0: listening to him, I actually miss having him as a podcaster, which is so rare to say about anybody with a microphone, us included, right? But I do think that there is a little bit more room for optimism if, the big if, again, to your point, can they stay healthy? That is absolutely the key, especially for Luka Doncic with some of these soft tissue injuries.
1: Because we were talking about Giannis and Miles Turner, what that could have looked like. I think there's a lot of speculation with the Lakers. What does Luka and LeBron look like for an extended period of time? Still a little bit of a guessing game from that standpoint. The draft is a great way for you to improve your team in the NBA, and teams that are picking high in a few days could very well change their outlook and their trajectory. Who's going number one? Who's a true potential game changer? Some of the questions we'll answer on Primetime.
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14: Monday morning on the Mac and Bone Show. Mac still on vacation. We'll recap the busy weekend. Are the Heels national champs? 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
16: I'm Ed Benkin. The third round of the U.S. Open is in the books, and Wyndham Clark remains comfortably atop the leaderboard. He has a six-stroke lead over four golfers at 7-under. After finishing even on the day in round three, four of the golfers are seven back of the lead, even for the tournament. To baseball, where the Marlins won for the seventh time in 10 games. They picked up a win over San Francisco.
12: This is the 84th pitch. And Heriberto hits a ball high in the air out to left. That is deep. Schmidt is back. And it's gone. Put it in the sky and see how far it goes. Big Bert with a beauty of a bomb.
16: That call on 104.3 WQAM as the Marlins double up the Giants 6-3. The Padres get a home run for Manny Machado. They beat the Rangers 6-4 in 10 innings. The Braves get a walk-off. They down the Brewers 4-3. A couple of games going on now. The Phillies rolling past the Mets. It is now 8-0. Also, the Guardians on top of the Astros big by a count of 6-1. College World Series today. Oklahoma beat North Carolina 9-3. The Sooners lead the best of three, 1-0. NBA news, according to ESPN, Shams Charania, free agent guard Connor Gillespie is returning to Phoenix with a four-year, $48 million deal. At the World Cup, Ecuador and Caraco are scoreless in the first in Kansas City. Earlier, the Netherlands defeated Sweden 5-1, Germany over the Ivory Coast 2-1. WNBA, as the Fever fall to the Dream 113-96, despite 26 points of the day from Caitlin Clark.
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19: No other professional sport knows how to turn the page quicker than the NBA. The Knicks just won the championship, and now we start to look ahead for the other 29 teams. As we are moving forward here on Primetime, ESPN Radio, the ESPN app. You could turn to SiriusXM Channel 80. Lance Meadow, Harry Lyles Jr. with you. We take you up till 10 p.m. Eastern. We are on Giannis Watch. And it's possible a trade can be orchestrated before we sign off. But in addition to that, the draft is less than a week away. And there is a lot of buzz surrounding A.J. DiBonsa as well as Darren Peterson from Kansas. And DiBonsa, the big man from BYU, who is a minus 475 favorite to be the number one pick at DraftKings Sportsbook. Darren Peterson, plus 360, and he would be DiBonsa, the first number one pick out of BYU in program history. So a lot of storylines just between both of those players. Peterson is probably the most explosive scorer you're going to find in the draft. Dealt with injuries towards the tail end of his tenure with Kansas, but it seems as if he's checked out from most of the team, so there's not an overwhelming concern. And I will say this, if you use San Antonio, Harry, as the model, Dylan Harper was the number two overall pick last year. Boy, was he impressive this postseason, specifically in the finals, regardless of the result. We're talking about already, I would say, he's one of the top finishers in the league. And, oh, by the way, he's got one season under his belt. So the reason I'm bringing that up is if you don't think that one pick could help take your team in a different direction, I would say, well, all you have to do is look a year ago what happened to San Antonio. So Washington has a lot of work to do. Don't get me wrong, but depending on which direction they go, DiBonsa or Peterson, now that you got Trae Young in the mix, it's not crazy to think in a wide open East still that the Wizards could make some headway this season.
0: No, I'm with you. It feels like it is prime for them, which, shoot, it had to be this year, right? Given the way that the NBA draft lottery is about to change. And it's in a draft where, as somebody, again, I still watch a lot of college basketball during the regular season. I know a lot of people are just March Madness heads. Nothing wrong with that. But just seeing the prospects in this draft, and obviously they're at number one, but this is a draft where we were talking about it during the break. If you're in the top 7, 8, 9, you can feel pretty good about who you're going to get. But if you're the Wizards, man, Darren Peterson, A.J. DiBonsa, and I would even throw Cam Boozer in there, I feel like you can't really go wrong with this pick. If I were the Wizards, I would go A.J. DeBonta because I think the worst thing that you could say about him is he still needs to find out who he is without the basketball in his hand. I'll take my chances on that guy.
1: Well, you're talking about elite positional size.
0: Mm-hmm.
1: When you refer to DeBonta, and at 6'9", with his length, and in this league, based on what we've seen with Wemby and what he could do with his 7'5 frame, I mean, you think about, you already have good backcourt play. What's the best way to complement that? And we don't know what's going to happen with Anthony Davis, of course, too. But the bottom line is, I like what you're selling there, Harry. I think everybody gets caught up, and we'll take the best player available. Mm-hmm. But also in basketball, fit,
0: yep.
1: Okay? You can't lose sight of fit. And DeBonta, to me, is a really good fit for what the Wizards currently have in place.
0: 1,000%, especially assuming Trae Young, you know, signs whatever kind of extension with the team. I know a lot of people think of Trae Young and they think three-point shots, right? Deep balls, all that kind of stuff. This guy, I think, is a better passer than he is a shooter. And on a team like that, and you have a DeBonta, you sort of have then the ability for him to, yes, learn how to play without the basketball on, you know, sort of a curved scale, if you will, as opposed to if he played on a team that had a point guard that wasn't as thorough in their passing game as a Trae Young is. So if you're the Wizards, man, I, again, would go to DeBonta, but then we look at Darren Peterson, and I did a lot of work with our college basketball writer, Myron Medcalf, this year, and Myron has talked about Darren Peterson as basically the best college basketball player that he's covered since he's been doing this, and Myron's been doing this for many, many years. Just the athleticism, the ability to get a bucket, the explosiveness. Now, obviously, the concerns are there with the injuries and the health. I know he had like a creatine issue that caused like full body cramping. It freaked him out. From what I understand, there's sort of a mental gap there for him, or was a mental gap there for him. I still think, given the talent and just the pockets that we saw out of him, that's a guy that's worth it. And it reminds me, sort of apples and oranges here, of Kyrie Irving's college basketball career. Because remember, the big thing with Kyrie was, well, he only played 9 games. How good could he be? How much of a risk are you willing to take? I think that ended up being a pretty good risk. And I feel like Darren Peterson would fall underneath that same umbrella.
1: I think that's a great comparison, Harry, the Kyrie Irving one. And look at how that turned out. But the only thing that I fear, the more and more you were talking about the small sample size for mm-hmm. Peterson and the injury concern. And remember, there was a lot of critique that he would do a lot of his damage in the first half and then he would just rest the remainder of the game. What is the big headline in the NBA still? It's load management, yeah. Right? We're experiencing a league where we talk about guys resting and not holding up for 82 games more so than anything else. Well, I would say, well, that fits right
0: there you go.
1: Perfectly right under in. The umbrella of Peterson based on what he showcased at Kansas. But I think you're also trying to sell yourself on what he can do for the length of his career, Harry, as opposed to what he could do maybe in year number one. And I think that's important for whether it's the Wizards, whether it's the Jazz, to keep in mind. You can't operate in a bubble mm-hmm. where your fears of what's going to happen in year one prevent you from thinking about big picture what he can do over the course of his rookie contract.
0: Yeah, Lance, and I think on top of that, I know we're talking about injury concerns. The thing that bothered me the most about Peterson last college basketball season, it obviously him not being on the floor was a problem. The lack of transparency to me was just the bigger red flag, because it's like, what's going on here that we can't just say, hey, it's X, Y, and Z, it's ABC, whatever is going on, to the point where even Bill Self was showing up at press conferences, you know, kind of being like, hey, I don't know. I don't know if he's going to play. I don't know what's going on. And so that to me was even just more concerning than whatever he had going on with his body. Because to me, if it's, again, everybody has injuries, you know, for the most part. What is wrong with a little transparency? Unless, again, there is something that perhaps, to your point, is more far-reaching, like down the line, right? Like, is this something that he's going to deal with throughout the course of his career? So that, for me, gives me the most pause when it comes to Darren Peterson. But outside of that, man, as soon as we roll the ball out there on the floor, I'm like, that's a guy I want on my team.
1: And he'll be scrutinized, I'll tell you this, on a daily basis if that routine continues, though, at least year one, with him not playing X amount of minutes. Because even Wemby's faced criticism, and we saw him wearing down in the fourth quarter of the NBA Finals when he was only playing leading up till about 30 minutes a game. Mm-hmm. It will come back to bite you if you don't build up that durability. So the Wizards still have a decision to make, Peterson or DiBonsa. David Dennis Jr., our very own ESPN radio host, was on Freddie and Harry, and he was asked whether or not he thinks the Wizards can make the playoffs next season.
20: I think they can. I think they can. They can win a playoff series. I mean, Trae Young, Anthony Davis, if healthy, he's good. Like, I mean, they're good, great. They're all stars. You're going to get, a generational rookie coming in. I think they can be a top six seed, and I think they can really make some noise, maybe get out the first round this year.
1: And once again, you look at the East landscape, it's not crazy. Heck, with the play-in game right now, everybody can screw up over 82 games, Harry, and still find a way into the postseason. You can tell I'm a huge fan, by the way, of the expansion of the playoffs, if it hasn't been necessarily showcased. But in all seriousness, I would agree with David. I think the Wizards can bring in DiBonsa or Peterson, because even if they go in the direction of Peterson, you put him with Young. Even though I think DiBonsa is a better fit, that's a lot of scoring that you're going to be able to rely on a night-in, night-in basis. And if you get some big men to complement AD's health concerns, you get some rebounders, they should be able to put some points on the board.
0: 1,000%. And it's a young team. That's a team, shoot, if you have Trae Young, I mean, whether it is DiBonsa or Peterson, that's a team you can play with some pace now. And we saw the Spurs sort of do that, sometimes in and out of control, unfortunately for them. But I do think that, I mean, David went as far as to say that they could win a series off the top of that clip. I don't disagree with him. Again, I really do feel pretty strongly 1-3 in this draft. You're getting a generational talent, and the Wizards have set themselves up pretty nicely to have some success this upcoming season, which feels weird to say about them, but we're happy for them. Because the Knicks just ended a 53-year run. I wouldn't say the Wizards are going to do that necessarily, but I do think next year is going to be fun for you guys.
1: So maybe Harry is indicating we're going to be bringing up references to Wes Unseld and company in terms of the last time that we saw the Washington franchise do some damage, not to be a bearer of bad news, but when they have had the first overall pick was 2001, Kwame Brown. The following season, they went 37-45, did not make the playoffs. Then they took John Wall in 2010. They went 23-59. Clearly, that was not good enough to make the cut. So maybe a change in history. It's amazing. The Knicks win one championship. All of a sudden, it changes the outlook for everybody else in the NBA. We'll try to make sense of that, as well as get you caught up on the rest of the big stories across sports coming up on Primetime, ESPN Radio, and the ESPN app.
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1: Where will the Greek Freak wind up? The excitement for Team USA in the World Cup. Just a few headlines making the rounds on this Saturday, with plenty still happening across the board as we recover from the NBA Finals and now look ahead to an extremely busy offseason. This is primetime here on ESPN Radio, the ESPN app, SiriusXM Channel 80, presented by Progressive Insurance. Lance Meadow, Harry Lyles Jr. with you as we take you up till 10 p.m. Eastern. And speaking of headlines, it's only appropriate that we bring in our producer, Nick Carty, to take us through maybe some of the other storylines that are falling under the radar today and what perhaps we may be missing. So, Nick, the floor is yours.
10: Thank you. A bit of a note back here. While you guys were in that last segment, or actually it spanned two segments, we saw the Phillies just absolutely obliterate the Mets in the third inning. They put up an eight spot, but this is the fun part of it, if you will. Kyle Schwarber came to the plate twice, and both times the ball went further than 450 feet off his bat. So it's the first time in, I guess, StatCast era that they have tracking of home runs since 2006 that somebody hit two home runs in the same inning of 450-plus feet of worth of home runs. So, Harry, you worried about the Phillies over there as a Braves fan?
11: I was about to say, that sounds cute for second place, but shout out to Don Mattingly, Evansville, Indiana native, doing a great job as an intern for the Phillies.
1: I'm amazed that they keep track of all of these statistical trends and can find that instantaneously. It's amazing. So the Phillies batted around, to put what Nick is saying in perspective, for those of you trying to follow closely in the car or at home.
11: That is incredible, though. 450 plus.
10: The first one was 456. The second one was just a foot better, 457.
11: Wow.
10: And at the end of it, the Phillies are up 11-0.
11: That's like impressive consistency, though. Like, that's kudos to the strength training program, honestly, you know?
1: Well, Schwarber's known for his power.
11: Yeah.
1: I mean, that's what his MO is. So I'm not surprised that it's him of all players. But we were talking with Jeff Passett earlier. He said, watch out for the Phillies. And this could be a team that we have seen in previous years that all of a sudden gets its act together in the second half. Not trying to put fear in the eyes of Harry Lyles Jr. and his Braves.
11: I do have plenty of fear, though, because things are going too well. And if you're the Atlanta Braves, when things are going too well, this is usually what happens.
10: Well, speaking of going well, things went well for the Carolina Hurricanes this season as they captured their second Stanley Cup in franchise history. They had their parade today. It wasn't as big as the Knicks parade, 2 million people in New York City, but they had a great turnout down in Raleigh. Tons of people came. They were going crazy. Rob Brindamore, the head coach, took his shirt off again, the most ripped 60-year-old you'll ever see. They even signed one of their defensemen to a 2-year deal right on the podium. They signed Nicolas Delorier. It's a French name, so I don't know. But he's a defenseman, 2-year deal, inked on the podium at a parade, so that's the first that I've ever seen. It's a great day for parades in sports this week, Lance.
1: Well, it's also a great day for the citizens of Raleigh to not have to worry about waking up at 2:30 in the morning to get a perfect prime position to see what's going on with the parade. And I'm referring to what happened in New York, where there were individuals that woke up the crack of dawn and still weren't able to get through. And that's... There you go. On cue. I mean, what would a segment be without a little old school 90s Knicks music? But in all seriousness, that is what Nick was alluding to. A huge differential in terms of the space that you were able to take advantage of and enjoy to celebrate the Carolina Hurricanes versus the New York Knicks in a jam-packed city that comes with the terrain.
11: Without question, I think my takeaway from this is if we were signing contracts, you know, just at the parade on the podium... I mean, if you're Jim Dolan, I know he's not the biggest Zoran Mamdani fan, but if you wanted to become the crowd favorite, hey, man, give Jose Alvarado a contract and sign that thing right up there. Why not, right? I mean, throw Mitchell Robinson in there. There's plenty that could have been done if we were signing contracts at these parades. I think Knicks fans would have gone nuts for that.
1: Landry Shamet also is another candidate. Jordan Clarkson. Could have went in a variety of directions. Unfortunately, I don't think Adam Silver and the NBA, Harry, would have signed off on that because of the restrictions and where we are in NBA free agency. Would have been a nice story.
11: Ask for forgiveness, right? Ask for forgiveness.
1: Well, forgiveness actually, can only go so far.
10: They interviewed a couple fans, and one of them, a 35-year-old woman from Raleigh, she was up front with a fan with a big Canes flag and everything. She said she got up at 5 a.m., and then came down to the parade to get the front spot in the parade and at the stage in New York that wouldn't have even gotten you in the parade. So, there's levels to it. I'm just saying. Good for the Hurricanes. Good for them. They got their parade. They got their win. But if we do it bigger in New York. All right, moving on to...
1: How appropriate this coming from a Knicks fan, ladies and gentlemen, by the way. But yes, there we go. That's the trifecta that we've hit. We've met our quota.
10: We still have an hour, Lance. We have plenty of time to work it in. Speaking of New York, there's a golf tournament going on in Long Island, whatever you want to say, going on right now. The U.S. Open. Wyndham Clark kind of ran away with it there at the end. He has a 6-stroke lead over Scottie Scheffler. Obviously, not to take away from Clark. He's been playing amazing. Scottie Scheffler is chasing the career Grand Slam. If he can do it tomorrow, he will become... one of the younger ones. He's only 30 years old on Father's Day. He's now tied second, 7 strokes back of Wyndham Clark. He's been working his way up there, but obviously he came off the course only 3 back, and then it got pushed up to 7 by the end of the day. So are we rooting for Scotty, or, you know, how do we feel about the U.S. Open coming to the final round tomorrow?
11: I'm definitely rooting for Scotty. For me, in individual sports like golf and tennis, I am always just, I don't care what nationality, obviously Scotty's American, but I am rooting for the dynasty. I am rooting for the dominance. I am rooting for something we have never seen before. Now, he's not necessarily doing something we've never seen, but for a main character, if you will, in a sport like golf, I want to see that. I want to see Scotty versus the field in all circumstances. Obviously, a win would help continue to grow that narrative. So I am rooting for the narrative. I am rooting for Scottie Scheffler, Lance.
1: Yeah, I'm completely with you, Harry. I also think in the wake of everybody still getting caught up with Tiger Woods and hoping on hope, it would be fantastic for the sport if another dominant player emerges, and Scheffler has done a heck of a job to finish off the resume with this, at least in the immediacy, would be huge. So I'm with you. I love the fact that he's within striking distance. I think it would take golf to new heights if Scheffler can pull this off. I'm not saying he's Tiger Woods, but they really need somebody that could take the baton, run with it, and forget holding on once again hope that Tiger is going to emerge again and give us a flash, because to me that's holding the sport back, I think, immensely.
11: 1,000%. Again, I feel like golf, tennis, these sports are better when you've got a main character that everybody's going up against, and I feel like he's that right now, and I want to see him continue to extend that.
1: 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This was SportsCenter is presented by Gusto. Well, we don't have to go back that far in the archives to talk about what an NBA player changing jerseys could do for a franchise. Is the Greek Freak going to be the latest player to take his talents to South Beach? Oh, yeah. 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

0: I'm Ed Bankin. The third round of the U.S. Open is complete on Long Island, and Wyndham Clark remains atop the leaderboard. He had a six-stroke lead yesterday. He has a six-stroke lead today over four golfers. He is at 7-under. He's finished it even on the day. Four of the golfers are seven back in the lead. Now to baseball. A couple of games going on, and it is batting practice for the Phillies against the Mets. They lead 11-1 in the middle of the fifth. Guardians with a 6-1 lead in Houston against the Astros. Earlier, the Braves get a walk-off. They top the Brewers by a score of 4-3. Manny Machado homers in the 10th inning to lead the Padres over the Rangers 6-4. The Marlins have now won 7 of 10. They top the Giants 6-3. Nationals over the Rays 4-3. Reds blow up the Yankees 10-2. At the World Cup at the half in Kansas City, Ecuador and Caracas are scoreless. Earlier, the Netherlands beat Sweden 5-1 and Germany topped Ivory Coast 2-1. In the WNBA today, the Dream beat the Fever 113-96 on a day when Angel Reese made history.
1: Gray all the way in. Can't finish Reese for 1,000 career rebound. The fastest in WNBA history to reach that plateau.
0: That call from ABC. Also, Caitlin Clark had 26 in the loss of the half. The Sky lead the Wings 43-38. College Baseball World Series Game 1 goes to Oklahoma 9-3 over North Carolina. In NBA news, according to ESPN's Shams Charania, free agent guard Connor Gillespie is returning to Phoenix. He goes back to the Suns on a four-year deal. The deal is reportedly worth $48
2: million. Hey, it's Michelle Smallman coming up Monday. Now that the 25-26 NBA season is officially over, it's time to look ahead to the NBA offseason and which team has a chance to improve themselves the most. It's on Sportsmanlike, 6 a.m. Eastern, right here on ESPN Radio, ESPN2, and ESPNU.
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4: 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Prime Time.
5: Will we get a trade in Prime Time? That is the question, as there's a lot of speculation that Giannis perhaps could be on the move before we turn the page to Sunday, June 21st. The draft only a few days away, and the Bucks at least had set an internal deadline that they'd like to have some closure on that front before they perhaps look in a different direction with a draft pick or two. This is Prime Time here on ESPN Radio, the ESPN app, Sirius XM Channel 80. Lance Medow, Harry Lyles Jr. with you, presented by Progressive Insurance. We were talking about Tim Reynolds and his tweet, which he sent out earlier today. Tim Reynolds covers the Miami Heat for the Associated Press, also is a national NBA writer. And in case you weren't around earlier in the program, this is what he sent out. This is now about 2 hours ago. Quote, June 20th, a fine day for Heat fans since 2006, end quote. And that, of course, is in reference to when Miami won its first NBA championship with Dwayne Wade and Shaquille O'Neal. So you can read into that as much as you like. Miami, though, is not a surprising potential destination because, Harry, they were throwing out an offer going back to the trade deadline, and Milwaukee clearly was not blown away. It's a package that, according to reports, had been headlined by the number 13 pick in next week's draft, plus various rotational players, and you also have Tyler Hero, perhaps, at the center of it. There's also some talk that if Miami is the team that acquires Giannis, that a third team could be involved, like the Pistons, and maybe they would get Hero, which, by the way, I think would be an excellent addition for the Pistons since they need additional scoring. So they are coming fast and furious. They're coming from every direction, and we are here trying to make sense of it on Prime Time. But I can understand if Milwaukee is not enamored by the Heat and what they have to offer, because in fairness, outside of Bam Adebayo, it's not as if the Heat have a bunch of superstars. But if I'm Giannis, with Pat Riley and Eric Spoelstra guiding this organization, I would love heading there, knowing that if any team can turn things around and put a championship-caliber unit together, it would be one guided by those two individuals.
6: 100%. And I really do feel like these two sides can figure something out that works for the both of them. I don't think Tyler Hero is nothing. Obviously, if the Pistons were to get involved, he doesn't necessarily go to Milwaukee. But again, we've talked about Jaime Jaquez. Obviously, the number 13 pick is in the mix here. To me, that pick is more valuable in a draft like this year's draft class as opposed to, say, last year's. And then, of course, if you're the Bucks, Giannis has some pull here because he's got that player option, and a team's going to want to trade for him if they know that they're going to have him for more than just one season, right? So to me, I just feel like, again, it makes too much sense for both of these teams to put something together to make it work. I would definitely put the Celtics as a 1B, not even necessarily a 2, because I understand, again, the play style seems to be a huge hangup for them. I think Giannis is too good of a player, especially if he is going to be healthy, for you not to take a chance on that.
5: Jay Williams, ESPN NBA analyst, was on Get Up, and he was weighing whether or not a team would be willing to blow up their roster for Giannis.
7: I don't think you have to rearrange your franchise for Giannis. I think there is context that matter when a player is in an organization where they don't see eye to eye anymore. We've seen this happen multiple times with players and how they handle that stress. I do think Giannis would be better utilized when he has strong leadership, starting from a head coach and starting from a front office. And I think that has diminished. I'm not going to diminish Giannis's 50-point closeout game in an NBA championship and all of a sudden say this guy doesn't have it anymore.
5: And I don't think anybody's questioning whether or not he has it. I can understand the leadership point, and we just attacked that and said Miami is exactly what he'd be looking for in that department with Riley and Spoelstra. It's just a matter of, can he hold up? I'm not questioning, once again, Giannis's ability as a basketball player. When healthy, 31 years old, he is more than capable of still putting several solid seasons together. But are you telling me I'm going to get Giannis for potentially 70 games? Or how are you going to tell me I'm going to get Giannis for 35?
6: Right.
5: Which is what they went through this past season. And that is a huge disparity. And if I'm giving up, even in Miami's case, a lot of capital between personnel and the draft, that's still a lot of risk involved where you could be looking at Bam on an island in the middle of January. Even in a wide open East, I would not want to put myself in that position.
6: No, absolutely not. If you told me you're getting Giannis for 60 games and he would be ready for the postseason, I would sign up for that. And I think one thing that I thought was interesting that Jay had mentioned is, you know, you don't want to feel like you have to blow up your team for a Giannis. I feel like in the current NBA structure, that it is harder to actually do a full blow up of your team because the construction for a championship contender is not what it was, you know, 10 years ago, where we're talking about a big three or a big four or whatever you want to call it. It is much more team oriented. So, you know, teams are already afraid, you know, because of the second apron, all the financial restrictions, those kinds of things, to where, okay, let's say you do give up some pieces in a trade for Giannis. It forces you then to build again through free agency. We just saw the New York Knicks over a few years, obviously, go through this and build a championship team that way. If you told me that you keep, let's say, half of your current build and you feel good about what you're keeping and you bring in Giannis and you still got a little bit more wheeling and dealing to do, I think that's worth the risk. To your point, though, if you're getting him for at least 60 games, if you're telling me you're getting Giannis for 35 or these injuries are going to continue to linger, then I don't want to get in that business. But from what we know, outside of mostly last year was sort of a big outlier for his health. I think those are dice I'd be willing to roll.
5: I think it would be a little bit easier for Miami to make the adjustment because they wouldn't be parting ways with a centerpiece to their offense or defense where it would be a huge adjustment. But if we're to go back to the Celtics scenario and let's say they parted ways with Jaylen Brown, see, Harry, I would argue that is a significant adjustment for Jason Tatum to make, as well as Derek White and anybody else that would still be in the mix, because you now removed somebody who dominated the basketball that you played off of on both ends, and you're replacing him with still a great talent, but a much different player stylistically speaking. So even though Miami doesn't maybe have the most attractive pieces for Milwaukee, again, easier adjustment for Giannis and the rest of the players compared to the Celtics, who I think would need about a month to a month and a half before maybe all of a sudden everything starts to fall in place.
6: And doesn't this say about how far we've come with the Celtics? Because we used to be in a place, and obviously winning a championship cured this, we used to be in a place where people, whether they were Celtics fans or not, were saying, we've got to break these two up, right? Like, which one is it going to be? And we knew which one it was going to be. It was probably going to be Jaylen Brown. But for the longest, we were talking about breaking this pair up. Obviously, they won a title, and everything's been great since then. Part of me, the basketball fan in me, just out of curiosity, I would like to see Jason Tatum play with Giannis. I just think that would be so interesting, especially given, you know, I think Philadelphia, there's still some hope there in what they're building. Obviously, we're seeing a lot out of Tyrese Maxey. The Knicks just won a championship. I think there's still hope. Cleveland's got some stuff to figure out. Detroit's got some stuff to figure out. But the East is, like, pretty interesting overall. And even we talked earlier about, hey, like, what if Giannis stays? Milwaukee, I don't think, is a lost cause necessarily. I think that you've got, again, he is a piece there to help you build. That is not entirely a lost cause. But just as a basketball fan, I would just be so curious to see Giannis in that iconic Celtics uniform, playing alongside a healthy, finally healthy Jason Tatum, and going through the East and seeing what happens.
5: He certainly would not have to adjust color scheme.
6: No.
5: Given he's going from green to green.
6: Better green.
5: That would be, well, to each their own, sure. I guess, with respect to that. We'll have to get Roy G. Biv involved to weigh in as well. But on a more serious note, that would also be, Harry, a heck of a story. Two guys on a redemption tour.
6: Yep.
5: Tatum coming off an injury plague right. season. Giannis doing the same, teaming up to get the Celtics back on track. And even if they got to the NBA Finals and fell short, that is, to me, by far a lead story, not just from a team perspective, but from an individual perspective. Because, I mean, I'm just brainstorming off the top of my head. When was the last time you saw two guys coming off of serious notable injuries pair with one another or even be in the same division, let's say, battling one another, fighting for territorial positioning for a championship? I mean, that may be a first. Too.
6: Like we're talking about two guys. I know, like, Giannis has been around the block for a while, but he was 31 last season. In theory, like, I know the best version of LeBron that I saw was 33, 34, 35, and Giannis isn't even there yet. Now, obviously, the game's different for him, physically different, all those different kinds of things. But to your point, we have not seen that specifically. That would be a new, unless we're not thinking of somebody. It would be pretty interesting to watch them go about that and make a run of it. And just watching Brad Stevens help build the team around him.
5: And Brad has proven he's not just going to keep the status quo just for the sake of keeping names on a roster. So that's another organization, much like Miami, that I think has the right man at the controls. 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Speaking of individuals and where they are in their careers, Jalen Brunson's coming off a championship as well as a finals MVP. Where does he fit in to the current rankings in terms of stars in the league? We will get into that next on ESPN Radio and the ESPN app.
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21: Brunson leaning in. Gives the Knicks the lead back on a 15-footer. 45 points for Jalen Brunson.
22: 2026 NBA Finals MVP is the captain, Jalen Brunson.
23: It hasn't sunk in. I'm just thankful that this opportunity presented itself and we're able to get it done.
24: This is Mr. New York. He is the new Derek Jeter of this generation.
25: I envisioned at some point I knew I was going to win.
26: Jalen Brunson is him when it comes to New York basketball.
5: So see, now we're going above our quota in terms of how many times this song has been played here on primetime on ESPN Radio, the ESPN app, Sirius XM, Channel 80. I brought it up to our production team, Harry. This song is synonymous with 94 and 99. That was when the Knicks lost two finals. I don't know if you could get away with tapping back into the archives, as it is Lance Meadow and Harry Lyles Jr. here with you, taking you up till 10 p.m. Eastern. So I would say the jury is still out whether or not Knicks fans can still embrace that song.
6: I think in their defense, what you're doing now is you're putting those good vibes on it. You're giving it a fresh flavor, you know. Because, as you know, when I hear that, I go back to 1999. That was one of the first NBA Finals I remember. But again, you this is a new day, Lance. The Knicks are NBA champions again. And I don't necessarily endorse all of this.
5: Well, I don't know. Based on how you're setting up our production team, Harry, I don't know. I'm a bit skeptical here.
6: I like to put on a good show, you know? But I got to give them their due, man. They did the damn thing.
5: They did. And they pulled off a heck of a run, though I think context is important. And this is not me taking anything away from the Knicks because they can't control what happens in other series. But, Harry, I'm going to repeat what I said earlier in the playoff run, and you could chuckle in the background all you want, as well as
0: our producers, especially Nick Carty, who's a Knicks fan, but never in NBA history have we seen a third seed avoid both the 1 and 2 seeds in their respective conference. So the fact that that never happened since we went to a best of 7 series in 2003, and I would say that goes even beyond, they can't control what the Celtics and the Pistons did. But the fact that that was the first time in NBA history, that does say something about the pathway to get to the NBA Finals, even in the wake of them winning. I'm an elephant. I'm going to remember this when we have this conversation 10 years from now, okay? See, because a lot of people say, oh, nobody's going to remember the path they took. Oh, don't be so sure that everybody's going to forget.
6: And you know what? That level of pettiness is what makes sports so great and so fun. And this platform, this medium specifically, right? Though I am a big proponent of, you can only play the games on your schedule. Sure. And the cards are going to fall as they may. And Jalen Brunson and the Knicks ran through every single obstacle they saw. And Lance, I guess I should tell our audience, I think one of the reasons that I am just sort of like, you know what? Yeah, you know what? Knicks, you got this. I have no gripes against anything that you've just accomplished. I was at the State Farm Massacre, Hawks-Knicks, where they were down 50-plus points.

0: games that they played. Like, they blew them out of the water, no doubt about it.
1: How much
0: stock goes into that process?
1: No, I give them credit because, to Harry's point, you play who's in front of you, and they did dominate who was in front of them. But just to backpedal a little, Nick, in fairness, okay, Jason Tatum did not play Game 7 against the Sixers, okay? Now, I know I'm going down my least favorite road, hypothetical, right? It's not backed by facts, but that was a ultra-competitive game that went down to the wire. You're going to tell me if Tatum plays Game 7 that you don't like the chances of Boston surviving and maybe advancing?
2: So
1: I think that changes the dynamics, does
0: it not?
1: Absolutely.
0: It does.
1: Okay.
0: So, but also, too, they beat the Celtics last year with the worst team.
1: Well, but also Tatum got hurt, and I know they were dominating them with those two comeback victories before Tatum got hurt. I'll give you that, but Tatum had not been healthy for the entirety of that series, and he was unavailable for Game 7 against the Sixers.
0: No, my overall point is, as much as you want to say that they played a weak Sixers team, even Embiid wasn't healthy for all of it, and then the Cavalier team, and then the Spurs, they did go on one of the greatest playoff runs we may see for a long time.
3: Yes, runs in general, right? I mean, we all kept hearing, like, hey, this is the best 9-game stretch in NBA history, and then it became 10, and then it became 11. Like, whatever, that number ultimately ended getting up to. But, like, to me, the dominance of it supersedes the path that was in front of them. And so I lean that way. But I do, Lance, to your point, though, I do give you credit to, like, especially for those of us that just, you know, feel like encyclopedias of sports information and really remember the scroll, if you will, of all of these championship teams. I don't think what you're saying is invalid by any means. The dominance for me supersedes that, though.
1: And I completely understand where you and Nick are coming from, I guess. And listen, this is coming from a native New Yorker, okay? Born and bred in New York City. So I have experienced it. I've lived it. I've seen it. The problem I have with the fandom in my backyard is, and maybe you haven't seen this, Harry, but things were elevated to me a little too much in the wake of the Knicks winning the championship. I'm going to bring Brunson into this equation too. Mm-hmm. You know, there's been comparisons to what Jordan accomplished in the clutch. And I understand he may have resembled it over 5 games, but he's nowhere in the territory of what Jordan did over 35 finals games. And the fact that New York hadn't won in 53 years, I think it's gone above and beyond the realm of reality, I guess, in terms of putting this team and this run in perspective. And that's what I have a problem with.
3: So I think, and I do agree with that, because I've also seen the same, you know, he's the first player since Michael Jordan to do, you know, whatever the stat is, right? We've seen a bunch of those. I think I personally take those less as straight Jordan comparisons and just more as a measurement of letting people know, hey, like, you're genuinely watching something that is rare here. And I do think, at least for me, and I was one of the people who have long believed, and I still think he's an outlier, it's harder to have your main guy be a small guard, you know? Sure. Obviously, he accomplished it in a way that I think most people did not see coming. But for me, again, I think that I take that more so as, hey, what you're watching is rare, as opposed to, like, Jalen Brunson measures up with Michael Jordan, even though statistically in these instances he is.
1: Well, you had Chris Carlin, who is a host on Bart and Carlin on 880 ESPN New York, went on Matt and Myron and weighed in on where Brunson ranks.
4: This was so much more meaningful on so many fronts because he was the guy that it was so polarizing to make that move when they did. And the Knicks, there's no way the Knicks even thought that he was going to become this. But when they were investing so much in Jalen Brunson as opposed to other big names, they were getting knocked for it at the time as well. I think Jalen Brunson certainly is never going to pay for another meal in this town. And at that table, there's Jalen, there's Jeter. Mark Messier is probably at that table. But when you compare what they've done, Messier is the only other one that comes close, but he doesn't come close because it's a sport that people in New York don't care nearly as much about as they care about with the Knicks.
1: See, and Harry, this is where the overreaction is, and I know we're running up against the clock here, but Willis Reed and Walt Frazier helped the Knicks win a pair of titles. Mm-hmm. He's not even the greatest Knick all time at this stage.
3: Yeah, and I would agree with that. I know a lot of people tapped into that conversation, and I don't say that he's not to take away from anything that he just accomplished, but I do think he's got a lot more basketball in front of him, right? I mean, he's been a Knick for a handful of years. And again, for some of the names that you just mentioned, whether it's Walt Frazier,

0: You know, like, to me, you got to put a little bit more on the resume now.
1: 4 seasons, to be exact.
0: Yeah.
1: Let's sim it down just a tad. The Celtics, they are searching for yet another banner. Will they get back on top on primetime?
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19: I'm Ed Dankin. The third round of the U.S. Open is complete, and Wyndham Clark continues to set the pace. He has a 6-stroke lead over 4 of the golfers. He is at 7-under for the tournament. This after finishing even on the day, 4 of the golfers are 7 back in the lead. To baseball, the 7th in Philadelphia right now. The Phillies lead the Mets 13-1, and Bryce Harper is hit for the cycle in this game. The Guardians are rolling past the Astros 8-1 as they are in the 9th inning, and the Padres and Rockies are tied at 1. Earlier, the Reds rolled past the Yankees in the Bronx.
11: 2-1. He swings and blasts this high in the air, deep left field. Caballero's back, and that ball is gone. Well, he does keep with the trend. His third hit in his last 43 at-bats, and they're all homers. This one worth three, and the Reds have opened up a 6-1 lead.
19: That call from 700 WLW, the Reds are going to beat the Yankees 10-2. The Braves get a walk-off. They beat the Brewers 4-3. The Padres get a 10th inning home run from Manny Machado. They top the Rangers 6-4. At the World Cup earlier, the Netherlands beat Sweden 5-1. Germany over Ivory Coast 2-1. And right now in Kansas City, Ecuador and Caraco are scoreless late in the second half. In NBA news, according to ESPN, Shams Charania, free agent guard Colin Gillespie is returning to Phoenix for the four-year, $48 million deal. The College Baseball World Series, Oklahoma defeated North Carolina 9-3. They take a one-game-to-none lead in the best-of-three series. Game two tomorrow afternoon on ABC. WNBA. Right now, the Sky lead the Wings 71-57. They're through three quarters of play in Dallas.
2: 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We asked one of their biggest fans, Ice Cube, when he joins us at 9:30 a.m. Eastern. 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
1: Well, this music means only one thing. We are heading to Beantown as we head on towards 10 p.m. Eastern here on Primetime. ESPN Radio, the ESPN app. You could also turn to Sirius XM Channel 80. Lance Meadow, Harry Lyles Jr. with you as we make sense of the Giannis sweepstakes. He still is a Milwaukee Buck the last time we checked, but who knows? With just about 30 minutes remaining on the program, anything can happen, especially with things picking up and a lot of buzz surrounding that Miami could be closing in on a deal, but that is all speculation at this point. The Celtics have been thrown into the mix as well, but it would probably force them to break up Tatum and Brown if they were to bring Giannis into the equation. Gary Washburn, NBA reporter for the Boston Globe, he was on game night and he was talking about whether or not Jaylen Brown has a sense that he's now underappreciated in Boston.
13: I think Jaylen feels like he, as you said, he doesn't get the respect he feels like he deserves. He feels like he turned in a really good year, led the Celtics to the number two seed, 56 wins, terribly disappointing into the season, blowing that 3-1 series lead to Philadelphia. And now he kind of comes away and thinks that there still was a lack of respect. He didn't get first-team All-NBA. I think he was sixth place in the MVP voting. And I think Jaylen has kind of lived his career with a chip on his shoulder. I think that's what motivates him. I think he listens to the minority and instead of the majority, and I think that's what keeps him going. So I think, in as much as I do think there's been times in his career he has been slighted and maybe overlooked or disrespected a little bit, I do think he gets the credit he deserves.
1: Well, I think he makes a strong case, Harry. I'm talking about Jaylen, that this season in particular, he was overlooked because he had my vote for MVP. You take Jason Tatum out of the equation for the bulk of the season. Oh, by the way, you part ways with Jrue Holiday, probably your best on-ball defender, and the Celtics are still the number two seed in the Eastern Conference. Yeah, that's because of that man, Jaylen Brown. So if he has a case to be made in any particular season that he's underappreciated, disrespected, overlooked, however you want to spin it, it was this past year.
0: Yeah, I felt like there was a pretty large stretch of the season, especially early on, where we were looking at him and it's like, okay, like this is his to lose at this point, right? I think Jason Tatum and the spectacle, because it was a spectacle, to come back from an Achilles injury, what was it, 9 months after the fact? Like, which, obviously, the doctors would not put him out there unless he was actually healthy, clear to play, all that kind of stuff like that. Still just unbelievable at any age, somebody able to come back from that injury, just period, but then to play, like, great NBA basketball, which he didn't quite look like himself, obviously, but to come back from that nonetheless, impressive. I say all that to say that, yes, I feel like that took the shine off of what Jaylen Brown was doing for that team and how great, honestly, the Celtics looked as a unit just in the absence of Jason Tatum. Like, I think a lot of us thought this was going to be sort of like a bridge year for the Celtics, a transition year. Like, hey, like, let's get through these 82. We make the playoffs. We get knocked out the first, second round, whatever, and then we're playing for next season. That ended up quickly not being the case. Especially once they thought Tatum was going to come back. And it was all because of Jaylen Brown. So if he is feeling like he's underappreciated, being sixth in MVP voting after the year that he had, again, I know it wasn't what it was at the beginning of the season, at the end of the season, but to me that was enough for him to be at least, what, top four at least?
1: Without hesitation. That's more of a reason why if I'm the Celtics, I would not be itching to break up Brown and Tatum. And I mentioned Jrue Holiday, Al Horford, and Luke Kornet. And I know Kornet is not necessarily a star, but there were several pieces that changed with the Celtics. And I think they lost a touch on the defensive side of the ball, Harry, if you compare the team 2 years ago to this past season. I also think that they have to look in the mirror if you're Brad Stevens and Joe Mazzulla. And I know this may be wishful thinking, but you've now gone through two postseasons where the three-point shooting did not match in the regular season what you then did in the postseason. Mm-hmm. So when do you then take a step back and say, maybe it's philosophy. Maybe it's not personnel. Maybe we are relying too heavily on the analytics where we're just putting up three ball after three ball. And if you don't have the rebounders in place to get second chance opportunities and you don't have the defenders in place to get those stops to then trigger your offense, maybe they have to make tweaks on that side as opposed to just simply saying, well, we flip Jaylen Brown for Giannis and everything is going to be great.
0: Yeah, I feel like there's a middle ground, right? I mean, it's okay to be known for something, even if it is three-point shooting. We all know the moniker, you know, live by the three, die by the three. The thing that I think about is the teams that have won the championship. So if we look at the Knicks most recently, that is a team that can win in multiple ways with on both ends of the floor. The Oklahoma City Thunder last year, right? Whether it was a big Caruso game or SGA going off for 35 or Chet going off.
1: Or Jalen Williams.
0: Jalen Williams or just a general big bench game, right? Because we even saw the Knicks, their bench was hot and cold during the series, but it didn't matter because, okay, it's OG Anunoby's night. It's Cat's night for the first two games of the series. Jalen Brunson to close it out, right? Scored 45 points, the rest of the team at 49. I think the recipe, again, is somewhere more in the middle where, again, you can still be known as a three-point shooting team and putting teams out of their misery quickly. But if you're the Celtics, I do think you're too talented to just die off if you're not knocking down threes. And I think that's even just with the talent that they currently have. I don't even think that you have to make necessarily huge changes to change your identity in that kind of way. So to me, I think just a bit more of a medium, for lack of a better word, schematically, I think could go a long way for them.
1: Because Derek White, for example, who is a great three-point shooter, it disappeared in the playoffs.
0: Yep.
1: So to your point, Harry, it can happen. Even great shooters will get into droughts where the rhythm is not there. And I think you hit it right on the nose where I don't think Boston matched wits with the talent on the roster because of its schematics mm-hmm. and because of its philosophy. And that was a product of just being stubborn at times. I mean, I don't want to take anything away from the Sixers, but just watching after they went up 3-1, it was just so frustrating. I'm not even a Celtics fan. I'm
0: right.
1: a basketball fan, though. I'm a purist in terms of when the fundamentals are not showcased, I'm going to call you out. I'm going to criticize. And they couldn't pass up three-point shot after three-point shot.
0: Yep.
1: And I'm saying to myself, does anyone believe in the philosophy, Harry, when you actually attack the rim, even if you don't knock down the shot, you increase your chances of drawing contact and getting to the free throw line? Have the basics been removed
0: yeah.
1: from NBA ideology? What is going on here today?
0: Yeah, well, so even to your point, though, because you mentioned a couple of minutes ago that, you know, defensively, the Celtics aren't what they were a couple of years ago. And that makes me think about, you know, there was the clip that the ESPN ABC broadcast played during the finals. I want to say it was game 3 or 4 where they had Cat in the huddle and he was like, hey, I know the offense isn't going right now. Just keep playing defense. And eventually, whether we're getting in the paint, whether we're hitting three-point shots, like, we'll figure that part out. But we have to have the one thing that we know we can do that we can sit on, like, and continue to do and keep us in this basketball game. The Celtics used to be able to do that, which sort of made the dry spells a little bit more, you know, manageable. Whereas, to your point, Derek White, man, it was tough sledding for him this postseason. And he's a really dang good player and a really good dang good defender, too. It wasn't there. But they have to have that one thing that you know, hey, no matter what is happening in this basketball game, we can lean on this to at least keep us in the ball game. And they didn't quite have that this year in the same type of way. Obviously, not having Jason Tatum certainly hurts you in that way, especially even though he came back, he didn't look like the same player. But to be a little bit more of a complete team, a complete unit, to be able to go down and get a bucket, I think that is a necessary thing that you have to have if you're the Boston Celtics.
1: You have to have a variety of ways to close out games. And all you have to do is look at the Spurs and look at what happened to them in the NBA Finals. They led every single game by double figures, including one by 29, and wound up only winning one of those five. And I think I read some crazy stat that it was the first time in NBA history that you had a five-game stretch in either the regular season or the playoffs where a team that led by double digits after just the first quarter wound up having a losing record during that mark. There you go. I set myself up for that one,
0: sure
1: so I'll
0: did.
1: Take blame under the circumstances. But, I mean, just wild and wacky things happen when you can't hang your hat on other facets of basketball. The Spurs were guilty, certainly were the Celtics, as we're talking about them within this context. You could tune in for baseball action this Sunday as the Phillies host the Mets. Coverage begins 6:30 p.m. Eastern on ESPN Radio and the ESPN app. And if they pick up where they left off today against the Mets, then New York is going to be in trouble because Bryce Harper and Kyle Schwarber and everybody in a Phillies uniform has gone wild. And I'm just told that Schwarber just hit his third home run. And we were talking earlier about him hitting two in one inning, unreal, which went basically to the moon. So, see, there's no hyperbole here on Primetime. We tell you the facts and we put it in perspective. How about the best play of the day? No, we will not exaggerate. We are going to pinpoint who is going to be crowned in that department next on ESPN Radio and the ESPN app.
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7: 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Oh, Windhorst, you've never sounded sexier. Whisper that sweet sexiness into my ears. Windy's going to be so creeped out.
5: Amber and Ian. 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

0: in the world of sports, whether Giannis will leave Milwaukee, Team USA winning back-to-back games in the World Cup, their first two specifically, for the first time since 1930, and things heating up on the diamond, including what's going on in Atlanta between the Braves and the Brewers this weekend, two division leaders with Atlanta taking the first two games in that series. This is Primetime on ESPN Radio, the ESPN app, Sirius XM Channel 80, presented by Progressive Insurance. He's Harry Lyles Jr. I'm Lance Meadow. You can follow us on social media at Harry Lyles Jr., at Lance Meadow, one word, last name, M-E-D-O-W. 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
4: 1-2. Swing and a fly ball. Well hit. Out to right field. If it's fair, it is gone. A winner for Atlanta, a walk-off for Ozzie Albies. 4-3 is going to be the final when Albies comes through all the way around. He'll be mobbed at home plate. Wow, wow, wow.
0: ESPN Radio with the call. A 4-3 victory for the Braves in walk-off fashion. Atlanta is 48-27. They are 8 games up on the Phillies, who are hammering the Mets as we speak. The Brewers, after dropping the first two of the series, now falling to 40-45-29. But both teams leading their respective divisions. And there's a Braves team that is plus 102 in run differential, Harry. You certainly have to be pleased with how things are falling into play. And I know the Dodgers are still a huge obstacle, but outside of L.A., I think it's really up for grabs in terms of who can maybe give them the toughest challenge come playoff time.
5: Yes, things are going very well, which makes me very nervous as a Braves fan, because that's not typically leading to the best end result, which is a World Series. But hey, if Spencer Strider gets healthy, Ronald Acuna gets healthy, I'm going to be a happy guy. I do want to toot my own horn here just a little bit, because as we were getting ready to go on the air, you know, we're kind of deciding, hey, are we going on at 6:30 or 7 o'clock? I think I'm allowed to pull the curtain back on this. And it was 3-2. And I told everybody in the back, and they remember this because they heard me say it, hey, you know what the Braves like to do? They like to make ninth inning magic. So I think that they're going to do something here. Now, did I say Ozzie Albies was going to hit a two-run home run? I didn't say that. But I did call some Braves magic, and magic is what we got, baby.
0: Well, that is why I am crowning you a soothsayer, a good omen, however you want to spin it. You have a feel for your team, and you certainly pushed away any of the naysayers who thought that the game was already wrapped up, it was done, and who would have known that the Braves would be celebrating at home in walk-off fashion, and there you go.
5: That's right.
0: So, I don't know, would you want to throw out a prediction for the series finale on Sunday? Do I dare put you on the spot in that department? Or are they going to take out the brooms and sweep the Brewers?
5: I think they've only lost two or three series all year, and there's a bunch of good sweeps in there. Why not add one more to the cupboard, you know?
0: There you go. Yeah. Okay, well, speaking of predictions, that will now bring us back to the NBA. We thought maybe the NBA gods would cooperate, and before we'd wrap up the show, that we'd have some closure to Giannis trade after we read you the Tim Reynolds Associated Press NBA writer based in Miami, who had sort of maybe had alluded to the fact that he may be ending up in South Beach. But before we get to that, Bobby Marks, ESPN NBA insider, was on SportsCenter this morning, and he was asked what team has the best chance to trade for Giannis.
6: I'm still in the belief it's Miami, because when you look at Giannis, it's the superstar checklist of three things that Miami has here. It's the win now player. When you look at a player like Tyler Hero, remember,

0: two players on rookie deals, and then it's the draft pick. Remember, Milwaukee's got the 10th pick in the draft. Miami's got the 13th pick in the draft. They can send two future picks in 30 and 32. They've got some swap rights here. So I do think Miami's got right now has the best package out there. But we've got to get some clarity here. The draft's right around the corner on Tuesday night.
1: Harry, I'm with Bobby. I think it's going to take, though, a third team to get the deal done, just because I think Milwaukee would want to receive maybe something else from another suitor like the Pistons, who also I think could benefit greatly if they were able to take Hero in this deal. But Pat Riley, Eric Spoelstra, Miami, they have been pursuing Giannis, we're talking about, for a lengthy period of time. They wanted him at the trade deadline. They've still been staying aggressive. I don't all of a sudden see them disappearing, and I don't think Miami would be hesitant in throwing more on the platter compared to a team like the Celtics, which I think they're having their own internal battle as to whether or not they want to break up Brown and Tatum, and I would side with keeping the two of them together.
2: 1,000%. I mean, we, again, did the Brown-Tatum, do we break them up thing before the Celtics won a championship. They won a championship. It basically nullified the idea of that. If we were having this conversation before the Celtics won a championship, then I would probably say, you know what, yeah, he's going to go to Boston. I've really thought Bobby's thoughts on the checklist for Miami make a ton of sense, and it's also one of the reasons why I feel like this has to be the trade. And I think the one thing, again, that Milwaukee is probably thinking is, all right, well, if we don't love what we're going to get, we just won't move on from him. And I don't necessarily think that that is out of the cards. But to your point, I don't think it's necessarily out of the question for a third team to get involved to make this happen. I think both teams would rather see it happen than not. And to me, I think that will end up being enough to get this done eventually. Unfortunately, it's probably not going to be in the next 7 minutes, but that's okay.
1: We'll survive under the circumstances. Accordingly, they're not prioritizing prime time compared to other things that they're weighing, the Bucks and the Heat. I also wonder, Harry, how much Milwaukee, and I'm not a proponent of this, but given Giannis did help them win a championship, he's been with the franchise for several seasons. At the end of the day, do you say, if you're the Bucks, all right, we don't love Miami's offer compared to the others, but do we do right for the player, given what he provided the franchise? And is that the right mindset to even have?
2: If this were our first rodeo in Giannis trade talks, I think that they would do that. I think given the back and forth that we've had and the fact that Jimmy Haslam came out and put a deadline on it, and I don't think he necessarily did that because he was doing that for himself. I think he did that because he's tired of this, right? You don't usually hear an owner come out and just say that. It sounds like they are tired of Giannis. They are tired of this back and forth. They want to know where the franchise stands and where it's going. And so because of that, I think that they're probably going to be less inclined to take care of Giannis in this situation as opposed to had this been the first, like I said, go around on trade talks.
1: And Harry mentioned Jimmy Haslam. No, we are not making this up. He owns the Browns, and he's got a 25% stake in the Bucks. How crazy would it be, and we're really going to have to go deep into the archives, that an owner of two different franchises would ship two superstars out of town in the same offseason? I'm referring to Myles Garrett going to the Rams from Cleveland, and now Giannis going elsewhere. I mean, that has to be a first.
2: Hey, forget them players, right? Not picks, but players. That's not an offseason that I would sign up for as an owner, but to each their own, right?
1: What a PG-13 ending to this program by Harry Lyles Jr. I like to forget the players as opposed to another term that perhaps some of us were thinking.
2: Disney company.
1: That is going to wrap up shop for Harry Lyles Jr. I'm Lance Middle. Game night coming up next on ESPN Radio and ESPN app.
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0: I'm Ed Mankin. It's been an impressive U.S. Open for Wyndham Clark. After three rounds, he maintains a comfortable lead atop the leaderboard. The lead is six strokes over four other golfers. He is at 7-under after finishing even today in round three. Now to baseball, where the Phillies are beating the Mets 15-3 in the ninth. Bryce Harper is hit for the cycle. Kyle Schwarber has hit three home runs on the night. Meanwhile, the Guardians picked up a win against the Astros in Houston.
1: The 1-2. Swung on, and that's hit high in the air to right. This is deep, way back there. Home run, Bozzano. He's done it again. Second time tonight. What a night going for Travis Bozzano.
0: The call from WGAM 1100. The Guardians beat the Astros 8-1. They're in first in the AL Central. The Braves get a walk-off of the night. They top the Brewers 4-3. Reds blow out the Yankees 10-2. Manny Machado with a three-run homer in the 10th. Padres over the Rangers 6-4. At the World Cup earlier, the Netherlands beat Sweden 5-1. Germany topped Ivory Coast by a count of 2-1. And just ending now, Ecuador and Caraco in a scoreless draw. NBA news, according to ESPN, Shams Charani, NBA agent guard Colin Gillespie is returning to Phoenix with a four-year, $48 million deal. College Baseball World Series today. Oklahoma beats North Carolina 9-3. They can win the title tomorrow afternoon. WNBA Dream over the Fever 113-96 despite 26 points of the day from Caitlin Clark.
2: Hey, it's Michelle Smallman, and coming up Monday, now that the 25-26 NBA season is officially over, it's time to look ahead to the NBA offseason and which team has a chance to improve themselves the most. 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
3: Monday morning on the Mac and Bone Show. 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
4: It's Saturday, June 20th, 2026. And this is Game Night.
5: This one is another one to right field, and Harris have a night with a dinger dagger. Two homers, five runs batted in. Deshaun Harris, and a big, big step towards the College World Series finals.
6: It is Game Night here on ESPN Radio, the ESPN app, Sirius XM, Channel 80, Mark Zinno, Donald Ware. I remember my own name at some point this evening. We are presented by Progressive Insurance. A lot to get to here, and we'll start right off the top here, Donald, with the College World Series and Oklahoma pulling off an upset win here today over number 5 North Carolina, 9-3 in a 14-hit barrage. And joining us now, Deshaun Harris, Oklahoma outfielder, went 3-for-4 today in the victory. Deshaun, welcome. You guys continue to almost seemingly defy all odds. You knocked off number 7 Alabama, number 3 Georgia, and now here you are taking the first game of the College World Series. It's got to be a pretty good feeling for you guys so far.
7: Yeah, it's really good. We're just trying to have fun out there, play our game, and pass the baton to the next guy. Just having fun, really, is the main thing.
8: For you, Deshaun, 3-for-4 in the game. You scored the game-winning run in the fourth inning. Just you seem to be locked in. I mean, 3-for-4 with the game-winning run.
7: Yeah, a little bit. I mean, playing the game the best I know how, and I mean, playing with a smile on my face is the best thing I could do. So, putting myself in the best position for our team to win is big.
6: He is Deshaun Harris, Oklahoma Sooners outfielder, as the Sooners take game one of the College World Series against North Carolina. Top of the lineup really came through tonight, including the chance with two bombs. I mean, you know, this order sets up so well for you guys from top to bottom. How do you guys continue to keep finding ways to put the bat on the ball?
7: Do what we keep doing, stick to our routines before we go to the field. And, I mean, I said it before, having fun and play with a smile on my face, and let the game take care of itself.
8: Starting pitcher Cord Rager, he gave up the three runs to Carolina in the first, but then really settled down, got five strikeouts in the game. Just talk about how he was able to settle down after the first inning.
7: Yeah, that was big time. Being a freshman in that type of environment, I mean, we're all new to it, so him stepping up and settling down as fast as he did was big for us to put some more runs on the board.
6: He is Desaun Harris again, Sooners outfielder, joining us here on Game Night on ESPN Radio, the ESPN app. You know, I mean, outside of all the offenses you guys have put together, and it certainly is noteworthy, the pitching has been stellar, and as is the defense. You shut out Alabama. You give up a total of 7 runs in 2 games against Georgia, now 3 here against North Carolina. How much has this pitching staff been a difference for you guys?
7: It's a big part. I mean, we wouldn't be able to score those runs and be in those positions without them. Keeping the game close, I mean, the later you keep the game close, the more we want to score runs for them, and it goes hand in hand.
8: Of course, you guys, again, get together with UNC on tomorrow, an opportunity for you all to win the College World Series. What is the mindset of this team going into tomorrow's game?
7: We're just going to do the same thing we did the past, 3 weeks. Do the same routine, same thing, going up to the field. I mean, just playing with a chip on our shoulder, trying to prove something to the world and making a name for ourselves.
6: You talk about that chip on your shoulder. I mean, again, you continue to knock off ranked opponent after ranked opponent. Has that been a mantra for you guys, that nobody really believed this Oklahoma team could be here?
7: Yes, and no. I mean, we certainly knew, but the outside kind of turned us down a little bit. And when we got put in Georgia Tech Regional, it was our chance to prove something to the world and so on.
8: What is it going to take to wrap this thing up tomorrow for you guys?
7: Confidence, and I would say, I mean, doing what we have done. I mean, the bat stay hot and the pitching pitch. So it's just simple as that.
6: Desaun Harris, Oklahoma outfielders, they defeat North Carolina in Game 1 of the College World Series, can clinch it with a win in Game 2. Congratulations on the win tonight. Best of luck going forward. We appreciate the time.
7: Thank you.
6: All right. Big win. Listen, big win after win for here, Oklahoma. I mean, it's been an incredible path for them to continue to knock off. I mean, look at the teams that they took care of, Alabama, Georgia, and hopefully could take care of North Carolina to win this whole thing. Game 2 of the series will be June 21st, coming up at 2:30 on ABC. All right. Tune in for baseball action tomorrow as the Phillies host the Mets. 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
9: The Miami Heat have been trying to get Giannis for months.
10: If anybody can make that kind of trade where Giannis is going to fit your basketball team, to me, that team makes the most sense.
11: If I'm the Boston Celtics, bringing Giannis in, I think that would be the perfect fit.
6: Well, the NBA offseason has officially begun, Donal. I think when it comes down to it here, this will be the move that's going to set the bar for the entire offseason. And I wonder how this is all going to go down, but it looks like it's getting closer to happening. And I don't know how many teams are going to wait on this here, D. I'm not sure, you know, if everybody's going to sit back and wait to see if this happens. It's probably in the best interest of the Bucks to do it before the draft and try to gain as much draft capital as possible. But who is the best fit for, in your eyes, for Giannis at this time, and who's most likely to pull this thing off?
8: Yeah, I mean, if you read the reports, it looks like it could be the Heat. Now, of course, I mean, if you read some of the reports, okay, what are the Heat giving up? Tyler Hero, Jamie Jaquez, Khalil Ware, 13th overall pick, which is solid. And I think if the Heat is able to pull this off, I mean, it makes them contenders to me. You still have Norman Powell. You still have Adebayo. You still have Davion Mitchell at your point. So, I mean, if they're able to pull this off. And then, look, I mean, it wasn't – I mean, Jimmy Haslam, he says we want to get the Giannis – we want to get Giannis situated. Doesn't necessarily mean they want to trade him. It makes all the sense in the world. But look, Zeno, it may not happen. I mean, it just may not happen. Prior to the draft, I should say.
6: Yeah, I mean, it's a difficult deal to do, right? I mean, just from Milwaukee's standpoint alone, they've got to find a willing partner. They've got to find somebody who can make the salaries match. And they've got to get the right compensation for this whole thing. And I don't really know who has the best capability to do that. Bobby Marks, ESPN NBA Insider, said on SportsCenter about which team has the best chance to trade for Giannis.
12: I'm still in the belief it's Miami, because when you look at Giannis, it's the superstar checklist of three things that Miami has here. It's the win now player. When you look at a player like Tyler Hero, remember, you've got to get

0: two players on rookie deals, and then it's the draft picks. Remember, Milwaukee's got the 10th pick in the draft. Miami's got the 13th pick in the draft. They can send two future picks in 30 and 32. They've got some swap rights here. So I do think Miami's got right now has the best package out there. But we've got to get some clarity here. The draft's right around the corner on Tuesday night.
1: So, okay, Miami may be the leader, but that doesn't mean somebody else doesn't come out of the blue to do it. I mean, it was so interesting. Prior to, you know, a week plus ago, or at least this playoff run, a lot of people thought the Knicks would be one of the teams in the mix for Giannis. I don't think the Knicks want to break up what they have at this point in time. Now, nope. I've said repeatedly, I don't think running it back is a great idea because it doesn't work anymore. But you certainly don't want to break everything up. Like, you make tweaks if you're the Knicks. You don't destroy what you just built and won a championship on for Giannis, even though it is Giannis Antetokounmpo.
2: No, absolutely not. If you're the Knicks, you don't want Giannis with all the momentum that the Knicks have. Now, as you know, there was some talk about the possibility of the Celtics and Jaylen Brown. You know, if I'm the Celtics, he had a bit of a dust-up. It seems to have died down. That's a team. I didn't think that was going to be a team that was going to win the championship anyway. I likened it, Zeno, a lot, and it's not the same thing, but I likened it to when Jordan came back for the Bulls did not win that year. So I didn't think that the Celtics would win it. Celtics are still very good, so I'm not even sure if that makes sense for the Celtics, in fact, to make that deal.
1: Well, look, you have to weigh out the short term and the long term if you're going to take on Giannis, right? Like, think about a team like the Warriors. Theoretically, it fits. Steph's at the end. Draymond's at the end. There's not much else. The cupboard's pretty bare there otherwise. Like, yeah, it makes sense, and it certainly puts the Warriors back in a different conversation than where they are now. Gets them out of the play-in. But the reality is that I don't know if that makes sense in the short term. That's more of a short-term deal, but it certainly I don't know if it makes sense in the long term for Giannis. And how much is Milwaukee going to be favorable to what Giannis wants versus what's best for them? I mean, there's a lot of different factors here.
2: No, it's no question about that. I mean, like Bobby Marks mentioned in terms of the potential for Miami. I mean, that, you know, it's a good deal, I think, for Miami for all the reasons that I mentioned and the players that still return, including Wiggins. But, and even for Milwaukee, I mean, and I don't know, that to me, even with that potential Miami deal, that's still not, I think, a steep price for the Heat to even pay or to make that kind of move. So, I mean, it may in fact not happen before the NBA draft, but, you know, ultimately we'll see.
1: Yeah, I again, the next 24, 48 hours will be very interesting. This is one of these things where it feels like the quicker it happens, the more likely it is to happen. The longer this thing drags out, you know, and you're not seeing teams unequivocally, you know, two teams come unequivocally to the table with, I agree, this is what we want, this is what we're looking for, and now we just got to make, you know, X, Y, and Z work, dot the I's, cross the T's. But if you quickly can't come to some level of, this is the compensation, and this is how we make the money work, then this thing could drag on longer than people expect. And look, deadlines spur action here, D, right? I mean, like, with the draft coming up, I don't know that there's a world where if it doesn't happen before the draft, it happens after. I don't know if that makes a ton of sense for Milwaukee.
2: Yeah, I mean, it's a tough thing. And the thing about it, Giannis hasn't said he wants out.
1: That's the other part.
2: Not, yeah, but at least. And then you've got the deal where he can, you know, get the extension, 4 years, $275 million. But that has to happen after October 1st. So it's a lot going on right there. And we've been talking about this, for a couple of years now? I mean, it is the deal. To your point, it doesn't feel like this deal is going to happen. But if it doesn't happen, Milwaukee, if you look at that roster outside of Giannis, it is undoubtedly not a roster that can contend for a championship, let alone even make the playoffs.
1: That's the other part of it. I mean, Milwaukee trades Giannis. They're not even a play-in team next year, right? Like, this signals a full-on rebuild for the Bucks, and you know they're set up for a long haul going forward. So we'll continue to monitor the situation and see if a deal gets done here either tonight, tomorrow, or in the coming days. But up next, it's called soccer. I think they call it football. That's next. Game Night on ESPN Radio and the ESPN app.
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1: 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So, USA gets a win on Friday, 2-0 over Australia. And they are now moving on due to Turkey's loss, Turkey A, whichever one you want to say. It's Turkey. What are we getting all fancy for? Why does soccer have to do that? Why do they have to just have come up with names for things that aren't real names? It's a shutout, not a clean sheet. Just call it a shutout. Anyway, nonetheless, I'll get off my soapbox here. Manifest of the U.S. is moving on. Here's Mauricio Pochettino, the U.S. men's national team manager. And you heard it a little bit there, talking about his feeling after the win.
0: But today, even if I am not American, after the game, I was emotional because I think what the offer was amazing. The fans were amazing. The warm reception, in the way that they support us, and in the way they celebrate the victory, they make it feel very emotional, and the players were they are very emotional too.
1: So the United States continue to move on here. And look, this final game that they're going to play against Turkey, means nothing. They've already advanced with their first two wins and the way the rest of the group has played out. They're going to move on. So they are in a position here that's very, very fortunate. And I want to kind of ask your approach here in a minute to that final game. But let's hear some more from the players. Alex Freeman, men's national team defender, on the goal that he scored before half.
2: Yeah, I think before...

0: should be. But I would tell you this, Donald, that they should still play their tails off in this final match. This is not a team that has earned any sort of clout or any sort of ability to go, hey, we're good. We're just going to focus on the next round. Like, they are not, to this point in the world stage, they have not been and will and are not right now. People look at a team to fear, a team to beat, or anything else. It's great. I know they took care of things in group play, but I still would treat this match with every sense of urgency if I'm the United States.
1: I agree. I would not, however, play Christian Pulisic. I wouldn't play him, okay, because we dealt with, you know, when you're dealing with those calves, you got to be very careful about those to the point they've already wrapped it up. So I wouldn't play him in this game against Turkey, okay? I thought, you look, the U.S. was fantastic, and we understand that in World Cup play for the United States, it just hasn't gone well. Right. Like you can look at what was it, 2010, maybe a quarterfinal finished third in 1930. Like that's it. Haven't scored a lot of goals. And this is a team. It was a dominating performance against Paraguay last week. I thought a dominating performance, especially when you look at the first half, because this is a especially offensively, the U.S. had the ball in Australia's zone for like 75% of the first half and then defended when it got flipped. Because it seemed like Australia had the ball in the U.S. zone for 75% of the second half. Did very well. The only thing I wouldn't do, I would keep him out of the game. You got to be very careful about those calves.
0: Yeah, I mean, listen, I think, you know, managing the health of your players is one thing. And I don't think that's an issue, particularly, again, since, they are going to move on. So you certainly can manage that. But it's been two dominant performances. Now, again, do Paraguay and Australia represent, you know, really formidable opponents as far as what it's going to take to win this thing? I'm not the soccer expert, but I can look at the odds and tell you those two teams were probably not in the top five, you know, as far as favorites to win this thing. So if we're using that as somewhat of a measure here of where they are, I think that there is a lot more for this team to accomplish. Jeff Cameron, former men's national player on SportsCenter, talked about what he made of the team's performance for the United States.
2: I thought it was excellent. Everybody worked hard for one another. You know, having Christian sitting out this match allowed Pepe to come on, and really to see Balogun, Pepe, Dest, all these guys, they worked for one another, and you could see it. They believe in one another, and I really do think they believe they can win this World Cup, and I think it's inspired all of us. For me, they had to weather the storm in the second half. There was a couple opportunities. Australia were putting some pressure on us. We didn't have the cleanest second half, but we stayed resilient. We worked hard. And you know what? You can see the passion. It was excellent.
0: Now, again, who the United States is going to play is still to be determined. And, again, as you mentioned, Pulisic didn't play in the last game. Probably not a reason to play him here with any sense. I mean, unless he feels like he's good enough to go and wants to get his legs underneath him for a little bit, just to test it out and see where it goes. I think that's something that could be worthwhile. But again, they don't have another game until next Wednesday on July 1st. So they have some considerable amount of time off here to rest this thing up and see where they got to go.
1: Yep. And as you mentioned, Turkey, not a top 20 team. Paraguay was, because the U.S. was, what, 17 coming in. And so it's just a situation, you're right, they haven't played the best teams, but you want to continue to get that momentum. And, you know, certainly you're going to go out all out to try to keep that going and then see what happens from there.
0: Again, they have a long time off. They don't play till July 1st, which is still, you know, 10 days away. So they have a chance to, they play again, but they don't have their next match that matters until the 1st. So we'll continue to keep our eye on the United States. Up next, can they run it back again? We'll find out. It's game night on ESPN Radio, the ESPN app, and Sirius XM Channel 80.
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13: I'm Ed Banking. The third round of the U.S. Open Golf Tournament is in the books, and Wyndham Clark remains comfortably atop the leaderboard. His lead is 6 strokes over 4 of the golfers. He is at 7 under after he finished even on the day. To baseball, the big night in Philadelphia for a pair of Phillies. Kyle Schwarber hit 3 home runs, while Bryce Harper hit for the cycle against the Mets.
14: On Harper, here's the pitch. Swung on, line towards left center field. That'll be down for a hit. It's going to go up the alley and all the way to the wall. Turner will score. Schwarber is coming around third. He's going to score. Harper's going to try for third. The throw home is not in time. Harper throws his hands in the air, pumps a fist. He's got a triple, and he's just hit for the cycle.
13: That call from Sports Radio 94 WIP is the Phillies blow out the Mets 15-3. Games in progress. In the fifth, the Rockies lead the Pirates 2-1. Angels over the A's 1-0. Mariners 1-0 over the Red Sox. The Dodgers going for another win. They trail the Orioles 1-0 in the second. And the Twins are on top of the Diamondbacks 2-0 as they play in the first inning in Arizona. At the World Cup, Ecuador and Carrasco played to a scoreless draw. The Netherlands beat Sweden 5-1. Germany over Ivory Coast by a count of 2-1. NBA news, according to ESPN, Shams Charania, free agent guard Colin Gillespie is returning to the Phoenix Suns. He comes back at a 4-year deal worth $48 million. The College Baseball World Series, Oklahoma beats North Carolina 9-3 in game one of a best of three. They go for the championship tomorrow afternoon on ABC. WNBA tonight, the Wings edge the Sky 93-92.
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21: 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We're going to get to the Knicks in a second. I got to ask you a question, though, here real quick. Totally unrelated to the Knicks.
22: Okay.
21: Because we just heard in the update about Bryce Harper hitting for the cycle. And I had a thought in my head. What would be, what if you were a professional baseball player, what's cooler to you? Hitting for the cycle or throwing a no-hitter? Now, before you answer, let's just put some context to this. 351 times a player is hit for the cycle by 322 players. So you see where the numbers are. 327 officially recognized no-hitters in Major League Baseball. So they're about the same. Would you rather have a no-hitter or a hit for the cycle?
22: No-hitter, particularly, Zeno, in this day and age, much harder to do. All right? Hitting for the, I mean, that's cool. Like, and that's hard. Both of them are hard to do because you, especially when you're hitting for that cycle, you need that triple. That's the hardest thing to get in the cycle. But I would say that no hitter, it's harder to do these days. Guys aren't going complete games anymore. Like, sometimes you may have a team.
21: The strikeout rate is a lot higher now in baseball than it's ever been before.
22: Yeah, but guys are not.
21: See, I would go the cycle.
22: Games.
21: That's just
22: okay.
21: Me. I'm a meathead.
22: Why so?
21: Because I'm a meathead, and I think hitting is cool. And chicks take the long ball and all those things. So I would go for the cycle. That's me. So congratulations to Bryce Harper hitting for the cycle. All right, this was SportsCenter, a new interview podcast from Rich Eisen featuring SportsCenter legends. Available now on the Disney Plus and Rich Eisen Show YouTube channel, all podcast platforms. This was SportsCenter presented by Gusto. All right, back to the Knicks here because that's a lot more fun to talk about, at least for me, and the amazing run that they've been on here. And a lot of talk about repeating automatically comes up whenever we crown a champion. It's like, oh, how quickly can they repeat? Well, I always sort of scoff at that logic and that, you know, idea, especially, you know, the championship's not even a week old. But the Knicks are not the favorite to repeat. In fact, they're the fourth favorite. There are three teams with better odds than them. I said a moment ago when we were talking about running it back, I think it's a terrible idea. I think the Knicks still need to make improvements. I think they need to try to tweak the roster, find different ways to make themselves better. But they do have a bunch of players who are hitting free agency. Jose Alvarado is a player option, things of that nature. So what will this whole team look like coming back here? Stephen A. Smith on First Take, the Knicks' upcoming contract negotiations.
23: Your star player set the tone by, you know, passing on waiting a year and signing for an additional $113 million and instead signed a year earlier at $113 million less, specifically so they can add pieces that he wanted to the squad in order to make this happen. And he delivered. Nobody else is in a position to demand the max. That's the reality of the situation. Certainly you want to get paid, but the objective is to continue to try and win championships, particularly if you're in New York City. And the fallout from it or the benefit from it is the endorsement deals and all of this other stuff, because these brothers going to make money off the court like they never believed. To be a champion representing New York, the endorsement deals that are coming their way, trust you me, it's going to be like unlike anything that they have seen in their career. Make no mistake about it. And they're going to benefit exponentially from that, because that's the reality and it's inescapable.
21: Yeah, I mean, do you have a bunch of players on the Knicks who, by all accounts, every one of them has a right to turn around and look at ownership and go, yeah, I'd like a little pay raise here. I was a big part of this championship run. I could use a little bump in salary, right? And I think that is absolutely a you know, thing that happened. Like, it's normal. You know, it's just what happens here. So how do they keep everybody together? Do players want to wait to take them more money? Do they want to wait to see what their situation can look like a year down the road? I mean, it's very difficult to figure out at this point in time. I mean, if you fast forward one more year, you know, Carl Anthony Towns is an unrestricted free agent. Josh Hart is an unrestricted free agent. So those are two of your starters who could be gone. And, you know, the idea of wanting to lock them up and keep them around certainly is appetizing. But at this point in time, it's like, okay, what do you want to do? You know, how do you want to approach this? How do you want to try and see what happens? And I think that, you know, they have a lot of things to figure out here and what they want to do in bringing this roster back. But the players who are here, there's a sense that they would want to stay together, I think.
22: I believe that 100% for what they did for that city. It'd been 53 years, right? You're beloved. This is a team that is now beloved. So, I mean, I'm at least going to try to run it back. I get it. I get it about all of the odds and all that. To me, out of the East, the Knicks have to be the favorites. Now, if you want to look at, you know, out of the West, maybe OKC. I mean, you could. The Spurs got there. It's fine. But let's not forget SGA in the last two games with OKC having the 3-2 lead was in essence by himself. Chet Holmgren didn't show up. Jalen Williams was hurt. Okay, so I think the Knicks are in prime position to run it back at least to get to the finals. And that's what I would do this year. I would worry about this year, meaning this upcoming season, 26-27, then go from there. I think the Knicks are in prime position to try and run it back.
21: And oh, by the way, four of their five players in their starting lineup are eligible for extensions at this point. Josh Hart, OG Anunoby, Jalen Brunson, and Mikal Bridges are all eligible for extensions if they choose to go down that road.
22: Okay.
21: Just because of the way the NBA salary cap structure sets up. You know, and how do you not, if Jalen Brunson went to management and said, you know what, I took less money to put this team together, now I want my money, how do you say no to him?
22: Ooh, yeah. You can't. But I don't think he would do that.
21: We don't think that, but would you look at him sideways? But would you look at him sideways if he did?
22: I wouldn't.
21: No.
22: I would not. Of course not. Right. But that was the whole objective. That's why he took.
21: But he got the objective. So the point is now it's, hey, I did for you. Now you do for me. I brought you a championship. Now break me off, because that's the way this business goes.
22: It does. But I mean, it could happen, but I don't think it will. And I think, again, this is a team that's in to repeat as champions in New York. Those guys are all about that. Jalen Brunson, I got to believe, is all about that, right? You've already got this iconic status. You want to break that up because you want more money now? Jalen Brunson doesn't strike me as that kind of person.
21: I think you're being very, very sort of, what's the word I'm looking for here? Opportunistic.
22: Naive?
21: Yeah.
22: okay,
21: I mean,
22: well.
21: Again, look, if it's not Brunson, okay? Mm-hmm. All right, Brunson already makes, you know, by NBA standards, you know, money that is untouchable. Josh Hart doesn't, right? I mean, he's not making that kind of money. I mean, if you look at the salary structure for next year, right, of their starting five, Carl Anthony Towns makes the most. OG Anunoby is second. Jalen Brunson's third. Mikal Bridges is fourth. And Josh Hart is fifth. He's only making $20.9 million next year. Only making $20.9 million. If he wanted to go get paid right now, I can't look at anybody on the Knicks sideways for taking more money. If the whole thing were to fall apart, okay, and even if one guy wants to be the bad guy and says, hey, fellas, listen, I got to do this for me, I got to do this for my family, whatever else, whatever the reasons may be. If he's saying all those things, okay, and even if it all falls apart and they don't win again, any of those guys ever paying for a meal in New York City again?
22: Nope, they're
21: never.
22: Not.
21: When they come back in 15 years to celebrate this team, anybody booing those dudes?
22: Nope.
21: Their legacy is set, all of them. There's nothing that they need to do anymore. They've already done what we've asked them. All of us as Knicks fans can say we can die happy. Mm-hmm. We saw a championship that we never thought we'd see. So the point simply is that nobody is ever going to, no New York fan is going to get mad at them for choosing themselves at this point in time, because they did for us.
22: Yeah, but and let's look at this in relation to a Josh Hart. I mean, this guy for the last couple of years has been tremendous. You can talk about the 3-point shooting or lack thereof, really. I mean, just his energy, his hustle. I mean, he's everything to this team. I mean, yeah, he could go out and get more money, but I think he would be able to make up that money for. And I'm just talking about for next year. I'm not talking about beyond next year, right? He could make that money up in endorsements.
21: Right. And to your point, right? Sure. They all, as Stephen A. Smith, you heard it in the quote, in the soundbite. That you know, listen, they'll have endorsements in New York for the rest of their lives. They'll be fine. But since when has anybody who's ever made $50 million not won 55? Since when has anybody who's ever made $100 million not won 110? Like, that's the sports world we live in. How much money does one person need? I don't know the answer to that. I know what I need. But that's a whole different conversation. So I think when it comes to this team and the reality and the high of this championship is going to come down for a minute when the business of the NBA takes over. And James Dolan has already said he's not going into the second apron. He's not going over the second apron, I should say. He said, quote, it would be suicidal to do so. So he's drawn a line in the sand saying, you guys can ask whatever you want, but here's how I'm going to run this team. And everybody's going to have to learn to live with that. And, oh, by the way, you know, it's one of those things where you can run it back next year and you can have some guys who are disgruntled and they're going to play their hearts off. But if they come up short, guess what happens after next year? Sure. Bye-bye.
22: Yep.
21: Bye-bye. Because somebody else is going to break me off because I just brought a championship to New York. I mean, like, that's the reality of this business here. Now, fortunately, all these guys by NBA standards are fairly old. I mean, they're starting five. The youngest one is OG Anunoby at 29. Brunson and Bridges are 30. Hart and Towns are 31. So these guys, to your point, they may have a desire to say, hey, I want to finish my career here. No matter what happens, I want to finish my career here. And they may look at it exactly how I said it. I'll take the endorsement money. I'll take all the other money I'm going to get. Don't really need a, quote, big NBA salary to change my financial position. That may be the case because of where they are in their careers. But I guarantee you, any of these guys were 5 years younger, we'd be having a much different conversation.
22: Yeah. And again, I mean, to be clear, just next year, let's see what happens. Let's see what happens in 26 and 27. And then we move beyond there. But I think the Knicks have an excellent opportunity to repeat whatever in terms of the odds of who's coming, the Knicks are coming out of the East next year. And then we'll go from there, whether it's OKC or whether they take on the Spurs.
21: Hey, from your lips to God's ears. I don't know if I believe that yet, but I'll certainly be waiting for it. All right, up next, should you take a big swing for a big arm? That's next, Game Night on ESPN Radio and the ESPN app.
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0: 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Tarik Skubal could be on the move here as we start to approach the trade deadline in Major League Baseball. We are rounding out the month of June. July 31st will ultimately be the day. And we talk about Tarik Skubal, who is a pending free agent. Tigers likely don't have the money to sign him and get him forward, so it looks like he'll be on the move. Jeff Passan, ESPN senior MLB insider, says everybody's interested for trading for Skubal at the deadline.
1: Nobody can't use the best pitcher in the world. That's the thing about the trade deadline, guys. When there are position players being moved, the markets for them tend to be a little bit more shallow because you need to have a very specific need and then go out and get that. And, you know, there aren't a whole lot of matches sometimes for position players. Everyone can use a pitcher. Everyone can use the guy who you would pick if you have one game to be pitched in modern baseball. That's Tarik Skubal. So, yeah, of course the Dodgers would love to add him to a rotation that includes Shohei Ohtani and Yoshinobu Yamamoto and Justin Robleski, who's been awesome, but they also have Blake Snell and Tyler Glasnow presumably back at some point. But other teams, even the Yankees, would love to have Tarik Skubal. They could have Cam Schlittler and Max Fried and Garrett Cole and Carlos Rodon and Will Warren and Clark Schmidt, and they would still pay a hefty sum to go out and get Tarik Skubal because he's the kind of guy who wins you World Series.
0: Not wrong. Certainly not wrong. I worry at this point for a Skubal who came back very quickly from that injury.
2: Yep.
0: What's the long-term effects of that? What does that look like? Don't really know at this point in time. Buster Olney on the Baseball Tonight podcast talked about the teams that could be leading the charge to get Skubal.
3: Unless the Tigers go on a real heater real quick, they probably will trade him and should trade him because if they want to get him back, just be the highest bidder in free agency. I mean, that's what it's going to take. I think that's what it almost always comes down to anyway. So they'll have just as much of a chance as any other team as long as they write the biggest check in the offseason. So might as well get something for him now if the team doesn't turn it around immediately.
0: Again, that was Tyler Kepner, Athletic senior baseball writer on the Rich Eisen show. But, I mean, look, as Jeff Passan said, everybody wants Skubal. It's just a question of who can get him. And look, if it's going to be a big market team, I would think that an extension would be with the trade. You never know about these kind of things, but here's the interesting thing.
2: Mm-hmm.
0: Okay, that the Major League Baseball new playoff format, which you know old school guys like me hate. I don't need this many wild card teams. I think it's a waste. But that said, it keeps teams in this thing longer. And if you start to just look at the standings right now. You know, for as bad as the Houston Astros are, they're three games out of a wild card spot, right? I mean, the Miami Marlins are a game out of a wild card spot. Like, I'm not presuming either one of those teams would be in the market to go get a guy like Skubal, but the reality is that it's hard to know who's really gonna make the push forward and what they really expect from it, what they're willing to give away for it, because you know you're not really sure of what your playoff position is going to look like.
2: To me, and I don't know all the particulars in terms of, you know, what you'd have to give up. But to me, the team in your neck of the woods would be the team, the Atlanta Braves.
0: I've heard them rumored, yes.
2: Yes, they could use some left-handed pitching to go along with a guy like a Chris Sale. They are, what, eight games ahead of the Phillies in the East. I think they're going to kind of run away with. I don't see the Phillies catching them. I think they're going to kind of run away with that. They're only a half game back of the Dodgers, right? So to me, that's a good team. And the thing about him maybe coming back that was also mentioned in the audio that you played. I mean, look. Would Detroit, in fact, be able to get him back? They tried to lowball him in arbitration, offered him $19 million, and he got $32 million. I mean, he may remember that in terms of trying to get him back. But right now, that team in Atlanta, I think, could be the team that could get him. And if they did, watch out.
0: Yeah, I mean, certainly, Luxon, that would make them one of the, you know, obviously, you know, teams that you're eyeing to win the whole thing if they can get a hold of him. I'm not sure that they have the prospects to be able to do it at this point in time, and that's the hard part of what they're willing to give away. to get a guy like him. If it's not the Braves, Buster Olney on the Baseball Tonight podcast talked about some other teams involved in the Scooble talks.
4: So the Dodgers are always the first team that people mention when you talk about it with other teams. And look, you know, you could make a sound argument that they don't necessarily need Scooble because they've got Shohei Ohtani and they have Yamamoto and Blake Snell's going to come back. Roki Sasaki has pitched better of late. You don't necessarily, if you're the Dodgers, have to do it, but they have the farm system. They do an incredible job of rebuilding their farm system, feels like, after they make these significant trades. And the Dodgers are all in on the pursuit of a three-peat, so they'll be mentioned. I don't think he's going to wind up with them. My instinct is that he's going to wind up with, who knows, maybe the Philadelphia Phillies. We know Dave Dombrowski, their head of baseball operation. He's a big game hunter this time of year. The San Diego Padres, A.J. Preller is really aggressive. I kind of think a wild card could be the Tampa Bay Rays.
0: Interesting. Now, that's a team with the capital and the farm system and young players to be able to pull it off. And for where they are right now, three games behind the Yankees, and this is a team I think, you know, we don't talk about enough, and they've hit a little bit of the skids over the last month plus, but for the first month and a half of the year, Donald, they were the best team in the American League, and I think they could be back there again. But it's one of those things where they're trading him for a hired gun because clearly Tampa Bay doesn't pay anybody. So this is a 2-month deal to get Tarik Skubal if you're the Rays.
2: Yeah, I mean, I think that, to your point in terms of that East and the Yankees, I'm not going to say running away with it. I mean, obviously Aaron Judge is hurt, but the Rays could make a nice little run there, right? So I like what Buster is saying about the Rays as one of those teams, but man, for me, I like those Braves, man. And again, I get it with the pieces in terms of the farm system, and maybe the Braves don't have that. Okay, but if they are able to pull it off, that's the team I think he should go. I would like to see him go to.
0: If the Rays were to pull it off, it would be very reminiscent, and I'll hit the rewind button here, to the year that the Brewers acquired CC Sabathia just for the run to the postseason. They came up short, but that's what it feels like it would be, because obviously they didn't resign and the Yankees did, but regardless, that's a spot where I think if that's the case, it's a short-term deal for the Tampa Bay Rays. Certainly would throw things upside down in a very wide-open American League, to say the least. So we'll see where Skubal goes and how that all comes up here at the trade deadline. Up next, was it an overlooked blunder? It's game night on ESPN Radio, the ESPN app, and SiriusXM Channel 80.
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5: Hey, it's Michelle Smallman, and coming up Monday, how should the Lakers approach their offseason? We asked one of their biggest fans, Ice Cube, when he joins us at 9:30 a.m. Eastern. 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

0: I'm Ed Vankin. Round three of the U.S. Open is in the books, and Wyndham Clark continues to set the pace. He was the top leaderboard with a four-stroke lead after two rounds. He now has a six-stroke lead after going even in the third round at 7-under for the tournament. Four other golfers are seven back of the lead, and four others are six back of the lead. Now to baseball. Games going on. The Dodgers are looking for win number five in a row. However, they trail the Orioles 1-0 in the four. Twins leading the Diamondbacks 2-0. Mariners lead the Red Sox 1-0. A's trail the Angels 2-0. The Rockies lead the Pirates 2-1. Earlier, the Blue Jays were down big at Wrigley Field, but rallied for an impressive win.
1: The 2-1 pitch, and Okamoto gets underneath it, sends it on a solid ride, out to left field. It's into the stands. Kazuma Okamoto launches a three-run bomb.
0: The call on Sports Radio 590, The Fan, as the Blue Jays rally to beat the Cubs 8-6. Braves get a walk-off, beat the Brewers 4-3. At the World Cup, Ecuador and Carrasco played to a scoreless draw. The Netherlands beat Sweden 5-1, and Germany edged Ivory Coast 2-1. The WNBA, it was the Dream over the Fever today, 113-96. This is by 26 points from Caitlin Clark. Angel Reese becomes the fastest player in league history to get 1,000 career rebounds. The Wings, a winner tonight over the Sky, 93-92. Paige Becker's 19 points, 7 rebounds, and 8 assists in the victory for Dallas.
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0: 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I'm Mark Zeno. 888-SAY-ESPN, 888-729-3776. 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The bow is on the NBA season, and it's always fun to look back at how the Knicks crafted this championship and the roster that they put together, and give a ton of credit to Leon Rose and the entire Knicks organization. Every single move they met along the way was met with conjecture, it was met with speculation, it was met with doubt, it was met with a whole bunch of questions whether the Knicks were making the right move, particularly when they signed Jalen Brunson 4 years ago. No one thought he could lead him to a championship. He has proved them all wrong. Here's Rich Eisen on the Rich Eisen Show about Brunson being a top five player in the NBA.
5: Who has the most clutch points in the NBA playoffs for the last three seasons? Who just did what Michael Jordan did? Who just brought a chip to New York City? Who just gave Patrick Ewing the smile of his life? Who just did all that? An NBA top five player. Keep doubting him.
0: Yeah, you can, and you'll do it to your own peril at this point in time. But I think the other part of this all that, you know, with Jalen Brunson that we're seeing is simply that, you know, not everything needs to be judged immediately. You can kind of let things play out for a little bit and write the ending of the story when it's officially over. Mm-hmm. And Brunson proved all of his doubters wrong. And the Mavericks who drafted him, and look at that. Oh, by the way, you go back to that draft, there's only two players who have a championship from that draft, and one of them happens to be Jalen Brunson. The other happens to be Shai Gilgeous-Alexander. Not Trae Young at the top of that draft, not Luka Doncic. But we asked a question about the Dallas Mavericks, who have been the brunt of many jokes over the past year plus. Greater mistake for the Mavs, to let Brunson walk or trading Luka?
6: Well, of course, in retrospect, it's letting Brunson walk for two reasons. One, you would have never gotten to the Luka trade had Brunson still been there.
0: True.
6: Okay. Number two, that 22-23 team was bad. The year after they let Brunson walk, That was a team that was bad. And I would also add, Zeno, that the team that made it to the NBA Finals may have had a better shot of winning the NBA Finals in 24. So for me, it's letting Brunson walk.
0: Yeah, I mean, I said this after Luka was traded. As much as it was not a balanced trade, as much as it rocked the NBA, as much as it was a situation where the Mavericks certainly made a risky move, I continue to remind everybody, hey, you know, this doesn't mean that the Lakers are going to win it all with Luka.
6: Right.
0: Like, we can wait on this thing. Objectively, you can judge the trade as a bad trade. Like, again, based off the balance of what they got in return, likely it wasn't enough for a player of Luka's stature. But that said, in 5 or 10 years from now, we may look back on it and go, sure, it rocked the NBA, but it netted zero for both teams. And at the end of the day, that's really a wash.
6: Yeah. Yeah, I mean, you know, like as you said, we'll see. I mean, I like Luka with the Lakers, and we can talk more about that. I think the whatever moves the Lakers are making really are setting themselves up, to me, for 27-28 anyway. But that can be another conversation. But yeah, I mean, we don't get to this point. Like, Jalen Brunson is, it goes without saying that he's a top five player. He's special. Like, he's special. And I don't know if we could see, you could see that he could play when he was with the Mavericks, but I don't think he's improved his game since then. We didn't see then what we're seeing now. So he's brought his game up to another level, no question about that. But as far as the Luka thing goes, we'll see how that plays out. But again, you don't get to that point, to me, if Brunson is still on your team. As a matter of fact, you may in fact be competing, because he would have elevated his game anyway, Zeno. So you may in fact be competing, or have competed in the last 4 years, if you're the Mavs, for a championship had you had Brunson still on that team.
0: Yes, and the reality of it is, it may be the situation that exists is that, you know, Luka may never win a title, and Brunson may be the only guy who does. And if that's the scenario, then guess what? You know, you're sitting here in a situation where, yes, you traded two amazing players, or you let go of two amazing players that were you initially drafted, you know, and had in your organization from the first time they bounced a basketball in the NBA. But if Brunson wins a title and Luka never does, revisionist history will tell us that letting Brunson walk was the bigger mistake.
6: Right.
0: I'm a Knicks fan. I'll always be a Knicks fan. Jalen Brunson is the greatest Knick of my lifetime. And sorry, Patrick Ewing. That said, like, Luka's objectively a much better player than Brunson. I don't really think that's a debate.
6: No.
0: I don't know that that's really a controversial statement in any size, way, shape, or form. Like, okay, Brunson's a top five player. Is he better than Luka? Is he better than Giannis? Is he better than Tatum? Maybe. Might be an argument for Tatum, but, like, is he better than SGA? Reasonable minds can choose to disagree, but the reality is that objectively, when you're talking about Luka, he's a better player than Brunson. Now, it doesn't always mean the better player wins the title,
6: right,
0: but revisionist history will tell us, if Luka never wins one on his own, that Brunson was the player that they should have kept.
6: I agree that, you know, I had to think about that when you were saying it. I was trying to see how Luka is the better player, no question about it. But in clutch, we don't know what Luka is, you know, outside of the 24 finals, what Luka is in clutch. And they didn't win. And when it counted the most, Brunson put that team on his back with the 45 points in the closeout game. We know, so we can talk about who's the better player, but the more clutch player is Brunson. Brunson leading that team to the championship. So we can talk about that all day. At the end of the day, right now, the leader in the clubhouse, if you will, is Brunson, and we'll see ultimately what happens with Luka in terms of, does he in fact win a championship with the Lakers?
0: Yeah, I mean, I don't know that one way or another, you know, him winning a championship changes the level of him as a player, comparatively speaking, to Brunson, but Brunson's clutchness and his leadership and everything else that matters, and, you know, the guy you send. I mean, that's probably the bigger argument, right? I mean, who do you want to center your team around right now? Luka Doncic or Jalen Brunson?
6: Brunson.
0: I can't necessarily disagree with you. Like, I objectively, I can't sit here and go, yeah, that's a, you're 100% wrong. Like, there's a valid argument that Brunson is the guy right now. If we were to start a new draft with all the players, okay, in the NBA for next year, would Brunson go ahead of Luka? Maybe. Yeah, I think there's a world where that happens. I mean, it's just a question of what you value more than anything else. And Brunson has continually showed you the makeup of who he is and the makeup of his game and why he's such a big player for any team. That said, you know, there's also an argument you might take Brunson over Luka, but are you taking Brunson over Giannis? Are you taking Brunson over SGA? Are you taking Brunson over Tatum?
6: Yeah, I mean, I wouldn't go that far. Maybe not SGA, not Tatum. One of the reasons I would take him over Luka, he's available. That was part of the problem with the Lakers last year. Like, Luka wasn't available. He's hurt. Right? So even
0: often.
6: Just from right. So from that vantage point, and by the way, when Brunson is hurt, he plays. So just from that vantage point, I would take Brunson over Luka.
0: Yeah, and that's, you know, availability, the most important ability, right? Like, that's the reality of where we are with this whole thing. But it's interesting. I mean, you know, the context of this will continue to take shape. As I said, the whole thing isn't written yet. I mean, part of my concern with the Knicks running it back again the way they are is they were incredibly fortunate when it came to lack of injuries. Not only in the postseason, but in the regular season as well. I mean, Brunson missed, I think, a couple of weeks with a hamstring strain or something in his lower body. But regardless, the point is that, like, you can't expect to get that same level of injury fortune for a second straight year. And that's part of what, to me, makes it look like, you know, there's plenty of time to decide what this is all going to be before we have to make any definitive conclusions of what the Mavericks, you know, where their biggest mistake was. But compounding, right, they're both bad mistakes at this point. Neither one of them looks good. There's not a world where you're saying, okay, you can give up one over the other, but you gave them both up. And that's part of the problem for Dallas, and that continues to be what's going to plague this organization going forward until they get this thing right. All right, up next, is he worth the risk and the headache? That's next. 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
21: Sources have told Pete Thamel, Texas Tech transfer quarterback Brandon Sorsby plans to enter the NFL supplemental draft.
22: I think they made a sensible decision here, and it's certainly not what his team or Texas Tech wanted, but you do have to secure your future, and given the uncertainty around how many games he would actually play, they decided he's got to move forward.
23: There was no way that Brandon Sorsby was going to be playing a down for Texas Tech. You bet on the game you play. Not going to happen.

0: Mark Zeno, Donald Ware, 888-SAY-ESPN, 888-729-3776. Brandon Sorsby sort of alleviated a headache for a whole lot of individuals across the board here by choosing to go to the supplemental draft instead of trying to stay at Texas Tech, because Lord knows the blowback was heavy and swift and it was not going to go away anytime soon. Furthermore, when it came to the legal process of this whole thing, D, it was going to probably play out over multiple different weeks, and who knows how many games, as you heard in the clip, who knows how many games he would have been available for and able to play at that point in time. But still, you know, the question for Sorsby going forward is, what does the rest of his football career look like in the NFL? There haven't been many supplemental draft picks that have really worked out for a variety of different reasons. It's not because there were supplemental picks, and it's just because, guess what? You know, if you're not drafted at the top of the draft, that means that your talent is not where it needs to be. And guys go to the supplemental draft because they're scouted well and they sort of profile well, but for one reason or another, they had to take an alternate route. So we're not sure if anybody's going to take him in the supplemental draft. The NFL doesn't have to grant them a supplemental draft. None of these things have to happen yet. But the reality is that this is a quarterback-starved league. It will continue to be. It always will be. And teams are always looking for a franchise quarterback. Here's Mike Tannenbaum, ESPN NFL front office insider on Sportsmanlike, saying that NFL teams can explain away almost anything for a QB.
1: There's a lot of people in the league that I've talked to that say, like, the one line you can't cross is gambling on your own team. Mm-hmm. That's a death penalty. And there's the other segment that's like, well, wait a second. This is a young man who never been on a game he played in. No evidence that he ever tried to throw a game, grew up with a phone, and had all this information thrown at him from sports betting. And if he's hanging out with a bunch of buddies who could do this all legally, clearly he broke a rule. He should be held accountable. But he may be a franchise quarterback. There is a mindset in the NFL that if Hannibal Lecter ran a 4.3, somebody would say, oh, that's just an eating disorder.
0: Okay. Yeah, sure. And look, I don't disagree with this premise, okay? Yeah. There's two things. One, teams are, as he alluded to, are willing to explain away anything. Two, if you play well and you win, it's the panacea for everything. All is forgiven, and no one really cares. That's just the sort of Teflon nature of the NFL. I mean, look, Henry Ruggs tried to get out of prison. He was denied parole, but had he been granted parole, guess what? Somebody would have signed him. Somebody would have brought him back to the league just because the reality is that NFL teams can always look at it and go, well, it's not as bad as this. It's not as bad as that, right? I mean, it's, and I don't want to, you know, bring up bad, you know, other things, but it's not Aaron Hernandez. It's not Ray Rice. It's not, you know, things of that nature where, you know, you just can't overcome it. You bet on the game. I'm not condoning it in any size, way, shape, or form. But I am telling you that, guess what? Teams are still willing to give guys a second chance.
2: If you're to the point, if I think a lot of times we equate college football to the NFL. This is not college. It's not college football. Okay, to your point about Ray Rice. Ray Rice, I think his last year, and of course not condoning what he did, but his last year with the Ravens, he was averaging what, less than 3 yards a carry. If he were a top running back in the National Football League, he would have still been playing. Okay, very similar to this situation. I mean, this is a kid that was very productive. Okay, Sorsby, very productive in college. 60 touchdowns to 18 interceptions. I've seen highlights. I hadn't really seen him play, admittedly. But if you watch, I mean, this guy can play. He can run. He can help a team. And there are plenty of teams that need a quarterback. Now, to your point, the NFL does not have to have the supplemental draft. He does not have to. Teams do not have to draft him. But why wouldn't you? The last time we had a supplemental draft was 23. Nobody got drafted. But in 19... there was a player was drafted in the fifth round. Why wouldn't you? Okay, because it's a bid. So why wouldn't you try to bid on a guy like that in this draft with all of the teams that need quarterbacks, whether it's the Saints, Dolphins, Jets, Browns, Steelers, etc.? Like, why wouldn't you take a chance on a kid like this? And by the way, in terms of the gambling, and not to condone that, he's responsible for that. But he's seeking treatment. It is a sickness that he has that he's seeking treatment for, that he can get beyond. So why would

0: I think it's a non-obvious team, and I'll be specific here. Detroit, Philadelphia. A couple of years ago, Carson Wentz entrenched as the quarterback of the Eagles. Second round, Jalen Hurts. How'd that turn out? Super Bowl winning quarterback. If you're the Eagles and you know you're going to be a good team, or the Lions, and you're drafting towards the bottom in the second round, and you draft Brandon Sorsby and say, hey, look, Brandon, here's the deal. You're coming in on a one-day contract, and if you go to counseling and you go to meetings and you're a great teammate, you're going to come back tomorrow. And we're going to stack one good day on top of the next. And next August, if he has an unbelievable preseason, do you know what you'd be able to trade him for? Or maybe you're sitting there with your franchise quarterback. Okay. And then when you look at the Packers, right? They had Favre. They drafted Rodgers. Mm-hmm. They had Rodgers. They drafted Jordan Love. Any of those organizations, someone's going to look at this as an unexpected opportunity.
1: It's not wrong. I mean, at a minimum, you can bring him on your roster to increase his value and then trade it for something else if you don't want to go in that direction. I mean, it's opportunities galore here for teams who want to look at Brandon Sorsby as somebody who could help them. And again, you know, what he is at the NFL level, nobody knows at that point in time. I think somebody's going to be willing to find out. And if he doesn't get a supplemental draft, guess what happens? He ends up being an undrafted free agent and somebody signs him anyway. So he's going to end up on an NFL roster. I mean, it's not that he's not going to end up on an NFL roster. It's just a question of what if anybody's willing to give anything up for him to go get him. But what I mean is that if you take him in a supplemental draft, you lose that draft pick the following year in the actual NFL draft. So that's part of the reason why teams are you know, cautious about doing this. And they may say, look, I like him. I want him, but I'm not willing to give up any draft capital for him. If he's available as a free agent, we'll go get him. And we'll offer him a deal that nobody else will, and he'll be on our team. And that's the reality of this whole scenario. So nobody's going to sit here and condone what Sorsby did, and we understand the level of no-no and how bad it is for betting on the sport. I don't really have much, you know, tolerance for it from the standpoint of you knew it was illegal before you did it. Yeah. It's not a question. It's not a question of And I'm not making any definitive statements about what his illness is and the lengths of it, but the reality is that you knew you couldn't do it regardless. So we are in a world where we can explain away anything, but Sorsby is going to, wherever he gets, he's going to have to face the music with the media in front of a microphone on his own.
2: Yeah. I mean, I think he's seeking, and I'm the least person to, I don't bet. Okay, so what he did, I think, is egregious to me, especially that you're a student athlete. But again, I'm about second chances, and I think this kid deserves a second chance. He's seeking the help. And again, this is not college football he's going to. It's the National Football League. They think differently. We can talk about how the thought process will go in the locker room, but I believe that if he shows that he's seeking the treatment and getting it and becomes a great teammate, then all will be forgiven.
1: I have been known to place the occasional wager from time to time.
2: I know.
1: So I'm not, you know, you'll never find a bigger advocate for sports betting than me. But I will tell you that, you know, I am also an advocate for these rules being in place and people following them and then throwing the absolute book at everybody who chooses to break them. So if it was up to me, you know, if I was commissioner of the NFL, I would have already banned him for life from the league. You're not allowed here. Sorry. Ooh. See ya. All right. Up next, the party in the USA game night on ESPN Radio.
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14: I'm Ed Vanken. There's one more round to go at the U.S. Open. After three rounds, it is Wyndham Clark. Comfortably atop the leaderboard, he has a six-stroke lead over four of the golfers. He is at 7-under for the tournament. He went even on the day. Four of the golfers are seven back in the lead. Now to baseball, where the Dodgers are going for their fifth win in a row, but they trail the Orioles at home in the sixth, 3-0. Twins blowing up the Diamondbacks, 7-0. Angels lead the A's, 2-0. Mariners trail the Red Sox, 2-1. Seattle trying to hold on to first in the AL West. And the Rockies lead the Pirates by a count of 2-1. Earlier, the Phillies beat the Mets 15-3. Bryce Harper hit for the cycle, while Kyle Schwarber added three home runs. At the World Cup, Ecuador and Carrasco played to a scoreless draw. The Netherlands beat Sweden 5-1. Germany over Ivory Coast 2-1. Meanwhile, the top spot in Group D clinched. Tommy Smith of SiriusXM was on ESPN Radio talking about Team USA and who they might play first in the knockout round.
15: If you listen to all the experts, and of course all those experts always know, it looks like they're going to get Bosnia and Herzegovina, which would be a good draw for the U.S. It would be a very good draw. And if they get over them, then they could get Belgium. Now, that might be a different kettle of fish, because Belgium have gone through a golden age of players.
14: The U.S. has one more Group D game on Thursday before the knockout round. NBA news. According to ESPN, Shams Charania, free agent guard Colin Gillespie is returning to Phoenix on a four-year deal worth $48 million. College Baseball World Series, Oklahoma beat North Carolina 9-3. WNBA tonight, the Wings edge the sky 93-92.
16: Hey, it's Michelle Smallman, and coming up Monday, now that the 25-26 NBA season is officially over, it's time to look ahead to the NBA offseason and which team has a chance to improve themselves the most. 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
17: The United States have now won two games in the World Cup.
18: I thought it was excellent. 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
19: Even if
18: I am not American. After the game, I was emotional.
17: This game was exactly what I expected. Scrappy, ugly, clawing, fighting.
19: Very top three team in this World
15: Cup. 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
18: That just shows for us, you know, that, you know, never not be ready, you know, because you don't know when your chance is going to get called
20: up. We have 6 points in the bag. So this is a dream start, if you will, for the U.S. team.

0: want to let it play because I like the song. And it is a party in the USA. It is Game Night here on ESPN Radio, the ESPN app, Sirius XM, Channel 80. 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Little Miley Cyrus. You know, it's a catchy tune. It'll always be a catchy tune. Yeah, can't get mad at it. So the United States defeats Australia 2-0. And because of Turkey's loss, Turkey, or the Canadian way to say it, Turkey, they are now officially on to the next round. They have won their group, and they will move on. They have one more game against Turkey to play. The actual group, beyond group stage, doesn't start until July 1st, so they got 10 days until that match gets underway here. But, I mean, what the United States has done has become, you know, it's captivating people quickly. You know, one of the coolest things I saw, this is one of the cool things about social media, somebody put together a montage of like reactions from every city across the United States with all these huge, massive watch parties. People, you know, in the streets and the game being similar to what we saw in New York City with the Knicks and the game being broadcast on some sort of projection and everybody just going absolutely bonkers. Like, yeah, it just reminds you that sports always ultimately is the one thing that can unify everybody, right?
1: No, it's no question about that. What the U.S. is doing right now is very special. I mean, I didn't have a chance to see the game against Paraguay. I watched intently the victory yesterday against Australia. Very impressed. This is a team that has a lot of speed, good athletes, played good defense, but again, hasn't played the top level competition to this point. So we'll see, but you gotta be excited about the momentum, and it's on U.S. soil. Like, to your point, that's the other thing. It's like it's right here at home in the various cities, and of course in Seattle on yesterday.
0: Callum Williams, Apple TV MLS play-by-play, was on Hammer and Emmett and talked about whether the United States could actually win the whole thing.
2: This is the best group the U.S. have ever had. And so finishing at the top of this group is a really good look. I would say people said that they thought that they should finish top of this group. That was never the expectation in my eyes, because the group had some really good individuals. If you look at Australia, you look at Paraguay and Turkey, they're all very good teams. And the U.S. has proven there that they're actually better than all of them. This is the time to shine. This is the stage where you prove that. And the U.S. have done it so far. What I will say is, let's not get too carried away, because, and I say this with the utmost amount of respect, it's Paraguay and it's Australia. The U.S. haven't done this against France and Germany. If that was the case, then I think I'd certainly be much more inclined to agree with you. But look, right now, it's a very, very good start. Right now, I think it's a tournament that's full of possibilities for the U.S. Right now, there's every reason to be optimistic, for sure.
0: Perfectly said. I mean, we talked about it earlier in the show here. D was like, okay, let's pump the brakes a little bit on the U.S. winning this whole thing. Paraguay and Australia are good teams. They're not France. They're not Spain. They're not Germany. They're not England. When they start winning games against those teams, then we can start to really get excited. Don't want to quell any of the enthusiasm by any stretch of the imagination. It's going to be a fun thing to watch. We're going to be rooting the whole way. But the rat. Yeah.
1: All right.
0: Listen, I'm a diehard Knicks fan. I didn't say that until it was officially over. So I'm not ready to make that leap with the United States soccer at this point in time. So let's, again, I'm willing to say pump the brakes a little bit. Don't want to be, you know, the Debbie Downer here. But we all know that the United States men's national team passed. Should tell us more about what their future is. And that's really kind of what this boils down to and their likelihood and ability to win this whole thing. Let's welcome in Stuart Robeson, ESPN soccer analyst here on Game Night on ESPN Radio. Stuart, welcome. And as we continue that conversation, I mean, where do you stand on the United States actually making a deep run of this thing? Paraguay and Australia are one thing, but going to beat some of the top teams as they're going to go forward is a completely different task, in my opinion.
3: Of course it is. I mean, but they're going to have to play at their very best. If they want to get to the quarterfinals, or semifinals, they're going to have to play just as well as they did in the first game against better opposition. They're going to have to play at the high intensity. They're going to have periods in games where they're going to have to defend well. They're going to have a bit of luck as well. And they've got to have everything going their way. You know, they're a very good side at the moment. They're very well organised. They look as though they're sharp and fit and enthusiastic. But they're going to come across teams that have extra bit of quality, which they haven't faced just yet.
1: Stuart, we, of course, appreciate the time. Can you think of a team that is like the U.S., maybe, you know, bottom half of the top 20 ever, and I'm talking about the World Cup, that actually made a run and actually won a World Cup? Can you think of any team like that?
3: No, not really. I mean, most of the teams that have won the World Cup have been up there as favourites or co-favourites or maybe third or fourth. But there's been no major shocks. I mean, there's been some major shocks in European championships, of course, and I'm sure there has been in some of the, you know, American championships at times. But at the actual World Cup, most of the winners have been right up there. You know, you think of Spain of late, Argentina, France were always favourites, France again, Argentina. There's never been anybody that's been a major, major surprise, Germany in 2014. So they would do very well if they got to the semi-finals. But it's a great story, and Pochettino has got the crowd behind them, or the nation behind them. The players look as though they're enthusiastic, and you can't criticize them at the moment. Everything they've done has been excellent, I think.
0: He is Stuart Robson, ESPN soccer analyst, joining us. Outside of the opponent, who they may run into, who flat out may just be a better team, what about the U.S. game and their style of play is the thing that they're most vulnerable in a match where they would lose?
3: Well, what you saw in the second half against Australia, I was a little bit surprised when I'm talking about Pochettino doing everything right. In the start of the second half, when they were 2-0 up at the United States, Australia started to press that little bit higher up the field, and they were going to play with more energy and stop the US playing out from the back. That was the time I thought he should have kept the two on up front and gone longer. Stuck the ball in behind Australia and got the pace of Balogun and Pepe running in behind. And then Australia wouldn't have been able to press quite so easily. But he took one of the centre forwards off. They started to retreat that little bit more. They tried to play their way through the midfield, and they couldn't do that. So maybe that's game management might be a problem going further forward, because they're starting games brilliantly in terms of playing with high intensity and getting on top of the opposition, which is the main thing you do at the start of a game. But if they do get into those positions, they've got to make the right decisions. And if the other team changes its formation and the way they're playing in terms of their pressing game, that's when they have to be aware of that and make the right decisions in how they play. And I thought they got it slightly wrong in the second half against Australia. They should have gone longer, in behind, turned Australia around, as they did when Balogun ran through and should have scored.
1: What are some of the intangible things maybe that the U.S. team has that could enable them at least to advance further in the World Cup?
3: I think they've got a good system, a good formation. They've got a centre forward who can run down the side of people. I think they've got a fullback in Robinson who is as quick as anybody in that position, who can, if they do play with a front two, he can get down the outside on the left-hand side and get crosses into the box. Dest is a sort of all-round player on the right-hand side. He's done a fantastic job so far. A player that looked as though he was on his way out, or when he was out on his way out of Barcelona, didn't look to be of the high enough quality, but he's shown in this World Cup that he's a very good player. And they've got midfield players that are willing to win the ball back and make sure they dominate the game. So that's the things that are going to win United States the games.
0: He is Stuart Robson, again, ESPN soccer analyst, joining us here on Game Night. Mark Zeno alongside Donald Ware. Of the favorites in this tournament, France, Spain, England, Argentina, Portugal, Brazil, which one of those teams do you think goes home first?
3: And I think France. They've got so many options in the front areas. You know, Mbappe's not everybody's cup of tea, but we know he's got, on his day, he can be an out-and-out world-class player. Dembele, likewise, is the World Player of the Year. They've got Douay on the side of the field as well. Barcola can come on and do a great job. So they've got some very good players. And I was very impressed with Rabiot in midfield. And they've got a big squad. They can make lots of changes and still be a good side. They've got a manager that knows how to manage the players and to manage these situations at World Cups. So they've got the experience. They're the team that I think are going to be very, very hard to beat.
1: What have you seen from Turkey so far, and what does the U.S. need to do to get that win against Turkey?
3: Well, Turkey have been they've dominated games in terms of possession, but possession doesn't mean you're going to win football games, and they've been poor in the final third, and that's been a real problem for Turkey. Their crossing hasn't been good enough, their long-range shooting, the balls into the box haven't been good enough. So if the United States play the way they have done, and it'll be interesting to see whether Pochettino does change the team now that they're going to top the group and be through, will he rest players, particularly those ones that have got yellow cards against their name? It's making sure you do all the same things again. Turkey have got some good players. Çalhanoğlu can shoot from distance. Arda Güler is a very, very good player when he's on form. But I think they've been disappointing in the top third of the field. And America, the US, have to make sure they defend as well as they have done so far.
0: All right, some final thoughts here again for Stuart Robson, ESPN soccer analyst. When you look at some of these top favorites, is there a team that you think won't advance past the round of 16 or into the quarterfinals or whatever it may be?
3: Well, it depends how far you go down. I mean, I think it's a major blow for Brazil if Rafinha, he's got an injury, how serious that injury is. He's the difference between them being a team that could fight for top place and be in the final, the semi-final, and a team that will struggle. So Brazil, without Rafinha, I think will struggle. A team with Rafinha will do well. I think England will do okay. I mean, I don't think they're the best team at the tournament by any means, but I think they're probably in the top four. Argentina, the work rate that they have around Lionel Messi, that allows Lionel Messi to go and do the things he does. Portugal, I cannot understand that you, as good a player as he's been, that you can play with a centre-forward who doesn't want to run around, doesn't threaten the back of people, and doesn't look as though he's in great shape, not physically, but he's not got any sort of speed, and he hasn't been able to get involved in games in Ronaldo. And you cannot have a passenger in your team. He will score goals if he stays there, but so will any centre-forward in a Portugal side if the ball's played in the box enough and you just stand there and hope that it comes to you. So that could be the problem for Portugal.
0: Again, Stuart Robson, ESPN soccer analyst. Thanks so much for the time this evening. We appreciate it.
3: No problem at all. Enjoyed it. Thank you.
0: Going to be interesting, to say the least. What I've watched from Ted Lasso, I could tell you, Donnell, that you don't want to play to me. You want to play through me. That's what I learned in Ted Lasso.
1: Okay. All right. Yeah.
4: Well, was that your Jamie Tartt impressions there?
0: That was my Jamie Tartt impression, yes.
4: Okay, gotcha. Effective, because I got it.
0: You don't want to play to me. You want to play through me. That's what it was. I can talk to these dudes all night long. Their soccer knowledge, dwarfs anything I know anything about, okay? And I know a lot about nothing. That said, you can give me four of these guys in a room with a couple of pints, and let's talk soccer all night, baby. I have 1,000 questions. I could watch these guys read directions on a bar of soap and be excited.
1: Yeah, I'll leave that to you, Zeno. I'll leave that to you.
0: I'm just saying. You know what Stewart didn't give us? A swashbuckling reference. Swashbuckling. That was the word of the day last weekend on game night. Swashbuckling. So if you don't use that word, start to bring it into your vernacular. I know I have.
1: Okay, I will. Thank you for that. I will, as a matter of fact.
0: It's not swashbuckling is not just for pirates, in case you were wondering.
1: All right.
0: You can use it in any other sort of, any other sort of sentence. It works for you. All right, up next, how far can we go? We'll find out. It's Game Night on ESPN Radio.
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25: 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You know,

0: That worked out well. It is game night. Mark Sin, O'Donnell Ware, ESPN Radio, ESPN app, Sirius XM, Channel 80. The World Cup rolls on here. The United States already advancing through group play as they have won the group with the Turkey loss earlier today. And so they have secured their spot going forward. Now, the United States has one more group match against Turkey A, and then they will move on to the knockout round here, and that first game won't be until July 1st. We continue to look at this United States team as this upstart group of guys who maybe, possibly could shock the world and make a deep run into this thing, to the semifinals, to the final, who knows. Here's Casey Keller, ESPN soccer analyst on SportsCenter, talking about the ceiling for this U.S. men's national team.
1: I think the ceiling is high. I mean, it's just that they've yet to really play against somebody that's going to push them. Turkey A, obviously losing that opening match against Australia, which they dominated and just kind of made a few mistakes and got punished for it. They're going to be a much bigger test in that third match. Then we're going to have probably be able to answer that question a little bit better. But, yeah, I see no reason why we can't go deep in this tournament.
0: I listen, can I? Everybody hates me, and I understand that. But, look, the idea that you have to caveat this whole thing just, to me, presents a whole lot of flaws in the argument. D, that's what I just heard from him. Well, it's like, yeah, they got a great chance to go deep in this tournament, but they haven't played anybody. It's like saying, okay, yeah, you can hit high school pitching, but we haven't seen major league pitching yet. So I feel like we're pretty good and we can hit pitching. I don't know if we can hit, like, you know, major league pitching. Like, okay. I get it. You played well against lesser opponents. These are good things. Not saying they're bad things. I'm not saying anything that, you know, we shouldn't. But the reality continues to be is that they just have not faced a quality opponent yet. Right? Now, on the upside, they didn't play down to lesser competition. Right? They dominated lesser competition, which is what you're supposed to do. But, you know, it's a whole different world for the AFC South to beat up on each other, then go play somebody in the AFC West and let me know what big boy football looks like. Like, right. That's what we're talking about here. You know, in the other football parlance, like, that's the reality of what we're up against.
2: I think, you know, we're caught up, to your point, with the excitement of what this team is doing right now, the expectations.
0: That's a good thing. I'm not saying it's a bad thing. I'm okay. Excited, too.
2: Yeah. No question. You know, but to the point, you made this point a little bit earlier. History has shown us, right, that this, and by the way, you haven't played, if you're the 17th ranked team, you have not played the other 16 teams. Okay. Right. Now, this would be akin to the 1980 U.S. hockey team, right? Like if you think about and read all of what's being said in terms of what could happen. I think we're getting caught up. A lot of us are getting caught up in what the U.S. is doing, wanting the U.S. to do well, and then trying to translate that into what may actually happen. And I agree with you. Like, I'm going to take it one game at a time and see where we come out.
0: Right. And I think that's the kind of the best approach. And I think it is curious to see how they're going to approach this final match, which doesn't mean anything to them. Win, lose, draw, doesn't matter. They are going to this match against Turkey, you know, I would love to see them still be able to have a dominant match and put their best foot forward, I guess, pun intended here. But we talk about going forward here. Taylor Twellman, Apple TV lead soccer analyst, was on PTI and talked about how the U.S. men's national team and the momentum they have going forward.
3: Anytime you qualify for the knockout stage for the first time ever with a game in hand, the United States men have never done this. The first game you won in style. The second game, there was none of that, but you had to claw, you had to fight, you had to do every little thing well in order to get a goal. The own goal would have been scored by Pepe anyway, so take that away. But the United States have now won two games in the World Cup in two different ways. That is going to be more momentum going into the knockout stage than winning both games with real style, because now you've answered the call. We can win ugly, we can win pretty. That's going to give them confidence.
0: Yes, confidence is a good thing, but that doesn't mean all the confidence in the world doesn't help you against a team like France or Spain or England. You have to be better than them.
2: Yep. I mean, the potential right now, you're looking at in the round of 32, Bosnia, Ecuador, Japan, Belgium, and also Senegal. If things were to stop right now, those are the teams you would play in the round of 32.
0: I mean, look, this just in, okay? It's a favorable draw, and that's a good thing for the United States. So we'll see how the rest of this plays out. Up next, does the buck stop here? It's game night on ESPN Radio, the ESPN app.
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0: I'm Ed Benkin. The third round of the U.S. Open was completed earlier, and Wyndham Clark remains comfortably atop the leaderboard. He has a six-stroke lead over four golfers. He is at 7-under through three rounds. To baseball, earlier today, the Tigers picked up a win over the White Sox. Tarik Skubal wasn't on the mound, but he was yesterday, and ESPN's Buster Olney says he will still be a top trade target.
1: Tarik Skubal yesterday, and he wasn't great, but he had his moments, just like he did in his first start back when he touched 100 miles per hour. And how he threw in that game is not going to depress any contending teams from going after him.
0: The Tigers' final today over the White Sox was 4-1. Game still in progress in the majors, as several teams are still in action. The Dodgers are trailing the Orioles 3-0, although trying to snap Los Angeles' four-game winning streak. The Twins having their way in Arizona, leading 16-0, out hitting Arizona 19-1. Angels lead the A's 6-0, and the Red Sox lead the Mariners by a count of 5-1. At the World Cup, Ecuador and Carrasco played to a scoreless draw. Germany beat Ivory Coast 2-1, and the Netherlands topped Sweden by a count of 5-1. News from the NBA, according to ESPN, Shams Charania, free agent guard Colin Gillespie is heading back to Phoenix. He's agreed to a four-year, $48 million deal with the Suns. College Baseball World Series today. Oklahoma beat North Carolina 9-3. They lead the best of three, one game to none. They can clinch the title Sunday afternoon on ABC. WNBA, it was the Dream beating the Fever 113-96 despite 26 points from Caitlin Clark.
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3: Coming up on Monday at 3, Kyle's back. 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
0: Rolling along here into Sunday morning on the East Coast. 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And the NBA offseason now fully underway here, and the Giannis Antetokounmpo trade talks continuing to heat up, and the likelihood of where he may end up. It likely won't be Milwaukee at this point in time, but we have some details to take care of in order to get there. The question really is, at this point, for any potential suitor for Giannis, is he still the best player on a championship team? We know he can certainly show stretches of dominance and I think widely still considered a top five player in the NBA. But as we've quickly learned, as we went into this beginning of this year, Jalen Brunson wasn't considered a top five player when we started this season off, and yet he led his team to a championship. So my point is being a top five player doesn't guarantee you anything at this point in time. And what we have learned, if anything, from the last two or three champion teams in the NBA, beyond having the best player, beyond having a top five player and a dominant player, you actually need a full team, because depth was a cornerstone of what won the Thunder their title and what won the Knicks their title. So getting just Giannis clearly is not going to be enough.
5: Giannis is currently on Milwaukee, and Milwaukee was bad. So to your point, like you need other players around you. Now, of course, he can be the best player on a championship team. He's 31 years old, and it was a small sample size. He only played in 36 games, but he shot a career high 62% from the field. He shot 33% from three-point range, which for him is good. And while not making much noise, he still averaged almost 28 points per game. But to the point you made, the key is other players around him. Certainly he has all of the skill, the tools. He's still in his prime at 31. He will be 32 in December to be the best player on a championship team.
3: Yeah, but the problem here is that the biggest thing is that when you look at a championship team,
0: if you bring in a player like Giannis, what is left of a team to build around him from a financial standpoint? Because ultimately, that's what's been the decider here. We keep going back to Jalen Brunson taking less money to keep this core together, to be able to bring in a Karl Anthony Towns and things of that nature that have allowed this roster to be built around him. You know, Giannis isn't going to take a pay cut, nor should anybody expect him to. So with his salary, what is left for you to build around him, I think, is a paramount question.
5: Well, let's say he went to the Celtics. He then, therefore, would not be the best player on the team. Probably, right? Like Tatum is really, but you know, we've seen stretches, you know, where Tatum hasn't been as great in the playoffs as he's been in the regular season. He does have a championship. The difference is Giannis led his team to their championship, meaning the Bucks. So, I mean, look, the guy can still play. You're right. You'd have to gut a team unless the money matched up, and perhaps with a Jaylen Brown coming, you know, with a Jaylen Brown Giannis potential trade, the money would match up. So then, therefore, you wouldn't necessarily have to gut the Celtics and still would be a championship contending team.
0: Yeah. And again, let's just, for argument's sake, you know, it's one of the primary teams that are being looked at to grab Giannis, the Miami Heat. Giannis going to Miami make it feel like, forget a championship team, does it make them one of the top three or four teams in the East?
5: I think so.
0: I don't.
5: I think so. I'm gonna tell you why. You still have good players. Okay, so you would not have Tyler Hero. No question, you wouldn't have him on that team. But you'd still have, you know, a Norman Powell. You'd still have Adebayo. Right, like I mentioned a little bit earlier, Davion Mitchell, who runs the show there. Like, you'd still have some pieces and maybe the potential to. And Eric Spoelstra is an excellent coach. He's going to get the best out of his guys. So to me, that has the potential to be at least a top five. I don't know, top four, top five team in the East. I think so.
0: Yeah, again, I don't know. Look, the Knicks were the four seed, right? So
5: they were three. They were the third seed.
0: Were they three or four, whatever it was, three seed, okay, regardless.
5: Right.
0: They weren't one or two.
5: Right.
0: And so with the Knicks pulling this whole thing off here, do you have to be the one or two seed in the East? No, not necessarily. But the point simply is that when you look at the way the roster was constructed for the Knicks, they were the best team. And I don't know that Miami all of a sudden ascends to that level just because they added Giannis. As you just said before, you know, take Giannis off and compare what is left of the Bucks right now to what theoretically would be left of the Heat. What's the real difference?
5: Oh, it's a lot. I mean, I just mentioned the players. I just mentioned them. Norman Powell, Wiggins has won a championship. He's still there. Like, you still have some pieces. Like, the Bucks are bad.
0: But I get the Bucks were bad.
5: Right.
0: But Miami was the 10th seed in the play-in tournament.
5: I
0: understand there's a gap of 11 games in the regular season record this year between the two of them. But you have to remember that Milwaukee didn't have Giannis for a decent stretch towards the end of the year. And clearly, they were in tank mode. So, you know, if you look at these two teams through the first, let's look at them up to the trade deadline. Let's just look at them through January and see where they are. Didn't really feel like there was that big of a gap between them.
5: Okay, let's look at where the East finished. Okay, the Pistons were number one. You know, I'm not sold on it's been second straight year. Like, I'm not sold on the Pistons. You've got the Celtics and the Knicks, no doubt. The Cavaliers, what are the Cavaliers going to look like next year? And then the fifth seed, the Toronto Raptors. Like, you're telling me that if you add a Giannis to the Heat, with the pieces that I mentioned, that wouldn't be a top five team in the East? We're adding Giannis.
0: Sure,
5: we're adding
0: five,
5: Giannis to that team.
0: But does top five even get you to the Eastern Conference Finals?
5: Eh. I mean, didn't Miami get to the Eastern Conference years ago?
0: That's the outlier, I would think, right?
5: But it's Giannis.
0: Yeah. I mean, I think they actually beat that Giannis team on the way to the Eastern Conference Finals that Miami team did, so that's neither here nor there. But, I mean, at this point, I have a hard time believing any team that goes after Giannis that the juice is worth the squeeze.
5: Okay.
0: And that's not a knock on Giannis as a player. It's just the reality of what are you ultimately giving up to get him? Because it's not, it's going to come at a price with players on the roster. It's not just going to be draft picks.
5: Right.
0: Right? You don't have enough draft picks to be able to trade that is going to equate to what Milwaukee wants. And you're also going to be giving up players in the name of young talent that's part of your future, whereas a 30-year-old Giannis is, you know, still part of your future, but it's a much shorter-term future.
5: Yeah, but I understood. I mean, but you're trying to make the – if you're Miami, you're trying to make the run now. And I think for the players that were mentioned in this trade, the heroes, the wares of the world, et cetera – I think it is. I mean, to your point, you were a number 10 seed last year. I mean, how much further up are you going to go with your current construction of your roster if you're the Heat at present? You're not going to go that much higher. So you bring a Giannis in, give up the pieces that were mentioned, if that is in fact the deal, okay, you rise exponentially, and I believe to the top five in the East.
0: Yeah, that still to me doesn't feel like it's enough.
5: Okay.
0: I mean, the reality is that if you can't crack the top one or two or, you know, theoretically three in the conference, you're not really in this conversation. I mean, we've learned that year in and year out. If you go look at the past champions, they've all sort of fit that mold.
5: Okay, but tell me why the Heat, do you believe in the Pistons?
0: Yes. I still believe in the Pistons.
5: You do? Okay.
0: And the growth that they will continue to show. It's one of, look, you know, Jalen Brunson got there, right? And they won a playoff series. Then the next year they were in the Eastern Conference Final. The next year they won, like, there's a progression to this thing. I'm not really ready to write the Pistons off just yet. I mean, I'm more of a believer in the Pistons than I am in the Cavs, if that makes you know, if that means anything.
5: Right. But I guess my point is, And I'm with you. I'm not ready to throw the Pistons out yet. But, I mean, if you're looking at the Eastern Conference and where the finishes were last year, and you mentioned wanting to or needing to be a top three seed, I would say if Miami made that deal, they could at the minimum be a top four seed. Because I'm taking the Cavaliers out of there, and I'm taking a Giannis-led Miami team over the Hawks and the Raptors. Okay.
0: I would agree with that.
5: So I'm giving them top four. I'm giving them at least top four.
0: Yeah, well, I mean, again, we still don't know where he's going yet, just hypothetical, but there certainly is some reason to believe that Giannis, no matter where he is, might not be the piece that moves the needle to any team to a title. Coming up next, speaking of titles, one team's still looking for them. Are they too much in the spotlight? We'll answer that question next. It's Game Night on ESPN Radio.
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0: I'm Mark Zeno. He's Donald Ware. 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The Dallas Cowboys continue to be in search of a championship. Now going on a 20... What are we, almost at 30 years, right? Yep. We're over 30 years, right? 95 was the last one, so... Yep. We're at 31 years. Hey, look, if the Knicks can win one in 53, the Cowboys can win one in 31. So anything is possible when it comes to 2026. But still a long road to go for the Cowboys. And one of the things that made the Knicks successful was the idea that James Dolan was out of the way for a while. Away from the Knicks, he was busy building this sphere in Las Vegas, and his attention and focus was there, and Leon Rose built a roster, and it led to a championship. Michelle Smallman on Sportsmanlike said Jerry Jones needs to channel his inner James Dolan.
1: I don't believe in Jerry Jones. Jerry loves the spectacle, but I could say all of that about one James Dolan. He had been the reason why a lot of people thought the Knicks could never get it done. So if James Dolan can step back enough to let Leon Rose and Worldwide West and subsequently Mike Brown, who they hired to be the head coach, make the basketball decisions, maybe Jerry Jones can take a page out of Dolan's book.
0: Look, to a certain extent, I agree, but I don't agree. At the the end of the day, Jerry Jones has never had to make a tackle. He's never had to throw a pass. He's never had to call a play. He's never had to do any of those things. Is he in the way? Sure. Is he a nuisance? Absolutely. Is he a billionaire owner who gets to do whatever the hell he wants? 100%. But I still, you know, when they snap the ball in September, like, how much does that really matter? I don't know. James Dolan was around all year long, and the Knicks figured out a way to win it. So, you know, if Jerry Jones needs to get out of the way, he needs to get out of the way as the GM in the roster building department. And put a better team on the field. If they need to get out of the way, that's the area he needs to do it. It's not just stepping out of the way this year all of a sudden and everything's going to fall in place.
2: Well, help me remember James Dolan over the he's made bad decisions, right? Like bad hires, if I remember correctly. Am I wrong about that?
0: He's had some. Let's call them questionable decisions at best.
2: Maybe not more recently, right? Because the Knicks have had success. I look at it differently. I think if you're talking about roster building, like that was a shrewd move. Okay, the Micah Parsons deal, I got it. We can. Micah Parsons ended up, now it may have been a different scenario had he been in Dallas and all of that. He ended up getting injured this year, and the Cowboys were able to get a nice player, but able to get draft picks out of that as well. I mean, look at the roster. He's got a lot of talent on this roster. I would put the lack of success, especially in the playoffs, on two things that have to deal with Dak Prescott. Number one, injuries, right? If you look at from 2020 until this past year, he's been injured every other year. Okay, he's been injured every other year. And unfortunately, if you go by that, this may be 26, maybe the year he gets injured. Number two, he doesn't perform in the playoffs. So I would put it more on the team and him. To your point, all of the antics with Jerry Jones and all of that and the post-game press conferences and all that. He's put together a nice roster. He's got the right coach now in place. I don't look at it that way in terms of Jerry Jones being in the way from picking the talent, and then of course obviously he's not making any tackles or anything like that. I think he's done a good job in terms of being a general manager and scouting talent. I think he's done a good job in that respect.
0: Yeah, I mean, again, it's not all on him by any stretch of the imagination, right? Like it's simply not. There's not a way where we can blame this all on Jerry Jones and say this is definitively his fault. But, you know, the point simply is that the Cowboys' biggest problems, you know, seem to continually be pointed. The finger gets pointed at the wrong people. It's not Dak Prescott. It's never been Dak Prescott. He's not the problem. You could argue some of the coaching has been a problem. You could argue at times the defense has been really bad. I don't think anybody would dispute that. And you can argue that, you know, Jerry Jones is part of the problem. But the reason this team doesn't win manifestly isn't because of Jerry Jones or because of, you know, what he, you know, his weekly radio show interview or whatever it may be. Like, I just don't see that. Right. I mean, yes, I agree. He needs to take a step back and let some other people make some decisions and probably hire some more football people around him to make football decisions.

0: I think that's part of the key is Schottenheimer and what he brings from not only a play caller standpoint, but also a manager of men standpoint as well. I think it's a great hire, and I think, you know, Schottenheimer will be a big reason why the Cowboys will be much better this year.
1: Yeah, they need to be able to, you know, just find a way to, one, get back to the top of the division. I think that's priority number one, to be perfectly honest with you. I mean, I don't know that there is another, you know, initial step they need to take. And yes, Dak said the minimum this year is making the playoffs, and he's not wrong. They need to make the playoffs. But they need to figure out a way how to be the best team in the division as step one. And if they can do that, then they're on their way. I'll say it repeatedly. I still don't think Dak Prescott is part of the problem.
0: Okay. Yeah, I mean, to your point, that's going to be a tough ask. I mean, the Eagles are, you know, the Eagles are the Eagles. The Commanders are going to be better. You got to figure that the Giants, and I don't know if the Giants will be able to compete right away, but you got to figure that they're going to be better. It just may be that the East is going to be really, really, the NFC East is going to be really, really good. That's a possibility as well. I mean, if you're a top three team in a really good, you know, division, obviously you can make the playoffs. So, right, to the standard, that's the minimum for the Cowboys to make the playoffs. Making a Super Bowl run, that's another conversation, and I don't think the Cowboys, especially from a defensive perspective, are there yet.
1: No, they're not. And how much they need to be in this division, I don't know the answer to that yet. It's fair to say that the rest of the quarterback play in this division has a high ceiling, but hasn't really, you know, been dominant. Mm-hmm. I mean, we know what Jaden Daniels can do. Had a struggled sophomore campaign. Jackson Dart still has a lot of questions to answer. And yep. For whatever reason, Jalen Hurts continues to be questioned more than you know, somebody in witness protection. So, like, it's just there's a lot of reasons to believe that this is still a winnable division for the Cowboys, and they have to figure out a way to do that. What that looks like and how they get there, I'm not 100% sure that we know the answer to that yet. But I don't know that Jerry Jones, one way or another, has any effect on that. Once the roster's set, it's not up to him to call plays and everything else. Sure, he's going to critique it out loud. He's going to talk about it out loud. He's going to be boisterous about it. But I don't know how much of that he controls. So up next, is it a franchise cornerstone player? It's Game Night on ESPN Radio.
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7: I'm Ed Benkin, three rounds down and one to go for the U.S. Open in Long Island. And right now, it's Wyndham Clark's tournament to lose. He is atop the leaderboard with a six-stroke lead over four other golfers. He came into round three at 7-under. He left round three at 7-under after finishing even on the day. Four of the golfers are seven back of the lead. Now to baseball, where earlier tonight, the Phillies clobbered the Mets 15-3. Kyle Schwarber had three home runs, and Bryce Harper hit for the cycle. Harper was asked the last time he accomplished that feat.
8: College, yeah. Super regionals, 7-for-7, four homers in a cycle. So, yeah, pretty cool.
7: Meanwhile, there are games going on in the majors. The Mariners ended the night with a half-game lead in the AL West over the A's. It appears it'll stay that way. In the eighth inning, the Red Sox lead the Mariners 5-1. In the seventh, it's the Angels on top of the A's 7-0. The Dodgers are going for their fifth win in a row, but they'll need a ninth-inning rally. They trail the ninth against Baltimore 3-0. And Minnesota's blowing out Arizona 16-2. The Twins with 20 hits on the night as they continue to play in the seventh inning. At the World Cup, a game going on now in Mexico. Japan leading Tunisia in the first half 1-0. Ecuador and Carrasco played to a scoreless draw. The Netherlands beat Sweden 5-1. Germany over the Ivory Coast by a count of 2-1. NBA news, according to ESPN, Shams Charania. Free agent guard Colin Gillespie is coming back to the Phoenix Suns with a new four-year deal worth $48 million. College Baseball World Series today. Oklahoma beat North Carolina 9-3. They lead the best-of-three series 1-0.
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0: Channel 80. Update from the provinces here in the World Cup. Japan with a 2-0 lead over Tunisia, 32 minutes in, as those two teams are playing out west. Where is this game, guys? It is in Guadalupe, Mexico, which is not really west, but it's sort of the west. It's not east, but regardless. Japan and 0-1-0 in the World Cup so far, so they've had a draw to this point. Tunisia has had is 0-0-1. They've had a loss. For those who don't follow soccer, they do win, draw, loss, not win, loss, tie. Again, another thing about soccer, just call it a tie. You ain't got to call it a draw. Draw is what I do with a pen and a pencil. That's it. And paper. That's how you draw. Anyway, let's get our attention back to the NBA and the NBA draft. Top prospects that are expected to come out. Or I should say expected to go near the top of the first round. AJ DeBonta, Darren Peterson, Cam Boozer, Caleb Williams, Darius Acuff, Michael Brown, Keaton Wagler, all those guys at the top of the board here. And I'm wondering from where you sit here with the Wizards with the number one overall pick, if you were running things in Washington where you're not that far from, and I think you're a Wizards fan, correct?
1: That is correct. Okay, one of the very few right now, yes.
0: You tell me how the Wizards' first round should go.
1: Man, this is so tough, Zeno. I got to tell you, because I've gone back and forth between really the two, A.J. DeBonta and then Darren Peterson. I think where I come out with A.J. is that that scoring, man, like he's got good size at 6'9". Scoring, he can really score, play some D. And then, I mean, if you put him on that team, and you know, I want to be able to dream here a little bit. Even a New York Knicks legend, Carmelo Anthony, on his podcast, he said he thought that the Wizards could finish fourth. Now, I'm not ready to go that far. I'm not taking it that far, right? But if you get a guy like that, I know Trae Young has opted out, but he wants to be, says he wants to be in D.C., has stated that.
0: Do you believe him?
1: I do. Okay. Well, I hope. I don't know. Like, I hope. You know, if you can get something from Anthony Davis, I don't know, maybe you trade him too, but you've got some young pieces. Alex Saar and, you know, Trey Johnson was your first pick last year. He showed some signs. Like, I think if you put an eight, and I know the question is built around, but he's going to be, I think he can be part of a really good team. Excuse me, let me rephrase, but a team that can at least make them. See, in Washington, if you're a Wizards fan, right now, you just want the team to make the playoffs. That's all we want. Then we can go from
0: right
1: there. That's it. So I like, if it were me, I would pick A.J. DeBonta right now. Again, guy is an elite level scorer, Zeno.
0: I don't disagree. I mean, look, I think he's probably the guy that everybody would point to as the number one. I think Peterson probably has the highest ceiling.
1: Okay. Yeah.
0: I think, and it's a question. I mean, and then Boozer's like the guy who might not. He's not going to win Rookie of the Year. He's not going to wow you, but you know what he's going to be? A consistent part of your team for the next 5 to 7 years. He'll be a really solid player. He feels like he's the, what was the name of the player that that the Hawks traded to Cleveland? I forget the wing. Why am I drawing a blank here? Give me a second. I'll pull it up. But the point is that it's almost like, you know, again, RG, when the Knicks took RJ Barrett, right? Solid player on their team, a guy that, you know, you can rely on and he'll be there every single day, but, you know, not necessarily somebody that you're going to build your team around. Thank you, Hunter. Yes. DeAndre Hunter was the guy I was thinking about.
1: Okay.
0: Thank you, guys. Took me forever to get there. And look, you know, he was a guy here in Atlanta that was a first-round pick that was, you know, had some highs. Really thought that he was a guy that was going to be a big part of their team going forward. And, you know, obviously they traded him. But the point is that that's what Boozer feels like to me at this point in time. The other guys I think are all sort of coin flips. Don't really know. But I think the ceiling is the highest on Peterson.
1: Yeah. Okay. No, I'm with you. And that's what I'm saying. Like, I don't really think you can go wrong. I think Peterson's got a you know, his defense isn't great. He's got some I think sort of this stuff that came with him was maybe a little bit overblown during his time at Kansas because he had some injuries. So I don't even look at it from that vantage point. I can go either way. You can't go wrong because to the point, and maybe you know something I don't know about Trae Young. I mean, you may know better, right? You're there in Atlanta. You may know better. I hope what he's saying is true because the guy can play. We can say he hasn't led a team to a chance. The Hawks, what was it, 21? They made it at least to the Eastern Conference Finals.
0: Yeah, it was the worst thing that happened to him.
1: Say it again.
0: It was the worst thing that happened to the franchise.
1: Okay.
0: Because they weren't that good. They weren't supposed to be there. And everybody assumed the trajectory was going to continue to fly north, and it didn't. It leveled off, and then it started to drop off. But, you know, again, sorry to derail that, but to your point, he did lead them there. Yep. And that's what people think of. I don't know. Look, I've maintained for a long time that I don't think Trae Young is the main piece on a good roster. I think he's the number two.
1: Okay.
0: I don't think you build around him. I think you add him to what's already there.
1: Yeah, but if you're in Washington, this is the thing that Washington has been missing. If they've got young players, bad team, other than being a bad team that cannot win 20 games. Other than they've missed a star, like Trae Young's a star. That's what we need in Washington. You got a star. Again, Anthony Davis. I mean, give me something to how you what we've seen from you over the years. Give me something with all of these young pieces, and then adding Peterson or DeBonta. It's not a bad team. I mean, it's just not a bad team. I can go either way. And to your point about the other guys, you know, Boozer, I've watched him play enough. And, you know, you've already got some pieces like a Boozer on Washington. I'm good. I don't, you know, Boozer's fine. Wilson, Acuff, I really was impressed with Acuff. But it's clear to me, Peterson and DeBonta.
0: I would think so. I would think that's the way it goes. It's hard to know, you know, what any of these guys are 100% going to turn into one way or another. But DeBonta feels like the guy more than anything that you want to build around, right? Mm-hmm. Like, I mean, that he feels like a cornerstone piece and a guy that, as long as he is healthy and stays healthy, you're going to get a level of consistency from him that is better than most of the guys in this draft.
1: Agreed. No, agreed. Totally agreed. And, you know, the whole Peterson thing, and the other thing about the Peterson thing is that he only would work out for Washington. I'm not reading a lot into that means that that's who Washington is going to pick. Like, I'm not reading a lot into that. Yeah, man. I mean, he showed you a lot in college at BYU. Average in excess of 25 points per game. You know, you have to be able to project what a guy is going to be on the next level. There's a big difference between college and the NBA, obviously. But that guy is a scorer, a bona fide scorer. And so for me, you can't go wrong, but I would prefer DeBonta at this point.
0: Well, the draft is going to be very interesting, and the amount of trades that may happen and, you know, what is available. I wonder if the Hawks are going to sign Trae Young before or after the draft, if they're going to make that move. I think that's, you know, an interesting piece for them to figure out what their future looks like and what does it change what they do, right? Because let's say, for argument's sake, they don't re-sign or it's still out there. I mean, you kind of need a point guard in Washington, don't you?
1: Oh, you're talking about the Wizards resigning?
0: Yeah.
1: Trae Young. Okay, got it.
0: What did I say? Yeah. Did I say something else? I'm sorry.
1: The
0: Wizards.
1: Yeah, sorry.
0: Hawks.
1: Yeah, yeah.
0: Sorry,
1: okay.
0: Freudian slip. If the Wizards don't re-sign Trae or they can't get him under a deal before the draft, like, does that change what they do? You need a point guard.
1: Yeah,
0: you need somebody.
1: Man. I agree. It does. It has to.
2: Like, Bob Carrington can't be carrying the load at the point guard position.
0: No, and again, but I don't think you go up and get Darius Acuff with the number one overall pick in the draft so you can trade out and try to get more assets. I mean, that's, you know, a scenario that looks viable.
1: Man, if you're Washington, I mean, again, you're talking about Trae Young averaging what, close to 10 assists a game? Mm-hmm. Like, he's a bona fide scorer and can distribute. You got to sign. And I get it. He opted out of the, what, $49 million or whatever. And right move. I mean, you want to get a long-term deal. I got to take him at his word, Zeno, that he wants to be in Washington. And why wouldn't he want to be in Washington? He's going to be a star. That is what Washington has needed. Get that guy. Get the rest of these guys. And now you're on your way.
0: Well, that's... You know, cart before the horse here. Let's see how the rest of the offseason plays out for them as we don't get to the draft, you know, for another week or so. But it'll be interesting to see how it all shakes out. All right, coming up next, what's it like to be treated like a king? We'll answer that question. Game Man on ESPN Radio.
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0: Coleman. 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
18: Ahmad Harper, here's the pitch. Swung on, line towards left center field. That'll be down for a hit. It's going to go up the alley and all the way to the wall. Turner will score. Schwarber is coming around third. He's going to score. Harper's going to try for third. The throw home is not in time. Harper throws his hands in the air, pumps a fist. He's got a triple, and he's just hit for the cycle.
19: Now there's some emotion from Bryce Harper we haven't seen in a while.
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17: 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Bryce Harper, again, hitting for the cycle. When was the last time Bryce Harper hit for the cycle? He'll tell you right here.
20: College. Super regionals, 7-for-7, four homers in a cycle. So, yeah, pretty cool.
17: That's a good day. You have a single, double, a triple, and four home runs. Seems like a good day.
21: And then on top of that, to the hardest thing to get is the triple. You get the triple on the last hit, right? That's the icing on the cake for Bryce Harper.
17: Another guy who hit a ton during his playing career, Phillies manager Don Mattingly, on if he ever hit for the cycle during his playing days.
22: Never. Kidding me?
23: Probably should have looked it up. You know, 13 stolen bases in my life, so the triples didn't come very often. I turned a lot of triples into doubles.
17: Yeah. Here, Mattingly said, I turned a lot of triples into doubles. It's supposed to be the other way around, but you get the point. We were talking earlier, and I asked you, because there's about the same number of them in MLB history, the number of times a player's hit for a cycle and the number of no-hitters. Would you rather throw a no-hitter or hit it for their cycle? I pick the cycle. I think it's cooler. Chicks take the long ball. Triples are fun, and it's a lot more exciting, and it doesn't take as long.
21: Yeah. Yeah. No, again, I guess I'm, you know, again, pitchers aren't going as long, and it seems nowadays, at least, a little bit harder to throw the no-hitter. I mean, what did Nolan Ryan throw? How many of those did he throw?
17: Seven. Like,
21: as great as he was? Seven?
17: Yeah, he threw seven.
21: I mean, the guy, you know, so, but again, you're talking about a back-in-the-day pitcher. Mm. So, I don't know.
17: Well, let's get the view from another former MLB player. Doug Glanville, ESPN MLB analyst, joins us. Doug, we were debating, and you're a former MLB player. I know you weren't a pitcher, but considering in Major League Baseball history, there's about the same number of times a player's hit for a cycle and the same number of no-hitters. What would you rather do, hit for a cycle or throw a no-hitter?
0: I pitched back in a heartbeat at University of Pennsylvania for like an inning or two, so... Wow, that's a great question. I know I'm so biased as a hitter because I never hit for the cycle other than a spring training game. And I think it's certainly cool. But I have to say, like, the no-hitter is probably more impressive just in terms of it in isolation because, you know, you're pitching, you're throwing usually nine innings, I guess, now is all these collective no-hitters. Cycle is a little bit of a happenstance thing, you know? The skill factor is not quite the same as somebody dealing for nine innings. So I'll go with a no-hitter.
17: I still took the cycle. Chicks take the long ball. Triples are cool, and it seems like a lot more fun. No-hitters
21: you're talking about a former hitter. That's what I'm saying. This is what I'm saying.
0: Working with John Shambi, for example, he doesn't even like the cycle because he's like, If you get to your fourth at bat and you only need a single for a cycle, wouldn't you rather hit a home run? isn't that better? So I do understand, like, there's a randomness to cycles, right? It's just like, I've had four hits in a game before and it just happened to not be in that sequence. So, I mean, I think it's a cool thing. It's phenomenal and it's rare. To be able to pitch and like nobody get a hit off you in a big league game, that's something else.
17: Yeah. Doug, when you look at the Phillies in the offense, Schwarber hit three home runs today. After the bad start they had, Don Mattingly takes over. It feels like they've righted the ship here. Now, I don't know if they'll catch Atlanta, but it certainly feels like this is a team that is on track for the postseason again.
0: I would say so. The thing about the Phillies is that, you know, they haven't really gotten that consistent stride. You know, you've seen they're racking up W's, they're winning different ways, but still when you look at some of the numbers, they're still getting kind of on average outscored. They're still not in terms of when you look at the rankings around their offense or even their pitching, which is kind of middle of the pack. They haven't really gotten to that point where they're the elite team they certainly could be on paper. And that's a positive for them because they can continue to build on what they've been able to do over the last, you know, month and a half or so and get back to that elite level. So that's the upside. There's always that question mark about, like, okay, is Turner get going? Is Mariel Muto get going offensively? You know, all these things that sometimes just happen over the course of a career. You could have a great player that just has a rough year, and they need all those guys to be on all cylinders, you know, because there's just a lot of good teams in the National League.
21: Doug, the possibility of Tarik Skubal getting traded from Detroit, what do you think the best destination for him is?
0: Well, I mean, Skubal is clearly going to just try to walk into a rotation that's going to win, and it'd be scary if it's the Dodgers, right? But you look at the teams that, you know, first of all, everybody needs Tarik Skubal. That's the thing that's, like, really wild about it, because I don't care if you're the Dodgers or the Phillies or whoever, if you can get Skubal, you get Skubal because he's just that type of game-changing, series-changing, playoff-changing type of pitcher. And there's a lot of teams that are missing a frontline starter, even though they're having good seasons. So kind of pick anywhere. I mean, you go around, I'm sure the Yankees would love him. I'm sure the Rays would love him. They probably wouldn't pay him, so that would be the problem there. So there's every destination. That's what's so amazing about how good he's been the last few years.
17: He is Doug Glanville joining us here in Gaming on ESPN Radio. I mean, I don't know where Detroit wants to send him. Obviously, they'll take the best offer. But, you know, it's a wide-open American League. And I don't know if I'm Skubal. I'd be all that excited about going over to the National League, given, you know, the heftiness of the competition. So, not that he has that much control over it, but if he ends up in the American League, it could easily tilt the balance of power.
0: Well, absolutely tilt the balance. That's how good he is. And, you know, like, if you walk through the American League, okay, Seattle Mariners, for example, they're already dealing with like a six-man rotation. They already have enough starters. So they, you know, they wouldn't necessarily want to give up all that it would take because, yeah, you would take Scuba, but they have like a deck of aces, you know. So you take like a team like Cleveland, they don't necessarily have the offense to kind of make it, you know, really shake it into that next place. The White Sox are still figuring it out. They're young. So that brings you to the American League East, and that's the Yankees Rays. And, yeah, I'm sure the Yankees would take them, and that I think that's probably the American League team that it's or that's kind of already there and just needs like another just marquee game-changing type of pitcher. So that's if you stay in the league. But then once you get to the best of that league, you still want to win the World Series. And you got to deal with the Dodgers. you got to deal with a lot of really good teams. The Braves are ridiculous right now, and I'm sure they would take them because they've had injuries in their rotation. So he's got a good lot of good landing spots. But it's not just when you're getting moved at that point, you're trying to go and then try to stay and then try to get into that big contract. And that's got to be a factor. That's why it's hard to go to the Rays, right? Because you're not going to get locked in probably after that year. They're not going to pay him.
17: He's Doug Glanville, ESPN MLB analyst. Thanks for the time tonight, Doug. Appreciate it. Go hit for the cycle, bud.
0: Absolutely. Will do. Take care.
17: All right. By the way here, D, there are only three teams in the American League right now with a positive run differential. Three. The Yankees, the Rays, and the Mariners. Wow. Everybody else is in the red.
21: Wow.
17: That's how bad the American League is this year.
21: Yeah. Yeah.
17: It's pathetic. And what's crazy is the Yankees, who I don't even think are that good, their plus 115 dwarfs the plus 19 of Seattle and the plus 7 of Tampa Bay.
21: Jeez.
17: So, yeah, it's been that bad. All right. Well, listen, that does it for us here on Game Night. D, great to work with you. As always, SportsCenter All Night with Chris Burnett. 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

0: foul to right center field on the run. Mangum dives, can't get it. It's going to roll all the way to the wall. McCarthy's at second. They fall down in the outfield. It's going to be an inside the park home run. Jake McCarthy touches them all. The Pirates get a 432-foot bomb from Spencer Horwitz. The Rockies unleash Jake Usain Bolt McCarthy.
1: 850 KOA, both teams with a leadoff home run here to start the game. Rockies grab one more in the third, and that's all that was needed here. Colorado wins 2-1 for the Rockies. They're 4-2 in their last six games overall. Paul Skeens, 0-5 in his last seven starts. Pittsburgh has lost all seven games. Again, that last win, May 12th, against Colorado, and that was in Pittsburgh. Nationals, Rays, Tampa with the best home record in baseball this season. They've won five straight against the Nats as well. Nationals trying not to fall out of the NL East race before July. We move to the ninth. Nationals lead 3-2.
2: Now pitch swung on and line to deep left center field. This one way back, and this one is gone. Goodbye. A home run for Dylan Cruz, the deepest part of Tropicana Field to the left of dead center field. Zoom goes Dylan Cruz with a titanic shot. And it's now the Nationals 4, the Rays 2.
1: Nationals Radio Network, a 442-foot home run, longest of his career. Rays plate one in the bottom of the ninth, but it wasn't enough. Nationals win it 4-3. Nationals win snaps the five-game losing streak versus the Rays. For the Rays, the loss snaps a four-game home win streak. Giants, Marlins. Marlins winner of six straight at home, longest streak in baseball, and they were rolling until they dropped Friday night's game in Miami. The Marlins would get this one, though, 6-3, and we're back to Shinnecock Hills when we return. SportsCenter All Night continues. 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
0: Juan Soto has tied this one up.
3: The New York Mets step in

0: two players on rookie deals, and then it's the draft picks. Remember, Milwaukee's got the 10th pick in the draft. Miami's got the 13th pick in the draft. They can send two future picks in 30 and 32. They've got some swap rights here. So I do think Miami's got right now has the best package out there. But we've got to get some clarity here. The draft's right around the corner on Tuesday night.
1: So will he take his talents to Miami? We've seen it before. And speaking of the NBA draft, as Mark said, it's Tuesday night. With just a few days remaining until the first pick is announced, we're still waiting to see whose name it is. This one felt like a done deal for a while. But ESPN NBA draft analyst Jeremy Wu says, not so fast. Wu on SportsCenter.
2: The Wizards are narrowing down their choice here to two players, Darren Peterson and A.J. DiBonsa. That was the major news that Shams Charania and I reported this week. Now, the strategy here is interesting. Darren Peterson will only visit the Wizards. He's not planning to go anywhere else. He's putting himself in position to go number one. He's trying to help the Wizards feel comfortable with him as a candidate after his weird year at Kansas. Now, DiBonsa, also very much in the mix. He went to Washington and Utah. He has, you know, is a candidate in both spots. The Wizards have a tough call to make, but I think we'll see what they land on Tuesday. But they've been very, very radio silent out of Washington, and it's the big mystery around the league right now is which direction they're going to go.
1: Man, ready for this one. NBA Draft is on ESPN Radio Tuesday and Wednesday at 7:30 p.m. Eastern Time with Alan Hahn, P.J. Carlissimo, Corey Alexander, and Seth Greenberg. 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Big day for the U.S. men's national team on Friday. No Pulisic, no problem. U.S. clinched a spot in the round of 32 with a 2-0 win over Australia. Then, just after midnight, won Group D when Turkey lost to Paraguay. They clinched the group with a game to spare for the first time in history. So just how good is this U.S. team? Apple TV's Callum Williams joined Hammer and Emmett with more.
3: This is the best group the U.S. have ever had. And so finishing at the top of this group is a really good look. I would say people said that they thought that they should finish top of this group. That was never the expectation in my eyes because the group had some really good individuals. If you look at Australia, you look at Paraguay and Turkey, they're all very good teams. And the U.S. has proven there that they're actually better than all of them. This is the time to shine. This is the stage where you prove that. And the U.S. have done it so far. What I will say is let's not get too carried away because, and I say this with the utmost amount of respect, it's Paraguay and it's Australia. The U.S. haven't done this against France and Germany. If that was the case, then I think I'd certainly be much more inclined to agree with you. But look, right now, it's a very, very good start. Right now, I think it's a tournament that's full of possibilities for the U.S. Right now, there's every reason to be optimistic for sure.
1: Without a doubt. So the U.S. knows it's out of the group stage. To face who, though? SiriusXM's Tommy Smith with Marty and McGee.
4: If you listen to all the experts, and of course all those experts always know, it looks like they're going to get Bosnia and Herzegovina, which would be a good draw for the U.S. It would be a very good draw. And if they get over them, then they could get Belgium. Now, that might be a different kettle of fish, because Belgium have gone through a golden age of players. They're not as good as they were, but they're still fairly good. So the U.S. to win the World Cup, guys, there's a lot of hurdles yet.
1: So in the meantime, the U.S. with one more to go in group play against Turkey. That'll be Thursday, June 25th. First touch will be 10 p.m. Eastern time. SportsCenter All Night, ESPN Radio, back to baseball. Orioles-Dodgers, Yamamoto on the hill for L.A. He's gone 8-plus innings his last two appearances. Orioles losers in 5 of their last 6 games. We pick this one up in the fourth.
5: 1-0 on PCA.
6: The Orioles' hottest hitter, right on right, with the bases loaded and 2 outs. Ground ball, third base side, down the line. That's a fair ball, and off the glove of Edmund. Tavares will score. Cows are behind him. They're going to give Mayo the stop sign, and it's a 2-RBI double. He's Alexander. 3-0 Orioles.
1: WBAL, Baltimore led 3-0 heading into the bottom of the ninth. L.A. added 2 runs. It wasn't enough, though. The Orioles win this one 3-2. Blue Jays, Cubs. Cubs have been hot in June. Both teams trying to stay in the race within their divisions. Chicago looked like it'd run away with it for a while, and then in the sixth.
5: 1-0 PCA, the pitch.
7: Swung on, hit in the air, deep right field. It's got a chance, gone. Pete Crow Armstrong with a home run to right. Cubs lead 5-0.
1: Cubs Radio Network, 9 home runs in June, tied for his most in any month of his career. But someone forgot to tell the Blue Jays it was not over 2 innings later.
8: The 3-2 pitch to Guerrero. And he rips a line drive base hit into center field. And Springer turns the corner at third, and he will dive in safely at home. The Blue Jays have tied the game 5-5.
1: 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Then, same inning, knotted at 5.
8: The 2-1 pitch, and Okamoto gets underneath it, sends it on a solid ride out to left field. It's into the stands. Kazuma Okamoto launches a 3-run bomb, and the Blue Jays have taken an 8-5 lead at Wrigley.
9: This might be the moment. This might be the Bo Bichette at Texas moment.
1: That one again from Sportsnet 590, the Fan, and that would be enough. The Blue Jays win it 8-6. Jays improved to 2-7 this season when trailing by 5-plus runs after the sixth inning. They're the only team in Major League Baseball with multiple wins when trailing by 5-plus after the sixth. Red Sox Mariners, different stories for these two this season. Red Sox all but out of it. Seattle in the driver's seat in the AL West. We look at this one in the top of the fourth.
10: All right, he's due. Here's the 2-0, and it is driven high into center field. Julio Rodriguez on the run, at the track, at the wall! He was due! A homer! Willier goes out of here to straightaway center, and it's 2-1 Red Sox.
1: WEEI 93.7 FM, and the Red Sox would win it 5-1. White Sox, Tigers. Tigers edged Chicago on Friday night to take game one. White Sox hoping to stay in the lead in the AL Central. Tied at 1 in the sixth.
11: Shot, diving attempt by the second baseman Antonacci off his glove. Torkelson coming home. Throw from Montgomery, not in time. Gets by the catcher Romo, and down to second goes Alvin. Line drive, single. Torkelson scores. Tigers take a 2-1 lead in the sixth.
1: 97.1, the ticket. Tigers get the dub here 4-1 and take the series over the AL Central leaders. Tigers now with back-to-back wins over the White Sox after losing 4 straight prior. Padres, Rangers, rough go recently for San Diego, hoping to right the ship today. Rangers in the thick of it in a tightly contested AL West. We skip ahead to the eighth.
12: First pitch swinging, barrel, ground ball right side, into right in a base hit. Taylor will come in to tie the game. Jackson Merrill's third hit of the day has made it 3-3 here in the eighth.
1: 97.3, the Fan. This one needed extras, so we'll move to the top of the 10th.
10: 2-0, here's the pitch.
12: Manny swings, hits it in the air, deep to left center field. Freeman's going back, he turns to watch. This one, gonna go! Manny Machado, a 3-run go-ahead homer in the 10th. And the Padres are back ahead. It's 6-3.
1: Sixth go-ahead home run in extra innings for Machado, and the Padres seal it 6-4. The Padres are now 3-1 in extra inning games this season. The Rangers, 2-6 in their last 8 games overall. They have been outscored 58-30 in that span. Angels Athletics. Athletics have owned the Angels as of late, won 5 straight in the series. Angels just trying to collect some dubs.
10: Here's the next pitch. This is hit high in the air. This ball's well hit, and this ball is out of here. That is a home run for Guzman. So he has connected again in this series. Tail the tape, 376. That's his second home run, and they both come in this series, and the Angels add on. It's now 7-0.
1: 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The Angels win it here 7-0. The Angels shut out their opponent for the 7th time this season, tied with the Red Sox for 3rd most such games in the American League behind the Yankees and the Rangers. They each have 8. and the Angels snap a streak of five straight losses versus the Athletics. We're not done in the W. More when SportsCenter All Night continues. 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
37: Chris, we begin with baseball, where a pair of home runs for Travis Pizzano led the Guardians to a win over the Astros and sole possession of first place in the AL Central. The call from WTAM 1100.
38: The 1-2.
0: Swung on, and that's hit high in the air to right. This is deep, way back there. Home run, Bezzano. He's done it again. Second time tonight. What a night going for Travis Bezzano.
2: Number four.
37: In Texas, the Rangers and Padres went to extra innings before a 10th inning blast by Manny Machado led San Diego to a victory, as heard on 97.3 The Fan.
0: Manny swings, hits it in the air, deep to left center field. Freeman's going back. He turns to watch. This one, gonna go! Manny Machado, a three-run go-ahead homer in the 10th. And the Padres are back ahead. It's 6-3.
2: Number three.
37: In Philadelphia, the Phillies blew out the Mets as Kyle Schwarber blasted three home runs. Here's one from Sports Radio 94 WIP.
2: 1-1, the pitch. Swung on, hit high in the air, deep right field. If it's fair, it is gone. It is gone! Right down the line, Kyle Schwarber, number three on the night. 28 on the year for the Major League leader. Number two.
37: In Atlanta, two of the top teams in the National League did battle, and a walk-off in the ninth gave the Braves a win over the Brewers, as heard on ESPN Radio.
3: 1-2. Swing and a fly ball. Well hit. Out to right field. If it's fair, it is gone. And it's gone. Goodbye. Home run. That's a winner for Atlanta. A walk-off for Ozzie Albies.
2: Number one.
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0: Swung on, line to his left center field. That'll be down for a hit. It's going to go up the alley and all the way to the wall. Turner will score. Schwarber is coming around third. He's going to score. Harper's going to try for third. The throw home is not in time. Harper throws his hands in the air, pumps a fist. He's got a triple, and he's just hit for the cycle.
1: And that was Harper's first cycle of his Major League Baseball career. 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Storm Mercury in the W on ABC today. It has been a season to forget for two of the most successful franchises in league history. Phoenix with just four wins this year. Seattle, just three in the third quarter. And the Mercury grabbed the win 93-73. It snaps a four-game losing streak for them. Kaylee Cooper, 17.7 rebounds. It's her 12th game this season with 15-plus points. That's tied for the fourth most in the WNBA. And Alyssa Thomas for Phoenix, 8 points, 9 rebounds. She had to exit the game in the second half with an injury. And it just gets worse for the Storm. 10th straight loss, tied for the longest streak in franchise history. Fourth 20-point loss this season. That's the most in the W. They're 3-14, tied for their worst 17-game start to a season in franchise history. That goes back to 2000. Sky Wings, this one was wild. Crazy fourth quarter. Wings trailed by as many as 17 points. They took their first lead of the game with 12 and a half seconds remaining and held on to get the win, 93-92. For the Wings, the 15-point fourth quarter comeback is the third largest in franchise history. They improved to 10-6 this season, fastest they've reached 10 wins since 2015. And Paige Beckers, 19 points, 7 rebounds, 8 assists, and the Sky, second straight game, blowing a 15-point lead, tied with the Sun for the most of any team. Chris Burnett with you on SportsCenter all night. Stop me if you've heard this one before, but Texas Tech QB Brendan Sorsby will enter the supplemental draft. Sorsby's set to host a pro day on July 10th at South Lake Carroll High School in Texas, and many are asking the same thing. What's a realistic landing spot for him? Mike Tannenbaum offered this on Unsportsmanlike.
4: I think it's a non-obvious team, and I'll be specific here. Detroit, Philadelphia. A couple of years ago, Carson Wentz entrenched as the quarterback of the Eagles. Second round, Jalen Hurts. How'd that turn out? Super Bowl winning quarterback. If you're the Eagles and you know you're going to be a good team, or the Lions, and you're drafting towards the bottom of the second round, and you draft Brandon Sorsby and say, hey, look, Brandon, here's the deal. You're coming in on a one-day contract, and if you go to counseling and you go to meetings and you're a great teammate, you're going to come back tomorrow. And we're going to stack one good day on top of the next, and next August, if he has an unbelievable preseason, do you know what you'd be able to trade him for? Or maybe you're sitting there with your franchise quarterback. Okay. And then when you look at the Packers, right? They had Favre. They drafted Rodgers. Mm-hmm. They had Rodgers. They drafted Jordan Love. Any of those organizations, someone's going to look at this as an unexpected opportunity.
1: So there's some options. We'll see if it's one of those. Tannenbaum continued with more on NFL teams tending to explain anything for a franchise QB.
4: There's a lot of people in the league that I've talked to that say, like, the one line you can't cross is gambling on your own team. Mm-hmm. That's a death penalty. And there's the other segment that's like, well, wait a second. This is a young man who never been on a game he played in. No evidence that he ever tried to throw a game. Grew up with a phone and had all this information thrown at him from sports betting. And if he's hanging out with a bunch of buddies who could do this all legally, clearly he broke a rule. He should be held accountable. But he may be a franchise quarterback. There is a mindset in the NFL that if Hannibal Lecter ran a 4.3, somebody would say, oh, that's just an eating disorder.
1: All right, I don't know about that. That seems a little extreme. But we'll bring you the latest as this one unfolds. One more from the Diamond tonight. Twins D-backs wrapping up late in the desert. Twins tried to run away with this one in the fifth.
5: Twins have been filling the bases up. Fly ball hit well to right field. Carroll back. Track looks up. Gone! Opposite field. Grand slam off the bat of Byron Buxton. 12-0 Minnesota. You can rewrite that note.
1: Treasure Island Baseball Network and the Twins 16, the D-backs 8. Twins run away with this one. Scored 10 runs in the fifth inning. The team's first double-digit scoring inning since September 4th of 2012. That was at the White Sox. The Twins entered the night with the fifth longest stretch without a 10-run inning. Only the Padres, Cubs, Mariners, and Tigers had gone longer. Cycles, home runs, and more when we return. SportsCenter All Night continues. It's ESPN Radio.
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0: all seven games. Again, that last win May 12th against Colorado, and that was in Pittsburgh. Nationals Rays, Tampa with the best home record in baseball this season. They've won five straight against the Nats as well. Nationals trying not to fall out of the NL East race before July. We move to the ninth. Nationals lead 3-2.
1: Now pitch swung on and line to deep left center field. This one way back, and this one is gone. Goodbye. A home run for Dylan Cruz, the deepest part of Tropicana Field to the left of dead center field. Bang, zoom goes Dylan Cruz with a titanic shot. And it's now the Nationals 4, the Rays 2.
0: Nationals Radio Network, a 442-foot home run, longest of his career. Rays plate one in the bottom of the ninth, but it wasn't enough. Nationals win it 4-3. Nationals win snaps the five-game losing streak versus the Rays. For the Rays, the loss snaps a four-game home win streak. Giants Marlins, Marlins winner of six straight at home, longest streak in baseball, and they were rolling until they dropped Friday night's game in Miami. The Marlins would get this one, though, 6-3. And we're back to Shinnecock Hills when we return. Sports Center All Night continues. It's ESPN Radio.
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0: two players on rookie deals, and then it's the draft pick. Remember, Milwaukee's got the 10th pick in the draft. Miami's got the 13th pick in the draft. They can send two future picks in 30 and 32. They've got some swap rights here. So I do think Miami's got right now has the best package out there. But we've got to get some clarity here. The draft's right around the corner on Tuesday night.
1: So will he take his talents to Miami? We've seen it before. And speaking of the NBA draft, as Mark said, it's Tuesday night. With just a few days remaining until the first pick is announced, we're still waiting to see whose name it is. This one felt like a done deal for a while. But ESPN NBA draft analyst Jeremy Wu says, not so fast. Wu on SportsCenter.
2: The Wizards are narrowing down their choice here to two players, Darren Peterson and A.J. DiBonsa. That was the major news that Shams Charania and I reported this week. Now, the strategy here is interesting. Darren Peterson will only visit the Wizards. He's not planning to go anywhere else. He's putting himself in position to go number one. He's trying to help the Wizards feel comfortable with him as a candidate after his weird year at Kansas. Now, DiBonsa, also very much in the mix. He went to Washington and Utah. He has, you know, is a candidate in both spots. The Wizards have a tough call to make. But I think we'll see what they land on Tuesday. But they've been very, very radio silent out of Washington. And it's, you know, the kind of the big mystery around the league right now is which direction they're going to go.
1: Man, ready for this one. NBA Draft is on ESPN Radio Tuesday and Wednesday at 7:30 p.m. Eastern Time with Alan Hahn, P.J. Carlissimo, Corey Alexander, and Seth Greenberg. 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Big day for the U.S. men's national team on Friday. No Pulisic, no problem. U.S. clinched a spot in the round of 32 with a 2-0 win over Australia. Then, just after midnight, one Group D when Turkey lost to Paraguay. They clinched the group with a game to spare for the first time in history. So just how good is this U.S. team? Apple TV's Callum Williams joined Hammer and Emmett with more.
3: This is the best group the U.S. have ever had. And so finishing at the top of this group is a really good look. I would say people said that they thought that they should finish top of this group. That was never the expectation in my eyes, because the group had some really good individuals. If you look at Australia, you look at Paraguay and Turkey, they're all very good teams. And the U.S. has proven there that they're actually better than all of them. This is the time to shine. This is the stage where you prove that. And the U.S. have done it so far. What I will say is let's not get too carried away, because, and I say this with the utmost amount of respect, it's Paraguay and it's Australia. The U.S. haven't done this against France and Germany. If that was the case, then I think I'd certainly be much more inclined to agree with you. But look, right now, it's a very, very good start. Right now, I think it's a tournament that's full of possibilities for the U.S. Right now, there's every reason to be optimistic for sure.
1: Without a doubt. So the U.S. knows it's out of the group stage. To face who, though? SiriusXM's Tommy Smith with Marty and McGee.
4: If you listen to all the experts, and of course all those experts always know, it looks like they're going to get Bosnia and Herzegovina, which would be a good draw for the U.S. It would be a very good draw. And if they get over them, then they could get Belgium. Now, that might be a different kettle of fish, because Belgium have gone through a golden age of players. They're not as good as they were, but they're still fairly good. So the U.S., to win the World Cup, guys, there's a lot of hurdles yet.
1: So in the meantime, the U.S. with one more to go in group play against Turkey. That'll be Thursday, June 25th. First touch will be 10 p.m. Eastern Time. SportsCenter All Night, ESPN Radio, back to baseball. Orioles Dodgers, Yamamoto on the hill for L.A. He's gone 8-plus innings his last two appearances. Orioles losers in five of their last six games. We pick this one up in the fourth.
5: The Orioles' hottest hitter, right on right, with the bases loaded and two outs. Ground ball, third base side, down the line. That's a fair ball, and off the glove of Edmund. Tavares will score. Cows are behind him. They're going to give Mayo the stop sign, and it's a two RBI double. He's Alexander. 3-0 Orioles.
1: WBAL, Baltimore led 3-0 heading into the bottom of the ninth. L.A. added two runs. It wasn't enough, though. The Orioles win this one 3-2. Blue Jays, Cubs. Cubs have been hot in June. Both teams trying to stay in the race within their divisions. Chicago looked like it'd run away with it for a while. And then in the sixth,
6: 1-0 PCA. The pitch swung on, hit in the air, deep right field. It's got a chance. Gone. Pete Crow Armstrong with a home run to right. Cubs lead 5-0.
1: Cubs Radio Network. 9 home runs in June, tied for his most in any month of his career. But someone forgot to tell the Blue Jays it was not over. 2 innings later.
7: The 3-2 pitch to Guerrero. And he rips a line drive base hit into center field. And Springer turns the corner at third, and he will dive in safely at home. The Blue Jays have tied the game 5-5.
1: 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Then, same inning, knotted at 5.
7: The 2-1 pitch, and Okamoto gets underneath it, sends it on a solid ride out to left field. It's into the stands. Kazuma Okamoto launches a 3-run bomb, and the Blue Jays have taken an 8-5 lead at Wrigley.
8: This might be the moment. This might be the Bo Bichette at Texas moment.
1: That one again from Sportsnet 590, The Fan, and that would be enough. The Blue Jays win it 8-6. Jays improved to 2-7 this season when trailing by 5-plus runs after the 6th inning. They're the only team in Major League Baseball with multiple wins when trailing by 5-plus after the 6th. Red Sox-Mariners, different stories for these two this season. Red Sox all but out of it. Seattle in the driver's seat in the AL West. We look at this one in the top of the 4th.
9: All right, he's due.
10: Here's the 2-0, and it is driven high into center field. Julio Rodriguez on the run, at the track, at the wall! He was due! A homer! Willier goes out of here to straightaway center, and it's 2-1 Red Sox.
1: WEEI 93.7 FM, and the Red Sox would win it 5-1. White Sox, Tigers. Tigers edged Chicago on Friday night to take game one. White Sox hoping to stay in the lead in the AL Central. Tied at 1 in the 6th.
11: Shot, diving attempt by the second baseman Antonacci off his glove. Torkelson coming home. Throw from Montgomery, not in time. Gets by the catcher Romo, and down to second goes Alvin. Line drive, single. Torkelson scores. Tigers take a 2-1 lead in the 6th.
1: 97.1, The Ticket. Tigers get the dub here 4-1 and take the series over the AL Central leaders. Tigers now with back-to-back wins over the White Sox after losing 4 straight prior. Padres, Rangers. Rough go recently for San Diego, hoping to right the ship today. Rangers in the thick of it in a tightly contested AL West. We skip ahead to the 8th.
12: First pitch swinging, barrel, ground ball right side, into right, and a base hit. Taylor will come in to tie the game. Jackson Merrill's third hit of the day has made it 3-3 here in the 8th.
1: 97.3, The Fan. This one needed extras, so we'll move to the top of the 10th.
13: 2-0, here's the pitch. Manny swings, hits it in the air, deep to left center field. Freeman's going back, he turns to watch. This one, gonna go! Manny Machado, a 3-run go-ahead homer in the 10th. And the Padres are back ahead. It's 6-3.
1: 6th go-ahead home run in extra innings for Machado, and the Padres seal it 6-4. The Padres are now 3-1 in extra inning games this season. The Rangers, 2-6 in their last 8 games overall. They have been outscored 58-30 in that span. Angels Athletics. Athletics have owned the Angels as of late, won 5 straight in the series. Angels just trying to collect some dubs.
10: Here's the next pitch. This is hit high in the air. This ball's well hit, and this ball is out of here. That is a home run for Guzman. So he has connected again in this series. Tail the tape, 376. That's his second home run, and they both come in this series, and the Angels add on. It's now 7-0.
1: 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The Angels win it here 7-0. The Angels shut out their opponent for the 7th time this season, tied with the Red Sox for 3rd most such games in the American League behind the Yankees and the Rangers. They each have 8. And the Angels snap a streak of 5 straight losses versus the Athletics. We're not done in the W. More when SportsCenter All Night continues. 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
16: Number five.
3: Chris, we begin with baseball, where a pair of home runs for Travis Pizzano led the Guardians to a win over the Astros and sole possession of first place in the AL Central. The call from WTAM 1100.
4: The 1-2. Swung on, and that's hit high in the air to right. This is deep. Way back there. Home run, Pizzano. He's done it again. Second time tonight. What a night going for Travis Pizzano.
16: Number four.
3: In Texas, the Rangers and Padres went to extra innings before a 10th inning blast by Manny Machado led San Diego to a victory, as heard on 97.3 The Fan.
4: Manny swings, hits it in the air, deep to left center field. Freeman's going back. He turns to watch. This one, gonna go! Manny Machado, a three-run go-ahead homer in the 10th. And the Padres are back ahead. It's 6-3.
16: Number three.
3: In Philadelphia, the Phillies blew out the Mets as Kyle Schwarber blasted three home runs. Here's one from Sports Radio 94 WIP.
5: 1-1, the pitch. Swung on, hit high in the air, deep right field. If it's fair, it is gone. It is gone! Right down the line, Kyle Schwarber, number three on the night. 28 on the year for the Major League leader.
16: Number two.
3: In Atlanta, two of the top teams in the National League did battle, and a walk-off in the ninth gave the Braves a win over the Brewers, as heard on ESPN Radio.
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6: Swing and a fly ball. Well hit. Out to right field. If it's fair, it is gone. And it's gone. Goodbye. Home run. That's a winner for Atlanta. A walk-off for Ozzie Albies.
16: Number one.
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5: Swung on, line towards left center field. That'll be down for a hit. It's going to go up the alley and all the way to the wall. Turner will score. Schwarber is coming around third. He's going to score. Harper's going to try for third. The throw home is not in time. Harper throws his hands in the air, pumps a fist. He's got a triple, and he's just hit for the cycle.
1: And that was Harper's first cycle of his Major League Baseball career. 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It has been a season to forget for two of the most successful franchises in league history. Phoenix with just four wins this year. Seattle, just three in the third quarter. And the Mercury grabbed the win 93-73. It snaps a four-game losing streak for them. Kaylee Cooper, 17.7 rebounds. It's her 12th game this season with 15-plus points. That's tied for the fourth most in the WNBA. And Alyssa Thomas for Phoenix, 8 points, 9 rebounds. She had to exit the game in the second half with an injury. And it just gets worse for the Storm. 10th straight loss, tied for the longest streak in franchise history. 4th 20-point loss this season. That's the most in the W. They're 3-14, tied for their worst 17-game start to a season in franchise history. That goes back to 2000. Sky Wings, this one was wild. Crazy fourth quarter. Wings trailed by as many as 17 points. They took their first lead of the game with 12 and a half seconds remaining and held on to get the win, 93-92. For the Wings, the 15-point fourth quarter comeback is the third largest in franchise history. They improved to 10-6 this season, fastest they've reached 10 wins since 2015. And Paige Beckers, 19 points, 7 rebounds, 8 assists, and the Sky, second straight game blowing a 15-point lead, tied with the Sun for the most of any team. Chris Burnett with you on SportsCenter All Night. Stop me if you've heard this one before, but Texas Tech QB Brendan Sorsby will enter the supplemental draft. Sorsby's set to host a pro day on July 10th at South Lake Carroll High School in Texas, and many are asking the same thing. What's a realistic landing spot for him? Mike Tannenbaum offered this on Unsportsmanlike.
2: I think it's a non-obvious team, and I'll be specific here. Detroit, Philadelphia. A couple of years ago, Carson Wentz entrenched as the quarterback of the Eagles. Second round, Jalen Hurts. How'd that turn out? Super Bowl winning quarterback. If you're the Eagles and you know you're going to be a good team, or the Lions, and you're drafting towards the bottom in the second round, and you draft Brandon Sorensen and say, hey, look, Brandon, here's the deal. You're coming in on a one-day contract, and if you go to counseling and you go to meetings and you're a great teammate, you're going to come back tomorrow. And we're going to stack one good day on top of the next, and next August, if he has an unbelievable preseason, do you know what you'd be able to trade him for? Or maybe you're sitting there with your franchise quarterback. Okay. And then when you look at the Packers, right? They had Favre. They drafted Rodgers. Mm-hmm. They had Rodgers. They drafted Jordan Love. Any of those organizations, someone's going to look at this as an unexpected opportunity.
1: So there's some options. We'll see if it's one of those. Tannenbaum continued with more on NFL teams tending to explain anything for a franchise QB.
2: There's a lot of people in the league that I've talked to that say, like, the one line you can't cross is gambling on your own team. Mm-hmm. That's a death penalty. And there's the other segment that's like, well, wait a second. This is a young man who never been on a game he played in. No evidence that he ever tried to throw a game. Grew up with a phone and had all this information thrown at him from sports betting. And if he's hanging out with a bunch of buddies who could do this all legally, clearly he broke a rule. He should be held accountable. But he may be a franchise quarterback. There is a mindset in the NFL that if Hannibal Lecter ran a 4.3, somebody would say, oh, that's just an eating disorder.
1: All right, I don't know about that. That seems a little extreme. But we'll bring you the latest as this one unfolds. One more from the Diamond tonight. Twins D-backs wrapping up late in the desert. Twins tried to run away with this one in the fifth.
7: Twins have been filling the bases up. Fly ball hit well to right field. Carroll back. Track looks up. Gone! Opposite field. Grand slam off the bat of Byron Buxton. 12-0 Minnesota. You can rewrite that note.
1: Treasure Island Baseball Network and the Twins 16, the D-backs 8. Twins run away with this one. Scored 10 runs in the fifth inning. The team's first double-digit scoring inning since September 4th of 2012. That was at the White Sox. The Twins entered the night with the fifth longest stretch without a 10-run inning. Only the Padres, Cubs, Mariners, and Tigers had gone longer. Cycles, home runs, and more when we return. 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
18: 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What a night.
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12: 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Giancarlo Stanton and the American League with one swing has tied it up.
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12: 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The Dodgers are World Series champs.
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0: Nationals Radio Network, a 442-foot home run, longest of his career. Rays plate one in the bottom of the ninth, but it wasn't enough. Nationals win it 4-3. Nationals win snaps the five-game losing streak versus the Rays. For the Rays, the loss snaps a four-game home win streak. Giants-Marlins, Marlins winner of six straight at home, longest streak in baseball, and they were rolling until they dropped Friday night's game in Miami. The Marlins would get this one, though, 6-3. And we're back to Shinnecock Hills when we return. SportsCenter All Night continues. It's ESPN Radio.
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6: I'm David Ortiz. 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
0: Number 5.
3: Chris, we begin with baseball, where a pair of home runs for Travis Pizzano led the Guardians to a win over the Astros and sole possession of first place in the AL Central. The call from WTAM 1100.
4: The 1-2. Swung on, and that's hit high in the air to right. This is deep, way back there. Home run, Pizzano. He's done it again. Second time tonight. What a night going for Travis Pizzano.
0: Number 4.
3: In Texas, the Rangers and Padres went to extra innings before a 10th inning blast by Manny Machado led San Diego to a victory, as heard on 97.3 The Fan.
4: Manny swings, hits it in the air, deep to left center field. Freeman's going back. He turns to watch. This one, gonna go! Manny Machado, a 3-run go-ahead homer in the 10th. And the Padres are back ahead. It's 6-3.
0: Number 3.
3: In Philadelphia, the Phillies blew out the Mets as Kyle Schwarber blasted 3 home runs. Here's one from Sports Radio 94 WIP.
5: 1-1. The pitch. Swung on, hit high in the air, deep right field. If it's fair, it is gone. It is gone! Right down the line, Kyle Schwarber, number 3 on the night. 28 on the year for the Major League leader.
0: Number 2.
3: In Atlanta, two of the top teams in the National League did battle, and a walk-off in the ninth gave the Braves a win over the Brewers, as heard on ESPN Radio.
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7: Swing and a fly ball. Well hit. Out to right field. If it's fair, it is gone. It is gone. Goodbye. Home run. That's a winner for Atlanta. A walk-off for Ozzie Albies.
0: Number 1.
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5: Swung on, line towards left center field. That'll be down for a hit. It's going to go up the alley and all the way to the wall. Turner will score. Schwarber is coming around third. He's going to score. Harper's going to try for third. The throw home is not in time. Harper throws his hands in the air, pumps a fist. He's got a triple, and he's just hit for the cycle.
1: And that was Harper's first cycle of his Major League Baseball career. 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It has been a season to forget for two of the most successful franchises in league history. Phoenix with just 4 wins this year. Seattle, just 3 in the third quarter. And the Mercury grabbed the win 93-73. It snaps a 4-game losing streak for them. Kaylee Cooper, 17 points, 7 rebounds. It's her 12th game this season with 15-plus points. That's tied for the 4th most in the WNBA. And Alyssa Thomas for Phoenix, 8 points, 9 rebounds. She had to exit the game in the second half with an injury. And it just gets worse for the Storm. 10th straight loss, tied for the longest streak in franchise history. 4th 20-point loss this season. That's the most in the W. They're 3-14, tied for their worst 17-game start to a season in franchise history. That goes back to 2000. Sky Wings, this one was wild. Crazy fourth quarter. Wings trailed by as many as 17 points. They took their first lead of the game with 12 and a half seconds remaining and held on to get the win, 93-92. For the Wings, the 15-point fourth quarter comeback is the third largest in franchise history. They improved to 10-6 this season, fastest they've reached 10 wins since 2015. And Paige Beckers, 19 points, 7 rebounds, 8 assists. And the Sky, Second straight game, blowing a 15-point lead, tied with the Sun for the most of any team. Chris Burnett with you on SportsCenter all night. Stop me if you've heard this one before, but Texas Tech QB Brendan Sorsby will enter the supplemental draft. Sorsby's set to host a pro day on July 10th at South Lake Carroll High School in Texas. And many are asking the same thing. What's a realistic landing spot for him? Mike Tannenbaum offered this on Unsportsmanlike.
6: I think it's a non-obvious team, and I'll be specific here. Detroit, Philadelphia. A couple of years ago, Carson Wentz entrenched as the quarterback of the Eagles. Second round, Jalen Hurts. How'd that turn out? Super Bowl winning quarterback. If you're the Eagles and you know you're going to be a good team, or the Lions, and you're drafting towards the bottom in the second round, and you draft Brandon Sorsby and say, hey, look, Brandon, here's the deal. You're coming in on a one-day contract, and if you go to counseling and you go to meetings and you're a great teammate, you're going to come back tomorrow. And we're going to stack one good day on top of the next. And next August, if he has an unbelievable preseason, do you know what you'd be able to trade him for? Or maybe you're sitting there with your franchise quarterback. And then when you look at the Packers, right? They had Favre, they drafted Rodgers. Mm-hmm. They had Rodgers, they drafted Jordan Love. Any of those organizations, someone's going to look at this as an unexpected opportunity.
1: So there's some options. We'll see if it's one of those. Tannenbaum continued with more on NFL teams tending to explain anything for a franchise QB.
6: There's a lot of people in the league that I've talked to that say, like, the one line you can't cross is gambling on your own team. Mm-hmm. That's a death penalty. And there's the other segment that's like, well, wait a second. This is a young man who never been on a game he played in. No evidence that he ever tried to throw a game. Grew up with a phone and had all this information thrown at him from sports betting. And if he's hanging out with a bunch of buddies who could do this all legally, clearly he broke a rule. He should be held accountable, but he may be a franchise quarterback. There is a mindset in the NFL that if Hannibal Lecter ran a 4.3, somebody would say, oh, that's just an eating disorder.
1: All right, I don't know about that. That seems a little extreme. But we'll bring you the latest as this one unfolds. One more from the Diamond tonight. Twins D-backs wrapping up late in the desert. Twins tried to run away with this one in the fifth.
8: Twins have been filling the bases up. Fly ball hit well to right field. Carroll back. Track looks up. Gone! Opposite field. Grand slam off the bat of Byron Buxton. 12-0 Minnesota. You can rewrite that note.
1: Treasure Island Baseball Network. The Twins win it 16-8. For the Twins, they scored 10 runs in the fifth inning. The team's first double-digit scoring inning since September of 2012 at the White Sox. They entered the night with the fifth longest stretch without a 10-run inning. Only the Padres, Cubs, Mariners, and Tigers had gone longer without a double-digit scoring inning. That'll do it. Coming up next is Best of ESPN Radio. 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
1: One shot for the championship. He got it! 4-point lead, 7.5 to go. De'Aaron Fox across midcourt with five. Left wing handoff to Wembanyama with two. Takes a three that he misses too strong. It's happening, Knicks fans. It's happening. It's been 53 years. But for this moment, it was well worth the wait. A playoff run that'll go down in history. And a team that will live forever. Next stop, the Canyon of Heroes. The New York Knicks are NBA champions.
2: There is nothing like the love letter that an organization has an opportunity to write to its fans and to its cities, quite like winning a championship. Enjoy it, Knicks fan. Enjoy it, Knicks Nation. Signed, sealed, and delivered, your 2026 New York Knicks.
1: This league has seen some impressive playoff runs over the years, but we've never seen anything like the 2026 New York Knicks. They will be forever remembered as the team that proved no lead is too big and no guard is too small.
3: No lead is too big, no guard is too small, no celebration was too big in the West Village in Manhattan on a Saturday night. Tyler Murray, Monica McNutt, 880 ESPN, ESPN New York, ESPN New York app, Knicks Radio Network. Just an unbelievable final call of the New York Knicks winning their first title in 53 years since 1973 by beating the Spurs in San Antonio, game 5, 94-90, winning the series 4-1, and giving the Knicks their title and giving the NBA the eighth different champion over the last 8 years. Just a remarkable run here by the New York Knicks. 16-3, the three losses by a combined 6 points. They dominated everyone. And of course, you heard it all here on ESPN Radio on the NBA Finals on ESPN Radio presented by Gusto. Take a deep breath, because that was just remarkable. And Jalen Brunson, CC, proved me wrong, proved you wrong, proved so many other people wrong that he can be that 1A superstar. We said specifically, well, he can win a title, but he needs a best player on the team. Yeah, he's that best player on the team. Hand up. I was wrong. Jalen Brunson, you're as likable on the court and off the court as could be, and I apologize to you. I hope my kids follow you, your lead in life, and the way you act and the way you play and how hard you work on and off the court and how you don't smile until the end. Jalen Brunson, I'm sorry. You're awesome. I screwed this one up. There's my apology. I'm sure there's more. CeCe, go ahead.
4: Yeah, I mean, listen, it's David versus Goliath, and we know how that worked out with the slingshot. And Jalen Brunson, we kept waiting on him to have a signature game in this series. He's had moments, but he hadn't had that game where you said that's his masterpiece, that's his coronation as the king of New York, and have his team sitting on top of the NBA world. But we got that in a closeout in San Antonio on Saturday night. 45 points. It's the second highest percentage of a team scoring in a closeout game to Michael Jordan in his 45 in the game six of the 98 finals against the Utah Jazz. So Jalen Brunson, absolutely phenomenal. You look at the company that he's keeping, the graphic that they're showing on ESPN2, ESPNU. I mean, he's one of four players to score 45-plus in a closeout game. He joins Giannis, Bob Pettit, and Michael Jordan. So it's pretty elite company for Jalen Brunson. And it just goes to show that even though it looks a lot different than other players that are considered superstars or top five guys in the sport, it's still as effective and sometimes even more so.
5: Yeah, Jalen Brunson is the definition of it doesn't matter what other people say about you as long as you believe in yourself. Because here's a guy who is a two-time champion at the collegiate level and was drafted in the second round. I watched a lot of videos of him over the weekend talking about how he felt like there was nothing more that he could have shown in college for him to have a better position in the draft, and people still overlooked him. People still passed him by. This is a guy that the Dallas Mavericks had and let walk. This is a guy that when he was brought here by the Knicks, that everyone doubted. He's too small. We shouldn't be building around him. Can he be the guy? Can he be a 1A guy? And he just kept his head down and he kept working. This was a guy that the Knicks believed in so much that they imported his teammates to build the culture of this team around him. This is a guy that no matter what the deficit was, he never wavered. Jalen Brunson is a winner at the highest level. And congratulations to him because he earned this.
3: It's weird to say after all these years of, let's be honest, ineptitude, that they have become the model franchise. They've become the model franchise in terms of belief and loyalty, if you think about it. As you just said, Smalls, they believed in someone when no one else did to that level. And they believed in him so much that he was willing to say, you know what? I need to take less money than offered to me in order to get all of these other guys around me that I know can contribute to winning. He was so justified in his actions, and they were justified in his actions. I mean, playing through injury, obviously, which we'll get to the Wemby part of it, but playing through injury in the final game, in a closeout game when he scores 45 points, but every decision was right. Bringing in a guy who'd never run a team before, an agent in Leon Rose. Leon Rose very intelligently deciding in that moment, two things need to happen immediately. Number one, one voice policy, whoever the coach is. Number two, the guy that I've been with my whole life, basically, World Wide West, who knows everyone, he's coming with me. So you're getting both of us. Then the decision to bring in Tom Thibodeau was the right decision. You needed to get from bad to good, and Tom Thibodeau got them from bad to good. Believing in Jalen Brunson, where now it's, hey, let's go get everybody around him, and Bridges and Hart, making the very shrewd trade to say, if we're going to build around Brunson, we need 3-and-D players. Well, you got an elite one in OG Anunoby. The gutsy decision to trade for Karl Anthony Towns, who the Minnesota Timberwolves did not want to give the money to and did not think he could lead them to a championship, and the New York Knicks made him a defensive player. I know he got in foul trouble in the closeout game, but so what? And then the decision, we got from bad to good. We're really good. We need to get to from really good to great. And let's go get the ninth choice, basically, in Mike Brown. And Mike Brown came in there with finals experience, playoff experience, which you didn't think about at the time being so vital. But when he's matched up with Mitch Johnson, who had no experience doing anything, Mike Brown ran circles around him. And I'll give you, CC, one other thing that I don't know that I would have done, that they did. And I have to give him a ton of credit for it. I think when I made the coaching change away from Tibbs, in my head, it's, well, now we're taking the team a little bit away from Brunson. He's not running everything anymore. You may have to move on from Rick, his dad. And they very intelligently did not. I may have considered that in trying to separate this. Hey, this is your last chance, Nova Knicks. You better do it now. They kept Rick Brunson. Rick Brunson was awesome with Mike Brown. Rick Brunson's comments post-game, my son's not the best player of all time with the Knicks. Patrick Ewing is. He's not the best free agent signing. Shaq is. Oh, my God, you can't handle yourself any better than they did. Every decision they made was the right one, and I would have been wrong 100 times over the course of this time. Kudos to the New York Knicks.
4: Yeah, credit to the New York Knicks, and if we're going to dole out the kudos, we've got to give some to owner James Dolan. And listen, I'm not the biggest, or I haven't been the biggest James Dolan fan because of how he's fat-handed a lot of the decisions when it comes to managing the New York Knicks throughout the years. But I give him credit for this. When he made the decision to move on from Tom Thibodeau, there was a lot of speculation about the Knicks going star chasing last summer. And to that, owner James Dolan said, you know, he's learned not to go chasing after the bright, shiny object. And that was Giannis. They doubled down on the culture. They doubled down on Brunson. They doubled down on being able to get those guys to commit to playing defense at a higher level. And the result is a championship. We've known that the Knicks can score points. We've known that they've had a dynamic offense. But after last playoffs run, where they came up short in the conference finals to the Pacers, the question was, can you win a title with two defensive liabilities on the court? That being Jalen Brunson and Karl Anthony Towns. Well, those guys took it personal. And while nobody will look at Jalen Brunson and say he's a plus defender, they will look at Jalen Brunson and say he's communicative, like a good leader is supposed to be. He's always in the right position. He's willing to put his body on the line on the defensive end of the court, taking charges, positioning himself against other bigger players. playing with the level of physicality, and then, of course, Karl-Anthony Towns and the transformation that we've seen him make, not just on the offensive end playing point center, but on the defensive end, being a presence, being able to slow down Victor Wembanyama, and then being able to contest opponent shots in a way that we've never seen him do throughout the course of his career. So I give a tremendous amount of credit to ownership for not getting in the way of what Leon Rose and World Wide West were trying to build, for empowering Mike Brown without taking the leadership role away from Jalen Brunson, but then also the Knicks taking it personal in terms of their failure last postseason and making the requisite changes so that they could hold up the Larry O'Brien trophy this year.
3: That's an excellent point you made about the Giannis part of it.
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8: If he wants to be a villain, he has the temperament to do so. 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
9: James Dolan is the owner of the New York Knicks. 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
1: Back here on the Rich Eisen Show. I am so excited about this. That was just great with Reggie Jackson. And, you know, now, for the first time on this program, the star of the new film, The Death of Robin Hood, in theaters near you tomorrow. Ladies and gentlemen, for the first time, Hugh Jackman on the program. How are you doing, Hugh?
2: I'm doing great. Good morning.
1: Good morning to you, too. It is a thrill to have you on here. Let's start, obviously, with the film that you are promoting. What a take on the Robin Hood story. There's not many merry men. You know, I was looking for the forests of Nottingham. Didn't see it.
2: No tights.
1: There's no tights. There was a body count. I didn't see that in my growing up about Robin Hood.
2: There's bows and arrows.
1: That's true.
2: And there's a body count.
1: Yeah. Yes. Where did this idea come from, Hugh? Where do we
2: there
1: get this?
2: There is a... This was, so Michael Sarnowski, who did a great movie called Pig with Nicolas Cage, I don't know if you saw that, and then Quiet Place, First Day, Day yes. One. He's a wonderful writer, director, young guy, and I just read the script. My friend's a producer on it, and he sent it to me, and I was like, whew, there was something about this take, which is brought from a ballad. There is a ballad about the death of Robin Hood, mm-hmm. and it's about this long, it's short. And he took that idea, he'd read it when he was 10 years old, and this sort of quiet death of this mythic hero just in a bed, lying in this priory, and it fascinated him. So it had been sitting there for a while, but it was this idea of actually about mythology and story. And, of course, Robin Hood is one of the great stories, folklore heroes of all time. And has been around for almost 1,000 years in different forms. And he was really just trying to imagine the truth of it. What would it be like years after the Merry Men disbanded? What would the cost or weight of being, of having been an outlaw? And now with descendants of people he killed, whether there was for good reason or not, now trying to hunt him down for retribution and him having to kill them. And so it was this idea of the weight of guilt, the weight of violence, of pain, and ultimately he wrote this story about redemption, and I just felt it was really beautiful. I just loved the script, and I loved him as a director, and I was like, I'm in.
1: Yeah, and if you can't get any, I guess if you're a fan and you're just, you know, strolling around seeing commercials for it or seeing billboards for it, the phrase, he was no hero, right there on the movie poster, The Death of Robin Hood, and to be honest with you, it looks very Games of Thrones-ish, you know,
2: right.
1: from the way it looks on the poster to the film itself.
2: Shot in the same place, actually, shot in Northern Ireland.
1: Is that right?
2: So, yeah, we had a lot of the same crew, we had a lot of the same locations in many ways, and I mean, it's beautiful. There is something mythic about it. I think that some of the vistas you see are just extraordinary. I think Michael's got a beautiful eye. So I know what you mean. Yeah, he was no hero. And we want to sometimes, even with ourselves, tell a story that we're the hero. That all, you know, we're all the hero of our own life, you know. But everything is nuanced. Things are not black and white. And it's very much a cautionary tale about the stories we hear, the stories we believe in, and to be really honest with ourselves about all aspects of story and the power of those stories.
1: Well, I mean, not to get too deep here, but, you know, your career, you've done so many things, you know, in The Greatest Showman, P.T. Barnum, sometimes not really a hero, you know, not even a hero in his own household. Wolverine, you're taking a look at the Wolverine.
2: Like, right.
1: You know, he's got some pretty big demons, too, and he's supposed to be a superhero, right? I mean, what do you like about sort of flipping characters on their heads, Hugh?
2: Because it feels human to me. It actually makes me like someone a little more, makes me relate to a character even more, because we're all trying to do our best, right? We're all doing our best all the time. But we are nuanced. There is a darkness to humanity as well as a light. Mm-hmm. And it's not something... I think we try to deny that part. No, I'm a good guy. I'm a good guy. And overall, I think most of us are. But there are parts of us that are probably not. Parts of us that are a little darker. And it's okay. It's very human, you know? And there is parts of being human that I think we ignore them at our peril. And that's sort of what this movie is about. And weirdly enough, the movie is ultimately, I think, really redemptive.
1: Mm-hmm.
2: And somehow taking accountability for who we are and what we do is part of that redemption.
1: Yeah.
2: Going deep, Rich.
1: Look at us, Hugh. Look at us go deep here. You want to talk Yankee baseball instead? I saw you at the game the other day. I saw that.
2: It was so great. It was so awesome. I mean, I grew up in Australia, so we would go to the cricket for 5 days in a row and sit there for 8 hours. So there's, I'm always like, that's it? Come on. Let's keep going. It was so awesome. It was so great. And it wasn't the result I wanted, but in a way, it didn't matter. It was just fantastic.
1: Did you play sports as a kid?
2: Yeah.
1: You?
2: I played cricket. So cricket was the summer sport for us. I played rugby. I was a high jumper. I was a swimmer. I played sports my whole life. I loved it.
1: Have you gotten into the NFL at all? I know you've been to some games. I know that.
2: That's my probably number one sport.
1: Is it?
2: Yeah, for sure.
1: Okay.
2: Yeah, I love football. Although right now, I'm all NBA.
1: Okay. All right. You're locked in on Knicks.
2: I'm a Knicks fan.
1: Okay.
2: I'm a Knicks fan, yeah. So and it's been really amazing, actually.
1: Mm-hmm.
2: To be in the city.
1: Mm-hmm.
2: I've been here for many years, but not with a championship team.
1: Yes, indeed.
2: I think the last time they were in the finals was just before I arrived here in the city.
1: Mm-hmm.
2: And it's incredible. I finished a theater show, so I got out of the theater, and there were 2.5 minutes left of the game. And I have a 4-minute bike ride home.
1: Mm-hmm.
2: And I'm like, 2.5 minutes? Definitely going to make it back for the end, which I did. But I played a little game.
1: Yes.
2: As I was driving, I thought, I'm going to try and predict the score depending on the noise of the city.
1: Ah.
2: And I totally got it right.
1: You did.
2: As I'm on the bike, I'm hearing cheers from apartment buildings, people on the street. There was about 50 people outside of like a pickup basketball game cheering. And I'm like, oh, we're doing great. We're leading. And then it just went silent for like 10 blocks. I'm like, uh-oh. And I got off, and it was that second game where it was very, very close, and I just made it home in time. But it was, the city has just been galvanized. It's so cool.
1: Normally, you can't tell what's happening in New York City just based on the noise, because it's always, I'm from New York City, either angry or, because somebody cut you off in traffic. You know what I mean? Like, you have no idea.
2: But I didn't quite understand how, like, in every other sport, there's two teams, right? And I know there's the Nets, but it's really a Knicks town, right?
1: Wow.
2: So it's the only sport, I think, where New York City, biggest city in the world, feels like a small town because everyone comes together. And it's a rare thing, and it's pretty cool.
1: Hugh Jackman here on The Rich Eisen Show. The Death of Robin Hood, available in theaters nationwide tomorrow, June 19th. So, Hugh, the show here that you're on, thrilled to have you here. 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
3: I'm Freddie Coleman. Got my man David Dennis Jr. in for Harry Douglas, presented by Progressive Insurance on the ESPN app, SiriusXM Channel 80, as well as tune in, tell that smart speaker to play ESPN Radio. And don't forget about us on ESPN Plus. We're not going to waste any time with any kind of banter. We love when David Dennis Jr. is in here for Harry Douglas. But today, it's all about getting right to this.
2: The main thing with Freddie and Harry.
3: Because it is a New York Knicks thing, whether you understand it or not, it's okay. Because it's been more than 24 hours since the New York Knicks won their first world championship since 1973. And I was talking with Shannon Penn, my fellow New York Knicks fan, one of our producers, David. It still doesn't seem like it's a real thing. Even though we're letting it wash all over us, knowing the championship is there, I said before the NBA Finals against San Antonio Spurs that the Knicks are able to break through and win that first championship in 53 years. It would mean everything, not just to the organization, but the fans like me, New York Knicks fans, inside and outside of New York City. I don't think I was prepared for the kind of togetherness that I saw involving my city brethren, my New York brethren, my Knicks brethren, David, that I've seen since Saturday night, when they won that series in 5 against the Spurs.

0: I knew it would bring the city together. It would bring Knicks fans together. But I could not have imagined in a million years. Shannon Penn was at the Seaport. The game didn't start till 8:45. Shannon was there at 4 o'clock. He wanted to make sure that he and his family, and he's representing his Knicks jersey. He's got the gun show working. If you're watching us on ESPN+, he texted me a video saying, hey, Freddie, I'm down at the Seaport. And I was so jealous because I'm going to watch it at home, have a chance to see that. But that's the kind of togetherness I'm talking about. So many people finding a way to be around each other, David. I knew it would mean everything. I don't think I count on that kind of everything, what I've seen since Saturday night.
1: Freddie, it's bringing a tear to my eye to have this, because as somebody who's been a lifelong Knicks fan since game four, this is everything to me, man. This is everything to me. From the moment I was in that building in game four and I watched them come back, I've been waiting my whole life since game four for this moment. This is just something that just my heart is just so full right now.
0: Oh, my God.
1: Seeing my people in New York City I've never lived in, that I spent about, a month of my life in over the amount of days that I've been there. Just seeing people who I, my city I've never lived in, my team that I've fallen in love with. From when I was the wee age of 40 a couple days ago.
0: You were so wrong.
1: And just loving this team. All this time, seeing them get to the promised land, Freddie, I'm with you. Shannon, this is for us. This is for us. This is for the day ones who have loved this team since game four. This is what it's about, man. This is what it's about. I'm just, thank you. Oh, man, thank you for giving me this time to talk about it. I'm a little, oh, man. Oh, this means something to me.
0: Your ultimate sarcasm is not going to bring me down. It's not going to bring Shannon down. This whole full fan thing you're trying to implement part of this show.
1: Sarcasm.
0: Complete sarcasm. Complete sarcasm.
1: How dare you?
0: How dare you? What, the truth hurts? The truth hurts? David Dennis Jr.? Shannon Penn, get him right with the wrong that he tried to just display to everybody feeling of HD today.
2: As you mentioned, Freddie, like, I'm still in shock. My wife was like, you're oddly calm about this whole thing.
0: Yes.
2: I don't know. Everything's, to quote Wemby, everything's still blurry. Like, it really is for me. Like, wow. I don't think I've actually, like, it's actually hit me. And it's funny, right before the start of the show, what did I say? I said, wow, I'm about to produce a show I never thought I'll see. Like, how crazy is that? And the whole thing is just exciting. Like you mentioned, the Knicks fans, like, I had the pleasure, and they showed the pictures there on ESPN, ESPN Plus, went down to Seaport and watched the game. Typically, when I watch the Knicks, especially in big games, any of my teams, I like to be home on my couch or even in my bedroom by myself watching so I can scream and say things that I can't say on ESPN radio right now. But my wife, I mentioned the whole watch party thing. My wife was like, hey, it's a once-in-lifetime opportunity.
0: Yep.
2: Hey, if you guys lose, the series not over. Let's go down and experience. Went down to Seaport. It was a fantastic. Just to be around, like, the buzz and the energy, Freddie, in the city, like, you can't even describe it. From not just the Knicks, but you had the Knicks, you had the World Cup, you had folks in town. Like, it was just a legit buzz in the city. And, like, for us to be here now, like you mentioned, I had to give you a big hug before the start of the show. Like, I know I'm rambling, but I still haven't processed. Like, and we'll get to this actual team, but I think, like, it's bigger than that, and I've said this before. Like, it's bigger than basketball. Like, what this run was able to do as far as bringing people together. Like, there's so many things that divide us in this country, in this world. And but to have a run like this where you, like, you unified everybody together, like, we would love to see this for this team, for this players, for the city. It's just, and for the former players. And you saw so many videos of people saying, I wish this family member would have been here, or I wish this person would have been here to experience this.
0: Right.
2: Or, and I know in 04, we had that Red Sox fans. You had that in 16. With Cubs fans as well,
0: sure.
2: But just to, like, to go through it, like I said, I still haven't processed it all. So
0: it's amazing that 49 days before they won that championship, people were wondering if the New York Knicks were going to get out of the first round against the Atlanta Hawks. They're down 2-1 after they were down by 18 points in that game three. They come back to take a 3-point lead in the fourth quarter. They lose on a last second shot once again by CJ McCollum. The Knicks get the ball back, David. They don't win. 49 days later, barely a month and a half passed, the Knicks take out a Spurs team that was heavily favored in five. But we go back to that day, and Jalen Brunson on First Take when he was on this morning, said this is what changed after they were trailing in that series 2-1.
3: We said some things to each other, but I think first and most importantly, we were like, all right, let's get back to who we are. Let's not complain. Let's not point fingers. Let's control what we can control. Let's find a way to win. And they outplayed us. Obviously, even game one when we won, the way we finished the game wasn't how we wanted to. And then obviously game two and game three, they beat us. But we came together as a team. Really, we know what we did wrong. We know what we have to do. That's behind us now. Let's just move forward. Let's get better one possession at a time. Let's focus on the moment. Let's not look ahead at all. And it's kind of what happened.
0: David, think about that. 49 days before they won a championship, people ready to get rid of everybody other than Jalen Brunson. Fire Mike Brown. Trade Karl-Anthony Towns. Don't re-sign Mitchell Robinson. Maybe keep OG Anunoby. People are ready to say they're about to be a colossal failure. 49 days after that, they only lost one game, and that was game three to San Antonio Spurs, going on that kind of run, a 14-1 run, David, after they were down 2-1 in the Eastern Conference first round to the Atlanta Hawks.
1: So, as you know, I was in State Farm for game three. I was in State Farm, for most importantly, for game four. After that, when they're down 2-1, I'm on the court. It's shell shock talking to people before that game.
0: Right.
1: Nobody, Knicks did not want, I mean, there was real deal nervousness. Even when you're talking to the Hawks, they're shocked because, like, there's a feeling like we might do this. And you got to remember, even going into game four back in Madison Square Garden, tied 2-2. There was real nervousness because fans and everybody were so used to the Knicks blowing these playoff series, losing in heartbreaking fashion, you know, going below expectations. If I'd have told any of those people that I saw at the end of game three, beginning of game four, or game five in Madison Square Garden, you're gonna lose one more game for the rest of these playoffs, nobody would have believed me. I don't even think Jalen Brunson would have believed me if I told him that. I mean, the level of panic, like you said, like this is why this is such a unique experience. The level of panic that was all through that organization 49 days ago to where we are now, you just do not see those kind of turnarounds in the NBA especially. Like, you may see him in football, right? You may see, because it's three or four games.
0: Right, that's
1: you'll see
0: point.
1: Somebody who kind of backtracks into the playoffs. They get hot at the right time. You just win three or four games and you're champion. This is a sustained level of greatness that is from a turnaround where we were thinking they were going to be down 3-1 to the Atlanta Hawks
0: right now.
1: Atlanta... Hang the banner. You beat the Knicks twice in the playoffs.
0: Oh,
1: hang
0: really?
1: The banner.
0: That's what we're doing?
1: Like hang the banner.
0: Like
1: winning
0: a summer league championship in the NBA, that's what we're doing?
1: Hang the banner. You beat the Knicks twice as much as anybody else did in the playoffs.
0: I can see that now.
1: Okay, do it. Just do it.
0: I can see the ceremonies right now, right in front of like Popeyes, you know, anything
1: right,
0: like
1: yeah.
0: that.
1: And right in front of Magic City.
0: Oh,
1: put
0: God.
1: It on
0: yeah.
1: Freddie.
0: The Lemon Pepper Championship.
1: Right, Lemon Pepper. Freddie, you remember... I think we did, like, I think I did it with show with Harry, I think, at the time.
0: Mm-hmm.
1: We were C.J. McCollum was on the list of New York City killers.
0: Absolutely.
1: This is what we were a month and a half ago. We were saying Reggie Miller, Trae Young, Michael Jordan, C.J. McCollum. Like, this is where this team was getting it out the mud to where they are now. That's what makes this so incredible. And beyond that, like, you... And Shannon talked about it, like the level, because I was in New York game three, in New York game four.
0: Right.
1: When you imagine the Knicks winning, and when I imagine it's something that everybody would hate. You know what I'm saying? I imagine like New York fans would love it, but the rest of the country would be like, it's the Knicks.
0: Mm-hmm.
1: Nobody want. Everybody hates the Knicks. You know what I'm saying? Everybody would hate the Knicks winning.
0: Yeah.
1: Y'all can celebrate. Y'all obnoxious. Y'all New Yorkers. Y'all can be loud.
0: Sure. And all of the above are true.
1: All of the above. But... Everybody loves this Knicks team. Like, nobody would have thought that a Knicks team would be America's team winning a championship. This is one of the most beloved teams I've ever seen make a championship run.
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6: 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Dolan was asked if he wanted to bring back this entire team. 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
1: You're listening to Amber and Ian. 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At Ian Fitz, ESPN is how you find him. At Amber W Sports is how you find me. Let's bring in a former New York Knick, Charlie Ward, Florida A&M head coach, kind enough to give us some of his time. Of course, Heisman Trophy winner as well. And Charlie, thanks so much for joining us again. What was your reaction that the Knicks finally did it?
2: Well, I appreciate you guys having me on, and, it was trending that way, and I was hoping that it ended that way because that is the way the Spurs won their first championship on our home floor. So, of course, being a competitor, I was hoping that it did end that way, and I was grateful that they did. But it was very exciting. There was a lot of heartache that we had endured over the years, and it came to a screeching halt after they won the championship. So, just very excited and happy for those guys for bringing it home for all the Knick alums and fans.
3: You mentioned Knick alums right there, Charlie, and I'm fascinated to get your opinion on this. What's it like being an alum of where you won a national title at Florida State and also being an alum of where you came damn close to winning a professional title with the Knicks in the Larry O?
2: Well, I mean, you know, one of the things that is consistent is the family atmosphere. You know, they say once, you know, all those different things. But it's always great to be able to go back to your alma mater and feel the love that they have and also see former teammates. And so that's always a great feeling to be able to do that. I was blessed to be able to make that a reality for game four this year. And, you know, that was a very good game, you know, where they were down 29 points and we were able to overcome that. And just to be in the building took me about an hour and a half to get one block from the garden to my hotel room. But that's just the way it was, and I'm sure it'll be very, very crazy on Thursday for the parade.
1: Yeah, I can only imagine what that's going to be like in New York City. Charlie Ward joining us here on Amber and Ian. From one former Knicks point guard to a current Knicks point guard, where does Jalen Brunson now, do you think, fit in New York history, not even just Knicks history?
2: Well, of course, he can probably run for governor at this point and have a good chance of winning. And but, you know, it's just, it's heartwarming because of just his attitude, the way he carries himself. He's team first. He does all the necessary things to win. And a lot of people, of course, look at his stature and all those types of things. But the guy he just wins. I mean, everywhere he's been, he's won. And those are the type of guys, you know, especially as a coach and even a teammate, you want those guys to be on your team because they bring a different mindset. But for him to be the best player on the team and then the way he carries himself, people want to follow that. And so I'm just very happy for him. And, you know, of course, play with his dad, Rick, and for them to do it together, you know, it was just a heartwarming feeling.
3: You're coaching ball now as the head coach of Florida A&M in college basketball. So when you watch what Mike Brown, as the head coach of the Knicks, did from after game three against the Hawks to the series against the Sixers to where they ended up, what stands out to you?
2: Well, I mean, every team makes adjustments at the end of the day. But one of the things that stood out was, you know, they started playing a little bit more through Cat.
3: Yep.
2: And that was a big, big factor from an offensive standpoint. Defensively, they were always sound. But I think once they made the decision to play through Cat a little bit more, and they kind of simplified some things, and Jalen, they played a lot of what we call chase action, where they throw it and chase it. And off of that action, you have cuts and different things, and you start to see them share the basketball a little bit more. And they had guys that scored. and it was different guys. And when you're on a team, that is what you're looking for. You're going to have your main guys that are the facilitators, but other guys have to step up at any given time to help them overcome or win a series. And so you had different guys step up. OG was always a steady performer. Bridges was there. But then you started to see Alvarado and make some plays. Josh Hart was who he is. And so you just started to see different guys throughout the series, not just one series, but different throughout the different series, show up. And so that's what's good about this team. And then they had the season sweep. I mean, they won the in season. They also won the Eastern Conference, and then they won the NBA championship. And I'm not sure if anyone's ever done that.
1: Yeah, it's just unbelievable how they have been. Charlie Ward joining us here on ESPN Radio. There have been 8 different NBA champions now in 8 years. Charlie, what do you think that says? Obviously, you played in a very different era. What do you think that says about this era of the NBA, and do you think that continues?
2: I'm sure it will continue because each year everyone is putting together their teams, and different guys are going different places. The team that has a chance to win, most times if they retain a good portion of their core players, but the biggest key is, can those core players remain healthy? And you saw that with OKC this year, where one of their main guys was injured for most of the year, and it hurt them, you know, in the playoffs. And so that's one of the key factors at the end of the day, is if you can retain your core players and stay healthy throughout the season, you will have a chance to repeat. But it's very difficult in this day and age because every team is retooling and working towards, you know, trying to get to where the Knicks got this year or all the champions. So it'll be very difficult for a team to go back-to-back.
3: What's it like to be a Knick, a former Knick right now, as you played over a decade there for that squad, and they finally got it done for the first time since 1973?
2: I mean, for me, I've had this feeling before as an alum, you know, when Florida State is won after I left school, and so a very proud moment. And now, you know, being a Knick alum is a very proud moment, you know, because, I mean, we got to the doorstep, but weren't able to overcome. But just to see these guys, the way they went about it was the big thing for me. You know, I'm a big team guy, and seeing how they just nickel and dime their roles and play their roles to the best of their ability for this team to come out on top. I mean, they had great talent, but there are other teams that have great talent. But this team was well connected, you know, throughout the season. And I think that's something I'm very proud of and grateful to be associated with as a New York Knicks alum.
3: How rare is that to see Jalen Brunson go, you know what, hey, Cat, this is your series, right? And Carl Anthony Towns against Philadelphia. Go get him, man, you know, or against Atlanta. And then you switch back. And then, you know, different guys took different roles. And they didn't matter. They didn't care that they weren't getting 20, 30 points a game. Didn't matter. It was all about the team. How rare is that in this day and age?
2: It is rare, but most times the teams that win it all, they have that DNA.
3: Amen.
2: And so you can just go back and look at all the champions. At some point, they had that DNA where, of course, you got to have your stars, which the Knicks had, and you got to have your role players who just play roles. Josh Hart had 3 points one game in the finals, or I think it was the finals, with 15 rebounds.
3: Correct.
2: Or it might have been the series before.
3: No, so it's this one. Yeah, you're spot on. You hit it. Yeah, yeah.
2: So it's just that type of mindset that you're looking for on a team, where it doesn't matter, you know, I just need to do my job and do it well. And so, you know, and then one game, he got sat down in the fourth quarter. And, you know, it didn't bother him. He came back the next game and had 26 points in a game. So, you know, it's just that whole mentality that you need throughout the roster in order for something like this to happen.
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0: 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Harper has a huge night for the Phillies.
1: Harper swings, hits a high fly ball deep right field. 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
0: The Sooners take the first game of the finals of the College World Series.
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3: Coming up, big day in baseball, cycles, walk-offs, the greatest show on dirt. 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Giannis watching full swing. Moving day at the U.S. Open, and familiar foes go at it in the W. We take you right to the diamond, though. Mets, Phillies, Christopher Sanchez on the mound for Philly. Strong night from him, but this one was all about the bats, and take your pick in the first.
1: 2-0, and Harper swings, hits a high fly ball deep right field. Back at the wall is Wagaman looking up, and it is gone. And Harper with a towering solo shot to straightaway right field. It's his 16th of the year, and the Phillies lead 1-0.
3: 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Then in the third, Kyle Schwarber gets going.
4: The pitch.
1: Swung on, hit deep. And it's on its way to the second deck. Kyle Schwarber way up into the second deck. How do you do it, partner? I mean, are you kidding me? That's number 26 on the season. It's 4-0 Phillies.
3: Schwarber went yard again minutes later, and it's an 8-run third for Philadelphia. We moved to the fifth. Harper saw Schwarber's 2 home runs and said, "I'll raise you."
4: On Harper, here's the pitch.
1: Swung on, line to its left center field. That'll be down for a hit. It's going to go up the alley and all the way to the wall. Turner will score. Schwarber is coming around third. He's going to score. Harper's going to try for third. The throw home is not in time. Harper throws his hands in the air, pumps a fist. He's got a triple, and he's just hit for the cycle.
5: There's some emotion from Bryce Harper we haven't seen in a while.
1: The first Philly to hit for the cycle in 2023.
3: And only the sixth player in baseball in the last 50 years to hit for the cycle in the fifth inning or earlier. And guess what? Schwarber wasn't done yet either. In the seventh, Philly's up 13-3.
4: 1-1, the pitch.
1: Swung on, hit high in the air, deep right field. If it's fair, it is gone. It is gone! Right down the line, Kyle Schwarber, number 3 on the night. 28 on the year for the Major League leader. He's driven in 6 runs this evening, and the Phillies now lead it 15-3.
5: Mercy.
3: Schwarber's 5th career 3 home run game, tied for the 4th most in MLB history. And with that, Philly mauls the Mets 15-3. Most runs they've scored this season. Bryce Harper, have a night. The cycle, first of his career. Kyle Schwarber, have a night. 3 home runs, 28 this season, pads his lead in the majors. Sanchez, have a night. Tossed 6 innings, a 1-run ball. Harper, after the game, on the last time he hit for the cycle.
6: College.
7: Yeah.
6: Super regionals, 7-for-7, 4 homers in a cycle. So, yeah, pretty cool.
3: All right, so not that he remembers or anything. Schwarber with more on the offensive outburst and trying to look out for his boy.
6: No, I think it was just pretty cool overall night in general. You have Bryce there, you know, with the cycle and, you know, being on first base. It was funny. We kind of talked about it before. I was like, you know, you got to aim at Monty's angle, you know. Think of, and then he gets up there and he hits the ball left center field. I was like, oh, man. I asked Paco. I was like, hey, Pac, if, you know, I get in a rundown, say if I'm going to get hosed at home, you know, can I get in a rundown and get him to third base? Would that be a triple? So, but, you know, I was just, we were all focused on just trying to make sure that he gets to third base there. We knew as soon as he hits and it gets into the gap, you know he's going to go.
3: Hey, it's a team sport. Certainly was tonight. Tune in for baseball action later tonight as the Phillies host the Mets. Coverage begins at 6:30 p.m. Eastern on ESPN Radio and the ESPN app. Brewers Braves on ESPN Radio, two of the top four records in baseball. Chris Sale on the hill for Atlanta, going for the series here after beating Mizorowski on Friday night. Milwaukee countered with lefty Kyle Harrison. We pick it up in the fifth, 0-0, and Ozzie Albies at the plate.
7: A two pitch, hammered pretty good. Out to right, Perkins to the track. Up against the wall, and it is gone. It just scraped the back of the wall. Home run for Albies. Now it's 1-0.
3: Milwaukee would move three across and carried a 3-2 lead into the ninth. Then, in the bottom of the inning, who else?
7: 1-2. Swing and a fly ball. Well hit. Out to right field. If it's fair, it is gone. It is gone. Goodbye. Home run. That's a winner for Atlanta. A walk-off for Ozzie Albies. 4-3 is going to be the final. When Albies comes, they're all the way around. He'll be mobbed at home plate. Wow, wow, wow.
3: And sometimes it's just your day. Albies' fourth career walk-off home run, third this season. You heard the game here on ESPN Radio. Sean Kelly and Doug Glanville had the call at Truist Park. Let's head there now and check in with the guys. Take it away, Sean.
7: Thank you, Chris. We were treated in Atlanta today. 4-3 was the final score as Ozzie Albies hit his fourth career walk-off home run. Atlanta in the ninth wins it 4-3, takes the game and the series here against the Milwaukee Brewers, two of the hottest teams in baseball since late May. Doug Glanville, we were treated to a lot today, including a pitcher's duel through the first half of this ball game between Kyle Harrison and Chris Sale.
8: Yeah, I mean, Sean, the pitching was phenomenal. Kyle Harrison and Sale had different styles in terms of how they use their secondary, but for the most part, they're power pitchers, two-pitch pitchers. And they both had their location. They both were breaking it off. Sale would mix a changeup in there, but they were just rolling along. And then eventually it became battle of the bullpens. And the difference maker started to become how the Braves have the power game, and the Brewers are sort of the first to third, execute, chip away. And so they had the lead. The Brewers were right where they wanted to be. They had the bullpens lined up. They had everybody in the right lane. But it just came down to big hits, and a lot of those big hits came from Ozzie Albies.
7: Let's go to the ninth. And Albies, again, had that homer to get Atlanta on the board in the fifth. But in the ninth, Aaron Ashby comes in out of the Milwaukee bullpen. He's got to face 2, 3, and 4. He strikes out Drake Baldwin looking. But then Matt Olson came up, and again, nothing fancy. He just has a great at-bat and gets the tying run aboard.
8: He got a pitch inside. He got a little jammed or a little towards the weak part of the bat, but blooped it in. And they were playing him deep as they're supposed to, keep the double from being in second. So he gets to first, and then it was down to Albies. And the thing about Albies is right-handed, he hits a lifetime. He's 80 points higher and way more power. So that was the one risk in the Brewers bringing in Ashby, because the lefty turning Albies to the right side, that was a tough one. But generally, you know, that's the right matchup. You have a sinker baller, not a lot of home runs, but, you know, give Ozzie Albies credit because it's second home run of the game. His swing is clearly locked in right now.
7: Boy, it's game 74 for the Brewers, game 75 for Atlanta, yet it felt like postseason last night. Yeah. Same here today.
8: For sure.
7: Any takeaways other than just a great day at the ballpark for you?
8: I mean, it was a great day, and there's two great teams. Right? Yeah. There's no reason why they both won't be there at the end.
7: They'll square off again tomorrow, but Atlanta has won this series. And after losing six in a row here at home to Milwaukee, they've won each of these two games here to start off Father's Day weekend. Albies, big, big day. Three hits, two of them home runs, including the game winner, a two-run shot in the ninth. 4-3 was the final score. For Doug Glanville, I'm Sean Kelly right here on your home for the 2026 Home Run Derby and All-Star Game. 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
3: Thanks, Sean. Great job down there today. You said it, but this one had postseason vibes, and what an ending. Ozzie Albies, the hero in Atlanta. SportsCenter All Night, ESPN Radio. We take you to Omaha for Game 1 in a best-of-3 in the Men's College World Series Final on ESPN. Oklahoma, North Carolina. These two have combined for 25 trips to the Men's College World Series. North Carolina looking for its first title. Oklahoma looking for its third. The SEC has won the last six national titles. OU in the first.
9: And now the stolen base threat moves to second base, and LeChance got a 2-0 count. And he gets into one to deep center field. Owen Hull going back. He is at the track, the wall. He leaps. It's gone. Dayton LeChance, take your time. That's a two-run blast, his 17th of the year. And, man, it continues for the Sooners.
3: Tar Heels led briefly after the second, but in the third, this will sound familiar.
9: Vaquero ready. He went up there, and LeChance golfs one to left field, and this one is also gone. Whoa, into the bleachers. LeChance leads again.
3: So the game tied in the fourth. Sooners back at the plate.
4: You got zero chance to throw him out there. His 18th stolen base on the year.
9: McDuffie gives up one. That's going to be an RBI after the stolen base pays off. Camden Johnson second hit. Sooners 7, Carolina 3.
3: And Oklahoma runs away with it. 9-3 is your final. Dayton LeChance joined our Chris Budden after the game.
10: Dayton, congratulations. Your first two at-bats, you hit home runs. Your power the last half of the season has been unreal. What were you seeing today?
11: I mean, we knew this guy was a good arm, and we had to be aggressive. I mean, we had to score some run early because this guy, you cannot let this guy get in the groove. So, I mean, I was being aggressive at the plate and had some good pitch to hit.
10: How do you explain your power in the second half of the season?
11: I just trust myself, and I took a little moment for me just to slow down. Like, I've always been a power guy. I don't need to try to produce the power, and I knew when I was going to hit one, it was going to come going.
10: After North Carolina scores 3 in the first inning, how were you able to help settle your pitchers?
11: Well, we know Cord is good. He did exactly what we wanted him to do. He was aggressive throwing in the zone, and I was like, you just got to get that first out of the way, and I knew he was going to be great, and he did awesome today.
10: Your parents have made the haul from Canada. What is this like to be able to play in front of them?
11: Yeah, it's awesome, man. I'm really happy they're here, and I'm really happy. It's the best baseball of my life and the best moment of my life, and I'm really happy they're here with me.
10: You're now just one win away from a national championship. How do you describe the emotions heading into tomorrow?
11: I mean, I think you got to – I mean, job's not done. Like, we're really happy about today, but, I mean, it's just another win. We have to win another one tomorrow, and we got to finish it tomorrow. Yeah.
10: Let's get you out of the ring. Congratulations.
11: Thank you
10: very much,
11: man.
3: Sooners need just one more. Game 2 in the series will be Sunday in Omaha. First pitch, 2:30 Eastern time on ABC. SportsCenter All Night, ESPN Radio. To the U.S. Open we go for moving day. Wyndham Clark entered Saturday leading at -7 through 36 holes. Course conditions always a story, though, at Shinnecock Hills. Clark fought through an up-and-down day. Found a way to break even at the end to remain at -7. He holds a 6-shot lead. It's the third largest at the U.S. Open since World War II. Behind him, a 4-way tie at -1. World number one Scottie Scheffler among them, vying for the career Grand Slam. Clark has been here before, though, 2023 to be exact. How exactly is this one different?
12: Yeah, I would say I'm definitely a lot more confident and believe I can do it. I'd say in 23, there was still doubts, or not necessarily doubts, but like I hadn't done it. And so there was a lot of unknown. And now that I have done it, I know I can do it and I can do it again. And so I'll definitely lean on that experience and other experiences from when I've won that, hey, I can break through and do this again.
3: Clark and Scheffler, the final pair on Sunday. They'll tee it up at 2:30 Eastern time. Only two players in U.S. Open history have overcome a 6-shot, 54-hole deficit to win. Arnold Palmer and Johnny Miller. SportsCenter All Night, ESPN Radio in the W. These two have done this before. Fever Dream on ABC meeting for the third time this season. They've split the first two games. It's the eighth matchup between Caitlin Clark and Angel Reese in the WNBA. Dream got the dub on Thursday, and it was Reese making some history early.
13: Great.
3: So a big game from her. Clark did her best to keep pace.
13: Mitchell can't hit. Boston battling, winning. Looking for Clark. Finds her on the cut, and Clark will lay it in. Beautiful pass from Aaliyah Boston. And Clark now has 23.
3: It wouldn't be enough, though. The Dream roll in this one, 113-96. It's the Dream's most points in a game in franchise history. That's now 100 points in three straight games, tied for the longest streak in WNBA history. Angel Reese, 18 points, 8 rebounds. Caitlin Clark, 26 points, 7 assists. Clark, after the game, on the Fever, blowing a second-half lead.
14: Yeah, I mean, I think you got to take care of the ball better, and that's just with me. So just focusing on that. And then, you know, what we did well in the first half was playing transition spray, find open people, and then really hard to do that when all we do is foul and they score. Like, we didn't play in transition at all in the second half because of that.
3: And up next, Burroughs, Bengals, and more from the ballpark. SportsCenter All Night continues. 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
3: 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Chris Burnett with you here on Sports Center All Night. NFL minicamps officially in the books. Up next, training camp. Joe Burrow, a hot topic anytime he steps to the mic. Sounds like he's pretty encouraged by what he's seen so far from his Bengals. He had this to say this week.
2: I want everybody talking about the Bengals. I want everybody talking about what I'm saying in my press conferences. Is he, you know, you go back and watch what I said before 2019 season at LSU. You know, I feel very similarly about this team. You know, I'm so excited to get started and get moving. And I wish we would ramp this right into training camp so we can continue to improve. Because I feel like, you know, there's so much greatness that we're going to be able to achieve this year. I'm just excited to get going.
3: Man, that's strong words from the decorated QB. Unsportsmanlike's Chris Canty keeping it real, though, with what he heard there.
4: All of this hot air, all of this talking, I've never known somebody that has accomplished anything in the modern era of the National Football League that had to come out and say, yeah, we're going to be the champions this year. Usually when teams are contending for titles, they're very quiet. Because they're focused on the task at hand. They focus on winning the day. And if you stack enough of those days, then guess what? You'll find yourself in a place that you really want to be with a chance to hold up the Lombardi Trophy at the end of the season. So when it comes to the Cincinnati Bengals of it all, I'll believe it when I see it. Right now, it just sounds like a lot of hot air from Joe Burrow. And I don't necessarily know that that's going to lead to where the Bengals want to go.
3: So talking season in full swing. Bengals will open the 2026 season on Sunday, September 13th at home against the Buccaneers. SportsCenter All Night, ESPN Radio, back to the diamond. Reds-Yankees. New York entered with a three-game lead in the American League. The Reds, well, Friday was bad. They looked lost at times in a 5-0 rout. This one was easy. Just try not to lose again. Reds up 2-1, top of the fifth.
5: 2-1. He swings and blasts this high in the air, deep left field. Caballero's back, and that ball is gone. Well, he does keep with the trend. His third hit in his last 43 at-bats, and they're all homers. This one worth three, and the Reds have opened up a 6-1 lead.
3: 700 WLW. Cincinnati takes a commanding lead 6-1, but the Reds weren't done yet in the eighth.
5: The 2-2 pitch. Swung on, and Stewart barrels it to the left center field gap. That's going to get down and go all the way to the wall, and they're all going to score. Trevino, Arroyo, now Dunn, all home on a bases-clearing knockout punch double by Sal Stewart to put the Reds up 9-1 in the eighth.
3: And Stewart matched a career-high 6 RBI there. Reds go on to win this one 10-2. Matches their largest margin of victory over the Yankees in series history. The Reds have now won 5 of their last 6 games at Yankee Stadium. Guardians-Astros. Astros have won back-to-back in the series. Haven't won 3 in a row yet this season, but someone forgot to tell Cleveland, though. Bananas day for Travis Bezzana in the first.
6: Here's Arrigetti's first pitch of the ball game, and it's swung on and drilled high and deep right field. Gone. Home run. Travis Bezzana. 1-0 Cleveland.
7: And Bezzana smoked that thing to right field. 382 feet.
3: WTAM 1100. Then in the fifth.
6: The 1-2. Swung on, and that's hit high in the air to right. This is deep, way back there. Home run, Bezzana. He's done it again. Second time tonight. What a night going for Travis Bezzana. It's a three-run blast.
3: And that's his first career multi-home run game, and Cleveland rolls in this one 8-1. Bezzana went 4-for-4. It's his fourth career game with 3-plus hits. And the Astros' Yordan Alvarez, 0-for-3, snapped his 25-game streak of reaching base. Pirates-Rockies, Paul Skeens on the hill for Pittsburgh. Pirates haven't won a game Skeens started since May 12th against the Rockies. It didn't take long for the scoring to start, though, in the first.
8: 2-1 pitch is hit well to right center field on the run. Mangum dives, can't get it. It's going to roll all the way to the wall. McCarthy's at second. They fall down in the outfield. It's going to be an inside the park home run. Jake McCarthy touches them all. The Pirates get a 432-foot bomb from Spencer Horwitz. The Rockies unleash Jake Usain Bolt McCarthy.
3: 850 KOA, both teams with a leadoff home run here to start the game. Rockies grab one more in the third, and that's all that was needed here. Colorado wins 2-1 for the Rockies. They're 4-2 in their last six games overall. Paul Skeens, 0-5 in his last seven starts. Pittsburgh has lost all seven games. Again, that last win, May 12th against Colorado, and that was in Pittsburgh. Nationals Rays, Tampa with the best home record in baseball this season. They've won five straight against the Nats as well. Nationals trying not to fall out of the NL East race before July. We move to the ninth. Nationals lead 3-2.
9: Now pitch swung on and line to deep left center field. This one way back, and this one is gone. Goodbye. A home run for Dylan Cruz, the deepest part of Tropicana Field to the left of dead center field. Zoom goes Dylan Cruz with a titanic shot. And it's now the Nationals 4, the Rays 2.
3: Nationals Radio Network, a 442-foot home run, longest of his career. Rays plate one in the bottom of the ninth, but it wasn't enough. Nationals win it 4-3. Nationals win snaps the five-game losing streak versus the Rays. For the Rays, the loss snaps a four-game home win streak. Giants, Marlins. Marlins winner of six straight at home, longest streak in baseball. And they were rolling until they dropped Friday night's game in Miami.

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11: Oklahoma tops North Carolina 9-3 in game one of the Men's College World Series final. Sooners now just one win away from a third national championship. Bryce Harper hit for the cycle, Kyle Schwarber hit three home runs, and Christopher Sanchez threw six innings of one-run ball as the Phillies rolled against the Mets 15-3. And it was moving day at the U.S. Open at Shinnecock Hills. Wyndham Clark shot even to hold serve at -7 and carries a six-shot lead into Sunday over a group of golfers at -1 that includes world number one, Scottie Scheffler.
12: I mean, Scottie's the best player in the world, and he's going to play probably really good. He always does. But it's nice to have a six-shot lead on him. But really, I'm just going to keep approaching it the same way. I mean, if I go out and you know, execute and go through my process and hit the shots I know I can hit, I like my chances. But, yeah, we'll address that when we get to it. I'm not necessarily thinking about my lead or anything. It's more of, hey, if I can get to this number, I like my chances.
11: 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I'm Chris Burnett. Wyndham Clark arrived at moving day at the U.S. Open in the lead at -7 through 36 holes. That was four strokes ahead of second place. Clark used a collection of par saves at the turn Saturday to overcome tough course conditions there in Southampton. He finished even, holding at -7. Four golfers sit tied for second at -1, world number one Scottie Scheffler among them, going for the career Grand Slam. T2nd is Scottie's best career position entering the final round of the U.S. Open, and he shared this ahead of Sunday.
13: I think it's appropriate to understand what's at stake. You know, I've worked really hard for a long time to have a chance to win golf tournaments and to win major championships.

0: And yeah, I think understanding the moment and giving it your best shot, I think, is all part of the process. Yeah, Father's Day, my birthday, you know, I kind of lost a day there. You know, you only get, you know, one day to celebrate. But yeah, I mean, yeah, like I said, we want to be in these positions. This is why we practice and play, to have the opportunity to win golf tournaments. And that's what tomorrow is. You know, I have an opportunity to go out there and have a great round and give myself a chance to win the tournament.
1: And it'll be Clark and Scheffler in the final pairing. These two will tee it off at Shinnecock Hills at 2:30 Eastern time on Sunday. Only two players in U.S. Open history, Arnold Palmer and Johnny Miller, have overcome a six-shot 54-hole deficit to win. 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
1: And we wait. All eyes centered right now on Milwaukee for Giannis watch. Is it Boston? Is it Miami? Where does a superstar go? ESPN NBA insider Bobby Marks on SportsCenter.
5: I'm still in the belief it's Miami, because when you look at Giannis, it's the superstar checklist of three things that Miami has here. It's the win now player. When you look at a player like Tyler Hero, remember, you've got to get to $47, $48 million in salary just to send out. Hero makes $33 million as an expiring contract. Then you look at young players like Khalil Ware and Jaime Jaquez, two players on rookie deals. And then it's the draft pick. Remember, Milwaukee's got the 10th pick in the draft. Miami's got the 13th pick in the draft. They can send two future picks in 30 and 32. They've got some swap rights here. So I do think Miami's got right now has the best package out there. But we've got to get some clarity here. The draft's right around the corner on Tuesday night.
1: So will he take his talents to Miami? We've seen it before. And speaking of the NBA draft, as Mark said, it's Tuesday night. With just a few days remaining until the first pick is announced, we're still waiting to see whose name it is. This one felt like a done deal for a while. But ESPN NBA draft analyst Jeremy Wu says, not so fast. Wu on SportsCenter.
6: The Wizards are narrowing down their choice here to two players, Darren Peterson and A.J. DiBonsa. That was the major news that Shams Charania and I reported this week. Now, the strategy here is interesting. Darren Peterson will only visit the Wizards. He's not planning to go anywhere else. He's putting himself in position to go number one. He's trying to help the Wizards feel comfortable with him as a candidate after his weird year at Kansas. Now, DiBonsa, also very much in the mix. He went to Washington and Utah. He has, you know, is a candidate in both spots. The Wizards have a tough call to make. But I think we'll see what they land on Tuesday. But they've been very, very radio silent out of Washington. And it's, you know, the kind of the big mystery around the league right now is which direction they're going to go.
1: Man, ready for this one. NBA Draft is on ESPN Radio Tuesday and Wednesday at 7:30 p.m. Eastern Time with Alan Hahn, PJ Carlissimo, Corey Alexander, and Seth Greenberg. Chris Burnett with you here on SportsCenter All Night. 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Big day for the U.S. men's national team on Friday. No Pulisic, no problem. U.S. clinched a spot in the round of 32 with a 2-0 win over Australia. Then, just after midnight, won Group D when Turkey lost to Paraguay. They clinched the group with a game to spare for the first time in history. So just how good is this U.S. team? Apple TV's Callum Williams joined Hammer and Emmett with more.
7: This is the best group the U.S. have ever had. And so finishing at the top of this group is a really good look. I would say people said that they thought that they should finish top of this group. That was never the expectation in my eyes, because the group had some really good individuals. If you look at Australia, you look at Paraguay and Turkey, they're all very good teams. And the U.S. has proven there that they're actually better than all of them. This is the time to shine. This is the stage where you prove that. And the U.S. have done it so far. What I will say is let's not get too carried away, because, and I say this with the utmost amount of respect, it's Paraguay and it's Australia. The U.S. haven't done this against France and Germany. If that was the case, then I think I'd certainly be much more inclined to agree with you. But look, right now, it's a very, very good start. Right now, I think it's a tournament that's full of possibilities for the U.S. Right now, there's every reason to be optimistic for sure.
1: Without a doubt, So the U.S. knows it's out of the group stage. To face who, though? SiriusXM's Tommy Smith with Marty and McGee.
8: If you listen to all the experts, and of course all those experts always know, it looks like they're going to get Bosnia and Herzegovina, which would be a good draw for the U.S. It would be a very good draw. And if they get over them, then they could get Belgium. Now, that might be a different kettle of fish, because Belgium have gone through a golden age of players. They're not as good as they were, but they're still fairly good. So the U.S. to win the World Cup, guys, there's a lot of hurdles yet.
1: So in the meantime, the U.S. with one more to go in group play against Turkey. That'll be Thursday, June 25th. First touch will be 10 p.m. Eastern time. SportsCenter All Night, ESPN Radio, back to baseball. Orioles-Dodgers, Yamamoto on the hill for L.A. He's gone 8-plus innings his last two appearances. Orioles losers in five of their last six games. We pick this one up in the fourth.
9: The Orioles' hottest hitter, right on right, with the bases loaded and two outs. Ground ball, third base side, down the line. That's a fair ball, and off the glove of Edmund. Tavares will score. Cows are behind him. They're going to give Mayo the stop sign, and it's a two RBI double. He's Alexander. 3-0 Orioles.
1: WBAL, Baltimore led 3-0 heading into the bottom of the ninth. L.A. added two runs. It wasn't enough, though. The Orioles win this one 3-2. Blue Jays, Cubs. Cubs have been hot in June. Both teams trying to stay in the race within their divisions. Chicago looked like it'd run away with it for a while. And then in the sixth.
10: 1-0 PCA. The pitch swung on, hit in the air. Deep right field. It's got a chance. Gone. Pete Rowe Armstrong with a home run to right. Cubs lead 5-0.
1: Cubs Radio Network, 9 home runs in June, tied for his most in any month of his career. But someone forgot to tell the Blue Jays it was not over. Two innings later.
11: The 3-2 pitch to Guerrero. And he rips a line drive base hit into center field. And Springer turns the corner at third, and he will dive in safely at home. The Blue Jays have tied the game 5-5.
1: Sportsnet, 590, The Fan. Then, same inning, knotted at 5.
11: The 2-1 pitch, and Okamoto gets underneath it, sends it on a solid ride, out to left field, it's into the stands. Kazuma Okamoto launches a 3-run bomb, and the Blue Jays have taken an 8-5 lead at Wrigley.
12: This might be the moment. This might be the Bo Bichette at Texas moment.
1: That one again from Sportsnet 590, The Fan, and that would be enough. The Blue Jays win it 8-6. Jays improved to 2-7 this season when trailing by 5-plus runs after the sixth inning. They're the only team in Major League Baseball with multiple wins when trailing by 5-plus after the sixth. Red Sox Mariners, different stories for these two this season. Red Sox all but out of it. Seattle in the driver's seat in the AL West. We look at this one in the top of the fourth.
13: All right, he's due. Here's the 2-0, and it is driven high into center field. Julio Rodriguez on the run, at the track, at the wall! He was due! A homer! Willier goes out of here to straightaway center, and it's 2-1 Red Sox.
1: 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White Sox, Tigers. Tigers edged Chicago on Friday night to take game one. White Sox hoping to stay in the lead in the AL Central. Tied at 1 in the sixth.
14: Shot, diving attempt by the second baseman Antonacci off his glove. Torkelson coming home. Throw from Montgomery, not in time. Gets by the catcher Romo, and down to second goes Alvin. Line drive, single. Torkelson scores. Tigers take a 2-1 lead in the sixth.
1: 97.1, The Ticket. Tigers get the dub here 4-1 and take the series over the AL Central leaders. Tigers now with back-to-back wins over the White Sox after losing 4 straight prior. Padres, Rangers, rough go recently for San Diego, hoping to right the ship today. Rangers in the thick of it in a tightly contested AL West. We skip ahead to the eighth.
15: First pitch swinging, barrel, ground ball right side, into right, and a base hit. Taylor will come in to tie the game. Jackson Merrill's third hit of the day has made it 3-3 here in the eighth.
1: 97.3, the Fan. This one needed extras, so we'll move to the top of the 10th.
15: 2-0, here's the pitch. Manny swings, hits it in the air, deep to left center field. Freeman's going back, he turns to watch. This one, gonna go! Manny Machado, a three-run go-ahead homer in the 10th. And the Padres are back ahead. It's 6-3.
1: Sixth go-ahead home run in extra innings for Machado, and the Padres seal it 6-4. The Padres are now 3-1 in extra inning games this season. The Rangers, 2-6 in their last eight games overall. They have been outscored 58-30 in that span. Angels Athletics. Athletics have owned the Angels as of late, won five straight in the series. Angels just trying to collect some dubs.
16: Here's the next pitch. This is hit high in the air. This ball's well hit, and this ball is out of here. That is a home run for Guzman. So he has connected again in this series. Tail the tape, 376. That's his second home run, and they both come in this series, and the Angels add on. It's now 7-0.
1: 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The Angels win it here 7-0. The Angels shut out their opponent for the seventh time this season, tied with the Red Sox for third most such games in the American League behind the Yankees and the Rangers. They each have eight. And the Angels snap a streak of five straight losses versus the Athletics. We're not done in the W. More when SportsCenter All Night continues. 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
6: Chris, we begin with baseball, where a pair of home runs for Travis Pizzano led the Guardians to a win over the Astros and sole possession of first place in the AL Central. The call from WTAM 1100.
7: The 1-2. Swung on, and that's hit high in the air to right. This is deep. Way back there. Home run, Pizzano. He's done it again. Second time tonight. What a night going for Travis Pizzano.
27: Number 4.
6: In Texas, the Rangers and Padres went to extra innings before a 10th inning blast by Manny Machado led San Diego to a victory, as heard on 97.3 The Fan.
15: Manny swings, hits it in the air, deep to left center field. Freeman's going back. He turns to watch. This one, gonna go! Manny Machado, a 3-run go-ahead homer in the 10th. And the Padres are back ahead. It's 6-3.
27: Number 3.
6: In Philadelphia, the Phillies blew out the Mets as Kyle Schwarber blasted 3 home runs. Here's one from Sports Radio 94 WIP.
8: 1-1. The pitch. Swung on, hit high in the air, deep right field. If it's fair, it is gone. It is gone. Right down the line. Kyle Schwarber, number 3 on the night. 28 on the year for the Major League leader.
27: Number 2.
6: In Atlanta, two of the top teams in the National League did battle, and a walk-off in the ninth gave the Braves a win over the Brewers, as heard on ESPN Radio.
9: 1-2. Swing and a fly ball. Well hit. Out to right field. If it's fair, it is gone.
6: Finally back to Philadelphia in Sports Radio 94 WIP, where a Bryce Harper triple gave him his first cycle since his college days.
8: Swung on, line towards left center field. That'll be down for a hit. It's going to go up the alley and all the way to the wall. Turner will score. Schwarber is coming around third. He's going to score. Harper's going to try for third. The throw home is not in time. Harper throws his hands in the air, pumps a fist. He's got a triple, and he's just hit for the cycle.
1: And that was Harper's first cycle of his Major League Baseball career. 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It has been a season to forget for two of the most successful franchises in league history. Phoenix with just 4 wins this year. Seattle, just 3 in the third quarter. And And the Mercury grabbed the win 93-73. It snaps a four-game losing streak for them. Kaylee Cooper, 17 points, 7 rebounds. It's her 12th game this season with 15-plus points. That's tied for the fourth most in the WNBA. And Alyssa Thomas for Phoenix, 8 points, 9 rebounds. She had to exit the game in the second half with an injury. And it just gets worse for the Storm. 10th straight loss, tied for the longest streak in franchise history. 4th 20-point loss this season. That's the most in the W. They're 3-14. Tied for their worst 17-game start to a season in franchise history. That goes back to 2000. Sky Wings, this one was wild. Crazy fourth quarter. Wings trailed by as many as 17 points. They took their first lead of the game with 12 and a half seconds remaining and held on to get the win, 93-92. For the Wings, the 15-point fourth quarter comeback is the third largest in franchise history. They improved to 10-6 this season, fastest they've reached 10 wins since 2015. And Paige Beckers, 19 points, 7 rebounds, 8 assists, and the Sky, second straight game blowing a 15-point lead, tied with the Sun for the most of any team. Chris Burnett with you on SportsCenter all night. Stop me if you've heard this one before, but Texas Tech QB Brendan Sorsby will enter the supplemental draft. Sorsby's set to host a pro day on July 10th at South Lake Carroll High School in Texas, and many are asking the same thing. What's a realistic landing spot for him? Mike Tannenbaum offered this on Unsportsmanlike.
10: I think it's a non-obvious team, and I'll be specific here. Detroit, Philadelphia. A couple of years ago, Carson Wentz entrenched as the quarterback of the Eagles. Second round, Jalen Hurts. How'd that turn out? Super Bowl winning quarterback. If you're the Eagles and you know you're going to be a good team, or the Lions, and you're drafting towards the bottom in the second round, and you draft Brandon Sorsby and say, hey, look, Brandon, here's the deal. You're coming in on a one-day contract, and if you go to counseling and you go to meetings and you're a great teammate, you're going to come back tomorrow. And we're going to stack one good day on top of the next. And next August, if he has an unbelievable preseason, do you know what you'd be able to trade him for? Or maybe you're sitting there with your franchise quarterback. Okay. And then when you look at the Packers, right? They had Favre. They drafted Rodgers. Mm-hmm. They had Rodgers. They drafted Jordan Love. Any of those organizations, someone's going to look at this as an unexpected opportunity.
1: So there's some options. We'll see if it's one of those. Tannenbaum continued with more on NFL teams tending to explain anything for a franchise QB.
10: There's a lot of people in the league that I've talked to that say, like, the one line you can't cross is gambling on your own team. Mm-hmm. That's a death penalty. And there's the other segment that's like, well, wait a second. This is a young man who never been on a game he played in. No evidence that he ever tried to throw a game. Grew up with a phone and had all this information thrown at him from sports betting. And if he's hanging out with a bunch of buddies who could do this all legally, clearly he broke a rule. He should be held accountable. But he may be a franchise quarterback. There is a mindset in the NFL that if Hannibal Lecter ran a 4.3, somebody would say, oh, that's just an eating disorder.
1: All right, I don't know about that. That seems a little extreme. But we'll bring you the latest as this one unfolds. One more from the Diamond tonight. Twins D-backs wrapping up late in the desert. Twins tried to run away with this one in the fifth.
11: Twins have been filling the bases up. Fly ball hit well to right field. Carroll back. Track looks up. Gone! Opposite field. Grand slam off the bat of Byron Buxton. 12-0 Minnesota. You can rewrite that note.
1: Treasure Island Baseball Network and the Twins 16, the D-backs 8. Twins run away with this one. Scored 10 runs in the fifth inning. The team's first double-digit scoring inning since September 4th of 2012. That was at the White Sox. The Twins entered the night with the fifth longest stretch without a 10-run inning. Only the Padres, Cubs, Mariners, and Tigers had gone longer. Cycles, home runs, and more when we return. 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
2: And what scouting does for young people, what scouting does for families. And it's just, this is right now, we're getting ready for summer camp. We're going to camp 850 scouts this summer, and we're excited about that with Camp Grimes.
3: I got to tell the folks, too, I'm an Eagle Scout like you guys are. You're always an Eagle Scout. I remember camping and all the memories that camping allows. Is it a full week?
2: Yeah, absolutely. They come in on Sunday afternoon and leave out on Saturday, so full week of camping and earning merit badges and having fun and swimming in the lake and the polar bear plunge and all the things that we love to do.
3: Steve, your role with the Scouts, and what maybe a little bit about your professional background as well.
4: Sure. Professionally, I actually recently retired a few years ago. I was with Wells Fargo for 20 years, came to Charlotte to start up a business with a friend of mine from Accenture. But yeah, personally, I've got five kids, four boys, all Eagle Scouts. My daughter would have been an Eagle Scout had she been given the chance. That's why I was very excited to see finally that we're allowing women. She would have absolutely run circles around the boys, I just have to say. So, Becky, she ran an Ironman in New Zealand, nursing a seven-month-old baby like it was nothing. So she's awesome. But yeah, I'm an Eagle Scout as well. And I've been on the board for Mecklenburg County for the last 15 years or so. I was council president for 4 years. And now I'm doing some work at the national level, digitizing the merit badge program and some other things. So I am all in on this program.
3: Oh, we got a lot to talk about. Mark, your background, kind of work you've done or are doing?
2: Yeah, so I'm a lifelong professional scouter. Raised in Atlanta. I'd worked for the Atlanta Boy Scout Council for about 20 years. Came to Charlotte 19 years ago as the CEO here in Charlotte with the Mecklenburg County Council, and work with a great group of people, 2,000 volunteers here in our council right now, and we're serving over 5,000 youth, and we're doing great things. We're making changes and affecting and changing the trajectory of young people's lives.
3: Let's talk about the size and scale and scope. How many troops in Mecklenburg or Union County or the surrounding counties?
2: Yeah, so Mecklenburg County, we've got about 175 PACs and troops and Explorer posts.
3: Okay, so it's Cub Scouts, Boy Scouts,
2: yep,
3: and Explorers. Okay?
2: Exactly right, yeah. Exactly right.
3: So those still exist. Nationwide, I mean, how big is scouting growing or slightly off from, let's say, back the 60s or 70s? Talk to us.
2: So if you look at back in the 60s and there, we've kind of slid off a little bit. But right now we're serving over a million young people in our organization, and we're starting to grow. We're seeing growth again, and we're seeing some changes again. You're seeing girls come into the scouting program. We've got 25 girl troops, all girl troops in Mecklenburg County. And so 20% of our membership is female right now.
3: That is, I love the word serving, because the skills that you learn as a scout is just incredible. Why don't we just go through, as you get to become a Cub Scout or Boy Scout or Girls, what are some of the skills taught? Because there's over 100 merit badges, right? So talk to us about, like, I don't call it the career path, but the path that a young man or woman would take.
2: Yeah, so I think you look at merit badges and you think of like the classics ones, like first aid merit badge and swimming merit badge, cooking merit badge, wilderness survival merit badge. But what's pretty cool is recently we've added, and Steve has been just instrumental in making this happen, aviation merit badge at our summer camp. And so I want Steve to tell just a little bit about aviation merit badge at camp.
4: Yeah, so we essentially said, look, we need to focus on things that are relevant for today's youth, right? So, again, it would be nice, orienteering and compass and that kind of stuff is nice, but kids want to do robots. They want to do airplanes. They want to do you know, SpaceX shuttles and that type of thing. So we installed a aviation program at camp where they start out in the morning and we do ground school, the mechanics of flight, that type of thing. But then in the afternoon, we do a flight simulator. So we've got kind of a multi-dimensional, really, really cool flight, realistic flight simulator program that we do for the afternoon. We then go into drones. We do drone safety and they fly drones. Everybody gets their own drone as part of the program. And then the next day we go to a local airport and we do a tour of the airport and they pre-flight an airplane and then they actually get in the airplane and we take them for a half hour discovery flight. So they get to fly around and actually run the controls themselves with a, obviously with a certified flight instructor, of course. But yeah, they come out of that airplane when they're done. And I'll tell you, we have converted a lot of youngsters that are like, I want to be a pilot when I grow up. And in fact, did you know our counselor is the counselor for that merit badge now is actually in a flight school for college.
3: Okay,
4: and
3: so us Eagle Scouts from way back in the day, can we still earn merit badges?
2: Yeah. Yes, you can.
4: Yes, you can.
2: Absolutely. Come on up to camp. We'll put you to work.
3: When you said first aid and cooking, I just flashbacks when I got mine, cooking when I got mine, life-saving when I got mine. But aviation, that is very, very cool. Talk to us. What other kind of, I mean, there's so a young man or woman can just venture into any skills that they may have a passion for.
2: Yeah, I think it's skills. I like to use the word prepared for life. So when you join scouting, you know, the greatest investment that any parent can make, it's not in stocks and dividends and their savings account. It's putting their time into their child. And that's all a child wants is their time. And when I think about that, it's the confidence that a 12-year-old has and that gets from their scouting program with mentors, with their friends. They're standing up every Monday night saying the Pledge of Allegiance and the Scout Oath and the Scout Law. And that becomes a part of who they are at 12 years old. And then it shows up again at 22 years old when their leadership skills come out when they're going to college or they're starting their young lives. And then it shows up again at 42 years old with their character that they bring out when they're raising a family, when they're working for a company, when they're starting their own companies. And that's the trajectory change that my heart has, and my passion for scouting, my passion for young people, my passion for my community to make it happen and deliver to the program.
4: Yeah, and I think that's what's super exciting about this program is, look, you learn the technical skills, right? Steven Spielberg learned how to make movies in Scouts, right? I think there was a movie about him. And so you learn how to cook, which is very helpful when you're out on your own. You learn first aid if something bad happens. But I think what is more important is some of the softer skills that you learn about resilience, about working together, teamwork, that type of thing. Can I tell a quick story here?
3: Oh, please do. I also want to go back to Mark. I want to hear the Scout Oath for our listeners because that'll bring back some memories. We'll get to that.
4: All right, go ahead, Steve. Yeah. So we're on a camping trip. Here's my son. He's a first-class scout, which is, moving up in the world.
3: How old is he about this time?
4: He's
3: 11, 12?
4: Probably 12 or so, 12, 13, something like that. But he's a patrol leader, right, which is your first real significant leadership. So he, of course, at 12 years old, knows everything now because he's a patrol leader. So we go to camp, and he decides to lash his backpack to a tree, right? And which is fine. The kids do that. It's kind of fun to do because then your backpack is there and available for you. Well, we're getting ready for bed, and people are like, Eric, do you want to bring your pack in because it might rain? No, it's not going to rain. It'll be fine. Well, of course, the next morning, it has monsooned. Everything in his backpack is absolutely soaking wet, right? So other than the boxer shorts that he wore to bed, everything he has is like not usable. So he had to go around to his brothers, to his friends, to everybody to borrow shorts, t-shirts, jackets, whatever it is, right? So he's borrowing clothes. Anyways, we're driving home after the camp out. And so we always go around and we do what we call, thorns and roses and buds and essentially what worked well, what didn't work well, what did you learn from the camp out, right? It's just something that you do to, kind of get better. And we all go around the car while we're doing this. And then when I got to Eric, I said, Eric, what did you learn? I figured he would say something like, well, you better bring your pack inside your tent because it might rain or you might want to put your clothes in Ziploc bags or something like that. And instead, what he said was just amazing. He said, you know what, Dad? I learned that if you need help, you should ask for help because people will help you if they see that you're in a bind, right? And just as importantly, if you can help somebody, you should help somebody because they could be really, really stuck. And I mean, that's a pretty good lesson to learn. It's
3: very mature.
4: Very mature. And those are the kind of things that will help you for the rest of your life. You get stuck in college, all is not lost. Reach out, ask for help from your friends, professor, whatever. Those are the things that we teach that I think are really, really important.
3: Yeah,
4: for life.
3: And stuff happens.
4: Stuff happens.
3: And then also the whole be prepared. You know, it's just go ahead, Mark. I want that oath. I get the folks excited, especially if they were scouts.
2: Well, I love the scout oath, and I love the scout law that a scout is trustworthy, loyal, helpful, friendly, courteous, kind, obedient, cheerful, thrifty, brave, clean, and reverent.
3: There it is.
2: And when I think about all those words in a young person, it's like when they first say it, it's just rote memory, right?
3: Oh,
2: just kind of memorizing. But over a period of time, it becomes who they are. It's embedded inside of who they are. And so when they approach life, and that's where I talk about the change, the trajectory change of life, right, prepared for life, those are the kind of things that you're going to take with you, you know, into adulthood.
3: If I'm doing yard work or something around a house or taking on a project, the word be prepared comes in my head because stuff can happen.
2: Right.
3: Okay, ladder safety or whatever. It's all that kind of safety stuff. That it goes back to the roots of scouting, I believe.
2: Yeah, and you know, I know for a fact, because I've signed the documents, but over the last 18 years since I've been here in Mecklenburg County, 13 lives have been saved over that 18 years that I know were scouts using their scout skills that they learned in a scout troop. So that's pretty cool, right? When you think like the Heimlich maneuver, or you think there was a car accident, there was a snake bite, and these are scouts that went in action and took action because they knew what to do. They were prepared. So it's just, that's when I say it's, we've got to invest in our kids, and it's the number one investment you can make. And that's our game.
4: Yeah, and that's how I got involved in scouting in the first place, actually, is my grandfather. This is back when I was 5 or 6 or so.
2: This is a great story.
4: My grandfather was living in Milwaukee, was cutting down a tree to put an addition onto his house. He built everything with his own hands. Tree hits a power line. He electrocutes himself. My uncle was 15 years old at the time, literally had just learned CPR in the Boy Scouts and saved his life. And my grandfather lived to be 94 years old. So needless to say, I mean, that, and I tell people when I go recruiting and I go out to the schools, the classrooms and everything else, or to one of the school board meeting or school PTA meetings, Part of the reason I do it is it's selfish. You know, I mean, one of these days I'm going to be walking down the streets of Charlotte. I'm going to have a heart attack, and I want to make sure that there's a scout that's available to help me, because it does happen, and you do need to be prepared.
3: Well, you know, I was thinking about my experiences, but then when I was interviewing people for our company, and I'd say to a young man or woman, I'd say, what'd you do in the summertime? Or what are other kind of things? Well, I was a Boy Scout, or I was a Scout or Girl Scout. You know, and I said, well, what rank did you? Well, I'm an Eagle. I'm an Eagle Scout. I would end the interview and pass them on to the next step because of the skills that I know that person had, especially when they raised to the highest level of scouting. And I knew that and appreciated.
4: Yep. No, that's exactly right. I mean, I, you know, was an EVP at Wells Fargo, same thing. If I saw Eagle Scout on a resume, absolutely. I mean, they would go right into the interview phase without even looking at their skills, because I knew that they had.
3: Let's continue the other kind of skills, the soft skills, of course, the hard skills like CPR, but what are the soft skills? Resilience, you were saying.
2: Yeah, I think it's resilience. I think it's just leadership skills. You know, the way we, especially a scout troop, our scouts BSA, a scout troop will divide up into patrols, and there's a patrol leader, there's a senior patrol leader. And so you have young people at age 11, 12, 13, 14 leading and making decisions, and they can make decisions, and there can be a lot of failures, but that's okay because it's a safe place to fail, right? And then this is building of how to lead and how to lead their own life, how to help others, how to be a leader. You know, when the time comes, when they're getting a little older. So that's like the things that we teach. However, this is all fun stuff, right? Nobody ever joined the Boy Scouts to change their character. Nobody. What they joined the scout organization, the scouting organization, to do is to have fun, to go hiking and camping, canoeing, to climb, to go fishing, to do all the things that we love to do. Because when I go into a classroom and I talk to kids, and I'll talk to first graders through fifth grade, every classroom in Mecklenburg County, and we asked kids, we said, hey, you want to go hiking, camping, canoeing, you want to build campfires, you want to have friends, you want to make new friends, you want to make s'mores, you want to do all this stuff? Every hand, no matter where they are, what side of the track they live on, whether they're black, whether they're white, whether they're Hispanic, it doesn't matter who they are. They all throw their hand up and they say, sign me up, I want to be a part of it, I want to have fun. So we bring them in on this thing, we're going to have fun, and then we say, all right, now we're going to put you in, we're going to have so much fun, and over that time, they learn character traits, they learn leadership, they learn values, they learn citizenship, how it is to get involved in an organization, how it is to be involved in your community and be a part of something bigger than you can be by yourself. That's what families want, that's what parents want for their kids, and every parent, you ask them, that's what they want. So yeah, that's the product we're providing.
4: Yeah, and I would say especially for women, and that's what, for me, I've just really enjoyed the last 8 years. I mean, you have some girls go to summer camp, and they are leading entire groups of young men, some older than them, and they are, Hannah Todd, I mean, we have some amazing women leaders that are getting the confidence when they are 12, 14, 16 years old, that I'm telling you, we're gonna put them in a CEO chair. We're gonna put them in the boardroom.
3: When were girls allowed to become part of Scouting America?
2: 2017.
3: And the reason for that, our listeners are saying, well, you had Girl Scouts. Well, but there's a difference, isn't there?
4: There is a difference, and we don't need to get into necessarily the nuances. But what we know is that our program works, right, for Scouts, and has worked for 100 years. And why do we restrict it to 50% of the population? It should be available for everybody. And I'll tell you, they have come in, and they have just done such an amazing job.
3: What percent now are female nationwide?
2: Yeah, just over 20%.
3: That's significant.
2: Yeah, it's powerful. And these are some girls. I tell you, I'm impressed too. Reed Coleman is another one who's doing some national leadership for the organization. It's just incredible to see him and see everyone, all these young people grow.
3: Here on Carolina Folks this morning, we're talking to Steve Yeager and Mark Turner, dedicated leaders of Scouting America, and mostly here in Mecklenburg County. But also, I know Steve has done some work nationally too, guys. This is great conversations. So if I'm in the car listening this morning, I got a grandchild, 4 or 5 years old. When can young folks get into scouting? And I think it's Cub Scouts. It's a start, right?
2: Take us
3: through the progression in ages.
2: Yeah. So first grade Cub Scouts, 7 years old, and beascout.org. That's a quick way to find out where a Cub Scout pack or a Boy Scout troop is in your area based on zip code. Or you can call me directly. Right down at the Boy Scout office. You look up Scouting America, Mecklenburg County Council, you can call me directly.
3: That's Mark Turner.
2: Mark Turner, 704-438-8789. That's my mobile number. You call me, I'll get you connected.
3: This guy's on fire, isn't he?
4: And he has personal relationships with so many of the scouts and families, you know, across the country. And we both get a lot out of this, right? I mean, the satisfaction that we get to see people developing is worth it. I mean, that's
3: smiles on the faces here in Studio D here. So first grade, 7 years old.
2: Yeah, so first grade, 7 years old. Then you kind of progress up through the Cub Scout program that goes up through fifth grade, and then sixth grade or 11 years old. That's when the Boy Scout program or Scouting America program starts. And of course, we've said we've got all boy troops and all girl troops like that are running, and that goes through 11 to 18. And then another program that we have that's a great program is our Exploring program. And Exploring is a career kind of introductory program to careers like law enforcement or EMT, fire service, architecture.
4: Drones.
2: We have a drone program, interior design. And these are all programs that open you up to different careers. And you can find out, hey, what is this career about? Does it fit me? And the win is if a kid says, God, I love this career, then it's a win. If a young person says, this is really not for me, it's a win, right? Because then they can move on and they're not wasting time trying to chase
4: something.
2: They
4: can ride in a police car, see what that's like.
2: They can,
4: you know, go to a bank or to the Fed for the Wells Fargo Financial Services Program. I mean, you can actually live the life of that career and decide, yeah, it's for me, or perhaps more importantly, no, it's not for me. I might want to try something else.
2: Yep.
3: Man, that is precious. Talking with these guys, let's ask this question. What has changed over the last few years? Now, we've talked about the aviation merit badges. What else in the program has changed? Is leadership still the same? You have a scoutmaster, assistant scoutmaster. I know parents are more involved. Some changes, let's say, in the last 10, 20 years?
2: Yeah, so the program of the scoutmaster and assistant scoutmaster and that leadership, that's really the same. It's always been, and that's about mentors to young people. And it's like-minded people, you know, leading the organization and being a mentor to a young person. I think the patrol method is still strong, and we have a patrol leader and a senior patrol leader.
3: Do they get to name their own patrol?
2: Absolutely.
3: Patrol. I was in the Panther Patrol. Then I was in the Cobra Patrol.
4: I was just going to ask. You probably remember what patrol you were a patrol leader for. You remember who your scoutmaster was. You remember all of that
3: Mr.
4: stuff.
3: Mr. John Saranicki, rest in peace. Mr. John Howard, the assistant.
4: Yeah.
2: And these are guys that made an impact on your life. And you kind of feel it. It comes through just talking to you right now, right? That they made a strong impact on who you are as a person. And you still carry the scout oath and the scout law in your heart, and you know it. When I was just saying it, you were saying it with me.
4: Exactly.
2: So that's the change.
4: And Mark mentioned the boys' troops and the girls' troops. Very often, charter organizations will have one of each, right? So, and they will work together to plan outings together, maybe even go on outings together. They'll camp separately, but they will... have the exact same experiences. We didn't make any changes bringing the girls on. They have the exact same requirements for Eagle Scout that the boys do. Nothing is different.
2: Yeah.
3: I love it. Surprises. What do some parents say when they find out once a boy or girl gets in scouting and they go, wow, didn't realize that, maybe yes or no, especially if they didn't experience it as a child themselves?
2: I think you're going to find that parents, if they really invest in their young person and into a scout troop or a Cub Scout pack, that all of a sudden their friendships around them are leaders that are in that same Cub Scout pack and Boy Scout troop or Scout troop, and that all of a sudden it's friendships that parents are making, and it becomes a part of their life and a part of their story too.
4: Yeah, I've got a group of guys that we were leaders 10 plus years ago, and we still get together. We're the old Goats Patrol, of course, right? So old Goats Patrol, we'll go hiking, camping, golfing together, poker nights, all that type of stuff. We still get together. And especially nowadays where people say, well, you know, it's so difficult when your kids go away. What do you do? And how do you spend your time? If you have a network of friends that you literally have raised your children together, that is a very, very tight bond, which I'll tell you, parents really appreciate it. But you have to get involved as a parent. You can't just drop off your kid and go do your shopping or something. Be involved. Your kid is only young for a very short amount of time. And I can't tell you the amount of parents who have said, you know, I really miss an opportunity to spend more time with my daughter, with my son, whatever. But those that do, they're like, these are the best times that we ever had as a family.
3: So sometime when you go on weekend camping trips, I know Bo Thompson used to go with his son. Parents go too.
2: Oh, absolutely.
3: Yeah. What's this at Truist Field? You can sleep overnight at the ball field or something. Do you guys still do that?
2: Oh, yeah. And Truist
4: Night
2: Field.
4: With the Knights.
2: Yeah, it's really, really great. And we've got great relationships and partnerships.
3: Dan Rakowski and a whole group over there.
2: That's right.
3: Yeah.
2: That's right.
3: I'm just thinking a couple things I've heard throughout the years of my time here in the Charlotte area. The camps, what camp are they going to these days?
2: So we've got summer camp at Camp Grimes. That's up in McDowell County. It's a great summer camp, 1,000 acres, 100-acre lake. It's a bass fishing lake, so the fishing is great, the canoeing is great,
4: sailing, water skiing, all that kind of stuff.
2: Yeah, I mean it's a pretty fabulous time. And you know, at the end of the day, scouting is just about having fun. It's catching the first fish. It's
3: connecting with nature, putting away the cell phones, and getting away from video games in this imaginary world. Get into the real world.
2: Yeah, getting out and making it happen.
4: And we have Belk that's really close.
2: Belk Scout Camp is right around the corner, probably 25 minutes from here. So it's good stuff. And then also, Ed, we've got outreach programs that we're doing in the city where we're reaching out into neighborhoods and into communities that these are kids that need scouting, that would love scouting, that want scouting, but maybe it's not open to them. And so we've got a lot of different programs that kind of embrace that. We've got a scouting through soccer program that embraces the Hispanic community. So we've got maybe 350, 400 kids that are all through our scouting through soccer program.
3: Before we take a break here, let's explore this. I know travel teams in sports, hockey, baseball, football,

0: do car washes and candy sales, and I mean all kind of stuff at the at the troop level.
1: Peanuts.
2: Yeah, we've got multiple troops that are,
0: and that goes against their kind of tuition or whatever.
2: Absolutely.
0: You're saying. Wow, that's pretty.
2: Yeah.
1: Yeah. So you drive around here on a Saturday afternoon in the summer, you'll smell barbecue. That is some Boy Scout, some Scout troop that is making some money for this.
0: Yeah, and
1: the barbecue is really good. Good too,
0: I was
1: going to
0: say, yeah, it's good barbecue. Oh yeah. Man, that is tremendous. Oh gosh, I'm just saying of character, citizenship, pledge of allegiance. I mean, all the leadership development, of course, practical life skills. We've touched on so much of that.
2: Yeah.
0: Before we take a break, anything we want to cover, and then we'll come back for the second half.
2: Well, I just want to remind you about all the high adventure bases that we have across the country. Philmont Scout Reservation.
0: That still exists.
2: Yeah. I mean, you're talking about that's a kind of a pinnacle experience for a young person. The Summit, which is in West Virginia, another pinnacle experience. We've got the Jamboree coming up here in just 2 or 3 weeks. We've got the Jamboree, which is going to be great.
0: Jamboree, you mean troops from all over the country?
2: Yes, national Jamboree, all over the country coming to what we call the Summit in West Virginia.
0: So how many troops would that be?
2: Gosh, I don't know how many troops it is.
0: Roughly.
2: But it'll be over 10,000 scouts will gather here in about a month.
1: Yeah, so it'll be over 1,000.
2: So that's pretty cool. The Florida Sea Base. You got the High Adventure Canoe Bases that are on the Canadian boundary waters. I mean, there's a lot of things. And these are adventures that you can do with a big group that you probably wouldn't do just with your own family.
0: Exactly. Yeah, because all the infrastructure and everything and the safety aspects, all that's put in place.
2: Yeah, that's right.
0: The Summit is Philmont, still in New Mexico. Is that where it is?
1: Yeah, Philmont in New Mexico.
0: That's right. Exactly.
1: And when we get back, I'll tell you a story about Philmont. That's kind of fun.
0: I just want to know if Camp Anawana is still in existence for Amity, Pennsylvania. Just so many fond memories. Bug juice we would drink.
1: Bug juice.
0: They still called bug juice like lemonade or something.
1: Yeah, still do.
2: That's right.
0: Guys, for folks who are just joining us now, what did we really cover? Summarize the first half of the show.
2: Parents, it's time to get involved. You got to get connected. You got to give your time to your kids every day and pour into them. And one great way to do it is through the scouting organization. And it's fun. It's exciting. You're going to build great friendships. Your child's going to build great friendships, and you're going to change the trajectory of your child's life.
0: Yeah, there's life learned lessons at that very young age.
2: Yeah, it's all about being prepared for life.
1: And a good thing is you don't need to have gone through the program as an adult, right? I mean, you don't need to have know anything about scouting. You can just show up, and there's plenty of solid leaders that will be there to kind of help, get your kid involved and get you involved if you like. And you don't need to know anything. We will do all the training and everything. We've got a pretty solid training
0: plan. How many troops here in Mecklenburg County?
2: We have about 175 troops.
0: So there's a lot of local troops near your neighborhood.
1: There's one right around the corner from you, I promise.
2: Yeah, for sure.
1: Yep.
2: Yeah.
0: That's outstanding. And then, of course, we talk merit badges. And for some of us guys my age, first aid, cooking, life-saving, wilderness, canoeing. You guys were talking aviation.
1: Oh, aviation.
0: And what are some of the other new ones?
1: Robotics. We've got a new AI merit badge that's rolling out. Yep. I mean, we're definitely getting into the 21st century, which is pretty fun. And, you know, our focus is to make sure that we stay relevant for today's youth. I mean, back in the day, you know, compass, orienteering, et cetera, that was fine. You know, now we teach you other GPS techniques and everything else as well. So we will make sure that you are prepared for life.
0: That is outstanding. Folks, we're talking with Mark Turner and Steve Yeager of Scouting America. We're going to take a break here, and we'll be right back with more on Carolina Focus.
3: 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You want Kyle Bailey.
4: I think it's a deal that makes sense for both sides. 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You could probably argue more on the Panthers side, but Jalen Coker's now officially still getting paid now nearly $12 million a year on average as a former Holy Cross wide receiver who went undrafted. So it's a pretty charmed life.
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5: Plenty of solid leaders that will be there to kind of help, you know, get your kid involved and get you involved if you like. And you don't need to know anything. We will do all the training and everything. We've got a pretty solid training
6: plan. How many troops here in Mecklenburg County?
7: We have about 175 troops.
6: So there's a lot of local troops near your neighborhood.
5: There's one right around the corner from you, I promise.
7: Yeah, for sure.
6: Yep. Yeah. That's outstanding. And then, of course, we talk merit badges. And for some of us guys my age, first aid, cooking, life-saving, wilderness, canoeing. You guys were talking aviation.
5: Oh, aviation.
6: And what are some of the other new ones?
5: Robotics. We've got a new AI merit badge that's rolling out. Yep. I mean, we're definitely getting into the 21st century, which is pretty fun. And, you know, our focus is to make sure that we stay relevant for today's youth. I mean, back in the day, you know, compass, orienteering, et cetera, that was fine. You know, now we teach you other GPS techniques and everything else as well. So we will make sure that you are prepared for life.
6: That is outstanding. How about some stories as we bring this topic to closure throughout this Sunday morning? I want to hear some good stories.
5: Yeah, I was going to mention one. You mentioned Philmont, Mark. So mm-hmm. Philmont is a pretty intense trek. So you will go, and over the course of, 7 or 8 days, maybe 10 days, depending on how long you go, I mean, you'll be hiking 110, 120 miles. So it's pretty rough. And there's some mountains, Mount Baldy, which you go up. And at the end of it, you're scrambling up Rock Mountain because it's well above the tree line. And, you know, if you're mid-late 50s, it's a fair bit of effort anyway. So the one story I have is, you know, we're all finished Baldy. It's in the evening. We get back down. We're all exhausted. We completely pass out. You know, my son kind of shakes the tent, said, Dad, wake up, wake up. And I'm like, what's going on here? Anyways, he forces me to get out of the bed, and he said, Dad, look up. And there are stars. You could just see a million stars because there's no light pollution there at all. And he had just couldn't help himself because he just saw the beauty of, you know, God and nature and everything else. And he wanted me to witness it as well. And I just wonder how many kids have not seen that kind of view, right? I mean, it's just, I don't know. That's one of the reasons why I just like to.
6: Yeah, and it's a little emotional to experience that with your son when that just blew him away, so to speak. Mark?
7: Yeah, I think about, you know, very similar. You know, you get a young person out of the city of Charlotte, and it might be the first time they're out of Charlotte, out of the light pollution, and they see the stars for the first time. They've never seen the stars, right? Really see them because of all the pollution. So that's great stuff. I think of a story back when, you know, I was in an Explorer Post, Explorer Post 91 out of Tucker, Georgia, and I had a great leader, you know, that influenced me in a big way, Mike Temma. And we were down at the we all got scuba diving, and we learned how to scuba dive, and then we went down to Key West, 70 miles west of Key West to Fort Jefferson. We're out in the middle of nowhere, right? And one of the things we had to do was we were going to fish or catch our food for the evening. That was the thing. Well, ended up we found this shrimp boat that was stranded. They sent us a signal they were stranded. They had their nets were all tied up in their props, and they knew we were divers, so my diver, our divers jumped in, cut their nets out, and they were so appreciative. They loaded us up with buckets full of fresh shrimp and fresh lobster tails. So on Fort Jefferson, in the evening of at Fort Jefferson, it was beautiful. We were dipping lobster tails and shrimp,
5: nice.
7: Shrimp, fresh shrimp into butter sauce, and we were feasting like kings. Where else would I have got to do that other than the scouting organization?
5: Yeah.
7: Nowhere else, right? And it taught you something about duty to God and duty to country and serving other people and helping somebody else when they needed help. And that was that's kind of a lifelong lesson.
6: Some experiences I had were Order the Arrow. Is that still a thing?
7: Absolutely it is.
6: Yeah, and how about some of the religious awards, too?
5: Yeah, yep. they're all still
6: they're
5: there.
6: All still there. Yeah, those experiences that, oh, gosh, when you said you're in Keys, I was... And you're a diamond. Maybe they were looking for lobsters.
7: Yeah.
6: I don't know, but they found some.
7: Yeah, they did.
6: By helping others.
7: Yeah, that's right.
5: And one more story, if I can. So one of my sons, we're talking about life skills and taking this into your adult life. He went on a mission trip in Nicaragua with his college, right? So the university had a sponsor program where you go to Nicaragua. And the project is you need to raise funds and build a bridge. It's a stone and cement kind of bridge that allowed the villagers, I guess, to go from being a rural area into town with like a 5 or 10 minute walk rather than 45 minutes walking around the river. And so he, you know, led the group to do the fundraising, work with university staff, work with the local government there, et cetera. And he and the team built this bridge. And it was really impressive when you see the before and afters. And he's like, Dad, it's just a big Eagle project. It's just an Eagle project, just on steroids. And that's how he viewed it. And I can only imagine what life would have been like had he not had that experience. I mean, he knew exactly what to do, how to plan.
6: How to organize,
5: how to
6: together.
5: Lead, yep, yeah. How to motivate people.
6: What are some of the other cool, that's a huge Eagle project, but other Eagle projects, you see, I run across them all the time. There's a lot of forethought and planning that goes against those.
7: Oh, yeah. I mean, you'll see churches, community foundations that we put about 220 Eagle projects into the community every year. And if you look at that, I mean, it's 30,000 volunteer hours that are going into Eagle projects. And they can be anything from playgrounds at schools to outdoor education, you know, centers at a school, at a church, walkways, bluebird houses all through the, you know, the Charlotte area. I've seen duck houses all up and down Mountain Island Lake that all have a scouting emblem stamped on them. So it's kind of what a kid is interested in. They're like, hey, I could do this. It could be, collecting books and bringing books together and then bring them to the school.
6: Right.
7: And filling a library full of books.
5: And they learn what it feels like to give back, right, to give back to their elementary school or their high school or their church or whatever. And just the pride that they have and the excitement that they have because they know they have made a difference. You know, you do that when the kid is 16, 17, 18 years old, and it sticks with you. And I believe that we are literally churning out tons of volunteer leaders for the future.
6: You know, I say this. I know when we were 16, 17, right before we became Eagles, that's before the fumes get you, perfume and exhaust fumes.
5: Yep,
6: you know,
5: exactly.
6: You get into other things in life, but that's funny.
7: You get distracted. No,
6: you get distracted.
5: That's exactly right.
6: Steve and Mark, thank you for your time this morning, Carolina Focus. Want you guys back in sometime, maybe in a year from now, maybe in February. It used to be scouting month, I think.
7: Yeah, it is.
6: Let's plan on something in February. Come on back and give an update. Final words for our listeners here on Carolina Focus, and how can they get their kids involved?
7: Gosh, yeah, thank you so much. I appreciate the opportunity to make this available. We want to serve every family in Charlotte Mecklenburg area, and we want to make that available. It's beascout.org. You can find a scout troop or a Cub Scout pack that's close to you using your zip code, beascout.org. 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That's up my direct line down there. You can call me. mark.turner@scouting.org. You can find me. I will help you find a scout troop. It's time. I'm telling you, parents, you got to get your kids off the screens. The screen time is not good for our kids 24/7. We've got to get their screen time looking through a tent screen instead of looking at a screen on the telephone.
8: I like that. That's good. I like that.
6: Steve, final words?
5: Yeah, I would say, I mean, look, I've got five kids and now five grandkids that I'm excited to get in the into the program. And look, every single parent really wants their child to grow up to be capable, confident, caring adult. And scouting is a way to make that happen. It'll make it happen for you, for your kids. It'll make it happen for you. And I can tell you, you get involved in scouting, and it is a lifetime benefit for you and your family.
6: Gentlemen, thank you for your time this morning.
5: Thank you very much for having us, Ed.
6: Folks, stay with us. We got a lot more coming up right here on Carolina Focus. Okay, how about a little health topic? Earlier in the week in the Atrium press conference, Dr. Amir Doshi talked about coronary heart disease and heart failure. Some great advice from the doctor. A little health topic right here on Carolina Focus.
9: All right. So the first question is for you, Dr. Doshi, is what is coronary artery disease and what are the most effective strategies for early detection and prevention in men, especially when there's like few or no symptoms?
10: First off, you know, thank you for having me. And coronary artery disease and heart failure in general is just a very widespread issue in this country and around the world. So what is coronary artery disease? What I would like to describe it as is it's a gradual narrowing of the blood vessels within our heart. And that narrowing and blockages can be from cholesterol and plaque buildup. And so over time, patients can experience symptoms of chest pain when they exert themselves, breathlessness or shortness of breath. And if it gets severe enough, it can lead to heart attacks where they can present with sudden acute chest pain, jaw pain, even obscure symptoms such as indigestion. And those are all, I would consider, medical emergencies that need to be evaluated right away in a hospital setting. The hope is we get to patients early and we actually prevent them from reaching that point. And so that's where early detection and prevention of coronary artery disease becomes very important. Really, the most effective strategy for early detection is really routine evaluations with your primary care doctor or cardiologist. Having routine checks allows us to, A, do a physical examination, discuss with you any potential symptoms that you may be having that could be early warning signs of coronary artery disease. It also allows us to go over family history to see if we have any other risk factors that could increase our chances of developing coronary artery disease. But oftentimes during this physical examination, we can do routine blood work. We can even do an EKG to screen for any abnormalities. We can check blood pressure. And so we know if we have abnormal cholesterol, we have high blood pressure, if we're a smoker, if we're obese, these are all risk factors, or we have diabetes. These are all risk factors for coronary artery disease. And what makes it challenging is these conditions can often be silent. They're all what we call silent killers, where we don't feel it in our day-to-day lives, but internally it's causing damage to our bodies. And so unless we go for these routine examinations, we really often don't know that we have any of these conditions. And unfortunately, a lot of patients don't know about it until they present with a massive heart attack or a stroke. And so if we can at least start screening, start seeing our primary care doctors early on, as early as age 20 is the recommendation. And with a yearly checkup, we can often prevent some of these issues from occurring.
9: Gotcha. And I know you mentioned some of that. I know that has to do with like lifestyle factors like diet, stress, and physical activity. So what do you suggest just for men just to stay on top of the things they can do at home outside of like visiting the doctor's office?
10: Yeah, that's a great question. What we do know is lifestyle plays a huge role in our risk for cardiovascular disease. So there are many lifestyle habits that can affect someone's risk of developing coronary artery disease or heart failure. For example, we see obesity is on the rise. Our diet currently is very heavy in bad fat, salts, highly processed sugars, all of which increase our chances of developing heart disease, obesity, diabetes, kidney disease. And so one of the things we talk about and emphasize is a heart healthy diet. One of the ones we really stress is the Mediterranean diet that stresses the importance of good fats. So nuts, legumes. We talk about lean proteins such as fish and white meats. And we also talk about whole grains. And so eating kind of more wholesome foods can really certainly lower our risk of heart disease. We also know physical activity with a combination of aerobic exercise, such as walking or running, combined with moderate weight training can also reduce our risks. As I mentioned, smoking is a very important risk factor. And so if we can cut down on the smoking, ideally quit smoking, those can all drastically reduce our risks of heart disease. So diet, exercise, quitting smoking, watching our blood sugars, getting our blood pressure treated, those are all important risk factors. We're also coming to find there are a lot of other things besides lifestyle that can affect our health, heart health history. One of them being genetics and family history. And so I think it's very important that we recognize our family history and our risk factors, because there are some things that are outside of our control that can affect our cardiovascular health. And so I think just doing what we can within a reasonable means to reduce our risk factors can greatly improve our cardiovascular health.
9: Awesome. Thank you for that information. My next question leads to, what are the early warning signs of like heart failure, and how can timely intervention for heart failure change long-term outcomes? I guess it can be connected to coronary artery disease, but just in your expertise, what are those early warning signs?
10: Yeah, that's again, a great question. So heart failure, I just like to talk about what that is first. It's a condition where the heart's ability to pump and circulate blood to the rest of the body becomes impaired. And so when this occurs, patients can have a variety of presenting symptoms. Oftentimes they'll experience things like shortness of breath or just getting more easily fatigued with certain activities. They'll often say, when I go up the stairs, I'm huffing and puffing, or maybe I have to stop and rest before I make it to the top. They describe a breathless sensation when they lay down. They often feel like they're having a panic attack when they lay down to sleep at night, that they have to use a lot of pillows behind them or even sleep in a recliner in order to breathe better when they lay down. They often notice swelling in their legs or in their belly. And so these are often warning signs and symptoms of developing heart failure. As it advances, they may even have signs of nausea, vomiting, or even brain fogginess, where they're just not getting enough blood flow to their brain. And so early detection of heart failure is really important. Coronary artery disease, as we mentioned previously, if we start developing blockages in our heart muscle vessels, our heart muscle really can't function quite as well, and it becomes weak because it just doesn't have the blood flow to work properly. So coronary artery disease can certainly lead to heart failure, and it's one of the leading causes of heart failure in this country. So if we start to have risk factors for coronary artery disease or risk factors for heart failure or signs and symptoms of this, we can detect it early with ideally some blood work. We can also do an ultrasound of the heart. It's called an echocardiogram, and that can allow us to help detect any abnormalities in the heart. Ideally, if we can detect it early, we can start people on medications to treat the heart failure early and prevent it from getting worse. Because often heart failure, if it goes untreated, has a very high mortality, where oftentimes people can present really late and it can be fatal with some folks.
9: Thank you. Yeah, I know that's important, like you mentioned, and just developing to a heart attack at some point. So I definitely thank you for letting us know that information. One more question for like prevention and early detection is, what are the most important screenings or checkups men should stay on top of when it comes to just this in general?
10: So repeat that question one more time. Sorry.
9: Yeah, I'm sorry. So the question was, what are like the most important screenings or checkups men should stay on top of? Like just like making their appointments. Cause I know sometimes just with people, a lot of times men don't like to go to the hospital, the doctors, or make appointments. So like, what are those appointments that they should just make just to regularly routinely check for their heart?
10: Right. So I would say first and foremost, most of these can also be handled by a primary care visit. Mm-hmm. When we talk about preventative care, I think it starts with seeing our primary care physician. Generally, I recommend at least seeing them once a year, getting routine blood work. That would include checking our cholesterol, checking our kidney function, checking our blood sugars. Also at these appointments, checking our blood pressures. We can even give people blood pressure cuffs to check their blood pressure at home. And so those are the big kind of screening tests that we like to do early on. I recommend at least once a year seeing your physician. And if we start to see things that are concerning, definitely referring to a general cardiologist would be the next step, or we can do even more testing. We can do EKGs, an echocardiogram, which is an ultrasound of the heart, which allows us to see how well the heart's pumping. And here at Sanger, we also have a lot of other advanced imaging technology that we can utilize if we need to. But I think for the majority of the population, I think if we have a good primary care doctor that we're able to see on a regular basis, that can help prevent a lot of downstream effects. Now, it can be very challenging for a lot of people to see primary care doctors or just to see healthcare in general. And I think for men especially, it can be a challenge to get them to see the physicians. And I think that can be from a lot of different reasons. I don't think people want to be sick. I think for men, both men and women, life today is just busy. People have multiple jobs. They don't, especially as I mentioned, a lot of these symptoms, a lot of these risk factors are pretty asymptomatic, meaning people don't feel them every day. And so if you don't feel them every day, that need, that urgency to go get it checked out is not quite there, especially if we're busy. We worry about the cost of healthcare. We worry about the cost of these labs, these medicines, taking time out of our day to go to the doctor, the availability. So there's a lot of barriers that people often think about to getting proper care. And that's something we recognize in the healthcare field, and we're working to constantly improve that. Here at Atrium, we have virtual clinics. So oftentimes patients don't even have to leave their job, leave their house to be seen. We can see them off hours, often even on the weekends. And some of the blood work we can order, they can do remotely. And so we try to make it as convenient as possible to allow our patients to really seek the care they need.
9: Gotcha. Thank you. And then my last question for you would be, and just in your experience, how do conditions often under-recognized in men, could be like such as sleep apnea, impact like cardiovascular risk and outcomes related to coronary artery disease and heart failure?
10: Yeah, that's a great question. There are a lot of other conditions that we don't often think about that can be associated with cardiovascular conditions, sleep apnea especially with obesity on the rise, that increases our risks of developing sleep apnea. And a lot of my patients, I would say, have sleep apnea, and we discuss that quite frequently. Patients often think sleep apnea, what's the big deal? I'm just a little tired during the day. What's the big deal? But what they don't know is sleep apnea often is we just stop breathing at night and our oxygen levels go low during the night. And that puts a lot of strain on our heart and lungs. And certainly that can lead to problems with our breathing during the day. That can lead to high blood pressure. Patients can often have horrible headaches from all of this. And it does increase our chances of developing heart failure down the road. And so I often stress having patients get a sleep study, and if they have sleep apnea, getting treated. And so it's a very important thing that we often think about.
9: Gotcha. Thank you so much. And I appreciate it.
10: Thank you so much for having me.
6: 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Talk to you all next Sunday right here on Carolina Focus.
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3: Happy Father's Day. I'm Mark Robbins. What a night for a couple of Phillies. Kyle Schwarber cranking three home runs against the Mets. Fifth time he's hit three or more in a career, or three in a career, in his career. Now, what could possibly top a three-homer night? How about asking Schwarber's teammate, Bryce Harper?
4: Swung on, line towards left center field. That'll be down for a hit. It's going to go up the alley and all the way to the wall. Turner will score. Schwarber is coming around third. He's going to score. Harper's going to try for third. The throw home is not in time. Harper throws his hands in the air, pumps a fist. He's got a triple, and he's just hit for the cycle.
5: There's some emotion from Bryce Harper we haven't seen in a while.
4: The first Philly to hit for the cycle in 2023.
3: 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Harper and Schwarber leading the Phillies to a 15-3 drubbing of the Mets. What's going to happen tonight between those clubs? Well, you get to find out right here on ESPN Radio. Sunday Night Baseball, the Mets and the Phillies coverage beginning here at 6:30 p.m. Eastern. Now, in Savannah, they've got the Bananas. In Cleveland, they have Bazzana. Travis Bazzana swinging a hot stick against Houston. Two home runs, five RBI for Travis Bazzana. He leads the Guardians over the Astros 8-1. Hey, don't forget about Men's College World Series in Omaha. Oklahoma knocked off North Carolina 9-3 Saturday in game one of their best-of-three final. 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
11: Of the United States of Courtney.
10: Oh, yeah. 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
7: No Peter Burns, no Courtney Cronin. We're still rolling along here on the best week ever, ESPN Radio, ESPN App, Sirius XM, Channel 80. 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I'm Gabe Neitzel, along with my guy Jordan Ronan. We are back. Second consecutive week, we're hanging out together. Happy Father's Day, bud.
12: Thanks, man. Yeah, Courtney's out there roaming Europe or France or Portugal or something, and I'm stuck here with you.
7: Yeah, I mean, some people, you know, some people have it good, other people don't. All right, you can decide which one you are, Jordan.
12: Yeah, no, I'm the one who has it good. That's what I was saying. I mean, where's where I'd rather be on a beautiful Sunday morning, Father's Day, you know?
7: Yeah, what are the big Father's Day plans today?
12: So the beauty of Father's Day is you can pull off whatever you want, right? So if you want to just sit on the couch, because we had a family thing yesterday. You know, I have all excuses to sit there, do very little, buy myself whatever I want, you know, maybe go to the driving range, hit some balls.
7: Attaboy.
12: Yeah.
7: Wait, but did you buy yourself something? Did you buy yourself?
12: Like,
7: you got yourself your own Father's Day
12: present. Five wood, yeah. Yeah.
7: Oh, yes.
12: It hasn't been unwrapped yet. It's still in the box in the garage.
7: Okay.
12: I waited to open it.
7: I'm excited for you. You're going to love the five wood. You're going to absolutely love it.
12: Yeah.
7: I can't wait for you to open it, and, you know, everybody can see the shock and surprise you have when you just look at this.
12: What a nice five wood you got right there.
7: Thank you. Well, I mean, some guys, maybe they were using the five wood, maybe they weren't, but that's where we start. Biggest story of the week ever. It kicks off at Shinnecock Hills in Southampton.
0: This is the biggest story of the week ever.
7: And at the U.S. Open, Wyndham Clark trying to be the first man to go wire to wire in 12 years and win his second U.S. Open championship. He has a 5-stroke lead going into the final round. The third round leader, Wyndham Clark, at his press conference, spoke about having that kind of lead.
13: I mean, Scotty's the best player in the world, and he's going to play probably really good. He always does. But it's nice to have a six-shot lead on him. But really, I'm just going to keep approaching it the same way. I mean, if I go out and you know, execute and go through my process and hit the shots I know I can hit, I like my chances. But, yeah, we'll address that when we get to it. I'm not necessarily thinking about my lead or anything. It's more of, hey, if I can get to this number, I like my chances.
7: He had a 7-shot lead. He actually made a bogey on his 18th hole yesterday to shrink that lead down to 6. But you could even hear it in his voice there, Jordan, where he's kind of, I don't want to say shocked, but like chuckling that he's almost like, I can't believe I have a 6-stroke lead at the U.S. Open.
12: Yeah, he's like, okay, of course. I mean, I'm scared of Scotty Scheffler we're talking about there, but like, I'm up 6 shots. Like, that's a big advantage. I'd much rather be up 6 shots than be even. And then the beauty of that is, I mean, if he shoots par, even 1 over, I don't even think anybody can catch him.
7: No, it's over.
12: Nobody can catch him. So the only thing he has to do, Wyndham Clark, to get his to win his second U.S. Open here, is just not completely implode, right? And have an awful day. So he'll probably be playing super conservative. He says he's not thinking about it. You know, come on. We know that's not true. He's just going to be going for the safe spot on the green. Don't get too crazy. Don't try to do any crazy shots. Play smart and get out of there at 5 or 6 under, and, you know, he'll be lifting a trophy.
7: Yeah, and have somebody try to chase you down, which seems nearly impossible at this golf course where only a handful of guys are actually under par for the entire tournament.
12: As you mentioned,
7: Wyndham Clark has won a U.S. Open, won it back in 2023 at L.A. Country Club. He talked about how this is different from then.
13: Yeah, I would say I'm definitely a lot more confident and believe I can do it. I'd say in 23, there was still doubts, or not necessarily doubts, but like I hadn't done it. And so there was a lot of unknown. And now that I have done it, I know I can do it and I can do it again. And so I'll definitely lean on that experience and other experiences from when I've won that, hey, I can break through and do this again.
7: So he's feeling pretty good. What about the guy who's going to be playing with him in that final pairing? Again, only 5 guys under par at the U.S. Open. Scotty Scheffler, the number one player in the world, addressed the media after his round yesterday.
14: I think it's appropriate to understand what's at stake. You know, I've worked really hard for a long time to have a chance to win golf tournaments and to win major championships. And, I think understanding the moment and giving it your best shot, I think, is all part of the process. Father's Day, my birthday, you know, I kind of lost a day there. You know, you only get, you know, 1 day to celebrate. like I said, we want to be in these positions. This is why we practice and play, to have the opportunity to win golf tournaments, and that's what tomorrow is. You know, I have an opportunity to go out there and have a great round and give myself a chance to win the tournament.
7: But again, he's going to need help because he is 6 shots back. So even if
12: I need some clarification now.
7: Okay.
12: Like, what does that mean? I only have 1 day. Kind of only have 1 day to celebrate. Is he like, I need to celebrate my whole week kind of guy? The whole week kind of guy?
7: I don't know. Well, because today is his birthday.
12: Who needs more than 1 day to celebrate your birthday?
7: But it's his birthday and it's Father's Day, so it's kind of getting crunched down into 1 day instead of having... Because, for example, Jordan, I don't know when your birthday is, but it's not today.
12: Gabe, I don't know what Scotty Scheffler's exact salary is, but he makes a lot of money, okay? It's not like he only can get certain... He could buy whatever he wants anytime he wants. He's making $30 million a year, and I'm probably way low on that, by the way. Like, he is making a lot of money. Like, what does Scotty Scheffler need an extra day to celebrate his birthday for? He needs more gifts? He needs better gifts? he probably doesn't buy whatever he wants? What are we talking about here?
7: It is his 30th birthday today, so he is going to be going. And by the way, if Scotty
12: Scheffler... He's got to be one of those guys that needs, like, that likes
7: that
12: to celebrate the whole
7: entire week.
12: Yeah, he does, like, 4 different days worth of birthday with, like, 4 different groups of people, and yeah, he's got to be.
7: Yeah, and I mean, if he's worried about it, yeah. But it is his 30th birthday, trying to complete the career Grand Slam, and it would have to take a historic comeback to do that at the U.S. Open. Meanwhile, College World Series happening down in Omaha, and Oklahoma's magical run continuing. Dayton LeChance in the third was able to tie things up against number 5, North Carolina.
15: Vaquero ready. He went up there, and LeChance golfs one to left field, and this one is also gone. Whoa, into the bleachers. LeChance leaves again.
7: That was his second home run of the game, and Oklahoma would continue to pour it on in the fourth inning.
16: You got zero chance to throw him out there as 18th stolen base on the year.
15: McDuffie gives up one. That's going to be an RBI after the stolen base pays off. Camden Johnson's second hit. Sooners 7, Carolina 3.
7: Of course, that's what it sounded like on ESPN. 9-3 was the final game one of the College World Series final. Oklahoma now within a game of a national championship. Game two is this afternoon, 2:30 on ABC. So Oklahoma just continuing to play some unbelievable baseball, Jordan, pulling off upset after upset, and they've just been putting on an offensive show down in Omaha.
12: Yeah, give me like on a scale of how big an upset it is that Oklahoma would win the College World Series from like 1980 U.S. hockey to, you know, the Lakers winning another championship at some point.
7: Yeah, I mean, it's...
12: Are we like somewhere right in the middle?
7: Probably, because again, like in when you're playing college baseball, stuff like this where you have an unranked a team that, again, a very good team, but the way they've been running through opponents, when you have to lose twice, it's not supposed to happen this way. There's not too many Cinderellas making deep runs because of the double elimination. It's not like the college basketball tournament or the college football playoff where, okay, one loss and you're done.
12: Right.
7: You know, usually the Cinderellas come to an end. Again, Oklahoma, very good team. They've been taking it to everybody down in Omaha. What about the WNBA where Angel Reese, her team, beat up on the Fever, and she made history? Here's what it sounded like on ABC. Dream beat the Fever 113-96, the fastest in WNBA history to 1,000 rebounds. And, yeah, the Dream just beating up on the Fever and Caitlin Clark yesterday.
12: Yeah, and then, good. I mean, Angel Reese, she takes a lot of heat. But I do have to say, like, she's not a perfect player. She's not a great offensive player. But, obviously, very quality, useful player to be able to do that as the fastest in history.
7: Yeah, to get to 1,000 rebounds. And meanwhile, the Mets season just continuing to not be great. Taking out a rival Philly, not only did Kyle Schwarber hit 3 home runs yesterday, Bryce Harper did this, courtesy of Sports Radio 94 WIP.
4: On Harper, here's the pitch. Swung on, line towards left center field. That'll be down for a hit. It's going to go up the alley and all the way to the wall. Turner will score. Schwarber is coming around third. He's going to score. Harper's going to try for third. The throw home is not in time. Harper throws his hands in the air, pumps a fist. He's got a triple, and he's just hit for the cycle.
5: There's some emotion from Bryce Harper we haven't seen in a while.
4: The first Philly to hit for the cycle in 2023.
7: Phillies 15, Mets 3. By the way, Bryce Harper hitting for the cycle. That was the bottom of the fifth, Jordan. So they were just pouring it on the Mets. Freddy Peralta, their prized offseason acquisition, trading for him. He gives up 10 runs yesterday. Huge win for the Phillies, and the Mets continue to struggle, would be putting it nicely.
12: Yeah, you're being generous there. I mean, I'm on a text thread, and I'm like, almost everyone there is Mets fans.
7: Oh, no.
12: And they said, they said they just need to fold the franchise yesterday. I was out, and I had no idea what was going on, but that was, out of nowhere, I was like, they need to fold the franchise. That's all I saw.
7: He's Jordan Rodd. I'm Gabe Neitzel. That's the biggest story of the week ever. Meanwhile, coming up next, does America have World Cup fever? We get the latest on Team USA already advancing. Just 2 games in.
12: Please.
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36: The United States have now won two games in the World Cup.
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36: This game was exactly what I expected. 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
39: Very top-rated team in this World
40: Cup. 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
38: That just shows for us, you know, that, you know, never not be ready, you know, because you don't know when your chance is going to get called
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7: I think that describes it the best.
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7: A dream starts for Team USA, the U.S. men's national team. 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Although on the screen, I'm Gabe Neitzel along with Jordan Renan. But before we get to all this other stuff, am I just uncultured? Did something happen with Turkey? Like, I keep seeing it spelled differently than I'm used to seeing it and being pronounced differently than just turkey.
0: No, no, you're not alone. I mean, I was hearing this the last couple. Like, what are we doing here? Why can't we just say turkey? We're American, so we're botching the name. We don't say, we say Mexico. We don't say Mexico, right?
7: Sure.
0: Like, we're fine just mispronouncing words, basically, and not pronouncing it the way they do in the native language. So why can't we just stick with turkey? Like, where did turkey come into play?
7: I have no
0: Probably
7: idea.
0: Not even saying that right, but
7: but that's the thing. Like, I guess if that's how they want it pronounced, but I feel like it's, you know, how there's an athlete. And I'm sure this has happened to you. You've been covering the Giants for, you know, somebody comes in. No, not with your name, but like.
0: No, I'm saying, look at my name. I mean,
7: oh,
0: like,
7: yeah.
0: So who cares if we call it turkey?
1: I have the official explanation if you guys want it.
7: Oh, please.
0: Sure.
7: Yes, I would love to hear this. This would be great. I think this is good educational programming that you're putting together here, Mikey.
1: All right. Turkey officially requested to be known as turkey, with the I, globally to better represent its culture. Distance itself from the bird of the same name and avoid negative dictionary definitions. So they didn't want
0: to be. We've been doing this for hundreds of years, though. Come on. Like, we can't just, you can't just expect us to pivot to turkey.
2: Yeah, I'm not a turkey kind of guy.
0: It doesn't even, like what?
7: But again, it feels like, because there are sometimes athletes that have been around and playing, and then like 3 or 4 years into their career, like, well, actually, this is how you say my name.
0: Yeah.
7: Well, why don't you just tell me that from the start? Well, you told me that right away. Now I'm locked into how I'm saying it. Like, I'm not going to be able to just be able to pivot.
0: Bobby Okereke, who was on the Giants, he did that. His first half of his career, he was Bobby Okereke. And then he decided, you know, it was not pronounced that way. It was going to be, and he called himself Okereke, and then it was going to be Okereke.
2: Weren't the Kelseys like that, too?
0: Why would they used to go
2: by? I think, well, we say Kelce, but I think on the podcast, he said their last name is actually Kels.
7: See, this is what I'm talking about. Like, if you want me to pronounce it, you got to tell me, right? If it's going to be a little different, you just got to give everyone a heads up. I guess that's what they're doing, and maybe they're trying. It's going to take a while to navigate that after you had mentioned, I mean, years and years and years of people calling it turkey. But that's just Team USA.
0: Like, forget how to pronounce it. If I said, Gabe, here's a map, place where turkey is, what do you think the odds are you could get that right?
7: But not high. I mean, I'll get the region, but I don't think I'll get the – I don't think I'm getting the – the country, no.
0: I agree. I mean, I would have the right area, but I mean, I'd just be basically guessing.
7: Yeah, if I got it correct, it would be a complete accident.
0: I'd see a couple choices that are probably, you know, it's very close.
7: Sure.
0: Not sure which one. Like, I know approximately where it is. Near Greece.
7: Yeah, exactly.
0: Near Greece.
7: Yeah.
0: Just they don't like each other, right?
7: Generally,
0: Turkey,
7: yes.
0: And Greece.
7: Generally in that area.
0: Turkey A.
7: There we go. We're going to try.
0: Yo, I bet you in Greece they still call them Turkey.
7: 100%.
0: Just as, like, you know, needle them.
7: Yeah, exactly. 100%.
0: Yeah.
7: Absolutely.
0: It's definitely still turkey.
7: But that game for Team USA doesn't matter as much because of the way they played in the first two games. Took out Australia 2-0 on Friday afternoon. So they have already punched their ticket. They are going to the elimination portion of the World Cup that is being hosted here in North America. Tommy Smith, co-host of Grumpy Pundits on SiriusXM, was on Marty and McGee, and he broke down who Team USA could face in the upcoming rounds.
3: If you listen to all the experts, and of course all those experts always know, it looks like they're going to get Bosnia and Herzegovina, which would be a good draw for the US. It would be a very good draw. And if they get over them, then they could get Belgium. Now, that might be a different kettle of fish, because Belgium have gone through a golden age of players. They're not as good as they were, but they're still fairly good. So the US, to win the World Cup, guys, there's a lot of hurdles yet.
7: I mean,
0: we don't want Belgium, by the way.
7: No. That would be round of 16.
0: They played coming up, the lead up, and it did not go well for the U.S.
7: But do you believe, I mean, these have been two very good games, but it hasn't really changed my expectations. Like, if they get to the round of 16, they get to the elimination round, they win a game and get to the round of 16, like, that's kind of where I thought the ceiling for this team is. Maybe they pull off an upset and get to the round of 8, but this idea that maybe U.S. can win this whole thing, I'm just not there yet after two games, Jordan.
0: Yeah, I mean, I'm probably not there yet. I'm being going to be realistic here. But, you know, if the draw turns out right, I don't think getting to the semifinals would be that crazy. And here's and you said, yeah, they're kind of supposed to win. First of all, we don't win two, as the U.S., I could say we.
7: Yeah, 100%.
0: We don't win two games in the World Cup ever, right? I mean, this isn't something, it's not easy to do. So the fact that we're just able to gloss over and say, I mean, and by the way, Australia is like a top 25 team in the world. The fact that we're just saying, well, they're supposed to win, they should win, they could play, you know, probably their B performance and win pretty easily, I'll say, 2-0.
7: Sure.
0: Like it wasn't, they were never in jeopardy of losing that game, right? Never.
7: Agreed.
0: So the fact that you're able to do that is a huge accomplishment for the team. It shows you how much growth and how much strides they've made. That we're saying, oh, we expect them to win. And granted, it's obviously a benefit to play at home. It's a big benefit in soccer to play at home and on your home turf. But that we're just like, oh, okay, ho-hum, beat a top 25 team in the world in Australia. We expect that. That in itself shows you how much we've made progress here.
7: Oh, yeah. A huge step forward for the men's national team. But people, again, are talking about, can the men's national team win it all? Hercules Gomez, ESPN soccer analyst, was on the 12 a.m. Sports Center after Team USA won on Friday. And here's what he had to say on if he believes the U.S. men can win it all.
4: Only 8 teams have ever won the World Cup in its illustrious almost 100-year tournament. 8 teams. Nobody's reached that barrier as a new team since the Spanish national team, and they had some of the best players in the world. Let's first get past this group stage, round of 32. By the way, only the third time they've ever won the group. Right. I was part of it in 2010. That was the second time. We've only been in the modern era to the quarterfinal. Now in this new expanded World Cup, yes, the group phase is very forgiving, but once you're in the knockout round, it's much more difficult to, let alone get to the final,
0: right,
4: but win it. Let's go step by step. I believe as well, but step by step, and then we'll start chanting more.
0: Yeah, semifinals will be the equivalent of winning it for us.
7: Yeah, kind of like making it to a Final Four for a Cinderella team. You make it to the Final Four, and it's exciting.
0: The hype would be unbelievable. It would be great. It doesn't matter who they beat. It doesn't matter if they have the easiest road of all time. Making it to the semifinals of the World Cup would be the equivalent of us winning it right now.
7: Yeah, because that is the farthest that Team USA has ever gone on the men's side in the World Cup. So, yes, I think the excitement level would be there. The excitement level is still going to be there on Thursday when they wrap up a group play.
0: I'm all in.
7: Coming up next, where's Giannis going to end up? There was a parade, I don't know if you heard, in New York this week. It's the best week ever on ESPN Radio.
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5: Happy Father's Day. I'm Mark Robbins. The final round of the U.S. Open is a Father's Day tradition, and this afternoon, Wyndham Clark tries to win the tournament for the second time. The 2023 champ 7-under with a 6-shot lead over four other golfers, including Scottie Scheffler, who says he's got to concentrate a little harder than normal if he wants to complete the career Grand Slam.
6: Yeah, I think understanding the moment and giving it your best shot, I think, is all part of the process. Father's Day, my birthday, you know, I kind of lost a day there. You know, you only get, you know, one day to celebrate. like I said, we want to be in these positions. This is why we practice and play, to have the opportunity to win golf tournaments, and that's what tomorrow is. You know, I have an opportunity to go out there and have a great round and give myself a chance to win the tournament.
5: That is Scottie Scheffler. He and Wyndham Clark tee off at 2:30 Eastern. Major League Baseball Saturday night. Bryce Harper with the hitting for the cycle in just 5 innings against the Mets, and his teammate Kyle Schwarber decided to add to his Major League leading home run total by a lot.
7: Swung on, hit high in the air, deep right field. If it's fair, it is gone. It is gone! Right down the line, Kyle Schwarber, number 3 on the night, 28 on the year.
5: His 5th 3-homer game. The fun on Sports Radio 94 WIP as the Phillies hammer the Mets 15-3. Schwarber and Harper on ESPN Radio tonight. That's right, Sunday Night Baseball, Mets and the Phillies from Philadelphia, 6:30 Eastern is when our coverage is set to begin.
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9: 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I'm Gabe Neitzel. 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
10: Big Magic Johnson, what has he done?
11: He's got winners. I want people that want to win.
12: Not a game. We talking about
13: playoffs. I'm a man. I'm
14: who we thought they were. That's why we took the damn field.
2: Biggest sound from the week ever.
9: Now, we do have a couple of people on the program today that were really excited for what happened on Thursday. Jordan was...
15: It was the best week ever if you're a Knicks fan, baby. Let me tell you.
9: Jordan, you were here last week basically on no sleep the day after the Knicks had clinched the championship.
15: Cloud nine.
9: The parade happened, which our guy Renee, who's on the program today. Renee, you went to the parade, correct?
16: Oh, yes, I did. I am feeling it right now still. It's been what, 2 days? Yeah. 3 days? I'm struggling.
9: Yeah, it was Thursday. Today would be the third day. It's early enough. I don't think you count today as a day of rest quite yet.
15: Like they talked about Mike Bridges. The players, like he took a shot before he went on like one of the shows, and like, dude, it's 9:30 a.m. You took a shot before 9:30 a.m. And Renee was in that boat, I guess.
16: Those brothers have not slept.
15: If he's still feeling it, Renee took 9:30 a.m. and turned it back through a couple hours earlier.
16: Man, I was on the line at 6 o'clock, 6 a.m. Yeah. It was
8: unbelievable.
15: What was in Renee's water bottle, huh?
16: Huh?
9: Well, and I've worked with Renee long enough.

0: So, yes, I know he's on this show today. Renee's not a morning guy.
1: No.
0: All right, so for him to voluntarily be getting up to be ready to go at 6 a.m. for that parade.
2: Well, the real question might actually need to be, did Renee go to sleep?
1: I slept 2 hours.
2: Okay.
1: 2 hours of sleep. I woke up at like 4:15. Got ready out the door by 5.
2: That's why he's still struggling.
1: And I was out there by 6 o'clock and stood in the same spot for 6 hours.
0: Yeah, but I mean, clearly it was worth it.
2: I contemplated going with my kids. My kids wanted to go, but I figure coming all the way from Central Jersey, which is in a good hour, with a 6-year-old probably wouldn't have been a good idea.
3: Probably wouldn't have been able to stand in the same spot for 6 hours with him.
2: Yeah, he wouldn't have lasted long in that kind of environment, I don't think. So I think it was the right move. I was shamelessly begging for a spot. Like, does somebody have like a building, a restaurant, you know, a terrace or something where we could station, but that was tough
0: to come by. No luck.
2: Nah.
0: But enough of these. We've seen enough highlights. I went to the one here in Milwaukee after the Bucks won in 2021. A lot of times when the mayor speaks at these events, wherever you're at, I mean, it can be ripe for mistakes. They don't really pay attention all that much. Well, that was not the case in New York. And again, I do not care about your politics, and I think the speech that Zoran Mamdani gave kind of put all that aside, because he gave an incredible speech firing up Knicks fans. Here is a portion of the speech from the New York City mayor at the parade.
4: But there is one thing that the pundits just don't get about this team, that they just don't get about this city. Yeah. It is in that 0.4% that we go to work. It is in that 0.4% that Jalen Brunson, the same guy that so many said was too small, proves that not only is he good enough, he is the new standard for greatness. It is in that 0.4% that OG Anunoby watches the ball float from the top of the arc and start running toward the basket, fingers reaching towards the heavens. It is in that 0.4% that Carl Anthony Towns finds the strength to mourn his mother and still pull in rebound after rebound, make block after block. It is in that 0.4% that Jose Alvarado shows every kid growing up in public housing that a son of Brooklyn and Queens can win for every one of the five boroughs. It is in that 0.4% that Mitch breaks his finger before game one and says, go get the tape. It's in that 0.4% that Josh Hart gets rebounds that break teams, that Mikal Bridges proves he was worth every single draft pick, that Landry Shamet pulls up from downtown, that every one of these 18 players transforms the franchise, that Mike Brown keeps this team believing. Most of all, it's in that 0.4% that the Knicks do what New Yorkers have always done when we are told something is impossible. We find a way. We win.
0: Yeah, I think Renee's getting fired up all over again.
1: I'm ready to go back on the parade line.
2: See, I don't know if Mamdani knows ball, like, for real.
0: Yeah.
2: But the goal that matters, where he just has a great speechwriter, but the reality is he sounds there like he knows ball.
0: 100%. And that's all you important. Need.
2: Yeah, that's...
0: Yes.
2: That's how you get people who are there, because the Knicks just won the championship, on board with what you're saying.
0: And it was a great speech, certainly. But now, the rest of the NBA... Everybody, the world turns to Giannis. Is Giannis going to be moved? Is he going to the Miami Heat? Brian Windhorst, ESPN NBA senior writer, was on the 7 a.m. Sports Center earlier this week, and here's what he had to say about the Heat and their pursuit of the two-time MVP.
5: Yeah, so Jimmy Haslam, the co-owner of the Milwaukee Bucks, said, you know, a couple of months ago, he wanted to have something done by the draft, and that's the way the league is operating. And talks around Giannis have definitely intensified over the last 7 to 10 days, and there is momentum towards a deal. Now, I want to point out, Giannis could still remain with the Bucks. He is in position to sign a huge contract extension this fall. If he commits to the Bucks, they could keep him. But there is a belief in the league he's going to get moved by next week's draft. The Miami Heat have been trying to get Giannis for months. They have been making offers to the Bucks for months. We have no deal. What we can take from that is the Bucks do not love what the Heat are offering, and they are out looking for other options. They have been looking for other options. The Celtics could get in there. We're going to see how that plays out.
0: So unless the Heat up the offer, Giannis isn't going to the Heat. Although it seems like maybe a third team could be involved now, and there could be some momentum heading toward a deal before Tuesday. But I 100% agree with what Brian Windhorst was saying there, Jordan. Like, the Heat roster, it's not actually very good. It's a team that finished 10th in the East this year. It's not the West. Like, I don't know what else they're going to be able to throw to the Bucks, where the Bucks are suddenly going to go, oh, yeah, this is just a great offer. We can't say no to this.
2: Well, ho-hum. Enough with this Giannis talk. We've been there through this 3 years. And so since we don't want to talk about the Knicks, fine, go to the Heat. Like, are you really a threat? Like, I get it. Heat culture, everything, good organization. Like, Bam and Giannis, does that really work? I don't know. And in year one, like, I'm not... Go there. It's better than going ending up in Detroit or Boston or a team that might be a serious threat to win the East at this point. Go to the Heat. Make it happen.
0: That's what I've always... I mean, Miami would have to, and presumably they don't want to give up what the Bucks are asking, because even if they get Giannis, they need other pieces to try to go out and get someone else to still add to that roster and make them, to me, a serious contender in the East. Okay, yeah,
2: I brought it up earlier. Their leading scorer last year, it took us a little while to figure it out.
0: Yeah.
2: Norm Powell, okay?
0: That's who's a good shooter. Like, he's a good shooter, but like, should he be leading? Is he going to be leading a serious contender in scoring? No.
2: The answer is no.
0: Meanwhile, the NFL, while camps are starting to dwindle down, the mini camps, the mandatory OTAs, Brendan Sorsby, hot topic all week. ESPN front office insider Mike Tannenbaum explains why he believes there will be NFL teams willing to give up a draft pick and be interested in him should the NFL hold a supplemental draft.
6: There's a lot of people in the league that I've talked to that say, like, the one line you can't cross is gambling on your own team.
0: Mm-hmm.
6: That's a death penalty. And there's the other segment that's like, well, wait a second. This is a young man who never been on a game he played in. No evidence that he ever tried to throw a game, grew up with a phone, and had all this information thrown at him from sports betting. And if he's hanging out with a bunch of buddies who could do this all legally, clearly he broke a rule. He should be held accountable. But he may be a franchise quarterback. There is a mindset in the NFL that if Hannibal Lecter ran a 4.3, somebody would say, oh, that's just an eating disorder.
0: That's one way to put it.
2: He took it there. Okay. I didn't see that one coming.
0: That's the extreme. Right? I think that's the extreme. Although I think he makes a very good point. I am curious to see, Jordan, what ultimately happens. I do think that somebody is going to give up a pick and bring Brendan Sorsby to their team. I just don't know what pick that is.
2: Is that even in doubt? Of course somebody will. The NFL, we see it every year with quarterbacks, right? They get pushed up and up and up. Now, I'm not saying somebody's give up a first-round pick, but somebody's going to give up a second- or third-round pick, probably, for Brandon Sorsby.
0: Do you think he could still be that
2: high? Redshirt him. Yeah, I do. You don't think so?
0: I was thinking fourth or fifth, but that's why I'm fascinated by this. Like, how much are you willing to sacrifice to get this guy on your roster?
2: Yeah, fourth or fifth sounds about right, considering the risk that comes with it and the PR that comes with it. But like I said, we see it every year with quarterbacks that get pushed up. He is talented, right? He had a chance to have a very big year and get himself seriously into the mix of being a high pick next year. Teams like that.
0: And finally in the NFL, one quarterback who has proven his worth in the NFL, Joe Burrow, addressing the media this week. He wants more attention on the Cincinnati Bengals.
7: I want everybody talking about the Bengals. I want everybody talking about what I'm saying in my press conferences. I mean, you go back and watch what I said before 2019 season at LSU. You know, I feel very similarly about this team. I'm so excited to get started and get moving. And I wish we would ramp this right into training camp so we can continue to improve. Because I feel like, you know, there's so much greatness that we're going to be able to achieve this year. I'm just excited to get going.
0: So we started with Mondami, who just really sold what he was selling, right? What he was talking about at the Knicks parade. I don't know if Joe Burrow is really selling what he's actually speaking on here. There is no way. especially based on the way he kind of stumbled after he said it, that he feels about the 2026 Bengals the way he felt about a 2019 historically great team that won a national championship at LSU.
2: You want people to talk about you? Stay on the field. Play 17 games and win. That's it. Win games. That's how you do it in the NFL. They'll talk about you if you win games. Promise. No doubt.
0: Unless you're the Dallas Cowboys, then you just get talked.
2: They'll talk about you anyway. Yeah, yeah.
0: Then they'll just talk.
2: But
0: about
2: they're in Cincinnati. We know what
0: yes.
2: it is, right?
0: Yeah.
2: They're the Cincinnati Bengals. They're not going to be talked about like the Dallas Cowboys. They have to win to mm-hmm. get talked about like one of the big teams in the big markets. That's just
0: 100%
2: the way it is.
0: That's and that's the one thing that the Bengals haven't been able to do. He has not been able to stay upright, and they have not been able to win on a consistent basis. He's Jordan Renan. I'm Gabe Neitzel here on the Best Week Ever. Coming up next, a World Cup fan gets his first taste of Texas Roadhouse. You'll hear it coming up next in Rapid Fire Water Cooler. This has been so good. Is my as good as Team USA is playing, some of the reactions to people going to different American places has been the best part of the World Cup. It's the Best Week Ever on ESPN Radio.
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0: 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He's Jordan Renan. I'm Gabe Dunch. You can also catch the show ESPN App Series XM Channel 80. I cannot wait to talk about this next one. We wrap up every single hour here on the Best Week Ever with a little Rapid Fire Water Cooler.
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2: Morning, boys. So, yeah, we were talking about this a lot before the show and everything. What part of the fun of this World Cup has been watching some of the international fans coming to our country and experiencing some of our restaurants and culture. And I came across one that I wanted you guys to hear. An Aussie fan, got to experience Texas Roadhouse for the first time. Listen to this.
3: I don't normally go to fancy restaurants, but, like, I'm in America with my son, so I'm like, let's go to Texas Roadhouse. It's unbelievable. First of all, they give you these peanuts. You can eat as many as you want. She's like, yeah, just take a bag. Then they come out and they put this bread on the table, and I'm like, oh, I didn't order the bread. It's like, oh, that's free. And she goes, and if you want more bread, we'll just give you more. And this bread is... it's as nice as bread can possibly be. Like, if you're an Australian, try and picture the most unbelievable bread. Like, Subway bread. Got this fancy butter. Then they give you the Coke. Of course, it's America, so it's unlimited refill. And then it was all, like, ribs and steak and chips. There was an onion that had been deep-fried, and you dip it in the sauce. It's... you just leave there so happy. And then Australians are all like, yeah, but in America you've got to tip. No, you don't have to tip. You want to tip. These people are the most wonderful people in the world. I don't even know why you Americans are so angry all the time. You guys have Texas Roadhouse in your country. You should just be walking around wanting to hug everybody.
2: First of all, do they not tip in Australia?
4: We're like the only culture that is into this tipping thing.
2: Is that true?
0: Yeah.
4: I mean, I'll tell you guys, for real, I'm obsessed with these videos. My wife has been laughing at me. I just get in the rabbit hole on social media, and I'm, like, sitting there watching these videos for, like, you know, hours at a time. It's bad. But, I mean, here's my three observations. Ready?
0: Okay. I'm ready.
4: Okay. I saw a group of Norwegians go to Big Bass Pro Shop yesterday, and that just reinforces. We kind of take it for...
0: granted?
4: Granted. That's the word. So take it for granted, but how large and, like, the extravagance we have here in America with everything.
0: Sure.
4: Like, everything here is just so big, so crazy, like Big Bass Pro Shops, Buc-ee's, like all these just crazy large things.
0: Yeah.
4: Number two is no one else in the world seems to eat barbecue. They had no idea what ribs are. The guys, the British guys, they took the fork and knife and the waiter had to come over and yell at them. And they couldn't believe, like, they couldn't believe how succulent and unbelievable the meat just came off the bone. They never heard of that before.
2: I've never seen steaks as big. Either.
4: Yeah. And my third observation is, I don't know if you guys knew this one. Apparently, they're amazed by the yellow buses. Like, that's, they thought that was like a movie thing. No one else in the world has yet the yellow buses that we have for kids. School buses, yeah. And to them, that's like amazing. They're like, oh, my God, they're so cute. I thought that was just in the movies. No one else really does yellow school buses.
0: So this would be like if you or I or any of us went to England, we saw, like, the double-decker bus that they're driving around London and be a
4: fascinated. But I never realized that. I never realized that the American yellow school bus was, like, a novelty. Like, no one else did that.
5: My favorite thing is the, you brought it up, Jordan, the ribs. So the...
4: yeah.
5: I also go down the rabbit hole as well. And a Japanese fan, obviously supporting Team Japan, he's literally, it's doused in barbecue sauce, a rib. He takes one bite into it, and the whole table starts chanting. It starts cheering like, they've never had ribs like this before. It's the greatest thing ever.
4: To be fair, I don't know if you guys saw that video. That's like a rib from the Flintstones. That thing was gigantic.
5: Yeah, it was ginormous.
4: It was, it might have been one of the biggest rib I've ever seen in my life. I mean, that was not a normal rip.
0: Can we also just recognize that at the start of the clip that Mikey just played of the Australian guy who took his son to Texas Roadhouse, he starts it by saying, I usually don't go to fancy restaurants. And then propped up Texas Roadhouse as this fancy restaurant that him and his son went to.
4: Well, this is the beauty of the whole thing, is that we don't realize, you know, kind of what are not, because it's just our culture. These are our norms.
6: Mm-hmm.
4: And these people are coming here, and it makes you realize, like, all the things that we do have that they don't have in other countries. And, like, I mean, they, I'm sure if we go to other countries, it'll be the same thing. But, like, and I know we all saw this, the ranch.
0: Oh,
4: right?
0: Gosh.
4: They just don't have ranch in Europe, basically, or especially specifically England. Like, we just take that for granted. I was trying to explain to my daughter. I'm like, she's 15. I'm like, no, they just don't have ranch there. She, what do you mean they don't have ranch? Like, no, they just don't do it.
0: The fact that TSA had to put out on social media, hey, if you're traveling, you know, cool it on the ranch, all right? Like, let's just take a step back here. Like, the TSA is like, hey, we can't be smuggling this much ranch, people. Let's keep it together.
5: Wait till they get a hold of, like, Applebee's or something like that. They'll never want to go home.
0: Oh, they hit up Applebee's during happy hour or something?
5: Oh, my God. Half-off appetizers?
4: Maybe we should just start a business between us. Exporting ranch.
0: Oh, man.
4: I think we could kill it.
0: Absolutely.
5: Do you think they have blue cheese over there?
0: I mean, I can't imagine, right? If they don't have ranch.
4: They never mention blue cheese. They don't mention blue cheese in the same category as ranch, so I'm assuming they do.
0: Yeah, maybe. I guess it's possible. And blue cheese dressing.
4: They don't have a lot of things. I mean, I was watching the woman go to Walmart yesterday, and she was amazed by the number of flavors we had of Pop-Tarts. The other countries don't have as much variety on Pop-Tarts and stuff.
0: I'm with you. Like, I can go down this rabbit hole and just get obsessed. Like, there was the one guy who was in Alabama during, like, the exhibition, because they had the exhibition at Auburn, and he goes to Bucky's, and he's, like, eating a brisket sandwich at 2 a.m. on top of, like, corn feet, using corn feet as a table. They're just, everybody's loving it, and I love it. I love that they are loving all the extravagance we have as a part of our culture.
4: Yeah. Or actually, I did see the Waffle House was a thing too. Like,
0: oh,
4: so people
0: God.
4: Told them you got to go to Waffle House, and their advice to them to go to Waffle House is make sure you go there late at night drunk.
0: I mean, that's
4: yeah. Of course you go to Waffle House drunk. It's going to be great.
0: If you want to truly experience Waffle House, I guess that is the way to go.
4: Americana at its finest.
0: The Waffle House. Wyndham Clark is in the lead at the U.S. Open. We update you on the latest from Shinnecock on ESPN Radio.
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0: This is SportsCenter.
1: Hello there, I'm Mark Robbins. Wyndham Clark has a six-shot lead going into the final round today of the U.S. Open at Shinnecock Hills on Long Island. Clark, the 2023 tournament champ, speaking about his mental state now as compared to 3 years ago.
2: Yeah, I would say I'm definitely a lot more confident and believe I can do it. I'd say in 23, there was still doubts, or not necessarily doubts, but like I hadn't done it. And so there was a lot of unknown. And now that I have done it, I know I can do it and I can do it again. And so I'll definitely lean on that experience and other experiences from when I've won that, hey, I can break through and do this again.
1: That's U.S. Open leader Wyndham Clark. He's paired with Scottie Scheffler, who's six back for that final round. Scheffler, one of three other golfers in Scheffler, tied at one under par. And turns out Saturday night was all right for clubbing in Philadelphia. Kyle Schwarber clubbed three home runs. Bryce Harper hit for the cycle. For the first time in his career, the Phillies drilled the Mets 15-3. Schwarber, by the way, 28 home runs, leads the major leagues. Tonight, 6:30 Eastern, Sunday Night Baseball here on ESPN Radio. Mets and Phillies dance again in Philadelphia. And at the College World Series in Omaha, Oklahoma catcher Deaton LaChance taking advantage of his chances at the plate.
3: Vaquero ready. He went up there, and LaChance golfs one to left field, and this one is also gone. Whoa, into the bleachers. LaChance leaves again.
1: They call on ABC Game 2 right on ABC Television, 2:30 Eastern, also on the app.
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12: Happy Father's Day to all the dads out there, including my co-host today, Jordan Renan. I'm Gabe Neitzel. In on the best week ever for Peter and Courtney. 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
13: Radio.
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12: Sirius XM Channel 80. What does that mean? What are you going to do? Like nap? Play a little golf? Watch a little golf?
13: Sit on the couch. Like, this is an excuse to do very little. Nobody can stop you. The golf course is a very crowded place on Father's Day morning.
12: Oh, I'm sure.
13: Very.
12: Because like, it's the excuse.
13: The wife
12: like
13: can't
12: guilt-free.
13: Say no.
12: Yeah.
13: Guilt-free. Can't say no. It's like, I'm going to go play golf on Sunday morning.
12: Well, we appreciate everybody out there for making us a part of your morning today. We catch you up on everything and all the big news and the big stories happening across the sporting landscape with this, the biggest story of the week ever.
6: This is the biggest story of the week ever.
12: Speaking of golf, Jordan, Wyndham Clark running away with the U.S. Open at Shinnecock Hills in Southampton. He is up by six. Could have been up by even more. Missed a 5-foot par putt on his last hole yesterday, but still a massive lead of six strokes going into the final round. Just five golfers under par for the entire tournament. Wyndham is seven under par, six shots clear of four other guys who are at one under, including Scottie Scheffler, the number one player in the world. After his round, Wyndham talked about having that six-stroke lead on Scottie Scheffler.
2: I mean, Scottie's the best player in the world, and he's going to play probably really good. He always does. But it's nice to have a six-shot lead on him. But really, I'm just going to keep approaching it the same way. I mean, if I go out and you know, execute and go through my process and hit the shots I know I can hit, I like my chances. But, yeah, we'll address that when we get to it. I'm not necessarily thinking about my lead or anything. It's more of, hey, if I can get to this number, I like my chances.
12: I've been waiting for him all week to make that big mistake to kind of let everybody in, Jordan. He just hasn't done it. There have been other guys out there. You see double bogeys. JT yesterday made a triple bogey on a hole. it just doesn't seem like that's possible with the way that Wyndham Clark is playing golf. And I mean, I know it's not over, but it kind of feels like it is.
13: Is there going to be like 800 mile per hour winds again?
12: Not today.
13: That might be the only way you could stop Wyndham Clark. Right? Even then, he played through it the other day, and played just fine. So yeah, six shots is a lot. I mean, I would. If I give you the field versus Wyndham Clark, would you even consider the field at this point?
12: The only reason I'd stop and think about it for a second is Scotty is in the final group, but I'd still take Wyndham.
13: He's got to shoot at least, like, what, 3 or 4 under? And then you have to hope that Clark shoots a couple shots over par?
12: Yeah. Mm-hmm.
13: Like, that's a lot.
12: There have been only 2 final round comebacks of 6 or more shots to win the U.S. Open all time. Arnold Palmer did it back in 1960 at Cherry Hills. He was 7 back. Johnny Miller famously shot a 63 at Oakmont in 1973. He was also 6 back. I don't think anyone's going out there and shooting 63.
13: It
12: kind of tells you what everybody else is going up against in Wyndham Clark, who's looking for his second U.S. Open championship. He talked about how this year is different than 2023 when he won back at LACC.
2: Yeah, I would say I'm definitely a lot more confident and believe I can do it. I'd say in 23, there was still doubts, or not necessarily doubts, but like I hadn't done it. And so there was a lot of unknown. And now that I have done it, I know I can do it and I can do it again. And so I'll definitely lean on that experience and other experiences from when I've won that, hey, I can break through and do this again.
12: Yeah, he's won a lot of big events. He's won at Pebble Beach. He's won a couple of other signature events on the PGA Tour. He doesn't have another major to his name, but there is plenty of experience that he can draw on to kind of keep everybody else trying to chase him down at arm's length.
13: Yeah, the difference was in 2023, we barely knew who he was when he won.
12: Mm-hmm.
13: Right? I mean, he had been playing professional for a while, but I'm talking about like high level with big, huge wins. Now we're like, okay, he's an established golfer, which is even more reason that we don't believe that he's going to, you know, it's going to be too much for him. The pressure will be too much for him, and then he'll blow the sleeve. So
12: it is Scottie Scheffler's birthday, by the way, today as well. He's turning 30 years old. He is in that final group, and he talked about going into the final day today tied for second place.
11: I think it's appropriate to understand what's at stake. You know, I've worked really hard for a long time to have a chance to win golf tournaments and to win major championships. And, I think understanding the moment and giving it your best shot, I think, is all part of the process. Father's Day, my birthday, you know, I kind of lost a day there. You know, you only get, you know, one day to celebrate. like I said, we want to be in these positions. This is why we practice and play, to have the opportunity to win golf tournaments, and that's what tomorrow is. You know, I have an opportunity to go out there and have a great round and give myself a chance to win the tournament.
12: I mean, the only chance I see of this is if Wyndham stumbles in the first couple of holes, makes a bogey or two, maybe there's a double in there, and Scotty gets hot and puts the pressure on early. That's the only way. I mean, if Wyndham just comes out and makes par after par after par, the way he was yesterday, it's just going to be way too hard for anyone to chase him down.
13: Yeah, nobody's shooting 6 or 7 under.
12: No.
13: I mean, they're one.
12: It's just
13: they're
12: too hard
13: one,
12: of a golf course.
13: Yeah, they're like even in one under for 3 days. So it's hard to, unless he comes back to the field, there's not going to be a competition.
12: So Wyndham Clark up by 6 at the U.S. Open. Meanwhile, down in Omaha, Oklahoma, North Carolina, game 1 yesterday of the College World Series, and Oklahoma just continued to slug, led by Dayton LeChance.
3: DeCaro ready. He went up there, and LeChance golfs one to left field, and this one is also gone. Whoa, into the bleachers. LeChance leaves again.
12: Call courtesy of ESPN. That was in the 3rd inning. In the 4th, Oklahoma continued to pour it on.
14: You get zero chance to throw him out there as 18 stolen base on the year.
3: McDuffie gives up one. That's going to be an RBI after the stolen base pays off. Camden Johnson second hit. Sooners 7, Carolina 3.
12: Final ended up being 9-3 on ESPN, meaning Oklahoma a game away from winning the College World Series. Game 2 happening this afternoon, 2:30 p.m. Eastern Time on ABC. Again, this is not how this is supposed to work in college baseball, but Oklahoma, a good team, but not looked at one as one of the top teams, and they're making a run just one game away from a national championship.
13: Now, I'm like, Oklahoma's going to win with his softball?
12: Yeah.
13: It, yeah. Like, oh, yeah, Oklahoma always went soft. Yep. No, wait, baseball. It's actually, I'm intrigued by the event. Like, I think one summer I need to go on, like, a tour. I mean, College World Series, Little League World Series. Like, that'd
12: oh,
13: be,
12: yeah.
13: I think those are events I would love to go to.
12: Oh, yeah, the College World Series.
13: You've never been, right?
12: I've never been, and the College World Series has always been on the list because it looks like such a good time. Everybody just celebrate. If you love baseball, I think you have to go.
13: Yeah, the ping of the bat. The ping of the bat's amazing.
12: Yeah, it's just a little bit different. Meanwhile, in the WNBA, history made as the Dream blew out the Fever. It was Angel Reese grabbing her 1,000th career rebound. Call courtesy of ABC. Dream beat up on the Fever, 113-96. Angel Reese, fastest ever in league history to 1,000 career rebounds. Pretty quick and awesome milestone for her yesterday.
13: Yeah, it's saying something. I mean, not everybody could do it, obviously. So, kudos to her. You know, she has that's her skill, right? That's what she brings to the table. And she's pretty darn good at it. Fastest in history.
12: And in Major League Baseball, the season continued to spiral for the Mets as the Phillies poured it on. Not only did they get three home runs from Kyle Schwarber yesterday, Bryce Harper did this, and it was only the fifth inning when he did this on Sports Radio 94 WIP.
15: On Harper, here's the pitch. Swung on, line towards left center field. That'll be down for a hit. It's going to go up the alley and all the way to the wall. Turner will score. Schwarber is coming around third. He's going to score. Harper's going to try for third. The throw home is not in time. Harper throws his hands in the air, pumps a fist. He's got a triple, and he's just hit for the cycle.
16: There's some emotion from Bryce Harper we haven't seen in a while.
15: The first Philly to hit for the cycle in 2023.
12: 13-1, Philly led at that point. They go on to win 15-3. Nightmare season continues for the Mets. They went out and got Freddie Peralta to be a guy at the top of the rotation. Freddie Peralta yesterday gives up 10 runs for the Mets as things just continue to spiral. They're certainly, I think, going to be sellers. They've got a lot of searching to do. And again, not just because of yesterday, but just because how the season is going.
13: You should have to stop your season when you give up 200. Kyle Schwarber hit two 450-plus-foot home runs in the same inning. That's when you should just say, we were discontinuing this season. We're done. We're done. And I think Mets fans wouldn't argue. Nobody would be like, we need our Mets. No. They're good.
12: Just ride the wave of the Knicks championship till football season.
13: Yeah, they're good.
12: Mets do try to bounce back tonight. Tune in for baseball. Tonight, Philly's hosting the Mets, presented by Progressive Insurance. 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
24: I was sitting here at this desk, livid that Charles Oakley was left to sit in jail overnight because James Dolan had a beef with him. I said I was out on the Knicks, and one person pulled me back in, Jalen Brunson. This photograph of him holding the Larry O'B in his right hand and the Bill Russell MVP trophy in his left was a pipe dream.
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26: Coming up on Monday at 3, Kyle's back. I'm gone. 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
27: The Miami Heat have been trying to get Giannis for months. We have no deal.
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30: I don't think you have to rearrange your franchise for Giannis. I do think Giannis would be better utilized when he has strong leadership from a head coach and starting from a front office.

0: left as to when they wanted a resolution in the Giannis matter, and that day is coming quickly. It's coming up Tuesday and Wednesday. Coverage beginning 7:30 p.m. Eastern here on ESPN Radio and the ESPN app. It's the best week ever on ESPN Radio, along with Jordan Renan. I'm Gabe Neitzel, and the Giannis sweepstakes are heating up. Miami has always seemingly been involved trying to go out and get another superstar, something that they have been desperate for the last handful of years as they try to get closer. Maybe Boston's involved, apparently Minnesota calling in. So let's check in with Bobby Marks, ESPN NBA insider on the 7 a.m. Sports Center. He broke down what team has the best chance to trade for Giannis before Tuesday.
1: I'm still in the belief it's Miami, because when you look at Giannis, it's the superstar checklist of three things that Miami has here. It's the win now player. When you look at a player like Tyler Hero, remember, you've got

0: two players on rookie deals, and then it's the draft picks. Remember, Milwaukee's got the 10th pick in the draft. Miami's got the 13th pick in the draft. They can send two future picks in 30 and 32. They've got some swap rights here. So I do think Miami's got right now has the best package out there. But we've got to get some clarity here. The draft's right around the corner on Tuesday night.
1: And I think that the Bucks would want to get this done by Tuesday because, well, this seems to be a pretty good draft, and they want picks in this year's draft. Who knows what future drafts hold? But when you know this one is full of some pretty good prospects, I think you want to be involved here. But as Bobby Marks, what he laid out there, I think the Bucks have known that that offer has been on the table, and if that was good enough for Milwaukee, they would have made the deal by now, Jordan. I think the problem is they want more for their two-time MVP.
2: Anything there interests you? You got Hero on an expiring contract, so that'll clear the deck, right, eventually. You know, I probably won't even be on the roster this year. You send them somewhere else. Jaquez, who else did he say?
1: Kelowere.
2: Yeah. Does that interest you? A couple young players, I mean, clear the deck, draft picks?
1: Ware's intriguing as a big man, big man prospect, but when I look at Milwaukee, and I'm up here in Milwaukee, for those who don't know, do a local show on 94.5 ESPN in Milwaukee. Expiring contracts do nothing for me. Like, the Bucks aren't going to go out and, they'll be able to clear the salary of Tyler Hero. They're not going to go out and sign big-name free agents. Like, the only reason they've been able to acquire some of this big-time talent over the last decade is because they had Giannis, yeah. And that was the attraction. So now you have to build something else back up and make this team into a contender before you can even think about acquiring some other big-time talent. So expiring contracts does nothing for me. I'm not super interested in that, and I don't think Tyler Hero, while he is a local, grew up just outside of Milwaukee, played high school at a suburb of Milwaukee. It's not something that I think is super intriguing of, this is a reason to go watch the Bucks, in 26-27. So I'm more interested in picks and some more young players, and I think that's what the holdup of this deal is, that Miami is looking for other ways to funnel more picks to Milwaukee. Because, again, I look at, we heard it earlier in the show, Jordan, the five draft picks that the Knicks gave up from Mikal Bridges. That was a part of the speech that the mayor of New York gave at the parade on Thursday. Like, you're telling me I can't get five draft picks for Giannis Antetokounmpo? And I understand the rules are different now than when Bridges got traded.
2: It doesn't matter. That's Mikal Bridges against Giannis. They're not even in the same stratosphere. And look, I love Bridges. I'm actually a huge Bridges fan. But they're not even in the same stratosphere, which makes me believe, Gabe, that I think when all is said and done, there's going to be a surprise mystery team that comes to the table, because this is Giannis Antetokounmpo. Like, this is, we can make the argument that he's the best player in the league when he's healthy. Like, that's that's what we're talking about here. Look, I'm a Knicks fan. I live in New Jersey and in the New York metropolitan area. Like, sure, fine. If he's going to Miami, that doesn't scare me that much. Like, him and Bam, I don't even think that's a great combination. They both kind of, live in the paint and do their damage going to the basket. So I don't. That's not a team where I'm looking at like that makes a ton of sense to me. Where, okay, they're automatically a threat now to win it all.
1: Well, because
2: the Celtics, that's more threatening to me.
1: No, because Miami was a 10 seed last year. It's not like they were close and knocking on the door. They were a 10 seed. The roster just, even if you trade away some of that pick, okay, you've got Giannis, you've got Bam, you've got Norm Powell. Davion Mitchell, is that good enough to compete with the Knicks, the Celtics, the Pistons, the Cavs? I don't think it is. Miami would have to go out and make another move to try to make this whole thing, I think, make any sort of sense.
2: Is that really a Miami move? Like, they're basically just going and saying, we're all in for like 3 years here, right?
1: Mm-hmm.
2: Is that really a Miami move at this point to just say, all right, we're going all in. We have a small window. Let's go. Let's trade everything and make it try to work real quick.
1: I mean, is that Pat Riley understanding that he's not going to be doing this for that much longer, so he wants to make one last push as the runner of the basketball operations there?
2: It just doesn't seem like something. I don't know.
1: But, yeah, I mean, that's...
2: And the combination. Do you like that combination, Bam and Giannis?
1: I don't.
2: I don't Giannis needs either.
1: Giannis needs floor spacers. When the Bucks were at their best, their center
2: Celtics would be
1: 100%, especially as many threes as they shoot. They put the ball in his hands and he
2: spread
1: can
2: it out, let him drive, and then either go to the basket or kick. I mean, that's ideal for Giannis.
1: Yeah, when Giannis was at his best here in Milwaukee, they had a bunch of shooters, including Brook Lopez. like as the center. Brook Lopez was the center, could play great defense, but also could hit threes at a pretty good clip. And I know Bam shoots threes, but I don't think you want him to completely change his game and what he is. And he's not a floor spacing guy. He can knock down some mid-range shots,
2: guy.
1: I don't see the fit, and I don't see that necessarily working in Miami. You know, the Boston thing, if I'm another team in the East, and look, I don't care where Giannis goes. As a Bucks fan, I just want the biggest haul possible.
2: Yeah,
1: like, whatever the best deal is, I don't care where he goes. The Bucks aren't going to be very good for the next couple of years as they try
2: you
1: to build this thing back up.
2: You don't care if he goes to Detroit or Cleveland?
1: No. No, it doesn't. It's, and the other thing about basketball, it's not like the NFL, right? Like, when if your favorite player goes to a rival, like, there's not really rivalries in the NBA, right? So it's just, hey, I'll take whatever picks I can get, whatever young players I can get. I want the best possible, and wherever he goes, best of luck to him and the team he goes to. But if I'm a team in the Eastern Conference, yeah, I'm not scared if he goes to Miami. But to your point, if Boston becomes serious in this before Tuesday, that would be scary, and that would make, to me, the Celtics the favorite in the East. And you're looking at that team as, okay, they're going to be, this is a dangerous team. And even teams in the West are going, oh, well, if they stay healthy and we got to deal with Giannis, if we get to an NBA Finals, that's going to be a handful.
2: Yeah, Boston, Cleveland, Detroit, if they got their hands on Giannis somehow, would concern me. I don't think Orlando would too, but I don't think that's not the spot for Giannis.
1: It doesn't seem to be, because they seem content in running it back, and I think any sort of deal for Giannis in Orlando would start with Paolo Banchero.
2: And they're very similar players, so I don't think that's not a great fit. And I love Banchero. I think he's a great young player. I mean, that would be great. If you're a Milwaukee fan, that's what you would want.
1: I was, yes, 100%.
2: But that doesn't make any sense for Orlando to start going down that road.
1: Yeah, because they're a young team trying to, and they made their big move going out and getting Desmond Bane last year. They gave up a lot of picks.
2: Yeah.
1: So again, what ends up being difficult is for so many of these teams is trying to get a third team involved to get more picks involved for the Bucks. Because again, Minnesota's called in and checked in on Giannis. They don't have any picks.
2: Yeah.
1: They traded away a bunch of their picks to get Rudy Gobert. It becomes complicated to move him, and I think that's a big reason why this has lasted as long as it is. And if the Bucks are serious about trading him, they're going to be getting, hey, we need one final serious offer from everybody, and then we're going to evaluate and try to figure out if we're actually going to move on from Giannis Antetokounmpo.
2: But let's not forget, when healthy, he is a difference maker, a top player.
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3: Happy Father's Day. I'm Mark Robbins. What a night in Philadelphia. Now, as the Phillies were crushing the Mets 15-3, Kyle Schwarber was in the midst of a three-homer night. But he was more concerned with his teammate, Bryce Harper, who was hitting for the cycle. And by the fifth inning, it was possible. Schwarber explains how the team was all in on helping Harper.
4: He gets up there and he hits the ball left center field. I was like, oh, man. I asked Paco. I was like, hey, Pac, if I get a rundown, say if I'm going to get hosed at home, can I get a rundown and get him to third base? Would that be a triple? And so, but we were all focused on just trying to make sure that he gets to third base there. We knew as soon as he hits it and it gets into the gap, we know he's going to go.
3: That's Kyle Schwarber, the Phillies, 15-3 again, the final over the Mets. It'll be the same two teams tonight, and it's Sunday Night Baseball right here on ESPN Radio with coverage beginning at 6:30 p.m. Eastern. Other games in the bigs on Saturday. The Braves win a second straight over Milwaukee 4-3. Byron Buxton with a grand slam for the Twins, who clobbered Arizona, beating the Diamondbacks 16-8. Reds over the Yankees 10-2. Boston wins in Seattle 5-1. And the Tigers take a second straight over the AL Central leading White Sox 4-1. Hey, don't forget about the Men's College World Series in Omaha. Oklahoma knocked off North Carolina 9-3 in game one of that best of three final series. Game two set for 2:30 Eastern on ABC television and the ESPN app. And Wyndham Clark at 7-under with a six-shot lead going into the final round of the U.S. Open. He leads Scottie Scheffler and three others.
5: Hey, it's Michelle Smallman coming up Monday. 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It's on Sportsman Like, 6 a.m. Eastern, right here on ESPN Radio, ESPN 2, and ESPN U.
6: 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I'm Gabe Neitzel. He's Jordan Renan in for Peter and Courtney this week. And so far, it has been the best week ever for Wyndham Clark, at least through three rounds of the U.S. Open. Took advantage on Thursday, fired a 64 at Shinnecock, and since then, he's just been kind of biding his time, where he built a huge lead, has been able to hold on to that lead while others have fallen around him, and he now has a six-shot lead heading into the final round today. He is going to be playing with the number one player in the world in Scottie Scheffler. And I guess it starts with this, Jordan. Do you think that anybody can step up and potentially catch Wyndham Clark as he pursues his second U.S. championship?
7: If there was anyone that can do it, it's obviously Scottie Scheffler, who's the best player in the world. I think we could see him put together a round where he's 3-under or something. But even then, you're talking about six shots back. What does that mean? You do the math. The math that isn't means, mathing unless yeah. Wyndham Clark has a really rough day. And he's been so good at this tournament, so steady. I mean, he's up six strokes. He's at minus seven. No one else is, everyone else is pretty much close to par. Mm-hmm. So it's going to be really tough. But I bet at some point we'll be sitting there and they'll be like, get to within two or three. And Scotty, you'll be like, ooh, Scotty Scheffler, maybe he could do it here. But unless Clark implodes, and I think he's probably too good for that.
6: I mean, well, just based on the way that he played yesterday, like he hit some wayward shots and he was still able to make a ton of par putts.
7: Yeah,
6: like
7: six, made a seven, lot 8 of foot par putts. Yeah, yeah.
6: Just kept making every. Right. I mean, the only one he missed was the one on 18, and that instead of now having a 7-shot lead, he has a 6-shot lead. So he's been playing unbelievably well, and we head out to Southampton and the grounds at Shinnecock Hills, where Michael Collins, ESPN golf analyst, joins us here on ESPN Radio. Michael, thank you so much for the time. We appreciate you jumping. I guess that's where we have to start. Do you believe anyone can chase down and catch Wyndham Clark as he sits there with a 6-shot lead heading into today?
8: No, no one whatsoever. And I'm sitting here literally as we're talking, watching someone hit their second shot from the middle of the first fairway

0: there is no wind whatsoever to speak of today. It's only supposed to get to somewhere between 7 and 14 miles an hour. Even if the wind got up between 10 and 14 miles an hour and gusts around 20, Wyndham would have to just have a collapse. But more importantly, you know it when you see it, when it's going to be someone's week, right? Like, the telling shot yesterday for me, well, two of them. One, the bump shot that he hit into the 10th to get up and down a safe par.
1: Oh,
0: he's been making so many 6- and 7-footers, like the must-makes. He's missed a couple, but very few. But, like, the ones that you feel like he's got to make this one to, like, keep momentum, he'll make them. And then the other guys who need to make putts, they don't. But that second shot he hit on the par 5 yesterday from 275 out, every other golfer in the field, that ball would have bounced right into the bunker. They wouldn't have gotten up and down for a birdie, and they'd have walked away with a par. Wyndham gets a bounce to the left, just barely trickles over this ridge, and funnels down to the hole to 3 feet. Tap in eagle. Like, when it's your week, those are the type of bounces that you get. Or hitting it into the rough here and having a shot. When it's your week, that's what happens. When it's not your week, well, Joaquin Neiman, you're kicking flags over and yelling at people, throwing a club 50 yards and getting a 2-stroke penalty.
2: I call that Wednesday, but thanks for joining us, Mike. I need to know, because this is, assuming Wyndham Clark takes care of business today, it's going to be a second major.
0: Yeah.
2: Both U.S. Opens, right? You look at his history, PGA Championship, never cracked the top 50. Masters actually never cracked the top 20 finish. What is it about his game that sort of works with these? Obviously, the U.S. Open, not the same course every year, but with the U.S. Open style and layouts.
0: Well, and I think, too, like, you look at the two places now that he potentially is going to win, L.A. Country Club and here at Shinnecock. We hadn't been to L.A. Country Club really before, but if you look at the layout of L.A. Country Club, it has the same feel around it. It's very similar. But you also look at Wyndham coming into this week. He's coming off a win, a third, and an 11th. So he's been in form coming in here. And so that's the other thing, too, is like, I don't know that you would look at this and be like, well, this is Wyndham Clark just only plays at these type of golf courses well. I don't necessarily think that's the case. I just think it's a guy who's won a U.S. Open before. He got to this place, and his game was already in a good place, and his mental coach is here, obviously keeping him chill and cool and in a good mental space. And I think that's 70% of the battle here at a U.S. Open. It's like, who can mentally deal with when things aren't going perfect? Because golf isn't a game of perfect. And I think Wyndham is this week showing, like, you know, you see some guys, they hit a bad shot, and you can see, like, their chin's on their chest, shoulders are slumped, and you know they're making bogey. And other guys will hit a bad shot, and they're walking up like, yeah, no, it's no big deal. I'll probably be fine when I get up there. And then magically they are fine, and they turn that into a par instead of a double.
3: Michael Collins, ESPN golf analyst, live from the U.S. Open, joining us here on the Best Week Ever on ESPN Radio. And Michael, I always have felt that there's always a huge difference between having one major and then backing it up with a second major. If Wyndham does close this out, what does that do for him and his standing in the game?
0: Yeah, I mean, historically, it definitely matters to two majors. It's not a fluke. You're not considered what would be a one-hit wonder. Now, the way that Wyndham has played in one other golf tournament as well, he was never going to be a one-hit wonder. But as far as legacy goes, I definitely think that puts Wyndham in a different tier of golfers than those who have only won one major and just a couple of PGA Tour events. So legacy for him, I think it's going to pretty much solidify the fact that, like, he's someone in future lore that guys will talk about, especially if he extends this lead and wins by more than 6 shots.
3: Talking with Michael Collins, ESPN golf analyst from the U.S. Open. I mean, when you take a look at this golf course, I mean, it's it feels like it's been maligned, you know, but the way that guys shot, you know, we're playing early. But I feel like we got the Shinnecock we were looking for yesterday. How do you expect the course to be playing today? I know the winds aren't going to be up, but is the USGA going to kind of turn up the volume a little bit more on the greens as they kind of progressively have all week?
0: Yeah, but if they turn it up on the greens today, then does anybody have a chance to catch Wyndham, or are you basically field-proofing the course? And that's the tricky part that the USGA has to navigate. Now, I will say that I spoke to one of the rules officials that helped earlier in the week get the course set up. He said that the course is in a fantastic place condition-wise right now. And his hope was that the USGA didn't do anything crazy because the wind was supposed to be down and didn't do anything to lose these greens. In speaking with Andy North as well, he said, looking at the hole locations, that they weren't as brutal as they could have been, especially for the conditions that they're expecting today. And what does that mean? It means that somebody early, imagine if you're in 35th place or whatever, and you go out and shoot a 64 or a 65, what is the chance you could go from 30th to second? And that's kind of what you want to see. You want to see someone with an opportunity to drop a low score. The 67 we saw yesterday from Emiliano Grillo was one of the greatest rounds in U.S. Open history that no one saw because of the conditions that he did it in. He was one of the early guys out, had at one point made 4 birdies in a row, and was playing in 30-mile-an-hour winds. So it was so impressive what he did. I'm hoping that today the USGA makes it extremely challenging, but make sure that none of these greens get impossible, because that has happened in the past. And I think the USGA this year, kudos to them, and it isn't very often we get to say kudos to the USGA, but I think this new team that's with the USGA has done a phenomenal job this week in making sure that the course doesn't get out of hand. And if you think about it, take Wyndham Clark out of this picture, and you're talking about 4 guys at 1 under par going into the final day. You think that's a bad setup? I think what happens is, too, a lot of people that aren't pure golf fans, that are just fans of golf at major championships, they think, yo, U.S. Open, this is going to be carnage. Let's watch the dudes make 9 like we do at Muni. Right? And because that's not really happening, they're like, oh, the USGA is soft. No, this 4 guys at 1 under par and 5 guys under par total going into the final round. I think that's a pretty damn good job by the USGA.
2: I'll finish on this real quick, the important stuff. Scottie Scheffler seemed to insinuate that he's upset that, not upset, upset's probably not the right word, but he's getting gypped that Father's Day and his birthday are on the same day. Is Scotty the guy, like, does he need the whole week for his birthday? He's one of those whole week celebrating birthday guys or something? What's up
0: no,
2: with that?
0: No, you don't want the whole week, but you don't want the same day, you know?
2: What, does he need extra? He needs extra gifts? Like, he probably could get himself whatever he needs, you know what I mean?
0: I don't think you understand the coolness of Scotty Scheffler, man. Scotty Scheffler doesn't realize that he's a multi-millionaire. Like, he still thinks he's working at Dick's Sporting Goods. You know what I mean? Like, and he's got to do a shift on Monday. So he's like, this is messed up. Somebody's going to hand me one thing and be like, happy Father's Day birthday. He's like, wait, what? No, this is not okay. And I'm 100% with him on that.
2: All right. We'll let him slide only because I guess it's Father's Day and his birthday. But, man.
0: Man, you giving somebody grief on their birthday. How are you going to do that? It's his birthday and Father's Day, and you're trying to make him feel bad about it.
2: I mean, like, so he's going to make how much? What is second place? What's that second place check? It's pretty good. He's going to be doing all right on his birthday.
0: Yeah. Let me tell you something. There's somebody driving to work in a warehouse right now listening to this going, hey, you're on the radio. You know what I mean? And probably going to make up sometimes on TV. Stop bitching.
2: Can't argue that one. Inarguable.
3: We appreciate the time, Michael. Hope you enjoy the final round out at Shinnecock today. I think it's going to be fun. Even if Wyndham runs away with this, I think, again, just watching some of the early round stuff today, it looks like the golf course is pristine. I think it's going to be a fun afternoon at Shinnecock.
0: it's going to be a great afternoon at Shinnecock. The only thing, the only disappointment is there haven't, the crowds haven't been nearly as large as I know the USGA and me personally was hoping for. I was hoping for, I caddied here in 2004 and got paired with Tiger on Sunday. And I'll never forget being on that tee and looking down both sides of the fairway, and you couldn't see grass. The only grass you saw was the fairway. Mm. And I wish that the golfers today could experience something like that. I know it's not fair because it's Tiger, but that would be my only hope for the rest of the day.
3: Appreciate it, Michael. Have fun out there.
0: Thanks, man. Talk to you all soon.
2: Appreciate it. I wonder if it's because we're spread thin here locally between the Knicks. The World Cup is in the area. There's just a lot going on right now.
3: Yeah, and that, I know Wyndham had even said something. As he was finishing up yesterday, there's just nobody watching a guy up by that much at the U.S. Open. Maybe it changes a little bit. We'll see today. Coming up next, a full circle moment for a U.S. soccer player, plus basketball at the White House. It's Rapid Fire Water Cooler next on the best week ever on ESPN Radio.
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0: What a mic you see?
2: All right, guys. United States defender Alex Freeman celebrated a full circle family moment on Friday when he scored his goal against Australia. They were actually playing in a spot called Lumen Field in Seattle, which is the same location that the Kingdom was at. It was demolished in 2000. Yep, and Lumen Field opened in 2002. And Freeman's dad, of course, is Antonio Freeman. And back in September of 1996, had one of his best games and caught seven passes for 108 yards as a member of your Packers, Gabe.
0: Yeah, I mean, look, this has been a fun story, you know, watching, again, here in Wisconsin, seeing Antonio and his kid during this World Cup run. It was a great goal, huge goal for Team USA on Friday in Seattle against Australia.
3: I didn't actually know that was his son until like a week or two ago. I had no idea. And I'm actually followed the national team a little bit, but I had never heard that before. It is pretty cool. And you realize, it always makes you think, like, imagine if we put some of our best players into the sport.
0: Like, oh, for sure.
3: Like if we could just get some a larger percentage into the sport, like we could be some killer teams.
2: Yeah, we say. What if LeBron was like a soccer goalie? How good would he be?
0: Well, but that's
3: not even
0: the thing,
3: about
0: like
3: goalie.
0: He's...
3: I mean, I'm just talking about like striker.
0: But I mean, LeBron's like too big, isn't he? Like,
3: I don't
0: a lot
3: know.
0: Of these soccer guys are.
3: How big is like Lukaku? Right, he's on like Belgium, right? He's big,
4: yeah.
3: Dude.
4: Yeah, that dude is like 6'5", man.
3: Yeah.
0: But LeBron's 6'8", 250. Like, LeBron's yeah, but still level, man.
3: Do we doubt he could do it? Like, if he had trained to play soccer his whole life, he probably would have just been able to do it.
4: I think LeBron would have been a good good defender. Nice center back.
3: Oh, my God. He would have just killed people.
0: But isn't the bigger issue right now for USA is, like, the way that soccer players are like trained as they're growing up? Like, it's just like the training isn't what it needs to be, not necessarily the athletes, right?
4: Yeah, it's
0: at least that's the way I've seen a lot of people complain about it. I feel like I'm out of my depth here in soccer, but most people I know that love soccer, that seems to be the complaint.
3: Yeah, the complaint is at the club level for when you're kids. It's about winning instead of developing. So they're basically just money grabbing you left and right, and I see it all the time. And my daughter's, you know, pretty big soccer player locally, you know, as like a teenager. And it's, yeah, you feel like if you can't be on a club team, you can't be successful and get to the next level. And they're just putting 30 kids on a team because they want as much money as possible. And are you really getting the best? Then you're not playing. You're sitting the bench. Kids just
0: you're not developing your skills.
3: And then you're not happy. And then the kids stop playing. So maybe that kid might develop and grow into one of our top players. But you're basically pushing them out of the sport because... And there's such a premium place on winning. So that's kind of the argument about our youth-level soccer.
2: All right, another thing that I caught this week. I don't know if you guys watched the UFC Freedom 250 from the White House last weekend.
0: I did not. It started, first of all, the rain kept it on way too late. And I'm not really a big UFC guy to begin with, so.
2: Right. Well, it was pretty cool. Like, some of the fighters were, like, coming out through the White House. I thought it was a cool event. Well, Dan Hurley, the UConn head coach, he thought it was cool, too. And he's actually pitching now to have a UConn-Duke game on the front lawn of the White House. What do you guys think of that?
0: Didn't we learn our lesson when they tried to play college basketball games on carrier ships? Like, outdoor basketball, like, it's just, it can't be a thing. You get a little bit of a slight breeze, and guys can't knock down jump shots because the shot that would go in now is getting blown a little bit to the left. Like, as you're playing pickup basketball outside, you got to account for the wind. Like, that's not a good... While it visually might be stunning, like, the basketball itself... I thought we learned that. What was that? I mean, what, 15 years ago at this point when they were trying to do that? Outdoor basketball just does not work from a actual entertainment product.
3: I'm just thinking, Dan Hurley, like, the only thing that comes to my mind is I need to see him berating officials with the White House in the background. Is that like what this is all about? He wants a picture of him yelling at the official with the White House in the background so he can put it in his office or something and it would make for a cool picture.
0: Yeah. I mean, you can't. I mean, I think that's possible. It's got to be on the list of possibilities why he wants it to happen.
3: We all played outdoor basketball growing up. Like, you go the park and you play basketball and you need to win, no big deal. But when we're playing at a higher level, and plus, you don't know if you have it scheduled for a certain day and time. Like you said, the weather has to, you know, cooperate. Mm-hmm. And we just don't know that can happen. And it just might not be ideal for basketball. But, yeah.
0: Again, visually would be stunning. After the first half, when it's 20-18, I'll probably turn it off.
3: Yeah. I mean, I all I see is him yelling at the officials.
0: Be pretty good.
2: Real quick, one more thing. There was a Raleigh couple who scheduled their wedding yesterday and you know, put in months ahead of time with this church where they're going to get married. And it just so happened that this church was right along the Carolina Hurricanes parade route. So they ended up with a few wedding crashers at their wedding yesterday.
3: I think that's pretty cool, don't you think? It makes it more memorable.
0: Oh, yeah, absolutely. Now, parking was probably a pain in the you-know-what for anybody who had to go to the wedding. You know, that made it a little bit more difficult. I guess that's the way I'm thinking. But again, coming out of the church, parade going by on your wedding day?
3: Hey, what's going on in town this week? Oh, there's a parade.
0: It's just a
3: for
0: parade.
3: For the championship Hurricanes.
0: Celebrate how good the hockey team is here. You know, that's good for them. I didn't expect that
3: when I decided to get married in Raleigh.
0: Also, you know, the wedding pictures end up being a little bit different there, too. Final round of the U.S. Open World Cup, Father's Day. We get you ready for it all next. Best week ever on ESPN Radio.
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0: Happy Father's Day. I'm Mark Robbins. So, it is Father's Day, and that means it's the final round of the U.S. Open. Wyndham Clark is on top of the leaderboard. He's 7-under, 6 shots better than Scottie Scheffler and 3 others. And Clark says, it's not about who's chasing him. It's about being on top and what needs to be done to stay there.
1: If I go out and you know, execute and go through my process and hit the shots I know I can hit, I like my chances. But yeah, we'll address that when we get to it. I'm not necessarily thinking about my lead or anything. It's more of, hey, if I can get to this number, I like my chances.
0: And that is the leader after 3 rounds, Wyndham Clark. Major League Baseball from Saturday. Phillies smashed the Mets 15-3. Bryce Harper hits for the cycle. Kyle Schwarber hits 3 home runs. Quite the night. And ESPN baseball analyst Doug Glanville says this Phillies team is on an upswing and might get better and better.
2: They're racking up W's and winning different ways, but still when you look at some of the numbers, they're still getting kind of on average outscored. They're still not in terms of when you look at the rankings around their offense or even their pitching, which is kind of middle of the pack. They haven't really gotten to that point of where they're the elite team they certainly could be.
0: That's Doug Glanville, and he'll be on the call tonight, part of it, on ESPN Radio. Sunday Night Baseball, the Mets and the Phillies. 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
3: Hey, it's Michelle Smallman, and coming up Monday, everyone is telling us that the 2026 NBA draft is filled with generational talent, but is there a clear-cut number one choice? 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
10: No Peter Burns, no Courtney Cronin, but I'm Gabe Nitz along with Jordan Renan. Happy Father's Day to all the dads out there. Thanks for joining us on the best week ever. ESPN Radio, ESPN App, Sirius XM, Channel 80. 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Happy Father's Day to you, Jordan. I think you're the only dad on the crew today. So, you know, I hope you enjoy and do whatever you want today on Father's Day.
11: Yeah. No, I mean, that's the beauty of Father's Day. Like, you could just... If you want to sit on the couch, you want to go out, like, they can't be like, no. That would just be wrong. So you just carte blanche to do pretty much anything you want, within reason, obviously. But sitting on the couch among those, can't wait.
10: Yeah, it's just always funny to me, the difference between, like, Mother's Day, like, every place does Mother's Day's brunch, you got to go out for Mother's Day, got to do all these things. And for Father's Day, it's like, well, sneak in some golf in the morning if you can. And then if you want to watch the U.S. Open or do something else.
11: The wife's always like, what do you want to do? And naturally, I'm just like, nothing. You know, like, I want to do nothing. Maybe I'll go to the driving range or, you know, like, do something like, but not like, I want to sit on the couch and watch sports. U.S. Open, World Cup, I mean, baseball, it's perfect.
10: Yeah.
11: What I want to do. Like, that's the ideal day at this point.
10: Hey, you can give us a call, 888-SAY-ESPN, 888-729-3776. Tell us what your perfect Father's Day is. We want to hear from the dads what your perfect Father's Day plans are. Jordan might sneak in some golf, watch a little sports.
11: They're all driving to the golf course after these guys. Golf course is a popular place on Father's Day morning.
10: I tell you what. I appreciate you, Jordan, for stepping up and helping host this show today instead of deciding to go play golf.
11: Well, I played 3 times this week already. I think I'm good. That's all right. I got a couple outings coming up the next 2 days. Yeah, I'm not. I can't be complaining over here.
10: You're not
11: this
10: hurting before up playing.
11: This is the off season, Gabe. The off season's good.
10: You got to get in. Yeah. Well, you got to get, especially now. Like, you got to get as much golf as you can before training camp opens up, man.
11: My friends have been calling me vacation Ronan, like, because the amount I've been playing lately.
10: Oh yeah, no, I look, I get that. I've got a buddy here who covers the Bucks. There's a difference between working Eric and summer Eric. All right, like when
11: yeah, it's nice.
10: You know, you got to take summer. Advantage of that time when you can.
11: Summer ends for NFL reporters, and I have, if people don't know, I cover the Giants real early. So like end of July, July 28th, the Giants yep. be in West Virginia. I guess I spent 2 weeks in West Virginia in the middle of summer this year. But, like, yeah, so the summer's ending end of July. So the summer goes quick. So got to live it up.
10: So what you're telling me is when everybody's singing Country Roads and they're yelling West Virginia, it's got a different meaning to you because it just brings you home. Oh, man, I get to West Virginia.
11: I will actually be going. I'm fine with going to West Virginia. 2 weeks is a long time, though.
10: That's why do they go time. To West Virginia?
11: They're in the middle of...
12: Take me home.
10: Everybody loves singing this one, man.
11: I get it. Big, you know, everybody knows the words.
10: Yep.
11: It's very American-ish. It sounds cool when everyone sings it, but it didn't make sense to me when they were all singing it after the U.S. soccer win the other day. Am I alone on this? Like, they're not going to play their next game in West Virginia.
13: I actually kind of agree with you.
11: It was a little weird to me. Like,
10: but
11: it's
10: a song that everyone's going to sing along to.
13: It's very everybody catchy. Knows
11: it. I mean,
13: very,
11: we'll all sing along to Party in the USA also. They're not playing that, Gabe.
10: What do you think people know more words to? Country Roads or Party in the USA?
13: I'd rather hear Freebird.
10: Yeah,
11: I
10: but
11: mean, probably Country Roads, but I mean, you might. It's one of those things you don't want to admit, Gabe, but you know the words to Party in the USA.
10: Oh, I'm willing to admit that, man. Like, I hear that.
11: Saying,
10: you get a nice day, you hear that in the car, you're rolling the windows down, you're turning it up.
11: Gabe's not even hiding his Miley Cyrus fandom.
10: No, that's a great song, right? Yeah. Like, I don't think anybody can deny that.
11: Yeah. Born in the USA?
10: Yeah. I don't know if people know, like, the Born in the USA part. I don't know how many of the other lyrics, as proven by the number of times people try to think that's an actual patriotic song. don't really listen to the other lyrics of that song, I guess.
11: I mean, he was born in the USA, though.
10: Yeah. Oh, yeah. That's the important part.
11: We can relate to. Yeah.
10: We can confirm that part. 888-SAY-ESPN 888-729-3776. Let's go out to Joe in Jupiter. Joe, you're on ESPN Radio. What do you got going on for Father's Day today?
14: Love your show every Sunday morning, by the way. Thank you.
10: Appreciate it.
14: Well, it's going to be a relaxing day. We'll do our due diligence and hit up the late service for church here about 11:30 Eastern, something like that. And then after that, we'll probably go get a nice lunch. And then I'm going to come back and kind of go back and forth between, the U.S. Open, although I think that's probably a wrap. But I'm really interested in, I'm also a NASCAR fan during the summer because it just gets me through until football season starts.
10: Sure.
14: With the Naval Base NASCAR race today in Coronado for the first time, it looks like it's going to be really cool, a really cool street race that they've never been to before. All those Naval Base participants watching this stuff like that, they're going to be racing on, like, the tarmacs and stuff. And I think it's going to be pretty cool to watch. So that's me today. Just relax before I go back to work tomorrow.
11: Just relax, Gabe. That's it.
10: It seems that's all.
11: That's what we want to do. That's what us men want to do. Just leave us alone. Let me sit on the couch, watch whatever I want. That NASCAR kind of works at Naval Base, like, you know, with the White mm-hmm. House. You know, like, it's not affected by the conditions, like basketball. That works.
10: Oh, 100%. You know? But I feel like NASCAR and golf can also be very similar in that if you're watching them, especially on Father's Day, you're watching them on the couch, got the windows open, a little bit of warm breeze. If you take a little nap on the couch and you miss a couple of laps in a race or you miss a couple of holes of the golf tournament,
11: yeah,
10: it's not that big of a deal. Just catch that little Father's Day nap.
11: Yeah, you don't need to watch taking every second and be on the edge of your seat. You could be like, oh, yeah, oh, all right. Oh, he's still in first place? Gotcha.
10: All right. Now I'm all caught up. Doesn't take much. 888-SAY-ESPN 888-729-3776. It seems, again, very popular. Dads just want to relax today. What are your Father's Day plans? Let's go to Brian in Kentucky. Brian, you're on ESPN Radio.
15: Good morning, everyone, and happy Father's Day to everybody. Father's Day is a different perspective for me. My dad died when I was barely 11. So I have a great memory of that because all my memories of him are like little kid memories, you know, doing stuff with me, playing with me, taking me places, fun little adventures. As you know, as we grow up and become dads ourselves, life takes a different perspective when you become a dad. And my wife and I were blessed with two wonderful kids. My daughter just turned 24. We celebrated her birthday, which was the end of May last night because of my work schedule. And my son, he had muscular dystrophy. And 1,976 days ago, he went to heaven. And so yesterday, I went to the car wash, which was one of his favorite things to do, and cleaned my car out. And thought of all the things he would tell me to do that I was doing wrong and laugh at me and spray me with the air hose and suck me up with the vacuum cleaner and make scary faces at me through the window. So Father's Day is a different perspective for me now. I still have a healthy, beautiful daughter, but Father's Day is different for me. So to all those who need some encouragement or need some extra love, I hope you find that today, and I hope you feel that whether you have a great dad or don't have a dad anymore, or whether you're a great dad and want to be a better dad. Today should be a day for wanting to be a better person, and however you can find to fulfill that, I hope that's what happens.
10: Appreciate the call, Brian. Thank you so
11: great,
10: much for sharing
11: message
10: that, man.
11: There. Yeah, for sure. I mean, yeah. you realize like how lucky we are, the ones who us that have fathers, the ones that us who are fathers, and you know, the time that you got to spend with them. You know, this could be a reminder, and obviously, as Brian said right there.
10: Yeah, great message. 888-SAY-ESPN, 888-729-3776. How are you spending Father's Day? What do you want to do on Father's Day? Taylor in Chicago, you are up next on the best week ever.
16: Hey, good morning, guys. Brian just brought tears to my eyes. But I'm going to say this. I'm playing 26 holes of golf this morning, 18 with the fellas, 9 with my 8-year-old who's really good at golf. Look really forward to that. We're having a little match of our own. And then really just playing, just hanging out at the club, you know, watching a lot of golf, watching the U.S. Open for sure. I'm going to fry some chicken tonight outside in my grease fryer, and just have a good time, man. So
11: here's what I need to know, though.
16: Happy Father's Day to everybody.
11: Here's what I need to know,
16: John. Yeah, of course. I mean,
11: what would your wife say if you told her you're playing 27 holes and it wasn't Father's Day?
16: She wouldn't like it too much, to be honest. She hates golf. She thinks it's the most boringest thing ever. Only thing she likes going to the live events because they're really fun and exciting. But everything else, she kind of hates. So she thinks it's boring. But the fact that I'm playing with my son, playing the last 9 holes of the 27 with him, I think she's going to, you know, really enjoy that. And she can kind of hang out the whole 9. There's like a bunch of Adirondack chairs to kind of watch people come in from 9. But she'll see us coming in and, you know, have a good time, order some drinks and hang out with the girls, you know, by the pool, which would be kind of her day.
11: See, Gabe, I kind of learned this over the past couple of years. I see it with, like, a bunch of my friends. When your kids play golf,
10: yeah,
11: it's just an amazing excuse for them to be able to get out. Like, if you say you're bringing your son or your daughter and you're going to play with them, you'll never get pushback.
10: Correct.
11: It's just all of them are like, this is amazing that my kid wants to play with me. I could play. No one gives me a hard time. I could stay out as long as I want. The only thing is one guy was a little upset about his kid because his kid, you know, doled him out and told the wife how many, you know, cocktails he might have had thrown around. He's like, yo, that's between us, son, you know. That's one of these things. We don't got to relay the exact number back home. You know,
10: no, it was one or two, it was a couple. I'm not sure. You know,
11: for
10: sure.
11: He was like, yeah, I had two drinks, and he was like, no, Dad, you had 3. Like, pull him to the side later, again. Son, not important, okay?
10: It's not important to get all the details correct.
11: You want to keep playing? You keep your mouth shut about that, all right?
10: Let's quickly go on to Jeff in Indy. Jeff, you're on the best week ever. What you got going on for Father's Day?
17: Hey, thanks for taking my call. I got kind of an unusual one. My wife was born on Father's Day in 76, so yesterday she turned 50. Well, I'm 65, so it's like birthdays for me, and Father's Day. I'm like, I love my kids so much, and I am the father and the patriarch of the family. Hey, I'll tell you what. Go enjoy yourself. A phone call is fantastic, but don't put yourself out. Just, I'm so glad they celebrated. Mom is much more important than Dad. So that's just my opinion. It's the way I feel. Thanks for taking my call.
11: No, see, I get it, because that's more along the lines of, like we're saying, like, dads, we deflect. We don't really want anything. Like, what do you want to do for Father's Day? Nothing. Just go enjoy yourself. Just, you know, I just want to sit here, not do a ton. Yeah, but you're still there. So it's along the same lines of deflecting.
10: Yeah, exactly.
11: Not being needy.
10: The entire NBA, meanwhile, it is on Giannis watch. We'll get into where we think he is going to land, plus continue to take your calls. Let us know what you're up to on Father's Day, 888-SAY-ESPN. 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
30: As far as Giannis' stance, I'm told nothing has changed. So now the conversation will turn to where does he want to be long-term? Because he only has one guaranteed year left on his deal that gives him significant sway and power over his future.
31: The Miami Heat have been trying to get Giannis for months. We have no deal. The Bucks do not love what the Heat are offering, and they are out looking for other options. They have been looking for other options. The Celtics could get in there. We're going to see how that plays out.
10: Watch 2026. Is it going to come to a close before Tuesday in the NBA draft? That was a self-imposed, albeit not a hard deadline, by Milwaukee Bucks and their ownership group. Getting closer and closer. I'm not sure if we're closer to a deal, though. It's the best week ever. ESPN Radio, ESPN App, Sirius XM, Channel 80. 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I'm Gabe Neitzel, along with Jordan Ronan. And as the Heat, again, seem to be the front runners in this, Jordan, the thing that just hasn't made sense to me is Giannis wants to... The reason why Giannis wants out of Milwaukee is because they've pretty much exhausted all avenues to try to keep the team competitive and win another championship with Giannis. And they just don't have a lot of resources left after trades for Damian Lillard and doing what they did to last year, you know, waiving that contract, stretching it out. They lost a bunch of picks when they acquired Jrue Holiday a number of years ago, and they just... It's not a roster that's competing for a championship, so Giannis wants to get a second ring before his career is over. And I get that. But does he really think that he can win another championship in Miami? I look at that roster, and I just don't see it being a championship-caliber roster, even with Giannis.
11: Well, do we know that he even wants to give up? Do we know that he even wants to go to Miami?
10: I mean, presumably he would be willing. I mean, all the reports that I've seen is that he would be willing to sign the extension if he got traded to Miami. And again, I get it, like the culture in and Pat Riley, like those things make sense. And having a culture that is going to hold people accountable, because that's after the accounting of everything that happened under the Doc Rivers tenure in Milwaukee, it doesn't seem like he was holding too many people accountable. So I understand why he wants to go to a place like that. But again, it's not like it's a roster that's knocking on the door of being the Eastern Conference champs. They were in 10th last year in the East.
11: Well, I think I can understand it from this perspective. All right, Giannis isn't going to go there and say, we need to win this year, right?
10: Yeah.
11: But hey, if he's with Bam, really high-level all-star caliber player, we have two really, you know, stars, for lack of a better term. I mean, let's call Bam a star. And once you have that, you say, well, I trust the people around that they could build the pieces around. Like, maybe they're not there yet, but that they can build that it gives them a shot to do it. I can understand from a Giannis perspective there that you could sell him and say, you know what, you know, that's an opportunity where you can go and you could still win, and you could win before your career is over again. You can win in the near distant future. Might not be this year. You know, the pieces around, it might take a couple of years, but eventually we can get there because you and Bam put the two of you together. Those are two very high level players.
10: Yeah, it's
11: should be able to be physical, dominate, play good defense.
10: And it's just also why there haven't been a ton of teams involved, because again, after you give up what the Bucks are going to ask for a player of the caliber of Giannis, what are you going to have left in order to compete? Which is why Jay Williams, ESPN NBA analyst, was on Get Up this week and said he doesn't think teams should be willing to blow up their rosters to acquire Adetokounmpo.
0: I don't think you have to rearrange your franchise for Giannis. I think there is context that matter when a player is in an organization where they don't see eye to eye anymore. We've seen this happen multiple times with players and how they handle that stress. I do think Giannis would be better utilized when he has strong leadership, starting from a head coach and starting from a front office. And I think that has diminished. I'm not going to diminish Giannis's 50-point closeout game in an NBA championship and all of a sudden say this guy doesn't have it anymore.
10: And that's why I always have thought that if there's going to be a mystery team involved, why not OKC? Because they've got all these picks that they're not going to be able to use because the roster's so young anyway. They've got players that they can't use. They've got young players. They've got a bunch of picks. Obviously, things did not go well for Chet Holmgren in the Western Conference Finals. Maybe that could be a mystery team that could get it done and intrigue Giannis of, okay, this is a place where I can still go win, compete, and potentially win a second championship. But by all accounts, it's been mostly Eastern Conference teams outside of Minnesota checking in on occasion.
11: The Timberwolves, the Warriors, teams like that, the Celtics, teams that have established stars, right, already there. The Jason Tatums, the Jaylen Browns, I mean, obviously Golden State, we know their deal. Minnesota, they haven't been able to get over that hump. If they keep going down the road that they're at, right, they're kind of stuck. Right, Oklahoma City and San Antonio look like the class of the West. How's Minnesota going to get over the hump? I think Minnesota, by the way, I'm a big Minnesota fan. I think they're really good. Like they would have given, I thought, the Knicks a run for their money if they were in the East, and that would have been like a really good series. I don't think they would have won, but like, how do they get over the hump? Like, a move like this is going to be something that a team like that has to make. Miami, not really in that category. Don't really see that being, okay, that team's now instant to title contender. But I happen to think, before all is said and done, this is Giannis Antetokounmpo. He is arguably the best player in the NBA when he's healthy. Like, he's in that conversation. Somebody is going to step to the table and come up with a big package to get him. And at the end, they say, we just can't miss this opportunity. We have 3 years to try to make a run with Giannis.
10: And I understand there's been an argument out there about Giannis's health. I mean, this was the first season he was not eligible for, you know, where he could be voted on MVP. Otherwise, it had been a long streak of finishing top three in MVP voting. He'd been first team All-NBA for a number of years in a row. And finally, this year, the injuries caught up to him. But this, it's worth pointing out, I believe, that this is the first summer in a long time he's not playing for his home country of Greece during the offseason. He's got an entire offseason to get healthy and be ready for whoever ends up acquiring him at the, again, presumably before Tuesday in the NBA draft. And I think that's, you know, for any team that's going to push back and say, well, he's hurt all the time, I think he is going to be ready and primed to have a pretty healthy season in 26-27.
11: If you're a team that's on the precipice and you need something to get over the hump, I mean, I mentioned a couple before, how about Cleveland, Detroit, some of these teams, you should be looking into Giannis Antetokounmpo. He's that good.
10: How far can Team USA go in this World Cup? It's next on The Best Week Ever.
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0: in two games, their group. Now in their position where they theoretically could get a team like Bosnia, and that road could get easier until it gets harder. And that's what we're going to see what they're made of.
1: That's Hercules Gomez earlier on ESPN Sports Center. Final round of the U.S. Open set for today at Shinnecock on Long Island. Wyndham Clark, the 2023 champion, on top of the leaderboard, 7-under. He's 6 shots ahead of 4 golfers who are in second, including Scottie Scheffler. Scheffler hasn't won the U.S. Open, needs it to complete his career Grand Slam, and sounds like it might be a pressured pack round, but not for Scott.
2: We want to be in these positions. 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You know, I have an opportunity to go out there and have a great round and give myself a chance to win the tournament.
1: That's Scottie Scheffler. Tees off at around 2:30 Eastern time today. Major League Baseball from Saturday. Phillies clobber the Mets. Bryce Harper hit for the cycle. Kyle Schwarber circled the bases himself 3 times. 15-3 the final. What's going to happen tonight? Well, you'll get to find out right here on ESPN Radio. It's Sunday Night Baseball, Mets and the Phillies. 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Don't forget, Men's College World Series in Omaha, 2:30 Eastern. Game 2, Oklahoma and North Carolina.
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0: in the World Cup. 2 games in, they've already officially advanced to the knockout stage. 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I'm Gabe Neitzel. 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We welcome in Casey White, former U.S. Women's National Team midfielder and a match analyst for MLS on Apple TV. Casey, thank you so much for the time. We certainly appreciate it. How impressed have you been with what you've seen out of Team USA through 2 games?
1: Incredibly impressed, and thanks for having me on, you guys. I'm excited to chat about it, but this is a dream start for the men's national team, for any national team, honestly, coming into the group stage, not only getting the wins, which is ultimately what matters, but also the way in which that they've been able to perform has been incredibly impressive.
2: I'm curious what you think when you look at on that field, Casey, and you see the talent level that we have on the men's side and compared to maybe what it was in the past. Like, have we advanced significantly in that regard to the point where, okay, we are considered one of the, maybe not, you know, we're not in that top level, but one of the better teams?
1: 100%. The entire player pool has definitely evolved, and having Major League Soccer be an even higher performing domestic league has also helped. We've also had players that have gone to other leagues, and so it's continued to evolve as it should. The reality is, even if you do evolve, it's one time in 4 years that you get the opportunity to be able to impress at this level. And we see teams around the world not able to necessarily do that. So what's been impressive to me is the fact that we're not only getting better, but when it matters, the guys are stepping up and performing it under immense pressure.
0: Casey White, former U.S. Women's National Team midfielder and a match analyst for MLS on Apple TV, joining us here on the best week ever on ESPN Radio. So from what you've seen out of 2 games, what is the ceiling? We know they're in the knockout round. They're in the knockout stage. What is the ceiling for this U.S. Men's National Team?
1: I don't know if we can actually put a ceiling on it. Everyone has been saying quarterfinals or better. And even before the tournament started, just knowing our player pool, the talent level that we had, what I liked about what we've seen in the group games so far is that we've played 2 different systems. We've had 2 different types of games and challenges, and we are still able to get results in both. The Australia game looked different from the Paraguay game. And that is good, because you don't want your first knockout game to be the first one where you have to suffer, where you have to show some resiliency. You want to get tested early and still get the results. So I think that helps our ceiling continue to grow throughout this tournament.
2: So you remember the U.S. Women's National Team. I'm wondering where you stand on this. So they play Turkey, right, in their final game here, in the group play.

0: Like, they already won their group, though. Christian Pulisic, he's injured. I get it. Not playing him, giving him extra time to heal. But are you on the side of it's beneficial to, all right, give a lot of these other guys a chance, let them play, and, you know, we'll save our starting team. Don't risk them in this game against Turkey. Or is it for basically 2 weeks, we'd like to get them to play. You obviously develop more camaraderie and rhythm by playing more. Which side do you stand on how they should approach this Turkey game coming up?
1: Well, that's a great question. There's two different things to look at here. You mentioned Christian Pulisic. If he's not 100%, no reason to risk, of course. The guys that are on yellow cards, definitely no reason to risk them getting a second yellow and being out for yellow card accumulation. It's, to me, the side I'm on is if you see that there are players that could contribute throughout the knockout round, some of those guys that have been substituted already into games or could play a role in a specific type of game, you want to get their feet under them and just continuing to keep confidence. At the same time, you don't want to lose rhythm. So how do you manage that? That is what the coach has to deal with. That's what Mauricio Pochettino has to think is, how do I manage that across 90 minutes? Is it giving some guys 15 to 20? Is it giving some of the guys 90 minutes? Those are the questions that have to be answered. And my opinion is that he's going to have to mesh all of that together in that final group game.
2: Casey White's a former U.S. Women's National Team midfielder, also a match analyst for MLS on Apple TV. So with this good start that Team USA's has jumped out to, how much are you giving that credit to the players just being better? Or you mentioned, you know, Mauricio Pochettino, he's a new head coach as well. What about the job he's done? Where are you sparsing the credit there for how well Team USA has gotten off to a start?
1: I think it has to be distributed amongst the players, amongst the staff. Anytime you're playing at the highest level, you have to create this bubble around you for your men's or your women's national team, and everyone around is a contributor inside that internal circle. And so I do believe that Mauricio Pochettino not only tactically has gotten them to a great place, but the mentality piece, and I can't reiterate that enough, is there's not a lot of separation at the highest level of any sport. And what it comes down to is that psychological preparation as well. Who can show up in big moments? And that's where I think the players have really grown, not only technically, tactically. We've always had the physicality piece, but the mental side to believe that they can compete at that level and also in pressure moments come through. And that's something we saw versus Australia in the second half. We had to defend. We weren't playing at our best. Australia was giving everything and defending in the box, competing. Those are physical things, but they're also mental things, and that shutout was incredibly important.
0: You're talking about the belief and the coaching, the tactics that they have now, and it creates a belief that they can get it done and that they can win. What do you think it'll take for the U.S. public to really get on board and say, you know, we have a team that we think we can actually go all the way and compete for a World Cup championship eventually?
1: Well, winning never hurts, right? So getting wins, we love to win, and the American public loves winners. And so that is always helpful. So as long as that continues to happen, I do think we'll get more and more fans in the game. But beyond that, for those that really follow sports and look at things, it's how you win, how you compete. I think we all always get behind teams that have a workmanship mentality as well, and we're seeing that. I went to the last send-off game before the World Cup in Chicago versus Germany, and I was so incredibly impressed. Just, we lose the ball, we win it right back, we tackle. All of those different pieces are skills, and I think that the American public loves watching those types of things. As a soccer nerd myself and someone that's lived in the game my entire life, I love seeing the tactical changes we've had, but I do think we have to marry those together to continue to grow the fan base here in America.
2: Casey, before we let you go, we've been having fun on the show today with some of the international fans who are enjoying American culture. We played a clip from an Australian fan who decided to go to Texas Roadhouse and fell in love with everything that Texas Roadhouse had to offer.
0: Fancy restaurant. Restaurant.
1: I'm from Arlington, Texas, so I love that.
2: called it a fancy restaurant. Has there been anything that has stuck out to you, some of the fun things where you know, maybe an international fan has enjoyed some of the American culture? Anything that stood out to you?
1: Oh, there's been a couple things. There was some Japanese fans that were in the South that were talking about how excited they were and enjoying the southern part of America.
0: He was eating the rib. The rib that was like the biggest rib I've ever seen in my life.
1: Oh, my gosh. I'm such a Texan at heart, you know? So I love that. I love my Texas barbecue. So I got to point that out. When they were at the Fort Worth Stockyards and all these different places, I was just loving life. We have to point out the Scotland fans. Fenway. I mean, that is just iconic. I'm a huge baseball fan as well, and absolutely loved seeing them take in America's pastime. It was unbelievable, and having the impact that they did.
2: It's been really fun seeing all these people enjoy all the different things.
0: It's just not anything that I've really thought of. But as you're from Texas, like the idea that the rest of the world doesn't really do barbecue.
1: Like, it's crazy. They're really missing out.
0: Yeah.
2: They're learning that they're missing out. I think that's what they're
0: taking
2: away. I
0: never realized that. I just assumed, you know, of course, you know, why wouldn't people have ribs, you know? Why wouldn't they have barbecue?
2: Yeah, pulled pork.
0: I mean, it might not be as good as Texas barbecue, but at least you figured they would do it.
1: Exactly. It might not be a Texas beef rib with some barbecue sauce, but I think we'll get some more people on board.
2: Casey, sure. we certainly appreciate the time. We appreciate you helping us break down the World Cup. I hope you enjoy the rest of this run for the U.S. men's national team.
1: Thank you so much, and thanks for covering the World Cup. We appreciate it.
2: Casey White, former U.S. women's national team midfielder and a match analyst now for MLS on Apple TV.
0: I'm on board. Are you?
2: Oh, yeah.
0: Mm-hmm. Like, if I 1 to 10, like, where are you at with being on board?
2: What do you mean by being on? Like, I'm watching. I'm paying attention. And what's great about, to me, the World Cup, because there are very few events. I think it happened this winter as well with the U.S. men's hockey team and the run they went on. Mm-hmm. Like, there are very few sporting events where, like, we can all get together. Because usually, and you just experienced this to some level in New York with the Knicks.
0: Right,
2: we talked about it, about how the Knicks were this great unifying force in New York because they're New York's basketball team. And, again, usually I'm watching a sporting event. If I go out to watch, you know, the Packers play, well, the chances are there's going to be a fan of the other team, either in the stands at Lambeau or at the sports bar I decide to go to. Like, you go out right now for a USA, it is wall-to-wall. Team USA. And that's what makes it so much fun, is you have this unifying experience rooting for, everybody's rooting for the same team.
0: Yeah, absolutely. I mean, that's the beauty of it. I mean, if they ever, like, I think once we get to the knockout round, especially if we can win that first game of the knockout round,
2: goodness,
0: it's just going to get to a level, yeah, where everybody's going to be into it, and it's just going to be great. But I'm like talking about, like, are you excited to watch the games? Do you want to see what's going on in the other games? Like, are you really excited that you, like, when they played that first game after they mm-hmm. won, I was actually legitimately excited. Like, wow. Like, I follow soccer, but, like, I never really thought that, you know, the U.S. could do significant damage. This was the first time I'm like, you know what? We actually have talent where we can compete. We might not beat the better teams, but we were not going to be able to not get the ball, which used to be the case.
2: Yeah, look, I'm not, like, locked into every game now, because I'm going to be honest. I host a morning show on weekdays. I don't think I'm staying up for the 10 p.m. Eastern time start on Thursday, right? Because if it meant something, probably.
0: If England plays,
2: but now
0: it
2: already knows. Yeah, like, I'll tune in. I'll keep an eye on some of these other teams that could,
0: like,
2: potentially
0: France,
2: play
0: like
2: USA.
0: The big teams when they play. Like, when Messi's playing, I want
2: to watch because that's, like, a historic thing, you know, with this in his being his last World Cup. So, or presumably, I guess, his last World Cup. Maybe in 4 years he's still out there and figuring out a way to do it. Quickly, though, because Casey did bring up, and I wanted to mention this because I saw this story, mm-hmm. the Scots out in Boston. And they went to the Red Sox game. They were having so much fun. I saw a story where there were a handful of Scottish people who were in a liquor store, and a woman came in and only purchased 2 bottles of water. They booed her. Like, they got together and booed her.
0: They
2: That's
0: also didn't. Didn't they, like, run out of beer? They basically
2: Like,
0: ran
2: places
0: out of beer
2: were running out of Sam Adams.
0: They couldn't get enough Sam Adams. They had to get an extra Sam Adams just to keep the Tartan Army afloat.
2: Just absolutely love the stories that we've been seeing. 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

0: 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He's Jordan Ronan. I'm Gabe Neitzel. Hope everybody has great Father's Day plans. Again, Jordan, I'm planning on doing nothing other than opening a present you got for yourself. Are you going to go hit the club that you purchased for yourself for Father's Day?
1: Yes, I will go out today. We'll go, you know, we'll go to the range. My daughter actually wants to come with me to the driving range. She thinks she wants to play golf, but she's never really played golf. And I'm like, you can't just go play golf. Like, I can't take you on like a real golf course. You got to hit some balls. You got to learn how to play a little bit. Can't just show up.
0: People don't realize how tough that is.
1: Yeah, she can just show up and be good.
0: Yeah, it's
1: teenage arrogance. It's ridiculous. She's like, no, I could play. Me and my friend Olivia, we can go. We'll be fine. I'm like, no. No,
0: not going to be fine. No. Got to start at the
1: range. I will not be fine, okay? I'm going to watch you chunk up the course and be a disaster out there. No, definitely not. That's not happening. But, yeah, no, just take it easy. I want to watch. So I was away all day yesterday at a family event, so I want to sit on the couch and I want to watch the U.S. Open this afternoon, throw in some flip back and forth, get World Cup. Yankees. Baseball. I don't think the Mets will make my TV today.
0: If the Mets decide to show up, we'll see after what happened yesterday.
1: Kyle Schwarber is going to hit another three balls to the moon.
0: Oh, my goodness. He almost hit like a mile worth of home runs yesterday.
1: Two home runs of 450-plus feet in the same inning.
0: And then he added a third one. Yeah, and then he added a third one.
1: And he wasn't even the star of the game.
0: Yeah, that is 100%
1: correct. Bryce Harper hit the...
0: Well, I'm sure we'll talk more about that in just a moment. It is time for best and worst week ever, but as always, we start at the bottom.
2: I want to be the best of the worst.
3: Who had the worst week ever?
4: Oh, no, this is terrible.
0: You kind of mentioned it, so I'm going to throw the Mets on the list. I mean, this could probably be a perpetual thing at this point, as poorly as the season has gone. But, I mean, for your stud that you traded for, that you thought was going to be at the top of your rotation, in Freddie Peralta to give up 10 runs yesterday, again, just insult after insult to the Mets season.
1: We should know by now, if it can go wrong, it will when you're the New York Mets. Mm-hmm. That's just the way it works. I mean, they let up 15 runs in five innings yesterday.
0: Yeah, and then just cruise control the rest of the way. Bryson DeChambeau on the worst week ever. Third consecutive missed cut for Bryson. Somebody that we thought was going to be factoring into majors and just has not done that at all this season. The league that he's playing in doesn't know if that's going to exist next year. Keeps talking about if he's going to be a YouTube golfer and just play in majors. Well, keep missing cuts like this, and the majors aren't going to be available to you if you're Bryson DeChambeau.
1: Yeah, easy comment. Too much YouTubing for Bryson. But, I mean, let's be serious. There were other big golfers that didn't make the cut either. John Rahm, like this.
0: Oh, and Rahm was in a good spot. Fell apart on Friday.
1: Yeah, just ate some people up in that wind. It depends kind of when you played also.
0: And then Ronaldo. Ronaldo also landing, I think, on a nominee for the worst week ever.
1: Yeah, tough one for Cristiano. I mean, not only did he not score, he officially did not get credited with a shot. He only had like a minimal amount of touches. Just sometimes it's, you know, Father Time is coming to get you. It's past your time. It's starting to look that way for Ronaldo. I mean, he was, you know, he's got a lot of pressure on him. It'll be interesting to see. I would gander that him playing a full 90 minutes in your next game might not even happen.
0: Let's go ahead and get to the best of the best.
2: You're simply the best.
3: Who had the best week ever?
0: So for the first time in his major league career yesterday, Bryce Harper hit for the cycle. Did it by the fifth inning with a triple. But then he was asked, check this out, when the last time he had a cycle was. Listen to this.
5: College. Yeah. Super regionals. 7-for-7. Four homers in a cycle. So, yeah, pretty cool.
0: And again, so what the crazy part about that is, yes, it was a junior college, but he was 16 years old. Like, he graduated high school early so he could play college for a year to become draft eligible a year sooner than he typically would have been able to. So he did that as a 16-year-old in college.
1: I was going to say that. I thought he didn't go to college.
0: Yeah, he played 1 year of junior college so he could get drafted by the time he was 17 instead of waiting until he graduated high school at the age of 18.
1: Imagine what he would have done in high school if that's what he was doing here in junior college. Oh. 7-7 with four home runs in a cycle. Like, that's like, it's like make-believe.
0: It's a good thing he did that. He'd be too dangerous.
1: Why would you pitch to him after, like, the fifth time?
0: Oh, yeah.
1: I mean, you have some major pride to say I'm not going to intentional walk. Hey, go ahead. Hit your fifth home run, fourth home run, and go for the cycle. I mean, what the heck? Why not?
0: When he
1: seven for seven.
0: When he had a single, they were probably celebrating. Yeah. Hey, we only have to a single this time, guys.
1: Coach, you think, Coach, can I walk him? No, pitch to him.
0: How long can the Knicks be on the best week ever? Because clearly, Knicks fans, this was still, I mean, you can talk to it, Jordan. Still the best week ever. Parade. Like,
1: no,
0: how
1: the
0: long
1: parade
0: can
1: is
0: the
1: this
0: Knicks...
1: week, so this has to be included.
0: Yeah, okay.
1: Because the parade was just
6: long.
1: An event.
6: All summer long.
1: Well, I will say this. We've started to see that the page turn a little bit with the Giannis talk.
0: Okay.
1: You know, like, okay, we've gone from the season to the last few days. Okay, we're kind of getting to the offseason. I do feel that.
0: The offseason hits quickly in the NBA. It's fast. It's furious. Like, Summer League's going to be here before you know it.
1: Giannis is going to be such a big story, it's going to kind of put to bed
0: kinda,
1: the Nick thing for a little
0: kinda,
1: while.
0: Kind of
1: yeah.
0: put the
1: I mean,
0: Knicks
1: it's not
0: going to
1: take away anything from me. I still feel pretty good about it.
0: Knicks fans are going to be celebrating all summer long, I think, as Renee just said there. How about, we talked about it a lot today, best week ever for international fans enjoying America and the culture. I just can't wait for more. Like, I don't know what we're going to see next. I did not see any of this coming that we have seen so far of international fans enjoying America.
1: Yeah, it's really taken me aback the fact that they're amazed and they think the little yellow school bus is so cute that that's not a thing anywhere else really in this world. That's an American thing.
0: Happy Father's Day to all the fathers out there. Hope you have the best week ever as well. Matt and Myron coming your way next. This has been the best week ever on ESPN Radio and the ESPN app.
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0: Happy Father's Day. I'm Mark Robbins. Wyndham Clark at 7-under has a six-shot lead going into the final round today of the U.S. Open. Clark leads Scottie Scheffler and three others who are 1-under. Clark, who won the championship in 2023, understands this final round challenge.
1: I mean, Scottie's the best player in the world, and he's going to play probably really good. He always does. But it's nice to have a six-shot lead on him. But really, I'm just going to keep approaching it the same way. I mean, if I go out and you know, execute and go through my process and hit the shots I know I can hit, I like my chances.
0: That's Wyndham Clark, the U.S. Open third-round leader. Major League Baseball on Saturday, the Phillies' Bryce Harper did something for the first time in his big league career that he had never done. And he did it by the fifth inning.
2: Swung on, line towards left center field. That'll be down for a hit. It's going to go up the alley and all the way to the wall. Turner will score. Schwarber is coming around third. He's going to score. Harper's going to try for third. The throw home is not in time. Harper throws his hands in the air, pumps a fist. He's got a triple, and he's just hit for the cycle.
0: That call on Sports Radio 94 WIP. Phillies walloped the Mets. Kyle Schwarber, by the way, with three home runs. 15-3 the final. What's going to happen tonight in Philly? 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
9: I'm not going to say that while you were playing that clip, I looked at my fill-in co-host and thought, well, he could have been in Right Said Fred. 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
10: Morning.
9: I could see you in Right Said Fred.
10: Such low-hanging fruit, Matt. All it means is that I'm bald. That's all that means.
9: Yeah, but the shape of the face, it's a compliment, actually. They were considered very sexy at
10: probably
9: the time.
10: Not. Yeah, I don't know.
9: Do you have a mesh shirt, a fishnet shirt like that you
10: no,
9: wear?
10: No, those days are behind me. Not anymore. I got rid of those. Gave them to Goodwill.
9: Okay, well, it's nice to have you here this morning. Thank you very much. I have said for years, and it's even more true this year, that this period of June, specifically this week of June, is oddly one of the biggest sports weeks of the year that people don't think about. The NBA Finals ended. The NHL Finals ended. It's the U.S. Open. The World Cup this time every 4 years, and then whatever that thing was, the UFC, everybody in the middle of the White House ruining the grass.
10: Whatever it was.
9: All of that stuff coming 1 week, in addition to just baseball and the WNBA, etc. Do you agree with me that this is one of, if not the more underrated sports weeks of the year?
10: It's funny. I think you're 100% right. because and I felt this way toward the end of both the NBA Finals and the Stanley Cup Finals, where it's like, wow, you know, you think about June. June is supposed to be a terrible sports month, but look at what we have, where every day we either had the NBA Finals or the next night it was the Stanley Cup Final, and both those series, even though the NBA Finals was a short series, both felt like classic series, all right?
9: They did, yes.
10: Phenomenal. Even though the last, you know, two games really for the Stanley Cup were not very good, they felt like classic finals that we were watching. And then you sprinkle in, like you said, oh, that's over. Okay, but we got the World Cup. We got four or five games of the World Cup every single day. And in 2 days from now, we have the NBA draft on Tuesday Wednesday night, which you can hear right here on ESPN Radio. And you got all the rumors that are already at full speed ahead for the NBA. So June's a good sports month right now. It's called me a little by
9: surprise,
10: Matt.
9: It really is. Well, so we're only on once a week here, so we kind of like to summarize what's happened. So I want to kind of quickly go over some of the things that happened since the last time we were on the air. The Knicks won the championship. That actually happened a week ago Saturday. But then you've had the week since of celebration. I've been in New York for a lot of this week. It has been unlike anything I've ever seen.
10: Was this pre-planned? Why are you there?
9: Yes, I like to come to New York. I've done this many years during the World Cup and watch World Cup games around New York.
10: So whenever there's the World Cup, you like to go to New York.
9: I have, actually, but it's because this is the only city in America and one of the only cities in the world where you can find, like, ethnic enclaves of every single team in the World Cup, right? There's somebody here that lives in those places. So I've always liked to do it. Plus, my Reds are playing at Yankee Stadium. There's just a bunch of things kind of happening here at once. And the city has been unlike anything I've ever seen since the parade on Thursday, and I heard it was like that before. Of just a celebration and a joy that is crazy. And you saw the parade. Renee, one of our producers, you went to the parade, right?
11: Yes, I did.
9: I tried. I couldn't get close. There's too many people. I mean, I don't know why New York's parade route is only 5 blocks, Renee. Do we know why they wouldn't make it longer than that?
11: I have no idea, but it was criminal to squeeze 2 million people in the same vicinity.
10: It has to go through the Canyon of Champions.
9: Let me tell you, expand the canyon, okay? Because that canyon only was 5 or 6 blocks. Renee, I think you could have taken that parade from Battery Park up to, Madison Square Garden. And you could have filled it, don't you?
11: Oh, my God. It would have been spectacular. I mean, it probably would have been like 3 or 4 million people at that point. But it was a lot of people, very tight quarters. Short amount of space in terms of like the route of the parade, but it was great though.
9: They need more, but it was great, Jonathan. And I think even for people who don't like the Knicks or don't like New York, it has been fun watching their celebrations.
10: Oh, absolutely. I'm here in Miami. I'm a huge Heat fan. I don't like the Knicks. The Knicks get no love in the Zaslow Mansion. And
9: Mansion.
10: I enjoy it.
9: Mansion? What tax bracket are we talking here, Jonathan?
10: Hey, listen, I'm not going to disclose that for everybody to hear. Okay. Just know, all right? We're in a mansion here. And I enjoyed this run from the New York Knicks. Like, if you would have said to teenage Jonathan Zaslow back in the late 90s, you're going to enjoy a Knicks championship run, who raised you? You know, that would have been embarrassing. But this Knicks team, they came off super likable, and Jalen Brunson is very easy to like.
9: I totally agree with you, and we're going to talk later about the amazing fight of speeches between the mayor of New York and James Dolan, which I found highly entertaining. But so you have that. Then, you know, if you listen to this show, you know people know I'm a Carolina Hurricanes fan. Been talking about them all year. They win the Stanley Cup. They had their parade yesterday, which also was insane to watch. Hockey is the only sport where they're like, you know what? Players, you can get drunk and then do your interviews. That only happens in hockey. And they had a dude yesterday, Jonathan Delorier, who signed his extension while on the stage for the celebration, clearly inebriated. That only happens in hockey, Zaslow.
10: That's a good trick by the team. You know, get him to sign it after drinking out of the Stanley Cup. That's an excellent trick.
9: You can't. There's nowhere else you could do that except hockey. What's interesting about hockey is record ratings for the series, like best ratings in 20 years.
10: Hockey's awesome.
9: But for two teams that traditionally in Carolina and Vegas would not have been teams you would have thought could draw ratings, I think that's a really good sign for the sport, right?
10: The short answer is yes.
9: Listen, even if you take the fact that the Nielsen's changed the ratings, they were up 90% from last year. That's more than just changing the way they do the ratings. That is a distinct rise.
10: Right. The short answer is yes, but also there is a big difference between the games being on ABC and last year.
9: But it was up 50% from ABC 2 years ago. I mean, whatever is your metric, hockey was way, way up this year.
10: Yeah. Oh, look, first of all, it's an incredible sport. It's the best tournament there is as far as the playoffs go with our four major North American sports. And I think ever since the NHL moved back to ESPN, what are we talking, like 4 or 5 years ago?
9: Yes.
10: Unsurprisingly, major growth.
12: Vegas seemed to be like they were a big villain, too. Were people?
9: I do think that helps. I think the NHL fans in general seem to hate Vegas, so that helps. And the Carolina Hurricanes, I know you don't like them, Zaslow, because you're a Panthers fan, but they were a likable group. Like, no star. The coach used to play there. I think that probably helps a little bit. Then you go to the World Cup. It feels like America has first of all, it helps that America has played well in their first two games. It's also here. And then I think America's kind of fallen in love with these, like, people from other countries coming and doing their stuff here, and like the dances and the Scottish people in Boston and the Dutch people in Dallas. I think all of that America's kind of fallen for too, don't you?
10: Well, and compared to when the World Cup is in another country, the timing of the
9: makes
10: games
9: it big. Yes.
10: Is enormous for us in this country, especially you're in the East Coast right now. I'm on the East Coast. And so as a result, I got games all day long.
9: Yes.
10: And they're not in the middle of the night. They're not necessarily at the crack of dawn. So that makes a major difference as well.
9: Totally agree with you. And it's led to, like, you know, the U.S. Open is happening today. And I don't know if anyone's paying attention.
10: Right.
9: I mean, part of it is that Wyndham Clark leads by like 43 shots.
10: Yeah, he's running away.
9: But Scottie Scheffler's in second, and it's in Shinnecock, just down the road here from New York City. A great course, but it does feel like it's almost kind of gotten lost in the shuffle a little bit.
10: No, you're right, though. Which goes to your overriding point. June has been a sneaky great sports month.
9: Yeah. Wyndham Clark, I don't fully know his story. He lost his mind in the locker room last year. What did he do? Like, beat up a locker or something? And so now, a year later, he's going for redemption, and he has, a six-shot lead going into the final round today.
10: Yep. Yeah, he's 7-under. Everyone else is 1-under, including Scheffler. Yeah, I mean, he's running away with this thing.
9: Yeah. By the way, that's the most golf-sounding name, Wyndham Clark. That looks like the kind of guy you would want to beat.
10: He was born holding a golf club.
9: Yeah, that's exactly right. He either needed to be a golf club or needed to own a accounting business in Charleston, South Carolina. That's just kind of what a Wyndham Clark
10: is. It sounds like a law firm, Wyndham Clark.
9: Yeah. He was president of the SAEs at Auburn. But that's so a lot of stuff to get to this weekend. We're going to talk more about the Knicks parade. I tried to get to it, but it was a little wild. And James Dolan, even when he wins, he can't help but be the most unlikable person in the room. That's next here on Matt Myron on ESPN Radio.
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25: It's a surreal feeling. 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
31: It has been a party in New York for four straight days. All right, so they had the parade on Thursday, then Friday was a holiday, then yesterday was maybe the best weather I've ever seen in a city, and it is again today. And I think in New York, no one has even contemplated work, contemplated anything productive for 4 days, and it's all because of the Knicks. The Knicks have made the city a celebration. He's Jonathan Zaslow. I'm Matt Jones. It's Matt Myron on ESPN Radio. But the only person who can turn a celebration into sadness is your man, Jonathan James Dolan. All right, this should be a crowning achievement for him. You know, he took a franchise that was just meandering for many years, brings in Leon Rose, World Wide West, still not sure what West does, but gets them there, and next thing you knew, not just produces a winner, but a winner with really likable players, with Brunson, the Villanova guys, Carl Towns, etc. You would think, Jonathan, at that moment, he's like the high, like the best guy in New York. He should be king of the city, right?
10: He had a couple of days, James Dolan, where he was, where he seemed like, okay, this is a man who's enjoying, you know, finally winning a championship. He's not saying stupid things because, look, he has said stupid things for years, and then he got distracted the last few years because of the Sphere in Las Vegas. You know, a lot of people say that the reason the Knicks have had the success over their last few years
0: he's been in Vegas.
10: Is because he's been preoccupied with Sphere out in Vegas. There hasn't been as much meddling, okay? Which, I don't know, that sounds like that could be true to me. That sounds like that could be true. And now, you know, after being very quiet the last few years, you have James Dolan willing to talk in front of any microphone that's around him because now
0: and
10: it's
0: he
10: like,
0: shouldn't speak. He shouldn't speak. I mean, sometimes people just aren't, you know, sometimes people just aren't likable. And they need to understand, look, I'm rich. I don't need to talk all the time. I'll just stand in the background. So you get this week, they do the celebration. And I want to bring Renee back in here. Renee, were you were at the parade. Were you close enough where you could hear the speeches?
1: No.
0: Could you? No,
1: I was at the very starting point of the parade.
0: Okay, gotcha. All right, so they do speeches at the end. And the New York mayor, Mamdani, everybody for a minute, take your argue about politics hats off, okay? Let's put on the just human being hat for a second. He gave a pretty awesome speech, Zaslow. I don't know if you saw it.
10: Where he went through an incredible public speaker.
0: He went through like 8 minutes of the history of the Knicks. And brought up, he did what dudes like to do, which is just name names of old players, right? You know, he's like, John Starks, Charles Smith, you know, Julius Randle, Dante DiVincenzo. He goes through all of Jeremy Lin Sanity, all this. Carmelo. Crowd's going nuts. He has everybody eating out of his hands. And then he says, and we've earned this. Objectively, Zaz, whatever you want to say about his politics as a speech, I don't think I've ever heard a politician give a better sports speech. Have you?
10: It was a great speech. We know that every time, and he's an excellent public speaker, we know that every time that a team wins a championship, the city politicians, they have to get involved somehow. And it was a great speech, but make no mistake about it. Like, Mamdani's doing that, where you're getting the easy pop from the crowd.
0: I understand that, but
10: proving you're like a huge Knicks fan.
0: I get it, but how many politician speeches at an event like that do you ever remember? The answer is none.
10: It was a very good
0: speech.
10: They
0: get up there and they're boring as they can be.
10: Yep.
0: That was a really, I'm not even a Knicks fan. Well, I'm a little Knicks fan, but not really. But like, I even got into it. I thought it was a great speech. So then James Dolan gets up there.
10: Mm-hmm.
0: And he clearly doesn't like the mayor because, I don't know, maybe they've had a fight about something and they have different politics, whatever. And he gets up there and he gives what I think arguably is the worst speech I've ever heard anyone say. He gets up there and goes, I don't need your vote. I'm not running for anything. And I ain't going to mention players that have played here.
10: Because I don't need to prove that.
0: Because I don't need your vote. Like, he's almost like, none of you people matter to me, is essentially what he says. And he gets no applause. I mean, it is literal crickets in the crowd. And you go, man, can you not just enjoy yourself? Like, you just have this crowning moment, and you find a way to even look bad during that.
10: He was so turned off by the mayor. And you know, is it for political stuff? I don't know. I'm pretty certain it's because of behind-the-scenes stuff that took place with the watch parties, games 3 and game 4. They're both blaming each other behind the scenes, so there's some bad blood there that the mayor is clearly able to look past and just celebrate the day, while the owner is not able to do that.
0: He's not able to do it. And then comes word later in the week that he has announced they're not going to go into the second apron to try to run this back. He basically says we're not going to do it. And the practical impact is they're not going to be able to run this back. May mean they can't get Mitchell Robinson back, Landry Shamet, maybe Jose Alvarado. Whatever it is, this group that has done this is not going to, at least in its full capacity, be able to run it back. Do you think he's being a stick in the mud and a curmudgeon on the second apron in trying to repeat?
10: So I want to also add, before the second apron comment comes up here, when each player on the team, also on stage, was given a key to the city by the mayor, you hold the key and you pose for a second for a quick picture. the owner and his son both turned their back. They both turned their back to the camera. They would not pose with the mayor for a picture of the Kansas City.
31: What was his son wearing? He looked like he was wearing those shirts that bodybuilders use to lift weights. It's like, come on, man.
10: Was he wearing an Ed Hardy shirt? What was he doing?
31: It was like, I don't know, it was like a Under Armour thing. It was not the kind of thing I would wear to an event like that.
10: But you're like, right, he couldn't even pose for the key to the city. Like, it's so bitter. Anyway, so the not paying for the second apron comment stinks if you're a Knicks fan. And it doesn't even, because there's no context that the owner gave there, okay? Because the actual context is he's telling you, not that he's not willing to cut a check that high, because the sentence right before that, he says, I'm willing to cut any check, but I'm not willing to go into the second apron. I'm not willing to pay for the second apron. That would be suicide. Because the reality of it is the second apron isn't about paying the money. Yes, the money's expensive, but these owners, they don't care about the money. When you're in the second apron, it prohibits your ability to team build. There are all kinds of punitive measures that are taken against your team when you're a second apron team. For instance, you can only make one-for-one trades. You can't aggregate salaries. You can't spend the mid-level exception. You can't do sign-in trades. So that really is what the owner is talking about there. But because he's such an awful speaker, he doesn't give any context outside of, I'm not willing to pay that. And now as a result, the parade hasn't even happened, and the owner is telling you, we're not bringing back the same team.
31: Well, sounds like you're almost, though, saying that not going into the second apron might make sense.
10: Oh, it's you go into the second apron if you believe that your exact same team can win another championship. And maybe this Knicks team does believe they can do that, but you better be sure, because you're not able to improve your roster otherwise.
31: See, I think you go, in general, I think you want to give yourself flexibility. But with this group, I think you want to run it back. Why not? I mean, you're right. They can't make a trade. But all these guys still have years in them. It's not like any of them are ancient. It's not like any of them don't have one more year left to play. Either way, I might have no commented for a week. But that's not James Dolan. He's going to do what he's going to do. Another place that will is Texas Tech. But they got slapped down this week as well. That's next on Matt and Myron.
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16: Coming up on Monday at 3, Kyle's back. 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
18: And happy Father's Day. I'm Mark Robinson. We're just a little more than 48 hours away from the NBA draft. Starts Tuesday in Brooklyn. Washington Wizards have the first pick. Who's it going to be? Let's hear from draft analyst Jeremy Wu.
19: The strategy here is interesting. Darren Peterson will only visit the Wizards. He's not planning to go anywhere else. He's putting himself in position to go number one. He's trying to help the Wizards feel comfortable with him as a candidate after his weird year at Kansas. Now, DeBonsa, also very much in the mix. He went to Washington.

0: in the first game against better opposition. They're going to have to play at the high intensity. They're going to have periods in games where they're going to have to defend well. They're going to have a bit of luck as well.
1: That's Stuart Robson on ESPN Radio's Game Night. Major League Baseball from Saturday. The Phillies over the Mets 15-3. Kyle Schwarber clubs three home runs. Bryce Harper hits for the cycle. What's going to happen tonight? Tune in to ESPN Radio. Sunday Night Baseball right here. Mets and Phillies, 6:30 Eastern is when our coverage begins. WNBA, Atlanta over Indiana, 113-96.
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3: Brennan Soresby plans to apply for the NFL supplemental draft after he had been ruled ineligible by the NCAA for placing more than 9,000 bets.
4: I am sure there's going to be some team that said, hey, good person, terrible mistake. We may have our franchise quarterback. 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
5: It's a big deal, especially for teams who have multiple draft picks in the first round next year. 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
1: 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I was at the taping with the one with Chris Berman. 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This was SportsCenter is presented by Gusto. Have you listened to any of those yet, Zaz?
7: I love reminiscing because those, you know, this is SportsCenter. That was like prime late high school, early college
1: years for me. That's right. The one with Berman was really cool. Like, they had it in this little theater, and, you know, he was telling stories. What I like about Chris Berman, many years ago I started doing this here show, and I would, back before COVID, we would fly to Bristol every week to do it, which was
7: amazing,
1: a lot
7: right?
1: of flying. And we would do the show, and then we would go into a room, and we would watch the NFL games with all the ESPN announcers, which for me was like one of the coolest things ever, because I was just, a kid from Kentucky. And Chris Berman and Tom Jackson would have leather seats in the room, right? Like, everybody else was sitting in plastic chairs. They got leather seats. And Chris Berman in real life is just like he is on television. Like, he'd be watching the games, and he would go, rumbling, bumbling, stumbling, the Raiders are up. And you would go, you're really like that. Like, we're not on TV now. Zaz, that's just what he does. Like, a guy would fumble it, and he'd go, and you say that's
7: you're getting
1: really
7: commentary live in person, even though he's not on the air.
1: And he's on, just like he would be on TV. I kind of enjoyed that.
7: You're getting the full experience. I like it.
1: That's exactly right. Now, I got a text. There's a text machine that people can send me text, 772-774-5254. And one person writes, Matt Jones and Zaz is the connection I didn't know I needed. I listen to Levitard every day. So here's some background if you don't know Zaz. Because there might be some people listening here who haven't heard you on all the myriad of other ESPN shows you do.
7: Thank you. Thank you.
1: And they might not know you.
7: Thank you.
1: Zaz loves Thai food. Is that true?
7: Yes, I love Thai food. Yes.
1: Why is that? Why?
7: Why wouldn't I love Thai food? It's delicious.
1: Okay, fair enough. You have a great Instagram algorithm.
7: I do. Yes,
1: so
7: I do.
1: What does that mean?
7: You know what it means. You click on the Instagram, you click on like the video search button, a bunch of pictures come up. I got a great one. You know what I'm talking about.
1: Well, okay. I don't know. I if you say so. And finally, you challenge your teenage sons to wrestling matches for control of the home. What
7: no, does that mean? I don't challenge them. I'm the father. I'm in charge of the house. I'm in control. They challenge me. All right. If they want to be king of the household, they're allowed to challenge me because they're teenagers. So they're of an age where if they think that they can handle the responsibility of being head of the house, they can challenge me. It's kind of like Black Panther, you know, and they can do it like every 6 months. If you fail, you got to wait 6 more months. But they can challenge me at any point once those 6 months are up. And neither one of them have been able to take control of the house for me. So challenging anyone. I'm in charge. They challenge me.
1: But your house sounds like Survivor. What do you mean they can challenge
8: you? It's like Hot Rod. Right? You know that movie, Hot Rod?
1: Wait. The one with Andy Samberg?
8: Yeah. It's like Hot Rod. He always tried to fight his dad.
7: No, I think of it more like like, it's more like Wakanda. It's more like Black Panther, where

0: I'm the
1: looking
0: king,
1: at you. It's
0: but
1: not
0: if
1: like
0: someone
1: that
0: wants to challenge,
1: yeah,
0: if
1: listen,
0: you think
1: not,
0: that you
1: stop.
0: Can challenge
1: it's not
0: the
1: like
0: throne,
1: that. It's not like that at all. You need to take that
0: very
1: back.
0: Similar.
1: No, it's not. It's right said Fred. That would be, it's like when the two guys fought to who got to wear the mesh shirt. That's what I think it looks
0: so
1: like.
0: So I'm not
1: than.
0: Challenging them. I don't need to challenge them. I'll live the rest of my life king of this house, all right? They can challenge me, but they can only do it once every 6 months if they lose.
1: Okay.
0: Which they've lost
1: yeah,
0: every
1: that
0: time.
1: Sounds, you know what? Sounds completely normal. Now, the Big 12, the Big 12 Board of Directors is going to have a call early next week to decide what to do about people with gambling issues. Brendan Sorsby, of course, admitted to gambling on games at Cincinnati and Indiana and then was declared ineligible. Then Texas Tech said they were going to play him. Then Sorsby decided to enter the supplemental draft. Texas Tech was like, no, we didn't say anything. We were just trying to uphold the integrity of the sport. One of the like weasel-y looking statements I've ever seen. Texas Tech fans especially are trying to defend their position. Long term, what do you think the legacy of this whole Sorsby fight is and the fact that he was kind of for a few weeks deemed eligible even though he ended up not playing again?
0: I really think that it's going to be a blip on the radar for Texas Tech. You know, I think once the season starts, you know, I hear, and maybe they'll be right, I hear people saying, oh, Texas Tech, they're the big villain now. They are the big villain going into next season for college football. I don't buy it. He's like
1: they would have been if he played, don't you
0: think? Oh, yeah. Yeah.
1: Okay.
0: If he played, but now he's literally never played for Texas Tech. And the season is going to start, and we're all going to move on from this. I don't think it affects Texas Tech whatsoever. They obviously look super shady. They lack integrity right now. But once the season gets going, it's a player who literally never played for them.
1: You're probably right. I mean, we have short memories. I do think it sort of feeds into this notion that some people have, which is whatever you think is wrong with college athletics, and I actually think less is wrong than most people do, but if you do think things are wrong, don't you think to some extent Texas Tech is the face of that in some ways? In part because they are a team just trying to, like, spend money to become
0: a
1: blue blood.
0: And just winning at all costs.
1: Yeah, and I'm not saying there's anything wrong with them trying, but doesn't it feel like to some extent when you think of the evils of current college sports, you think Texas Tech?
0: Yeah, but I think it's going to wind up being more of when we think of the evils of college sports, we're just thinking of it in totality. I don't think Texas Tech is going to wind up being the face of all the evil, you know, out of control rules, lawlessness in the NCAA these days.
1: Would you, if you were an NFL team, would you take a shot on Sorsby?
0: No.
1: I mean, I will tell you as a starting point, I'm kind of amazed that he's even eligible. I mean, in every other sport, if he did this, he's banned for life.
0: Yeah.
1: Why is it if he does it in college that all of a sudden it doesn't matter for his pro career? Is that not odd to you?
0: I mean, Pete Rose lost his livelihood, right? He lost his livelihood.
1: Yeah. And I mean, he's not the only. Recently, Porter, Chauncey Billups. I mean, some of those guys may go to prison, but like Terry Rozier. It's odd to me that he's just eligible for the draft.
0: Yeah, I'll probably be wrong. I have a hard time believing that someone's going to select him in the supplemental draft, but there's a lot of people who know a whole lot more than I do, and they think that he is absolutely going to get selected in the supplemental draft and that teams are going to be pounding down the door to bid for his services in the supplemental draft. I have a hard time believing, and again, I'm probably going to be wrong, but I have a hard time believing that there's NFL teams out there that are willing to give up draft picks for a player who has a major gambling problem and would
1: really,
0: be the
1: really
0: face
1: good.
0: Of your team.
1: What if he's really, really, really good? Like, how good do you have to be for your principle to not be true?
0: Yeah, I think you have to be. I think you have to be pretty great.
1: So let's just assume that some team out there thinks he's pretty great.
0: Yeah.
1: Okay, I'm not saying he is or not. I don't know. But let's just say there's some team out there that looks and says, you know what? This is a dude who would be a top 10 pick. And I can get him in the draft. Do you do it then?
0: Yeah, apparently, I think this year's draft, he was, like, if he was in this year's draft, he would have been the second or third quarterback taken, I think they said, draft people. Yeah, like, that's why he's going to wind up being taken, for the same reason that Texas Tech
1: was going
0: to be okay
1: with
0: all this stuff.
1: You're GM Zazz.
0: Do I want?
1: Let's say in your mind, this is a top 10 pick.
0: Yeah.
1: Are you going to take the stance of, and let's say you believe he's reformed and that he won't gamble again. Are you going to take him?
0: I would not, because now it becomes a thing. Every day, I'm wondering, is today the day that we find out that our starting quarterback, the face of our franchise, is back to gambling?
1: At some point, he does deserve to be forgiven, though, right? I mean, there comes a point. I don't know. I guess what I'm saying is, I don't know that, like, life punishment has to be for gambling. We don't do that with other things. You can do serious crimes.
0: Yeah.
1: Crimes, I would argue, are a lot worse than gambling, and the league is going to let you back in.
0: You're right. I know it's a really easy thing to say, where it's like, hey, you know, a guy beats up his pregnant girlfriend, he's allowed to play the very next week. What are we doing here? And of course, in theory, you're 100% correct to have that problem. But the problem is, we're talking about one bad thing, and it's not a competition. I'm not trying to weigh which one's worse, but we're talking about one bad thing that happens away from the game and another bad thing that is happening and possibly spoiling the integrity of the game. And that's,
1: so for you, that's a can't be forgiven, at least in the realm of sport. Can be forgiven in life.
0: Oh, it could be forgiven.
1: But can't be forgiven in the realm of sport.
0: It can be forgiven. Like, I'm not sitting here saying Brendan Sorsby should have a lifetime ban. I'm not doing that. I have a hard time believing that an NFL team is going to give up a high draft pick for a potential powder keg that would be the most important player on their team. I have a hard time believing you're going to do that.
1: Do you think he'll be on a, however he gets there, be it the supplemental draft or as a free agent or whatever, do you think he'll be on a roster this fall?
0: I don't. Like, I don't think he's going to get a bid in the supplemental draft. Again, I'm probably going to be wrong, because people are swearing that he's going to be very sought after in this draft. I have a hard time believing it. I really do.
1: Yeah. I think he's going to be on a roster. I don't know how, you know, I don't know the mechanics of how it will happen or what people will give up. I just think he's too talented for someone not to say. Because you mentioned about Texas Tech. This will be a blip on the radar.
0: Yeah.
1: I do kind of wonder, if he gets in the league in a year, is it a blip on the radar? Do people go, oh, yeah, that was the guy who that happened to, but then they just move on to something else?
0: I think if he's a good player in the NFL in a few years from now, it's a footnote as part of his career. It's a footnote.
1: It's interesting. I don't know. I mean, I certainly don't think Texas Tech should be given less punishment than the kid. Because Texas Tech knew, once they knew what they were getting into, they still wanted him to play.
0: Yep.
1: And then they tried to act like it was some moral high ground.
0: Yep.
1: And I think that's ridiculous. Now, the U.S., we're probably looking at the best soccer team of my lifetime. I mean, Zaz probably goes back to that 1930 team. But for me, this is probably the best U.S. team of my lifetime. How far can they go? That'll be next here on Matt and Myron on ESPN Radio.
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0: Monday morning on the Mac and Bone Show. Mac's still on vacation. We'll recap the busy weekend. Are the Heels national champs? We'll talk about it. 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

0: States right now. I am seeing videos as we speak in Atlanta, Georgia, where the Spanish national team is playing today, and it looks like an absolute party. Atlanta, a place that knows how to party. They don't need the Spanish to teach them, but I'm surprised. What, if I were to say to you, what song do you think the Spanish fans use to celebrate outside the arena? I'm not sure you would choose Jump Around by House of Pain.
1: Oh, but it's a great song. They should adopt it.
0: Well, they are doing it right now, and they are dancing in the streets of Atlanta, and the video looks absolutely amazing. I am enjoying the World Cup. I'm enjoying, you know, the games are fine, but I'm really liking the sort of cultural exchange.
1: You love the experience.
0: Part of this. Yeah, because soccer as a sport is, I mean, it's boring. Like, I like
1: Oh, I love soccer. You're not going to convince me.
0: You wouldn't say it's exciting, would you?
1: Yeah, I think soccer's great. Yeah. Yeah, I'm relaxed while I'm watching it, you know?
0: But you're not, I sound like I'm a soccer hater. I'm not at all. I've been to the European Championships. I've been to the World Cup. I enjoy it. I enjoy it for the atmosphere. You're telling me you follow the footy, you understand the formations.
1: I would not describe it as boring. No, I'm not. Well, I mean, I know what the formations are, but I'm not going to sit here and tell you that I watch the game and, like, I understand, you know, all of the strategy that's happening at once. No. I'm not going to be able to do that. But, I mean, I have a son who played travel soccer for years, so soccer was a major part of our lives for the last few years, every weekend, you know. I love soccer. I had season tickets for Inter Miami down here for several years. Of course, we have Lionel Messi who plays for us. And yeah, I love soccer. I don't find it boring whatsoever.
0: So with that in mind, Zlatan, mm-hmm. who I think is becoming a minor star so far in the soccer coverage, he's very very plain spoken, to the point. He'll say whatever. He said yesterday that he did think that the U.S. men's national team has a chance to win the World Cup. He just gave a one-word reply when asked by the host. He said, yes. Do you agree with that statement?
1: Yeah, I mean, I think expectations change, right? We could say this about any sport and any team that we follow. Heck, you could have said it about the New York Knicks. You know, once they got to the second round and you know, they've won all the games in a row by double digits, it's like, no, it's not just about getting the NBA Finals. The goal is to be getting to the NBA Finals. No, now it's like, we better win the NBA Finals. Expectations can change. And I think that might be what we're seeing here with the U.S., because it's literally unprecedented what's happening here. The U.S., the six goals combined that they've scored in these two matches now equals, or maybe it's one goal fewer than the most goals they've ever scored combined in a World Cup. They're right there, only two matches in. It's the first time in World Cup history for the U.S. that they've won back-to-back games. So they've never accumulated 6 points through the first two games of group play. So what we're seeing is unprecedented. It looks like the best U.S. team of our lifetimes right now. And considering that they've already won the group, which means you're going to have favorable draws, not only in the round of 32, but also in the round of 16. So they're very likely going to they're not going to see a team that would be better than them until, doesn't mean they can't lose to them, but they're not going to see a team that would be better than them until the round of 8.
0: And That's not true.
1: No?
0: They'll play in the round of 16, Belgium. And while they can beat Belgium, Belgium is better. Belgium is a top 12 team in the world. They did get a favorable draw, because normally in that round of 16,
1: I mean, right now, Belgium, who knows if Belgium even qualifies to make it out?
0: They're going to qualify. I mean, okay. they are still, I mean, look, if they don't, then that's a whole different situation. But Belgium has this older generation. It's kind of towards the end of their career that they are very likely to win that group. And if Belgium plays the United States, they will be favored. That doesn't mean the United States can win, but they will be favored. Belgium will be favored. But let me just go back, because I don't want to just throw damp water on everything. Everything you said is correct. I mean, this is the best U.S. team of our lifetimes.
1: Yeah.
0: They are doing things that nobody's done. They do have a couple of structural advantages. I do want to at least note, because no one else seems to note them. Because we're a host, we got put as a top seed in our
1: Correct.
0: Bracket.
1: Correct.
0: No, that doesn't happen for us. Normally,
1: would they have been in the second tier otherwise?
0: Yes, probably. But normally we get paired with like a Spain or an England or a Germany because we are a two seed for like, you know, using NCAA tournament parlance. So we got a one. So did Canada, though, and so did Mexico. And that's an advantage of being a host. Now, we did get a group where we had no, to use the term, like minnows, nobody awful. And that was sort of unlucky, actually. So we would play three teams that in theory could beat us. We've won two. Turkey has nothing to play for in the next game. Neither do we. So I don't know what that game's going to be like. We got a favorable draw in the knockout round, right? Belgium is the Sweet 16 team. We could have gotten a lot harder team than them. They are beatable. It's looking like we're probably going to play Bosnia in the first round, a team they can beat. So, yes, a run to the quarterfinals is not crazy at all.
1: And I think once you're there, like if you're in the quarterfinals.
0: Then you sit there, then you see what happens. Yeah.
1: Yeah. Like if you're there, if you're in the final eight, then the expectation needs to change from happy to be here to let's win the whole thing.
0: And you would look, again, if things were to, and this can change because teams can lose, you probably would see Spain, which is either the best or second best team in the world, in the quarterfinals. And then I do think, Zaz, things like you're playing at home, this country gets wrapped up in it. You know, soccer, if you get lucky, something, you know, we saw Curacao get a tie yesterday.
1: Yeah.
0: So I do think it's interesting.
1: I mean, Spain played to a draw their first game, too, against
0: Cape Verde. Cape Verde, yes. So I do think it is a chance for this country to get wrapped up and for something special to happen.
1: Yeah, and I think you look at the performance from this team the first two games. You know, the first game, they crushed Paraguay. The second game, they beat Australia in a little bit of a different style. It was more of a grinded out type of performance against Australia. And I think it shows you're winning in different ways in the first two games, which I think is super beneficial. And not a small thing, they're going to get Christian Pulisic back at some point. Like,
0: that's
1: I don't think it's going to be in the third game against Turkey. I don't know why you would run him out there for that game. But they're going to, at some point, add their best player. Not a small thing.
0: I think they're also, and this is good for American fans, they're just fun to watch. Like, whether you think soccer as a whole is fun or not, these U.S. games have been fun. Like, you don't have to have any real prior knowledge of the sport. The U.S. has played an exciting style.
1: You like the crowd being behind them. It's fun.
0: Yes, and they seem like a likable group of guys. And so I do think this has been about as good a start for the United States as you could possibly have. The NBA draft is next week. Normally that'd be big news. We'll get to it next here on Matt Myron.
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0: Happy Father's Day. I'm Mark Robbins. The final round of the U.S. Open, a Father's Day tradition. And this afternoon, Wyndham Clark tries to win the tournament for the second time. The 2023 champ is 7-under. He's got a 6-shot lead over 4 golfers, including Scottie Scheffler. There's a full slate of Major League Baseball today. Lots of thoughts in Detroit about what the Tigers are going to do with star pitcher Derek Skubal. The Tigers are struggling in the first half of the season. Skubal is at the end of his contract. Will Detroit trade him? Who wants Skubal? Who doesn't, says ESPN baseball analyst Doug Glanville.
20: There's a lot of teams that are missing a frontline starter, even though they're having good seasons. So kind of pick anywhere. I mean, you go around, and I'm sure the Yankees would love him. I'm sure the Rays would love him. They probably wouldn't pay him, so that would be the problem there. So there's every destination. That's what's so amazing about how good he's been the last few years.
0: That is Doug Glanville on ESPN Radio's Game Night. And there's Sunday Night Baseball coming up. Doug will be a part of it. ESPN Radio, 6:30 Eastern tonight. It's the Mets and the Phillies. Last night, Philadelphia crushed the Mets 15-3. Bryce Harper hitting for the cycle. Kyle Schwarber, oh, by the way, clubbed 3 home runs. Don't forget the Men's College World Series in Omaha, Oklahoma over North Carolina. 9-3 Saturday in Game 1 of that best-of-3 final. The Sooners go for the title today. It'll be Game 2, and the coverage begins 2:30 Eastern on ABC television. And, of course, it's on the ESPN app.
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25: How great was that pitching performance by the guy for the Yankees? I think Schlittler, or whatever his name is.
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25: I may have said that incorrectly. 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
27: He probably did. There's probably a video somewhere of him.
25: I feel like he went to a school.
27: He did.
25: And he was like trying to fit in, and he was like,
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0: Here we go.
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0: It's former Miami Dolphins coach Mike McDaniel, Jonathan Zaslow's favorite team. Did you like Mike McDaniel during his time there?
1: I liked him a lot better when they were winning the first 2 years than when they were losing the next 2 years. All the quirky personality traits were a lot more fun the first couple years.
0: Did you get some of those like Lululemon or Aloe pants that was a little short?
1: Did I?
0: Yeah, were you wearing those in
1: honor? I got my style. At this point in my life, we're not changing up styles. I got my style, Matt.
0: How would you describe your style, by the way?
1: T-shirt and mesh shorts. That's my style.
0: Mesh shorts.
1: Yeah. Want to be comfortable. Okay. Always comfortable.
0: 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The NBA draft is Tuesday and Wednesday. And as a college basketball fan, this might be the NBA draft that I find the most exciting and interesting.
1: Really?
0: In a long, long time. Yeah, because I don't know what's going to happen, right? Like, I think that, first of all, it's very deep. Where do your Heat pick, Jonathan?
1: 13.
0: Okay, so normally, I mean, you guys have done a great job over the years of finding players around there
1: yep.
0: that could be very helpful. But I think in this year's draft, there's a chance that the Heat, for instance, at 13, could pick the fifth best player in the draft. Like, that's really possible because once you get past the top four, there's really no consensus as to what should happen. And even in the top four, there's a big debate about you could make an argument for any of the top four of DeBonta, Darren Peterson, Cameron Boozer, and Caleb Wilson as being the first pick. So I find it a fascinating draft, even Jonathan, if there's not like one particular person that rallies everyone like Cooper Flagg did, I still find it very interesting.
1: Yeah, normally when you have a draft coming up where, like you said, we don't know who the top four picks are going to be, it's because, no real great players. That's the opposite this year. There are several potential really good players, great players, who are available at the very top of the draft, and we're not quite sure who's going to be selected. Even, I mean, when's the last draft where you didn't know who was going to go number one? All right.
0: It's been a while. Been a long time. I mean, probably that Markelle Fultz year was the last time with Jason Tatum and those guys.
1: It's like 8 years ago, right? Nine years ago?
0: Yeah, I mean, it's been a long time. There's another thing that can happen here, which there are guys that I could see one day being the best player in this draft that will not go in the top four. So take a Darius Acuff.
1: Mm-hmm.
0: He could be a bust, but he also could be a superstar. I mean, depending on how, and, you know, John Calipari, his record with guards in the NBA is pretty amazing if you look at it historically. He's projected to go seventh to the Sacramento Kings. I could see him being the second, third best player. You got a guy like Nate Amint, who's projected 10th, that if you had done this draft earlier in the year, might have been third or fourth. You got a guy like Yaxel from Michigan, who was the best player in college basketball last year, projected to go as low as 17th. There's no way that guy's going to fail in the NBA. I just think it's going to be a really fascinating to see where guys end up.
1: Yeah, the draft's going to be fun in and of itself this year, but also we have what feels like a lot of extracurricular activity. Now, granted, the main headline is Giannis and what's going to wind up happening there, but the way that the league operates now, and I mean, heck, you know, we mentioned it earlier with the Knicks and James Dolan and not wanting to go into the second apron, that is a real thing with a handful of teams, and it's why you're going to see a ton of player movement, which likely takes place at the draft, because we're talking about including the draft pick. So, now Tuesday night has potential to be a whole lot of fun. There's a lot of rumors out there already. I think there's a lot that's going to go down.
0: Giannis gets traded before the draft?
1: Yeah, I think it could happen anytime now. Like, literally could happen today.
0: And you think he's going to you, right?
1: Yeah,
0: I think he's going to
1: my house. Yes, right here. I have an extra bedroom. I think that he's going to be traded to Miami, yes.
0: Well, let me just give you an example of some of the things that I'm talking about for people who don't follow college basketball specifically. The Oklahoma City Thunder have the 12th pick.
1: Mm-hmm.
0: It says they could end up with a top five player in the draft in the 12th pick, which is like LeBaron Filon, who in the draft I'm looking at is projected to your Heat. that dude from Alabama, you cannot stop him. He scores at will. You put him on a good team, he's going to be a major contributor. You put him, say, on Oklahoma City, all of a sudden you got another guard who can put up buckets. I don't know if he's a perfect fit there, but there are guys all up and down the draft. And this is the second part of it. Next year's draft, Zaz, is awful. Might be the worst draft I can ever remember. There are really no great high school players, maybe one or two next year. And most of the college guys won't be as good. I mean, you almost need to load up on the talent right now, because next year's draft is nowhere near as
1: well. And next year, Matt, is also the first year of the new 3-2-1 system, right? Like, this is the last year of not just, hey, the tanking is going to allow you to get the best odds at the top of the draft, but next year they don't just draw the ping pong balls for 1-2-3 and then everybody else falls in line. They're drawing the order 1 through 16. They're drawing every lottery team, which is a massive change from what it's always been. So next year, I didn't know that. Next year, you're saying the draft is not very good.
0: Oh, it's terrible. There are people who follow this more closely than me that will tell you next year's draft. You may remember the Anthony Bennett draft, which I think was like 2013.
1: That was another year people didn't know who was going to go number one.
0: And that was the year, though, that, like, you go back and look at that, that was a horrible draft. I mean, nobody ended up really good from that draft. This one coming up has that potential of being just absolutely awful. But this year is stacked. I mean, I would go so far as to say, you look at the top 10 picks. A.J. Dabotsa, Darren Peterson, Cameron Boozer, Caleb Wilson, Keaton Wagler, Darius Acuff, Kingston Flemings, Mikel Brown Jr., Braden Berries, and Nate Amen. Zaz, you could tell me that any of those 10 guys will one day be an all-star, and I don't think I could argue with you. They obviously all won't be all-stars. That's not how it works. But you could tell me that any of those 10 teams got an all-star, and it would not surprise me.
1: Well, and that's that right there. And if people believe that, if general managers believe that, it's why it is that much more important for Milwaukee to make this trade before the draft on Tuesday night. And you make it either with a team that is in the top 10 or maybe just outside the top 10, like Miami is number 13, or you get yourself an extra pick. Who knows? Maybe you give your number 8 pick, which is what Milwaukee has right now. You have another first-round pick, and you move up even further into the draft. Number 10, excuse me.
0: Yeah, they have 10. So let's just say they make the trade with the Heat, and they get 10 and 13. I'm just looking at this mock draft that I'm seeing. Obviously, it can be any players. They have at 10, Nate Amen, at 13, LeBaron Filon. You might, if you make that trade with Miami, all of a sudden have your backcourt for the future from this draft. Like, you, if you're Milwaukee, you might literally have gotten your backcourt of the future in one draft. You just don't see that a lot, and that's why I think you're right. That trade's going to happen before the draft because this draft is so loaded, and it makes sense for them to do it.
1: Yeah, you really hurt yourself if you're saying you don't like the deals that are in front of you right now, so we're going to wait. I mean, if Matt's right and you decide to wait and maybe you trade him before next year's trade deadline, which would be crazy. You're essentially tanking another year of your team.
0: You shouldn't do that.
1: Then you're talking about acquiring a pick in next year's draft, which may not be any good. Yeah.
0: Would you take Dabonsa number one if you were the Wizards?
1: Yeah. I mean, he seems like the safest pick, right? Like maybe Darren Peterson could wind up being better. But, man, we're already talking about an injury history, in the 1 year he played college ball, you know. So Dabonsa seems like the safest, really good bet.
0: I think Boozer is the safest if you just want to make sure you have a good contributor. There's no way
1: guaranteed Boozer, solid player.
0: There's no way Boozer's going to fail, okay? I also don't think there's any way Boozer will be the best pick in this draft.
1: Right.
0: So you have to decide, do you want to have a guy that you know is not going to fail, but you're probably going to watch someone you've passed on be better?
1: Highest floor, lowest ceiling for Boozer.
0: I think that's exactly right. That's Boozer. Dabonsa, to me, is highest ceiling, and his floor is not that low. Whereas Darren Peterson, Darren Peterson could be Kobe. He also could be, like, out of the league. There is a little bit of that with him.
1: Yeah, he could be Kobe or could be O.J. Mayo.
0: Yeah, that's actually, I like that. I like that as a good duo. And I just don't know if you're the number one pick. If you've got A.J. DeBonta, can you take that risk?
1: Yeah. Yeah, we've been talking about DeBonta for over a year now, all right? And I think, well, a year and a half as being the number one overall pick. And I think there's a reason why. And I know Peterson only worked out for Washington. He's not working out for anybody
0: else. What do you make of that? Like, what do you make
1: of
0: that?
1: He's trying to tell you that he's the number one pick. So, you know, I'm not, like, that's how good I am. Washington, you should take me. I'm only working out for you.
0: If he, though, the problem for Darren Peterson is, you can't take him number one because of that year at Kansas. It just didn't work. And right. If it doesn't, well, you know, a lot of guys have worked at Kansas. Bill Self is a pretty good coach when it comes to getting great players to play. It did not work there. And I think that means you can't risk it at number one.
1: And if you're Washington, if you're going to take Peterson, I'll take him number one. Call up Utah. You got to make a trade.
0: Because Utah has known DeBonta since he was 15.
1: Yeah.
0: So Utah would definitely want to do that. It's 888-SAY-ESPN. It's Matt and Myron. We're going to do some headlines, all the secondary things in the world of sports. That's next. I'm Matt and Myron.
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11: Coming up on Monday at 3, Kyle's back. I'm gone. 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

0: Matt Myron here on ESPN Radio. What is this song? What are you playing? What is this?
1: I don't know. It's called Bright Lights.
0: Okay, we just hit like generic entrance there.
1: Yeah, at this point.
0: Okay.
1: Yeah, this one. For this one, yes.
0: You know what? They can't all be perfect. It's Matt Myron on ESPN Radio. He's Zazz. You may know him from the Dan Lebatard show and wrestling his children for control of the remote.
2: That's right.
0: I'm Matt Jones from KSR and this show, and it is now time for headlines.
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4: The Sunday headlines.
0: All right, here we go. You know, there's a lot of things happening in sports, so there are things you might have missed, and that's why we bring them. James, what's up first?
5: Yeah, let's start with last night. The Phillies just beat up on the Mets 15-3, but just the offensive explosion included Kyle Schwarber. He hit three home runs, two in the same inning. Both were over, in that inning, both were over 450 feet. And then Bryce Harper, by the fourth inning, he had a cycle. He hit a home run in his first at bat. He had a double and a single in the third, and then he finished it off with a triple in the fourth for the cycle. Big offensive output for the Phillies.
0: That's the thing that's fascinating is to hit for the cycles as by the fourth inning. I've always thought the cycle as a thing was overrated because it requires you to hit.
2: Me too. I say that all the time.
0: Requires you to hit a single.
2: Crazy. Yes. Yeah. Yes. The cycle is the most overrated feat in all sports. Yes.
0: Finally, yeah. So well, good. I'm glad. So well, because you have to get a single. It would be much more impressive to hit four home runs or
2: That's
0: four doubles.
2: Right, of course.
0: But nevertheless, that you do, I guess you do have to have some sort of skill to be able to hit a home run and a triple. So you have to be able to be fast and have power. So that's worth something, isn't it, Zazz?
2: So apparently, like James said, he needed a triple in the fourth at bat and he got it. Well, like, would he have stopped at third if he had a chance for an inside the park home run? Overrated feat in sports, the cycle.
5: What if you do it in order? What if you get a single, then a double, then a triple,
2: cycle.
5: Then a home run.
0: Is that a thing?
5: Are you
0: is
5: more
0: that
5: in
0: a thing
5: on that?
0: That people say? Progressive
2: yeah.
0: cycle?
2: Yeah, he hit for the progressive cycle. Yeah, that's
0: okay.
2: Yeah.
0: Well, I've been working on my progressive cycle, so I'm glad
5: the show's presented by Progressive Insurance.
0: Yeah, look at you knowing how to. I will say, I was in the stadium when Ellie De La Cruz got a cycle, and it does get people amped up. I don't know if it should, but congrats
2: to
0: Bryce Harper.
2: You only need a single to complete the cycle. So when the guy steps up to bat, the whole crowd is rooting for him to get a single instead of a home run?
0: Yeah, I think so. I think that's exactly what happens.
2: It's ridiculous.
0: But congrats. I will say, if you go look at the history of people who've gotten cycles, they tend to be some of the best players in the game. Whereas some of the other random stats, like a no-hitter can be just thrown by some Joe,
2: mm-hmm.
0: the cycle people tend to be pretty good. So,
2: cycle's
0: all right, what's next?
2: Yep.
0: Yeah.
5: All right, let's go to the World Cup. Scottish soccer fans have been having a blast in Boston over the past week.
2: Oh, they like to drink.
5: Exactly. The Tartan Army has been taking it. Tartan?
0: Stop right there. You can't go, the Tartan Army.
5: Tartan?
0: You sound like you just grew up in the sticks. All right, let's make it to where you... The Tartan.
5: Tartan, okay.
0: Tartan Army, not Tartan Army. The Tartan.
5: I misspoke. The Tartan Army... has been taking over restaurants and pubs and drinking, like Zaz says, a ton of beer. Sam Adams says it's Boston Tap Room. Ran out of Sam Adams Boston Lager over the weekend because Scottish soccer fans drank it dry from Thursday to Sunday. The Tartan Army drank four times as much Boston Lager as it normally sells during a typical four-day holiday stretch like the 4th of July.
0: So I, 2 years ago, Zazz, I went to the European Soccer Championships and I followed Scotland around for 5 days. Just... because they seemed fun.
2: Mm-hmm.
0: And they are wild. First of all, they're the friendliest people because they're just happy to be like out of Scotland and to meet people. And they're nice and they're exciting and they sing. What I like is that they sing, you know, they have their little chant, "No Scotland, no party." That's their big chant. And they'll do it anywhere. So I'm not surprised the city of Boston has fallen for Scotland. And honestly, it feels like Boston's a good city for Scotland. I could see why the Scottish fans like people in Boston. I think that's been a cool thing to watch.
2: They have been drinking Boston under the table during this World Cup. It is, how does a Boston Sam Adams bar run out of beer? That's
0: go invite Scottish people. So I'm in New York and they're here, too, a lot of them. And, you know, they wear their kilts. And it's a little hot to be walking around in a kilt, although I guess it allows some airflow up in that region. But yeah. I will say this. If you see a Scottish person, if you just say go Scots or whatever, they get so happy. So I'm pro Scotland. They're going to kind of be on the border of making it to the next round. It'll depend on goal differential. We'll see what happens. What's next?
5: Last weekend, UFC Freedom 250 at the White House reached 17 million total viewers across U.S. and Latin America on Paramount Plus, a streaming company, announced Thursday. According to Paramount, the seven-bout card averaged 8.2 million viewers, seven in the U.S., and totaled 17 million across the U.S. and Latin America. Seems pretty impressive for a streaming service to reach that, except for Joe Rogan said that 150 million people viewed it.
0: So here's my view. First of all, I didn't watch it because I don't really enjoy MMA. I know Myron is a big fan. Zaz, are you an MMA fan? Feels like something you would like since you fought your children.
2: I will watch it if it feels big. I watched last weekend, yes.
0: Okay, so I didn't watch it, so to be fair. I knew when I heard Joe Rogan say that he heard there was 150 million people watching it. I was like, all right, Joe. Settle down. Because first of all, it's on Paramount Plus. It's not when something's not on free TV, you're not going to get numbers like that. But this is why I have a firm belief. Life is about expectations. Set expectations low and then meet them. That's the way to do life. 8.2 million people is objectively a pretty good number for MMA. Like a really good number, actually. But when you say there was going to be 150 million people and it's 8.2, you look like fools. And they did that to themselves by not producing a reasonable expectation.
2: Well, and how could he have said 150 million? Like, there's not 150 million subscribers to Paramount Plus. They'd be the biggest streaming, you know, company in the world. If that
0: I know
2: were the case.
0: That's crazy. So you watched it? Did you enjoy it? Did you enjoy the?
2: I heard it was
0: a really good card. People were fighting their faces off.
2: Cool spectacle. I mean, a little weird, but cool spectacle. And yeah, most of the fights, all of them except for the main event, were, you know, ended early in knockouts. So that's always fun. And the main event was a massive upset as well. So it was, yeah, it was a fun card, but a weird scene. You know, they got the White House in the backdrop.
0: Yeah, I saw the flyover. That looked cool. I don't know, like, if that's the place to have it on the White House. But you know what? I'm not going to argue with people. Like, if you want to have, I don't know, Evel Knievel and that would like jump the White House, everybody at this point can do whatever they want. But the 8.2 million, I do think objectively, like, that's a great number for him. That's more than watch the Stanley Cup Finals, for instance. And the Stanley Cup Finals were highly rated. But don't say you're going to get 150 million people. You're like children when you make numbers like that. It just doesn't make sense.
2: Yep. Yeah. Eight plus million for a streaming service is a really good number.
0: Imagine the number you could get if you film Zaslow wrestling his children on the steps of the
2: White House. We're not giving it away for free, Matt.
5: That might be next. Who knows?
0: We are going to go back to the World Cup. It's taking over America, and it'll take over Matt Myron next.
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0: Happy Father's Day. I'm Mark Robbins. It's the final round, of course, of the U.S. Open. Wyndham Clark has the lead by 6 shots over 4 golfers, including Scottie Scheffler. Now, only Arnold Palmer and Johnny Miller have ever made up a 6-shot deficit in the final round of the U.S. Open to win the tournament. Scottie believes he can do it, too.
13: We want to be in these positions. This is why we practice and play, to have the opportunity to win golf tournaments, and that's what tomorrow is. You know, I have an opportunity to go out there and have a great round and give myself a chance to win the tournament.
0: That's Scottie Scheffler. Major League Baseball from Saturday. The Phillies over the Mets 15-3. Bryce Harper hitting for the cycle, and Kyle Schwarber hit 3 home runs. That's the Sunday night baseball matchup here on ESPN Radio, 6:30 p.m. Eastern. That's when our coverage begins. Now, yesterday on ESPN Radio, it was a solid matchup. The Central Division leading Brewers in the National League playing the NL East leading Braves in Atlanta and leading until the bottom of the ninth.

0: Zaslo filling in for Myron. We are going to do some World Cup now. 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And to talk the World Cup, we need somebody who knows what they're talking about, at least somebody with a British accent. Because in America, we do not listen to people about soccer unless you have an accent or are Alexi Lawless. That's the only way. Although you could argue we don't even need to do the second part. Nadim Onuoha is joining us. He's ESPN soccer analyst, played at Manchester City and the aptly named Real Salt Lake. Nadim, thank you very much for being on here. It was nice to meet you.
1: Oh, honestly, it's a pleasure. I love radio as well. So this is a real highlight for me.
0: This is the truest form of entertainment. Did you grow up listening to like BBC One on the games and all of that?
1: BBC One, Five Live. And when I'm back in England, I do work on radio as well. For as much as I get the chance to go to games and talk about things, I just love the way we can speak on radio. So it's honestly one of my favorite forms of
0: I love it. You and I were already connected. Well, let's do something very sort of ethnocentric and let's talk about the Americans.
1: Of course, let's do that.
0: 2-0, best start for America in the World Cup ever. They've looked great. Now, on the one hand, they've played two teams that were not contenders, but they've also looked great in those games. How serious should we be? We've had people say, look, this team can win. Zlatan said that. And then there's people like me going, hey, hang on just a second. Where are you on the America train?
1: Well, Zlatan saying things is obviously like a topic in itself, so I'm just going to push that to the side for now. But what I would say, from having watched them play, I think that first game against Paraguay was a shock to many, because I think most people thought that they would win, but it was the manner in which they did so. You know, to essentially be that dominant, because we speak about the US team and it tends to only revolve around the likes of like Pulisic and so on, but you got a chance to see some of the other stars within that team and what makes them really, really good. And they dominated a Paraguay side that doesn't get dominated by anybody. So that's really significant. That felt like a big moment in the tournament. And then days pass and you're hearing this war of words between basically the nation of Australia and USA. It's going to be this, it's going to be that. Don't underestimate us, say Australia. And then USA says, okay, sure, let's have a battle, but we're still the better team. So I think the fact that they've won those two games is significant. But it's the nature of the performances, because for as much as the first game looked the nicest, from a purist standpoint, they showed real character in the second one, which is probably what's going to help them, I think, go as far as they've ever been before.
2: So how much better can they wind up being than what we've seen once Pulisic gets back in the lineup?
1: I think with Christian, it's the... I know over here there's big talk about ceilings and floors, and he does raise the ceiling in terms of how he attacks. I think the speed that he has, the experience that he has, and the drive and desire that he has, because essentially this sport, as is the case with many sports, like speed kills, and unless you have somebody that can match you up in that manner, then you will always be, you know, an excellent player. And I think he's got that with the skill as well that he has. So I think from when he comes back in, he offers them a different way to play to say how they did against Australia, which they'll probably need, because the further in you go towards the tournament, you start to realise the strength that you have, everybody else has as well. So that's when the stars really come to the fore. You know, for example, say Messi and Mbappe in that World Championship final 4 years ago. So I think it'll be good to see when he comes back. I think he's probably in some ways frustrated that he's not been a bigger part of what has been a very big story. And I think if he comes back and he's motivated and wants to prove a point that he's still the guy, then yeah, I think it can make a big difference.
0: America got kind of fortunate. We're talking to Nadim Onuoha. I'm going to get that. We're going to keep having you on.
1: Little by little, we'll get that. We'll get it. Don't worry.
0: We'll get there. Listen, I'm from the hills of Kentucky. We don't meet a lot of
1: Nadims. It's all good. It's all good.
0: The USA got a fortunate draw. Like, we were the highest ranked team in our group because we're the host. Then even you look at the round of 32 and the round of 16, Bosnia looks to be the likely round of 32 team, then potentially Belgium in the round of 16. That's a pretty fortunate draw for America. Let's just say that's who they get, Bosnia and then Belgium. How do you like that run for the United States?
1: I think you would have to be positive, just because essentially, like for the US, you know, obviously the same for Canada and Mexico, like you're playing at home, you are playing in front of tens of thousands of fans who

0: were there to support you. So whoever, you know, the USA play against in these, like, through this tournament, like, it'll always be harder for the opposition. And Bosnia and Herzegovina, it doesn't feel like a lot, doesn't feel like culturally significant, and it feels like a game which the USA should win. But if we were to change that name to, say, Italy, then people would be like, oh, that is a tough draw. But Bosnia beat Italy to qualify for this World Cup.
1: That's true.
0: So you cannot take them for granted. But again, I just have this real belief in the USA that from a matchup standpoint, until they meet somebody that is as strong, as dynamic and driven as they are, then, you know, I'll always favour them. And yeah, you could say the draw has been fortunate to them, but they still need to win the games. And, you know, the draw, with all due respect, was also fortunate to Turkey. And they've lost two games. It's the same group as the USA. They were fancied to be a team that maybe could finish top of the group as well, but they haven't done so. So you can only play what's in front of you, but they're playing with real pride, momentum, and a real belief that, you know, they can make history.
2: Needham, what do you make of what's going on with Ronaldo in Portugal?
0: Okay. So this
1: He's old. He's old. He can't move, Needham.
0: Don't do that. Don't do that. I'm 40 years old. Don't do that. I think in some ways, the aging superstar is a really interesting debate, because Ronaldo and Messi, they're so far ahead of absolutely everybody else. You know, there's a different discussion that will always be had around those guys. But for Messi with Argentina, you have a nation and people talking about him where we don't mention his age ever. We talk about people being the right fit to play around him because he's one of the greatest, if not the greatest of all time. Whereas because Ronaldo plays a slightly different role, the discussion is, well, is he valuable anymore? Which is a crazy thing to think for somebody so significant. But I see it in some ways. But I think for the last game where they drew, I think it was Roberto Martinez just didn't set the team up right, because Ronaldo will be led by service. Messi is the service and the finish at the same time. You know, he has the ability to roam and have a greater impact in the game. But for Ronaldo, if the team's not getting it right, he can't really have those moments. So I think I'd always choose to start him. And not least of all, because, you know, in the biggest moments, would you really bet against him? You can look at all the, like, oh, this minute, that minute, and so on and so forth. But if there's a big moment towards the end of a game, would you really be surprised if Ronaldo takes it and, you know, makes history for Portugal?
1: That's interesting. You're the first person I've heard as a soccer analyst kind of taking up for Ronaldo.
2: Yeah.
1: It's good. Yeah, maybe it's that you're the same age.
0: We're the same age. We're both just as culturally significant for the game of soccer. So, yeah, you know, that's the way it has to be.
1: Well, let me ask you about the country where you played most of your career, in England. I think because they started at the end of the tournament, like their first game was 6 days into it, people kind of forgot about them. They won easily against a good Croatian team. Are they kind of a dark horse contender? We're used to England losing in painful ways for our British friends. Are they going to change that this year?
0: Well, to be honest, unless you're winning a World Cup, you do tend to lose in painful ways anyway. You know, everyone's got their own stories. But I think what's different with this England side compared to all the ones that have been in my lifetime in particular is that they have a genuine belief that they could be and possibly should be making it to at least the semi-finals of a World Cup. This is given the fact they've played in the last two European Championship finals. Obviously, they've lost the last two, lost to Italy and lost to Spain 2 years ago. But they compete on that sort of level. And when it comes down to things like odds, they are, say, third or fourth favourite. And you know, on their day, they can do it. You've got a guy playing up front in Harry Kane, who's playing for Bayern Munich, who's one of the top goal scorers in all of Europe. You've got somebody playing behind him in Jude Bellingham, who's playing for Real Madrid. You've got stars everywhere. And you've got a manager on the sideline, which I think is probably significant, Thomas Tuchel, the German, who doesn't have the same trauma that previous English managers have. Because one of the toughest things, and maybe we've seen the same effect with Pochettino for the US, you don't carry the trauma of a nation when you do that job if you're from somewhere else. Instead, you see the objective. And I think Thomas Tuchel sees the objective and he makes decisions. And he's not scared to make big decisions because legacy-wise,
1: he, like, left people home, right?
0: He's left some big stars at home, and he'll take some big stars off in games as well. Because if it feels right, he'll just do it. And obviously, there's no guarantee that he will make the difference. But yeah, England are a sneaky team, sneaky, sneaky team to make into the last rounds, because whether they play well or they don't, for some reason, they always end up in that sort of mix at the end anyway.
2: Needham, what will be the best game today?
0: I think if you are somebody that just loves to see, like, attacking play, I think Lamine Yamal, we've just seen that he's going to be starting for Spain. So I would always tune in to watch him. And I think on paper, I don't think that's necessarily the best game, but I think he's possibly the best player of the whole slate today.
2: Mm-hmm.
0: And when we talk about, say, players and talk about him in particular, we're talking about Spain need Lamine Yamal back. You know, they lack the creativity, so on and so forth. And we did a segment this morning on ESPN2. And then at the bottom of the screen, showing after all his achievements, he said he's 18 years old. Like, you're reminded of the fact that he's essentially, you know, he's more or less a child that has all the potential in the world. So, yeah, I'm going to be interested to see how he performs, because if he performs well, you can start to believe in that Spain team again after drawing their first game 0-0, that maybe, just maybe, you know, this will be their year.
1: And a child who was hanging out at the Walmart in Chattanooga, Tennessee.
0: Hey, listen,
1: and that's in of itself.
0: That's deeper unique level humility that, you know, we know plenty of other stores where he could be going. But, you know, fair play to him.
1: I don't always go to Walmart, because then you're
0: amongst
1: avoid it. Them in Walmart.
0: But maybe that's how I can tell he's a child.
1: He's done it. I'll finish with this, Nadim. Americans like two things. They like to pick a favorite to cheer for, and they like an underdog. Let's take America out of it, because we're going to root for our country. Give me a favorite that you think is the favorite to win the whole thing, and then give me an underdog that's like one notch below that, that could do what Morocco did 4 years ago and make a run to the semifinals.
0: Okay, so the favorite is France. France have got one of the best attacking lineups that probably world football's ever
1: seen. I can't
0: seen.
1: Cheer for the French, just for the rest.
0: Hey, listen, I didn't ask you to. All we're doing is just stating facts for now.
1: Okay, all
0: just
1: right.
0: Just stating facts
1: enough.
0: For now. And I think in terms of an underdog, I'm going to give you an unlikely underdog due to their history, but Germany. Germany aren't many people's favourites to win this whole thing, because under their coach Nagelsmann and their build-up to the tournament, they're going under the radar. They're not going to win it. They're not going to win it.
2: What a finish last night.
0: Exactly, yeah. And I think the fact they scored 7 in the first game, and the fact that they beat an Ivory Coast side, a Cote d'Ivoire side, who are a really good side coming out of West Africa, I think they're sneakily going about their business. And there's nothing more dangerous than a German side that's like underappreciated and being written off, because they will always find a way to be competitive.
1: I watched Germany's game yesterday, and when they hit the goal to take the lead, a man threw a pretzel all the way across the bar and hit a woman in the face. Now, I don't know if that's good sign
0: or
1: bad
0: sign.
2: Salted or unsalted?
1: I didn't get to see the salt level, but it was a happy throw. He wasn't angry.
0: Yeah, of course. If you're prepared to waste money to throw pretzels at people, then yeah, I guess you must be in a good place.
1: Nadim Onuwa, I have enjoyed having you here. Hopefully we can do it again next week. And good luck, and enjoy the rest of the World Cup here for ESPN.
0: Nadim, you will see me again, no doubt.
1: And enjoy West Hartford. I hear you're staying there for a month. It's beautiful this
2: time. Lovely.
0: That's where the fancy people go. Thank you for
1: having me. That's where all the fancy people go. Where will Giannis end up? We will. Nadim might have an opinion. We won't ask him, though, but we'll do it next here on Matt and Myron.
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20: The Miami Heat have been trying to get Giannis for months. We have no deal.
21: If anybody can make that kind of trade where Giannis is going to fit your basketball team, to me, that team makes the most sense if you're the Oklahoma City Thunder.
22: If I'm the Boston Celtics and I haven't won a championship in a couple of years, bringing Giannis in, if I can fit him into what I do, I think that would be the perfect fit.
23: I don't think you have to rearrange your franchise for Giannis. I do think Giannis would be better utilized when he has strong leadership from a head coach and starting from a front office.
1: Because of this topic that's coming up, I'm going to say something that I don't think I've ever said in my life. I'm really glad a person from Miami is here.
2: Oh, there you go.
1: I've never said that sentence before about anything. Because in general, Miami people, you know, but not in this case. Jonathan Zaslow is here with me on Matt Myron on ESPN Radio. And you're the perfect person to have on. Because the question is, what's going to happen with Giannis and what's going to happen with LeBron? The amount of words that have been said on ESPN networks about those two topics over the last 10 years could fill up a stadium. But now it's the moment of truth, at least for Giannis, and maybe for both. It is time to determine where he's going to go, and most people believe it's going to be the Miami Heat. Are you, as a Heat fan, excited about the opportunity, and how do you think Giannis will do if the trade ends up being to Miami?
2: I'm excited for being relevant again. You know, like I miss my team being front and center of all the conversations in the NBA, of being a championship contender, of being interesting. And certainly for us down here, we're looking for something new. It's been the same old for several years now. So that part I'm very excited about. And what would the Heat be if they acquired Giannis Antetokounmpo? I mean, they would immediately have one of the best front lines in all of basketball with him next to Bam Adebayo, and then you're trusting the organization to put together a really good team around them. And that's where you're getting, you know, a lot of the opinions out there where why would Giannis want to go to Miami when, you know, you're going to be giving up everything around him, and what are the Heat going to be able to do there? Well, first of all, giving up everything around him, this is a team that missed the playoffs this past year. Okay, so, you know, how great are, you know, all the depth that you're worried that the Heat aren't going to have? Well, which one is it, you know? Or is he going to a team that wasn't any good? Or is he going to a team that actually had some depth, though? So I look at this Heat team over the years. Whenever they acquire a superstar, be it Shaq, be it LeBron James, be it Jimmy Butler, whenever they've acquired these guys, every time, they've either won the championship, or at the very least with Jimmy, they've gotten to the championship round multiple times. So as long as this franchise acquires the superstar player, I trust that they're going to be able to figure out all the ancillary pieces and have this team as a championship contender.
1: That was kind of going to be my question. So you do think they can put enough around him
2: Yes.
1: to be successful. Now, the other option seems to be the Celtics and Jaylen Brown. I listen to a lot of Bill Simmons, and sometimes he frustrates me, but he tends to be in the ballpark of correct with Celtics things, and he's kind of said he thinks Jaylen Brown is potentially likely to get moved this year. If you're Milwaukee, do you make that trade with the Celtics that's basically for Jaylen Brown, or do you make the trade with the Heat that would be Tyler Hero and then probably draft picks?
2: I have a hard time believing that the Bucks would keep Jaylen Brown in this spot, because the trade that the Bucks are going to make, they're signaling, they're waving the flag, we are rebuilding. Well, you can't rebuild with a player who's making $300 million. Like, that's not how you rebuild. So it would be a multi-team trade if they were to trade for Jaylen Brown, where you move him somewhere else and you get a bunch of draft picks for him, which I would assume would be very easy to do, which is why I don't believe that Boston is actually offering Jaylen Brown. Because if Boston's offering Jaylen Brown, the Heat don't have a chance. Like, that offer is better than the Heat's offer. So if Boston is offering Jaylen Brown, what are we still doing here? Like, what? How has that deal not been made yet? So I don't believe that Jaylen Brown is actually on the table in this scenario here. If he were on the table and you're Milwaukee, you're trying to decide, okay, the picks that we would flip for Jaylen Brown, are they better than the draft picks we would potentially be getting from Miami? That's what you're talking about here.
1: On the other side, you've got LeBron James, who is not going to play. It's hard to know. Does he stay with the Lakers? They have his bird rights. Or does he go to Golden State and become what is essentially like, what was the movie where all the old guys, the action stars, got together for like
2: the
1: one
2: Expendables.
1: Last? The Expendables. So this would be like the Expendables. You go one more go around with all the old fellas. It would be fun. It would be like seeing the Eagles on tour one last time was for my uncle. But would it be a basketball team that would matter? My inclination is no, but what do you think is the most likely LeBron destination?
2: The Lakers. I can't see it. I guess if he winds up leaving, Golden State seems to be the obvious answer, because, hey, at least you're staying in California. Easy flight to go see your family. You're not going to pick up your family in what could be your very last year and move them somewhere else. The family stays. That's an easy private flight from San Francisco to Los Angeles. You want to visit your family. But I don't see him leaving the Lakers, especially when, you know, he adapted to that role of, you know, second or even third option at times really well the last part of the season.
1: It is probably for him, it's not a money decision for LeBron, right? Like, he doesn't need the money.
2: It's a respect decision.
1: Okay, fair enough. It's a respect / basketball decision. Isn't Golden State a more fun exit for LeBron than being on a Lakers team that's going to be, as we would say in the mountains, fair to middling?
2: I mean, no, I don't agree with that. This past year, I mean, you look at what they were this year. They were a top four team in the Western Conference. That's not fair to middling.
1: They were, but that team's not going to win it. But neither is Golden State. I mean,
2: right, neither is Golden State.
1: So, I mean, you could argue, but I think he's going to get more. The problem for LeBron with the Lakers is he is a second-class citizen on that team. He is not the primary option, and he won't be in Golden State either, but there would be something more special about, let's give Steph and LeBron their flowers together on their way out, than on a team where LeBron often feels like a third option and sometimes a dude where people are kind of like, hey, man, get out of the way a little bit.
2: I think you also have to consider, you know, he is starting to show age, and when I say that, I mean as far as like he's not healthy all the time anymore.
1: No.
2: He's never going to be a guy that plays a ton anymore, and that could be really hard to age gracefully in a brand new location. That fan
1: True.
2: Base doesn't care about how you age. They just want to win. Where in Los Angeles, at least there's a sense of, this is our guy. He's been here for 8-9 years. So you got to be careful where you decide to go.
1: Yeah. I do wonder to what extent the Lakers fans, though, are going to want to have another year of that. But I guess maybe that'll happen. We're going to talk a little College World Series and more with our guy Ryan McGee. That's next on Matt and Meyer.
0: Camp to camp, team to team.
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4: 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Minnesota knows that there's going to be noise around this battle. 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
1: Happy Father's Day. I'm Mark Robbins. Wyndham Clark preparing on this Father's Day for a final round at the U.S. Open. He's got a 6-shot lead over 4 golfers, one of whom is Scottie Scheffler. Clark has been on the lead since day one, and ESPN golf analyst Michael Collins believes when you know, you know. And he thinks, or knows, Clark is doing something special.
33: That second shot he hit on the par 5 yesterday, every other golfer in the field, that ball would have bounced right into the bunker. They wouldn't have gotten up and down for a birdie, and they'd have walked away with a par. Wyndham gets a bounce to the left, just barely trickles over this ridge, and funnels down to the hole to 3 feet. Tap-in eagle. Like, when it's your week, those are the type of bounces that you get.
1: That's Michael Collins earlier today on the best week ever here on ESPN Radio. 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The Phillies and the Mets are going at it in Philadelphia. Saturday they played and the Phillies won 15-3 thanks to Kyle Schwarber hitting 3 home runs and Bryce Harper hitting for the cycle.
9: And there's college baseball coming up on ABC television and the app at 2:30 p.m. Eastern. It's game two of the Men's College World Series. Oklahoma knocked off North Carolina 9-3 in game one of the best of three series. The Sooners win the title with a victory today. North Carolina needs to win today, and that would force a title tilt on Monday night in Omaha.
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1: No, he's just... What do you mean he's just Irish?
0: Myron Metcalf.
1: Like, Irish... 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Is he okay or is he Irish? That's not a... That's, that's not a game you play. That's just an Irish accent.
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1: 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Jonathan Zaslow filling in for Myron. Do you know who the singer is, by the way, Zaz?
2: Nah.
1: Boy, I just, they cannot put me with someone who knows Tyler Childers. It's just like, it's like must be a rule. You can't have that. You cannot have two people who know it is. 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I would think, Ryan, you know Tyler Childers. Am I correct?
15: Yes. And I know him because he sings actual country music as opposed to, a dance song that people claim is country music.
1: See, I've had this conversation with your guy Marty, and he gets mad because Marty tries to act like the country music now is real country music, and that kind of annoys me because you and I both know it's not.
15: Yeah, well, the only reason there's no one on planet Earth I would rather be than Omaha today. But I was a little bummed that Chris Stapleton was playing in Charlotte last night. I didn't get to go because that right there, that's country music.
1: But what's the common denominator of both those guys, Tyler Childers and Chris Stapleton? Where are they from?
15: Yeah, from America is where they're from.
1: Kentucky specifically is where they are from. All right, you are at the College World Series. I feel like, Ryan, that over the last 5 years, the College World Series has grown in popularity in general. And I feel like I've heard more talk about it in the last 5 years than I have before. But this year specifically, that feels like that hasn't been true. And I wonder if it's NBA and NHL finals being good, the World Cup. I know you're there, but have you felt like for whatever reason this one just hasn't connected quite as much?
15: No, everyone here feels actually completely opposite of that.
1: Really? Okay.
15: It's fine. I'm actually really surprised to hear you even say that because I get it. The World Cup is going on. I get it all that, but the general ratings have been through the roof.
1: Have they? Okay.
15: Attendance has been through the roof. The fact that we've had in the last North Carolina is the only repeat customer in the last 3 years. So we've had 23 out of 24 teams. Or have been new to the College World Series over the last 3 years. And it's easily one of the most competitive tournaments we've ever had. I wrote a column about it last week about, while we're so breathlessly trying to create parity and manufacture drama in the college football playoff and we're screwing with the NCAA basketball tournament, I said leave college baseball alone because, I mean, we had West Virginia, who'd never been here and owned this city the entire time they were here. We have Troy, who'd never been here. And the people of Omaha now, I see them. I went out to dinner last night and just random Omaha people wearing Troy stuff. and you know, St. John's, UC Santa Barbara, I mean, all these teams were competing and wrestling to the ground all these superpowers. And we got Oklahoma, who's not, all due respect to them, that's not a big college baseball brand, but they got a chance to win a national championship today. So within the industry right now, everybody's really, really, like, everybody thinks the momentum is really going in the right direction. Now, Major League Baseball is trying to screw with that because of this idiotic thing they talked about this week, but I don't think the Players Association is going to let that pass.
2: Yeah, Ryan, you mentioned Oklahoma and what a great story they are. How do you go from finishing 11th in the SEC to a win away from winning the College World Series?
15: It's the most remarkable. We were having this, I had dinner last night with David DeLucci and Todd Walker. And I was talking to those guys about it, and we were trying to come up with, like, other teams that were that barely made it into the tournament. I mean, Oklahoma had a losing record in the SEC. They had a losing conference record. And they only hit 43 home runs or whatever it was over the first, you know, like, three quarters of the season, and they've hit more than that in the last 21 games. And so it's just – it doesn't happen often. But I think about Ole Miss in 2022 – that was the last team, the 64th team admitted into a 64-team tournament, and they beat Oklahoma to win the championship. And I think about Fresno State in 2008. They had to win their conference tournament to get, even make it into the NCAA tournament, and they ended up winning the whole national championship. And it's just when it's rolling, it's rolling. And I give credit to Skip Johnson, you know, the head coach at Oklahoma, because his – mentor was Augie Garrido, and who, in my opinion, is the greatest coach in the history of college baseball. And what Augie would always preach was, don't let your ego get in the way of momentum. And what we've seen with Skip Johnson is he knows who the hot hands are. It's like racing a Talladega or Daytona, understanding what line is going faster than the other line. And he's pitched all freshmen. He started all freshmen in Omaha, and a lot of those kids didn't even pitch throughout most of the season. He put a damn pitcher in the game last night in the middle of the game, a national championship game that hadn't pitched in a month, and he put him in for three innings in the middle of the game. It's just right now they can do no wrong, and you keep waiting on that to end, and it does not end.
1: Why do you think college baseball in general, because you mentioned 23 of 24 teams in the last 3 years, you know, West Virginia there, Troy, Kentucky a couple years ago was there. We've not been good my entire lifetime. It feels like anybody can do it in college baseball. Why do you think that's true now when in other sports it seems like the it's harder for the Cinderella? Why can it happen so easily in college baseball?
15: Well, they finally loosened up. They finally got rid of the stupidest rule in collegiate athletics, which is no small accomplishment. But it was just 3 years ago and forever. The number of scholarships that a college baseball program had was 11.8 scholarships. Like, I'm not making that up. That's the number. And so there were only a couple of guys on the team that could get a full scholarship. And now you can go shopping, and they expanded the roster. And it used to be you were limited to 25 guys. Now, you had 35, 40 guys on the team, and Texas could stockpile guys that were never going to play. And now everybody has the same number. You know, it's a 25-man roster. And so now you can go shopping, and you can give guys stuff. And NIL has definitely helped. But in baseball, you know, it's funny. I was just looking at my friends at D1Baseball.com. That's Kyle Peterson's website. I was looking at this morning how the rosters were put together, and it's this complete mix. You know, Troy has a bunch of you know, Division I transfers. Oklahoma has like twice as many junior college transfers as any team that was here. And then you have teams like North Carolina where pretty much it's just built the old school way of recruiting. So it's just, they kind of got it figured out, and you can do it in a lot of different ways. And if I'm UC Santa Barbara, what I can pitch is, I mean, first of all, you get to live in Santa Barbara, but second of all, you know, you can play right now. You know, if you go to LSU, you're probably going to have to wait a couple of years. You know, and it's this kind of perfect chemistry mix, and which, of course, as you guys know, means that somebody's probably going to screw it up in the next couple of years.
2: Ryan, what's Omaha like for those who've never been for this tournament?
15: It is. I get asked this all the time, why I love it so much. It is. There's just a vibe, man. There's just a feeling. My favorite sporting events are the ones that you can't imagine the town without the event and the event without the town. You know, it's the Kentucky Derby, it's the Indy 500, it's the Masters. That's the feel that this place has. They have held this event in this city since 1950. And the city doesn't really care what teams come into town. They love them all. And the goal, you know, you go to all these college campuses, and I go into all these clubhouses and all these locker rooms and all these ballparks, and no one says, we're trying to make it to the College World Series. They don't talk about the road to the College World Series. They talk about the road to Omaha. The goal is to get to Omaha. And that's the field. And, you know, I still call it the new ballpark, but we've been in the downtown ballpark for 15 years now, and now the neighborhood around it has grown up. I mean, this is adult summer camp, and it's why everyone at ESPN fights over the assignment, and it's why once I got this assignment a long time ago, I defend that sucker like I'm defending my lead in Daytona 500. They're not going to get around me. It's just old school, new school. It's everything that you love about college sports that they're ruining everywhere else.
1: I went when my team wasn't even playing. And Ryan, I oddly think it's more fun when you don't know the teams than if you have a nervous rooting interest, you know?
15: Yep. No, the funny thing is like, so LSU, they didn't even make the NCAA tournament this year. And I've seen so many LSU fans. And the best food I've ever had in my life is in the parking lot of the ballpark. And these guys were at Rosenblatt 20 years ago, and they still come every single year. Once you get here, you want to be here all the time. So you're exactly right. And the cool thing is, like, literally, I'm looking out the window of my room at the ballpark, and they have this baseball village. And my favorite thing to do, I'll do it here as soon as I hang up with you guys, is to go to that baseball village, and there's a guy that sells vintage College World Series gear. And you can find a T-shirt with the Citadel here in 1990. And people wear that stuff everywhere. And so it's just a vibe to it. And I always tell everybody, it should be a bucket list event. And whether your team is here or not, and get here the first weekend when there's 8 teams playing, or like this weekend when it's Father's Day. I mean, there's way worse places to be, and there's nowhere else I'd rather be.
1: Ryan McGee. He should be, first of all, the nicest person at ESPN. James, am I wrong about that? Nicest person at ESPN.
3: I totally agree.
1: Without question, for those of you listening at home, like, he's as nice as he seems. And secondly, he should be on the tourism board for the events he likes. When he comes on and does Bristol or Talladega or Indianapolis or the College World Series, he makes you want to go. Ryan, thank you very much.
2: Thanks, Ryan.
15: Hey, well, I appreciate you saying that. I feel the same way about you guys. And you have to remind yourself sometimes, because work is work and you get frustrated. Man, we got a good gig, and I want everybody else to feel like they're going with us. So I appreciate you.
1: The only problem, the only drawback to Ryan is he's a Tennessee fan. That's the only one. Besides that, everything else is great.
15: Yeah, now you sound like me when I'm on the road in the SEC all fall. Man, we really like you, except for that place you got your diploma from.
1: I know, but I mean, you know how Tennessee fans are. Okay, let's be honest. I'm not going to.
15: God bless them. They're paying the bills, boys.
1: That's right, Ryan. Thank you very much. You can tune in.
15: Thank you all. Have a great Father's Day, everybody.
2: Thanks.
1: Thank you. Tune in to 2026 NBA Draft on Tuesday and Wednesday. 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

0: Brennan here on ESPN Radio. The World Cup games have begun. Spain has scored. Yamal, they let him start this game. Gets a goal, 1-0 early over Saudi Arabia in Atlanta. Spain had been a little bit of a disappointment early, but quickly get a goal to start it off. Are you, besides the United States, Zaz, is there a team that catches your fancy? Are you supporting soccer jerseys? Generally speaking, I don't think people should wear soccer jerseys unless they're young, because they rarely flatter anybody that is not in really good shape. But is there one that you're sort of using around Miami?
1: No, I mean, I don't wear soccer jerseys, but if we're asking for what other countries I'll give some kind of support outside the United States, I'd like to see Canada do well. My mother's side of my family is Canadian. I have dual citizenship, so I like for Canada.
0: Wait a minute, you're partially a Canuck.
1: I have dual citizenship, yes. So I like for Canada to do well. I mean, this tournament, they got their first ever point and then, of course, their first ever win. So they're in a great spot right now. And we also root for Argentina. My wife's family is Argentinian. And, you know, obviously we love Messi. So we like Argentina as well.
0: Do you ever get to use the Canadian part of your citizenship for anything?
1: I've never had to. I mean, there'd be no reason for me to have to use it, but so.
0: Well, I think the Canadian story has been interesting. You know, get their first win.
1: Yeah.
0: If they can win the group, they get to stay in Canada through the Sweet 16, which would be great. Argentina, obviously, with a huge support. We were talking during the break about games, and it's fascinating to me with how expensive these ticket prices are. How is everyone going? Like, you're in Miami.
1: Yeah.
0: There are games where the get-in price, coming up with, like, Brazil and Scotland, and then Colombia and Portugal.
1: There are games
0: in Miami where the get-in price is in the thousands of dollars. Who are these people that are all going to the games?
1: Yeah, we have a game here today, Uruguay and Cabo Verde. And I can't see how much the tickets are. It must be sold out because it's not showing me. But you go to, for instance, like you said, next weekend is Colombia, Portugal. I mean, you got to be kidding me. Cheapest ticket to get in right now is $4,200. So
0: that's amazing.
1: To
0: a group stage game.
1: Yeah, and like a year ago, my boys were like, "Hey, are we going to go to any World Cup games?" Like, I don't think so, man. You know, the tickets are going to be crazy, so we're obviously not going. I just told you what the tickets are like, and my boys will watch. Like, how do those people, you know, afford to go? You see it's like a family of four there, you know? How do they afford to go? And the obvious answer is crippling credit card debt. Like, that's the only
0: that the
1: way.
0: Is the obvious answer?
1: Yeah, that is the obvious.
0: Debt?
1: Yeah, like a random family can afford $16,000 to go to a soccer match? No, it's crippling credit card debt in all of these stadiums. It's the only answer.
0: I like how that's the only answer. That's the only thing it can be is crippling credit card debt.
1: It's crazy. How can a family afford to go? You can't. You can't take your family.
0: Who is your early favorite? Has there been a game or a player that struck your eye? Like the Curaçao goalkeeper, whose name I believe is Eloy Room, is a great name. He tied the record set by USA's Tim Howard for most saves.
1: Crazy.
0: He and the Cape Verde the goalkeeper have both had, like, amazing performances in 0-0 games or 1-1 game in the Curaçao case. Is there are any of those stories things that have particularly, you know, appealed to you?
1: By the way, 2-0 now, Spain, in the 22nd minute. Spain all over Saudi Arabia here. So 2-0 Spain in that one.
0: Mikel Oyarzabal. I'm sure that's not how you pronounce that, but we'll just say it is. Go ahead.
1: That's a good effort. I love what Balogun has done so far for the U.S. Two goals in the first game, and I know he doesn't get credit for the first goal the other day against Australia because they counted it as an own goal, but it came off his foot. Which, by the way, I got a beef, all right? Like, in hockey, pucks go off the defenders all the time. It's not an own goal. The last guy to touch it, he gets credit for the goal. Why don't we do that in soccer? Well, why does it have to be an own goal?
0: Well, I don't know what the rules are, because sometimes they do give you credit for own goals.
1: But do
0: sometimes they? Yeah, sometimes. They did not in that game. But, like, we had an own goal against Paraguay, and they gave Balogun credit for it. So I don't
1: know.
0: It's
1: like the Australian defender.
2: It was both. It was credited as an own goal.
1: It was.
0: See, all right, first of all, don't interrupt this show with facts, okay? I was on a rant.
1: Especially when Matt's, you know, in the wrong.
0: Renee, it's a rant. And so, like, don't let... Are you trying to have facts get in the way of these rants?
2: A little bit.
0: Okay, all right. So, but make your point. You don't like that they... Just give it to the person that scores.
1: Like, that should be a goal for Balogun. You know, he was the one. He put the ball there. He set up. The defender for Australia in this case, it's not like he stopped, put the ball down, and kicked it into the back of his own net.
0: That
1: you know,
0: would be
1: like,
0: bad.
1: He tried to kick it away. It ricocheted off his shin. If he didn't touch it, the other defender, the winger who was streaking at the net, would have scored it. I don't know. Stop at the own goals. Credit it to someone. So, anyway, I love what's going on there. And also, you know, I always love the stories when you see the countries where they got their first ever point in a World Cup.
0: So you're like the expanded. Like
1: 3-0 Spain, by the way. 3-0 Spain.
0: Well, you are keeping us up to date. Did you like the expanded format? I mean, people were worried this was going to lead to a lot of Sharks versus Minnows games. I actually think it's been exciting because a lot of these teams are energized from being here for the first time.
1: Yeah, and my guess is also because it's a round of 32 knockout round and not just a round of 16, I would imagine that, you know, going into the third group play games next week, more teams will be eligible to, like will still be alive with a chance to get into
0: knockout
1: round.
0: No, you're gonna have... but then there are people who do the counter and say, well, losing doesn't really bother any of these teams because you only really need to win one game.
1: I think as many games as possible that have stakes is a good thing for everybody.
0: I actually agree with that. By the way, it was Mikel Oyarzabal again who got the goal, probably because we gave him the shout-out earlier
1: before.
0: I'm going to go to the Reds-Yankees game here momentarily. You're going to finish this up. But before I go, how far does the U.S. End up going in the World Cup?
1: Oh, man. I mean, I want them to win the whole thing. Am I going to sit here and say they're going to win the World Cup? I think they get... I'm going to do it like this. I think they win at least a couple of knockout round games. How about that? They win at least two.
0: I think they get to the round of 16, put up a valiant fight, and probably go down to Belgium in that one. But if not, get to Spain game, you could have maybe the biggest soccer game in the history of the United States. Zaz, thank you very much. I appreciate you finishing. I will be back next week. Your favorite sports memories with your dad on Father's Day. That's next.
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0: Happy Father's Day. I'm Mark Robbins, and the Father's Day tradition, the final round of the U.S. Open, continuing at Shinnecock Hills on Long Island. Leader Wyndham Clark, 7-under. Scottie Scheffler, one of four golfers in second place, 1-under. Those two don't tee off for two more hours. But ESPN golf analyst Michael Collins is excited for the day, but also cautiously optimistic about how the course is set up.
21: The USGA makes it extremely challenging, but make sure that none of these greens get impossible, because that has happened in the past. And I think the USGA this year, kudos to them. And it isn't very often we get to say kudos to the USGA, but I think this new team that's with the USGA has done a phenomenal job this week in making sure that the course doesn't get out of hand.
0: That's Michael Collins on the best week ever earlier here on ESPN Radio. Coming up 2:30 Eastern, Game 2, Men's College World Series from Omaha. Game 1 went to Oklahoma, 9-3 over North Carolina. That puts the Sooners in a good spot. But the championship is not won yet, and Oklahoma star Dasan Harris understands that. He understands that and believes things will be fine if...
22: Do what we keep doing, stick to our routines before we go to the field. And, I mean, I said it before, having fun and play with a smile on face and let the game take care of itself.
0: That's Dasan Harris of Oklahoma earlier on ESPN Radio's Game Night. Oklahoma, North Carolina, 2:30 Eastern on ABC and the app.
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0: kids. So I will hang with you here, taking you up until the top of the hour. And this is your opportunity if you want to take part in the show. 888-SAY-ESPN, 888-729-3776. It is Father's Day today, and it had me thinking, you know, at this point in my life, I like reminiscing about these kind of things. I have two boys. I have two teenage boys, and I like thinking back, all right, let's incorporate, you know, Father's Day and sports here. Favorite sports memories you've had with your father. So if you want to get top aboard here, 888-SAY-ESPN, favorite sports memory you had with your father. For me, it's easy, okay? I've been able to create an incredible amount of sports, great sports memories over the last few years with my boys and with my father. So we're talking three generations of Zaslow men. And I've been able to do that with my favorite hockey team, the Florida Panthers, winning back-to-back Stanley Cups in 24 and 25. And specifically in 2024, that one there is by far my favorite sports memory with my father, where for Game 7 of the Stanley Cup Final, it was us watching in the Zaslow Mansion family room, Game 7, Panthers-Oilers, me, my two boys, and my father. And so for the first time ever, it was three generations of Zaslows watching their team win a championship. I mean, the previous time that one of our teams won a championship was the Miami Heat back in 2013, and my boys were way too young, and I didn't see that with my father because I was, back then, I was part of the Miami Heat radio broadcast team, so I'm at the game there. I actually didn't get to experience it with any family, which is fine. Okay, but this was the first time ever 2 years ago that it was three generations of Zaslows watching our team win a championship. So for me, it's easy watching that game, having that moment with my father is, and my boys, is my favorite sports memory with my dad. 888-SAY-ESPN, 888-729-3776, your favorite sports memory with your father today on Father's Day. Let's go out to Raleigh. This is Bob. Bob, you're on Matt and Myron on ESPN Radio. Go ahead, Bob.
1: Hey, how you doing? Thanks for taking the call. My favorite and best memory was back in the early 70s, I think. The Cleveland Browns would have preseason doubleheader games. And my father, my uncle, my grandfather took me to the last one they had, where I think at 1 o'clock the Steelers played the Jets, and then after that there's like an hour break, and then the Browns played the Packers, and that's something that I won't forget because, like you, I got to do that with a few generations of my family who are all gone now. So good memory.
0: Thanks for the call, Bob. So if I'm understanding correct, so when he first said that they had doubleheader preseason games, I thought he was saying, like, hold on a second. Like, the team played a doubleheader, but the way he says it, it made it sound like, okay, there was you had two teams, and then there was another two teams that played right afterward, because otherwise that would have been crazy. Excellent job there by Bob. Let's go out to Denver. This is Brian. Brian, favorite sports memory with your father, today being Father's Day. Go ahead, Brian.
2: All right, so growing up in South Florida, Matt, respect to you, Zaslow, for showing up on Father's Day for work. Growing up in South Florida back in the late 70s, early 80s, we had no baseball team, so my dad was a huge Braves fan. Mm-hmm. Decided to load my brother and I up into the car to drive to Atlanta for a three-game series against the Dodgers. And I was a huge Dale Murphy fan at that point. I got shunned for an autograph by Dale Murphy, but Pedro Guerrero, Fernando Valenzuela, and Steve Sachs all gave me their autographs, and I left that town a Dodger fan, and I've never looked back.
0: Good job, Brian. So, Dad packing the kids into the car for the road trip to go see the Braves ends with you being a Dodger fan. That's always like you're afraid of that, right? When you're younger, where if you know the old saying, right? You don't want to meet your heroes. And I think most of the times you wind up meeting your sports hero, and it winds up, I'd like to believe it usually winds up being a good experience, but like right there, you know, he wanted to get an autograph from Dale Murphy. And look, maybe Dale Murphy's not a jerk. You may have caught him in a bad spot. You know, you never know what anyone's going through on any given time, but that's the whole you never want to meet your heroes. Let's go out to Texas. This is Tracy. Tracy, you're up on Matt and Myron on ESPN Radio. Go ahead, Tracy.
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0: so much, Zaz. Love everything you do.
1: Thanks.
0: So I'm originally from Iowa. My father was a farmer, grew up a Yankee fan. Strangely enough, a Mickey Mantle fan back in the 50s and 60s, mm-hmm. taught me to be a Yankee fan, and we were able to go to the first ever Field of Dreams game in Iowa together.
1: Wow.
0: They lost to the White Sox, but me and my dad got to jump up and down, hug. It was just a fantastic experience.
1: That's good stuff. Thanks, Tracy. I appreciate the call. Wow, imagine you go to the Field of Dreams game. Boy, I every time you put on Field of Dreams, I mean, it's waterworks every single time. You know the scene's coming. It doesn't matter. Spain right now, quick World Cup update here. Spain leading Saudi Arabia in the 37th minute, 3-0. It's just constant runs to the box for Spain, and they are peppering this goal. It's got to stink for Saudi Arabia. It's 3-0 in the first half, and you're going to be running around getting cardio, you know, for another 60 minutes here, knowing you got no shot. I guess it just comes down to, hey, can we so far Spain has 15 shot attempts, not on goal. They have 15 shot attempts to 1 for Saudi Arabia, 5-0 shots on goal in favor of Spain. But it's like your entire MO for Saudi now just has to be like, can we possibly score a goal against Spain?
2: It's unfortunate that they are catching the beating of a lifetime.
1: Just a beating.
2: Because of what Spain went through against Verde the other day.
1: Right. That was the biggest upset. Even though there wasn't an actual loser, that was the biggest upset so far with Spain. Not only a draw against Cape Verde, but a 0-0 draw. And so now they're getting it all out of their system, and it began with Lamine Yamal scoring just like 8 or 9 minutes into the game. So it's 3-0 there, constant control for Spain, constant runs at the box, constant shot attempts. Brutal game this is going to wind up being for Saudi Arabia, who, because the first games in their group, in Group H, all ended with a draw, this is going to be brutal for Saudi Arabia, but they're likely going to go into their third game with a chance to advance, depending on what winds up happening tonight in the rest of their group play. Let's go out to Rex. He is in Orlando. Rex, go ahead. You're on Matt and Myron on ESPN Radio.
3: Hey, yeah. One of my best memories growing up, my grandfather was the most positive male role model I had growing up. And one of my best memories is the first baseball game that I can remember going to. It was a Phillies game at Veterans Stadium, and Steve Carlton was pitching. And so, like, now it's just inspiration for me to pass on just the nostalgia, just the experience of going to baseball games with my next generation. I have two daughters and a son. So it's just inspiration to pass that love for the game down to them.
1: That's the best. You know, you realize that. Thank you for the call. That's the best when you get to a certain age and you could see it with a different perspective. You know, sports, you go with your father when you're a kid. Okay, great. It's my dad. Of course, he's going to take me to sporting events. And then when you get a little bit older and you have your own kids and you're doing the same thing and you're experiencing it with them, you realize how cool some of that stuff was. Let's go out to Scott in Virginia. Scott, favorite Father's Day moment with your father on Matt and Myron here on ESPN Radio. Go ahead, Scott.
4: Hey there. The favorite moment was growing up as a Yankees fan because of my father. He used to take us to Memorial Stadium in Baltimore when I was a kid every time the Yankees played the Orioles. And he always said, if the Yankees ever made the Subway Series against the Mets, he would take us, me and my brother. And so we went to game one in 2000. It was absolutely amazing. And I've got, if you recall that game one to extra innings, I've got a picture of me, my dad, and my brother at like 1:15 in the morning with the scoreboard behind us. It was like the best experience ever.
1: If I can ask, Scott, like, do you have any recollection what the ticket price was?
4: Oh, I can tell you what we paid.
1: Yeah.
4: We got it from a scalper. We bought 4 tickets. You'd pay 5 times this now. We bought 4 tickets for $2,000. And sold one for $500. So we paid $500 a piece.
1: Yeah, $500.
4: I mean, Dad paid for it, but $500 for a Subway Series game one.
1: Yeah.
4: Pretty good.
1: Thanks for the call, Scott. And I would imagine back then, too, $500 a ticket, even though it's a World Series, $500 a ticket, those were probably really good seats. Because $500 back in 2000, even though it's a World Series, that sounds like a lot of money. All right. We know a lot of you guys want to get in here. Best sports memories with your father. Today, of course, Father's Day. Happy Father's Day to all the dads out. Just let us do what we want today. That's all we want, right? Your wife, she comes, says, hey, what do you want to do on Father's Day? I just want to do what I want. That's it. I want to just hang out. I want to watch some soccer. Maybe we bring in some great food for lunch. Maybe we bring in some great food for dinner. That's what we're doing in the Zaslow Mansion tonight. Got my father coming over. We're going to bring in some food here. We're going to relax. We're going to watch some soccer. Your favorite sports memory with your father, 888-SAY-ESPN. More of your phone calls, plus take your pick. 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

0: stoppage time in the first half. Spain all over Saudi Arabia, 3-0. Coming up 3 p.m. Eastern, Belgium and Iran. 6 p.m. Eastern, Uruguay and Cape Verde. And at 9 p.m. Eastern, New Zealand and Egypt. And for those, I guess technically it was today as well, if you stayed up for it, Japan was a 4-0 winner very, very early in the morning, was a 4-0 winner over Tunisia. So the managerial change after the opening loss for Tunisia did not quite work, as they get shut out in this one 4-0. We're taking your phone calls here, your best sports memories with your father here, Matt Myron on ESPN Radio, presented by Progressive Insurance. In for the guys, I'm Jonathan Zaslow. Let's go out to Vegas. This is James. Hello, James. You're up on Matt and Myron on ESPN Radio. Go ahead, James.
1: Not James. It's Champ, the Golden Knights mascot.
0: Okay.
1: Best memory of my father. I was actually born on Father's Day, and every 7 years it falls on my birthday. And pole position, we loved to race. They had an unlimited race Father's Day special, and me and my dad literally raced until our arms fell off and got into the top 100 to ever race them.
0: Whoa.
1: So
0: all right.
1: That's something I'll never forget for the rest of my life.
0: All right.
1: Amazing day.
0: There you go. All right. Let's give Johnny a chance. He is in Utah. Go ahead, Johnny. You're on Matt Myron on ESPN Radio.
2: Yeah. You know, my love for golf and Tiger Woods started when I was 11 years old in 97, when my dad turned on the TV and essentially forced me to watch that final round and said, "Johnny, you're watching history." Well, fast forward to 2019, the stars aligned. I ended up with 2 tickets to the final round of the Masters. So my first and only call was to my pops and said, "You know what, Dad? You got to go with me to watch the final round of the Masters." Well,
0: how about that?
2: As we all know, Tiger pulled it off, and I remember sitting there, just me and my dad on the 16th hole, and Tiger makes that birdie putt, and I'm looking at him, and I'm there at Augusta, and Tiger's winning it, who we're both huge fans of, and I just started crying, and doesn't get better than that, man.
0: Sometimes dads know. Thanks for the call, Johnny. Sometimes dads know, you know, where his father says, "Hey, you're watching history. Make sure you understand this." Like, I remember, as you know, when it was game 6 in 2013 of the NBA Finals, which everybody knows now was the Ray Allen shot, my older son was 4 years old. He's not going to remember anything. But I told my wife, I got them 2 tickets to go to the game. I was working the game. I was on the broadcast. And I got my wife 2 tickets. I said, "You're going to come. You're going to bring him. He's only 4 years old. He's not going to remember it. But he's going to be able to say he was there, because it's a big deal." And it ended up being the biggest deal, because while he doesn't remember it, he's able to tell people he was at the Ray Allen game. Sometimes dads know. Anyway, let's get to Take Your Pick.
3: Take your pick.
4: You take your pick. It's time to Take Your Pick with Matt and Myron.
0: All right, James Steele, what do we got here today?
5: Yeah, let's start with the College World Series. Game 2 is today. You can watch it on ABC television, 2:30 p.m. Eastern. North Carolina and Oklahoma. North Carolina are the favorites today at -154 on DraftKings. Who you got in game 2 today, Zaz?
0: Yeah, how about, you know what? I'm going to go with North Carolina forcing the game 3 here today. Why not, right? It's been an incredible run for Oklahoma. They're a win away, inexplicable run. They're a win away from winning the College World Series. But let's go with UNC forcing another game.
5: All right, so to Major League Baseball, we have the Reds at the Yankees, the game that Matt left us to go
0: left
5: watch
0: us
5: today.
0: Dipped, up and
5: yeah,
0: dipped.
5: Just left. We have Chase Burns on the mound for the Reds, Elmer Rodriguez on the mound for the Yankees. Yankees are a slight favorite. Who you got today?
0: Let's go with the home team in this one, all right? Yankees, you know, a little afternoon baseball on Father's Day. You know, do it for all the dads out there. Let's go with the Yankees.
5: All right, up next, sticking with Major League Baseball, we got the Brewers at the Braves, a couple of first-place teams in their respective divisions.
0: That's right.
5: Robert Gasser on the mound for the Brewers. Bryce Elder on the mound for the Braves. Braves are a favorite on DraftKings at -122. Who you got here, Zaz?
0: Gasser throwing that gas. See what I did there?
5: I see. That was a good one. Yep.
0: See what I did there? Yeah, I'll go with the home team here. I'm feeling the home teams, all right, on Father's Day. You got a bunch of fathers. They're taking their sons to the game on Father's Day. The home team doesn't want to let you down, so I'm going with the home team again here.
5: Another pretty big-time game today. So, a couple of surprising teams, the Rays and the Nationals. Nationals on the road here. Rays are a favorite. Nationals have Andrew Alvarez on the mound. Rays have Nick Martinez. Who you got here?
0: Yeah, I'm going against my words there because there isn't much of a home field advantage. The fathers are not bringing their sons to the game. This is the rubber match, of course, between the Rays and the Nationals. We're going to go with the Nationals here to make it 2 straight over Tampa.
5: One more from Major League Baseball, Sunday Night Baseball. You can hear it right here on ESPN Radio at 6:30 p.m. Eastern. We got the Mets and the Phillies. Phillies crushed the Mets yesterday. Yeah. Schwarber hit 3 home runs. Bryce Harper hit for the cycle by the 4th inning. David Peterson on the mound for the Mets. Zach Wheeler on the mound for the Phillies. Phillies heavy favorite being out here tonight.
0: Yeah, looking to make it 2 series victories in a row. They win the series previously against Miami, and now you got the Mets, who it's been struggle city for most of the season. Boy, they stink. So yeah, we'll go with the Phillies, keeping it rolling here after scoring 15 yesterday. 19 in the first 2 games of this series. We'll stick with the Phillies.
5: Have the final round of the U.S. Open today. Wyndham Clark leads by 6 strokes. He's at 7 under. You have Scheffler, Thigala, Kim, Stevens, all 1 under. Those are the guys who are closest to him. They tee off at 2:30.
0: Yeah.
5: Zaz, who you got here?
0: Yeah, disappointing, obviously, on a Father's Day. I mean, there's a lot of us fathers who would like nothing more than just sit on the couch and watch the final round of the U.S. Open. But you may be doing that, but it's not going to be very thrilling. Clark is up 6 strokes going into this final round. So it really feels like just a matter of how many strokes he winds up winning by. Wyndham Clark winds up hanging on will be the guess here.
5: Think Scotty makes it close here?
0: 6 strokes a lot, James.
5: It's tough.
0: I don't think so.
5: All right. One more for you. NBA Draft. It's on ESPN Radio Tuesday and Wednesday. Coverage begins at 7:30 p.m. Eastern on Tuesday. Who you have going number one?
0: Well, this promises to be a very eventful draft, not just because you got 4 big-time players that are going to go in the top 4 picks. You don't really know the order, but you also got all the extracurricular stuff, including Giannis Antetokounmpo, who, look, could be traded any moment now, all right? So we're dialed into that here in South Florida, where, of course, I am. But as far as the number one overall pick is concerned, I think it's DeBonsa. This is a player who we've been talking about for essentially a year and a half now as the number one overall pick in the draft. Feels like the safest big-time pick here. I know Darren Peterson, he's only working out for Washington, trying to make his case as being the number one overall pick. I don't think it's going to work, but it'll be interesting if that is the case. If they were to want to go with Peterson, you would figure Washington trade out of that spot. You don't take Peterson number one. You let Utah move up to number one to take DeBonsa if Peterson is your guy at number two. I think the move, though, I think the pick is DeBonsa. I think he'll go number one. And there you go. And likely some combination of Peterson and Boozer with picks number 2 and 3. That's going to do it for today. Happy Father's Day to everyone out there. Appreciate you hanging out with us. For Matt Jones, I'm Jonathan Zaslow. This has been Matt and Myron. Game Day is next.
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10: 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And that number again?
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15: I'm John Ryder. Final round of the U.S. Open on Long Island. Wyndham Clark remains the leader at 7-under, 6 shots ahead of 4 different players, including Scottie Scheffler, who fired a 69 yesterday. And even with a large lead, Wyndham Clark knows that no lead is safe with Scheffler in the mix.
16: I mean, Scottie's the best player in the world, and he's going to play probably really good. He always does. But it's nice to have a six-shot lead on him. But really, I'm just going to keep approaching it the same way. I mean, if I go out and you know, execute and go through my process and hit the shots I know I can hit, I like my chances. But yeah, we'll address that when we get to it. I'm not necessarily thinking about my lead or anything. It's more of, hey, if I can get to this number, I like my chances.
15: Wyndham Clark, who tees off later on today, won the U.S. Open 3 years ago, his lone major title. On the World Cup scoreboard, one game in action, halftime in Atlanta, and Spain leads Saudi Arabia 3-0. Spain looking for their first win of this year's Cup. Later today in L.A., Belgium takes on Iran. Tonight in Miami, it's Uruguay against Cape Verde. Both countries 0-1. Later tonight in Vancouver, New Zealand faces Egypt. Both countries 0-1. Oklahoma will go for their third national baseball title of all time and first since 1994, looking to knock off North Carolina in Game 2 of the College World Series today in Omaha and on ABC TV at 2:30 p.m. Eastern. Sooners won Game 1 of the best of three. Breaking NHL news, the Oilers have re-signed center Jason Dickinson to a 5-year, $20 million deal. He was set to be an unrestricted free agent on July 1st.
3: 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We asked one of their biggest fans, Ice Cube, when he joins us at 9:30 a.m. Eastern. 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
19: 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Just many
20: of the topics still in the headlines in the world of sports that we will tackle over these next 3 hours. 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ESPN Radio, the ESPN app, Sirius XM Channel 80. 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He is Andrew Salchunas. I'm Lance Meadow. And we've got a lot to delve into and multiple ways you can interact with us here on the program. You give us a ring at 888-SAY-ESPN, 888-729-3776. You can also hit us up on social media. He is at ASalchunas975. I will not spell that. I am at Lance Meadow. One word, I will spell mine, M-E-D-O-W, no A in the last name. And let's start off with us being on the horizon, Andrew, of the NBA draft coming up on Tuesday and Wednesday, and the Bucks had at least set an internal deadline that they wanted to get some closure to Giannis's status before the draft gets underway. Understandable, given they may be able to acquire some picks, but still a bit of a mystery of where he could wind up, or perhaps they actually keep him in-house. You hear Miami, you hear Boston, you hear maybe the Pistons being involved in a three-team trade, some teams out west may be interested as well. I think if you were to ask me, I think the Pistons would be the ideal fit, whether or not the money works out, because they need a second scorer to Cade Cunningham, and I think he'd come in and he would boost their front court. But Miami's been going after him since the trade deadline, and I would not doubt Pat Riley and Eric Spoelstra based on some of the maneuvers they've been able to pull off in recent history.
21: Yeah, I mean, it's going to be amazing. Isn't the NBA the best? We have the NBA draft coming up where the big names should be the rookies that are about to get drafted. But the NBA is like the only sport where the active players are the ones that take the shine. Last year, Kevin Durant gets traded right before Game 7. And what did we talk about more? We talked more about Kevin Durant than Game 7. And now we have an NBA draft where we have big names that are about to enter the NBA. And we're talking more Giannis because that's just the way the league goes. It's the way it sells. We also know that superstars like this are the ones that win, and there's so many options. Now, you mentioned him going back to Milwaukee. If that happens, I am boycotting all Milwaukee games. I'm not watching a Bucks game ever again until Giannis Antetokounmpo is off that team, because I'm tired of this storyline. This has been going on for 3 years. 1 year it was Giannis wants it, but Milwaukee's not ready. Then it's Milwaukee wants it, but Giannis isn't ready. Then we had the weird storyline last year where he wants to play, but they're trying to shut him down. If they start the season with Giannis on that roster, I'm going to lose my mind, dude. Like, we can't do this anymore. He has to be traded, and it has to happen before the draft, so they have an idea of what they want to do.
20: Well, this seems to be the routine. When a star player is unhappy, he tries to take it to the public forum to get out of town. And maybe Giannis hasn't done it as aggressively as others, to his credit, but clearly through backdoor channels, he seems to have been campaigning to get out of Milwaukee, given the change in coaching during his recent tenure. Oh, it's hard to believe. He's not that far removed from winning a championship, and it would have been nice to see him stay put, considering he's a homegrown talent that has stayed over the years and watched them build around him. Unfortunately, that seems to be a rare occasion when it comes to today's NBA landscape. But to your point, Bobby Marks, ESPN NBA insider, was on SportsCenter recently, and he talked about what team has the best chance to trade for Giannis.
22: I'm still in the belief it's Miami, because when you look at Giannis, it's the superstar checklist of three things that Miami has here. It's the win now player. When you look at a player like Tyler Hero, remember, you've got to get

0: two players on rookie deals, and then it's the draft picks. Remember, Milwaukee's got the 10th pick in the draft. Miami's got the 13th pick in the draft. They can send two future picks in 30 and 32. They've got some swap rights here. So I do think Miami's got right now has the best package out there. But we've got to get some clarity here. The draft's right around the corner on Tuesday night.
1: And Andrew, based on what Bobby just laid out, from a volume standpoint, it seems Miami could put together at least an attractive package. I wouldn't say that Hero as the centerpiece would get Milwaukee excited. The draft picks would, the matching of the money. And I think from Giannis's perspective, he would welcome going to Miami because you'd want to get an organization that has great direction and strong leadership, and they'll at least answer the call from that perspective.
2: Oh, and the taxes in Florida also kind of help.
1: Doesn't hurt.
2: Or the lack thereof when you're making $50-plus million. If I was a Milwaukee Bucks fan, and I love Bobby Marks, he's one of the best, if I hear that that's one of the best packages that's to offer, I'd be miserable. Right? Like, it's not just the sadness of losing a star player. If Giannis wanted to run for mayor, he could, and he would probably win by popular vote. If that's the package that I'm getting back, Tyler Hero, Jaime Jaquez, Kelel Ware, and picks, like, that's not going to do anything for me and my excitement. I don't think that's best for Milwaukee. And let's face it, Lance, if he goes to Miami, we can talk about win-now mode all we want. The pieces that are going to go out on the way out, those are the guys that fit well alongside Giannis. The reason why Giannis wins in Milwaukee, not only was he the Greek freak, not only was he a freak putting up 50 points in a championship game, Chris Middleton was a perfect fit next to him. Jrue Holiday was a perfect fit with him. Brooke Lopez was a perfect fit with him. These trade pieces that are going to be going out the door to Milwaukee are the guys that would help him win. So I don't even think Giannis is going to a better situation from a basketball standpoint. I think he's going to a better situation from a personal standpoint, with all due respect to the great people of Milwaukee. He may want to go to Miami, taxes, warm weather all year long instead of living in Milwaukee during the middle of the winter. I don't even think this is that great of a basketball move for either side.
1: And I'm with you. I think the only thing attractive for the Heat compared to the Bucks is the stability of the front office and just the pedigree that Riley and Spoelstra bring to the table. But you're right, it would be kind of barren when Giannis arrives in Miami and that talent goes out, plus you lose the picks. And if you're the Greek freak, you're saying, well, wait a minute, I need help around me.
2: Yeah.
1: That's what he had in Milwaukee, as you just laid out, when he won a championship. And I think a lot of superstars may forget that in order to head elsewhere, your destination is going to have to sacrifice talent. Are they going to wind up giving up too much that therefore there's nothing left to help your cause? That's why I think if Miami is the centerpiece of the deal, Andrew, there has to be a third team to make it much more attractive for the Bucks and also for maybe somebody else to take on some of that Heat talent that the Bucks have no interest gathering.
2: Yeah, that's not going to do anything for Milwaukee. You're not building to win with whatever this package is. You're building for what's next, the era after Giannis Antetokounmpo, when teams like the Sixers were popping up during the season. Not that there was any real merit there. It was because they had VJ Edgecombe and they thought, all right, this is a rookie we can build off of. Who are you building off of in that Heat package? Like, it makes more sense when you talk about Detroit being a team that could make that move because Giannis maybe gets them to that next level, which is getting to and winning a championship. And in return, Milwaukee could get some very young talent because they have it. The team that I think it makes the best sense for, most sense for, is a team like Minnesota. We're talking about Anthony Edwards getting paired with Giannis Antetokounmpo. That is a winning team right there. Just those two guys is a winning team. Giannis doesn't have to be the focal point. He can have his nights. Anthony Edwards can have his nights. And I know the great Cam Ursary, who's producing the show today, was telling us before the show that Minnesota has listed some players as untouchable. There's nobody untouchable when we're talking about Giannis, right? Other than Anthony Edwards, because that's who Giannis would want to play with. But everybody else on that roster, for me, is up for grabs. And if I'm Milwaukee, I look at a team like Minnesota or your team, Detroit, and say, all right, I see some young players that if they come back to Milwaukee, we can make something happen. The Miami package does nothing for me.
1: Brian Windhorst, ESPN NBA reporter, also was recently on SportsCenter, and he explained why Giannis controls the offseason for the entire league.
3: It feels a little bit like NBA business is frozen waiting for this. Well, it is, because this isn't just about what might happen between Giannis and where he might get traded, the two or three places that are most likely to land him. But this could trigger second and third level moves that where the players who were involved in this trade for Giannis could be removed. And those teams that could potentially get involved in that are standing by and watching closely. And that even could involve further draft picks. Just go back a couple of years ago when one of the big moves of the summer was Dame Lillard getting traded to Milwaukee. Well, that maneuver freed up Drew Holiday to be traded in a secondary trade to Boston, a trade that ended up being one of the most important trades of the summer. So you have teams sitting with cap space waiting to see if they have an opportunity like that. A team like the Lakers, a team like the Nets, a team like the Pistons. And so to a certain extent, Giannis is holding up all NBA business right now.
1: And that's why I could see, once again, a third or a fourth team being involved in a potential trade based on what Brian just hammered out. The other thing that you have to take into consideration, and maybe this is something that I think has been a bit overshadowed by the potential destinations, Andrew, is Giannis is entering the final year of his deal. He does have a player option, okay? But you're going to have to give him an extension if you acquire him. So not only am I going to have to relinquish assets, sacrifice players, however you want to spin it, but I also need to make sure that he's not going to be a one-year rental. That, I think, does not make it as easy as Milwaukee may think to pull off a trade, because a team, just like I would argue in the NFL, why would you want to give up more resources if on top of that, you still have to hammer out a contract? You have to at least weigh that if you're going to wind up bringing Giannis into the mix on your end.
2: Yeah, but I would imagine, believe it or not, Lance, there's people that talk with the back channels all the time.
1: Sure.
2: And I would imagine there would be a phone call made between front office and agent, says, hey, if you go this way, would you sign your extension? And I think that would be the understanding. And that's why, ultimately, it makes most sense that it's Miami. I hate it because I don't think it makes sense from a basketball standpoint for either side. But if Giannis says, hey, yeah, that Minnesota thing sounds great and all, but I wouldn't mind not living in a Milwaukee or a Minnesota in December and January and February. I wouldn't mind not living in a Detroit at that time of the year. I wouldn't mind going to Miami and enjoying my winters a little bit more. And so it makes sense because the other teams, that now they're held hostage, because you can make this huge trade. If you lose them after a year, what was the point?
1: And that's why I think, once again, you got to weigh the pros and cons, at least the team that would be acquiring him. I don't know if weather necessarily is influencing his thought process, but I would agree with you. Minnesota-Detroit makes the most sense from a basketball standpoint, considering they can lose talent and still remain competitive and in line to compete for a championship. Well, the NBA draft, we are nearing it. It's on ESPN Radio, Tuesday, Wednesday, 7:30 p.m. Eastern. 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Jalen Brunson just climbed the mountaintop, won a championship. Who now is next in line that is feeling the most pressure? We'll throw out plenty of candidates as we move forward here on Game Day on ESPN Radio and the ESPN app.
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0: in 53 years, but we're already turning our attention to the NBA draft as well as the upcoming, what we anticipate will be a busy offseason. So forget the guy that just won the title. We're now more interested in wondering who now is feeling the pressure, who has a tremendous load on their back to have to get over the hump and claim some hardware. As we move along here on game day, ESPN Radio, the ESPN app, you could also turn to Sirius XM Channel 80. Andrew Salchunas, Lance Meadow with you here as we take you up till 4 p.m. Eastern. And Brunson would have made the list, probably, had he not accomplished what he and his teammates just pulled off. But there are a number of other candidates, and I want to start, Andrew, with a player you threw out right off the top of the show when we were talking about potential destinations for Giannis. I think Ant-Man, Anthony Edwards, is right there, right, in terms of how long he's been with the T-Wolves. He's one of the most prolific scorers in the league. The T-Wolves have been scratching the surface of the Western Conference Finals each year. San Antonio, we know they have their issues. OKC with the injuries. It's not as if it's impossible to present a pathway for him to take this team to at least the NBA Finals. So I think he now takes the baton and has the most pressure on him.
1: Yeah, and this may be fair or unfair. People can be the judge on this, but sometimes the way Anthony Edwards portrays himself, he's cocky, and I respect it, right? Like, because he backs it up with his play, but after a while, when you walk the walk, you got to talk the talk, walk the walk, and he does that personally sometimes, but when his team has come up small, and look, small Western Conference Finals. It's not like small, the Philadelphia 76ers can't get out of the damn first round. I'm talking about getting to the Western Conference Finals. My worry for a guy like Anthony Edwards and his legacy is the same legacy that James Harden has with Houston. It's not just that he came up small in big games, but they always ran into the Golden State Warriors. Before the show started, you and I were talking about decades where there have been teams that have been so close, but there's been that dominant team in that conference, that dynasty in that conference that has won. So now that we are in an era of basketball where we're not seeing repeat champions, we're not seeing repeat championship teams that just make it to the big dance, Minnesota's going to have their time called soon. And they have a really good team. Whether Giannis goes there or not, they have a great team. And continuity is one of the biggest things in the NBA. But clock's ticking. We know how these contracts work. We all know about the second apron. We know, even if you don't know exactly what it means, we know that it's made such a big impact in this league. Clock's ticking. This isn't something they can keep together. We saw what happened to Boston. They couldn't keep that championship winning team together, let alone a team that has come up small in the Western Conference Finals two out of the last 3 years.
0: With the Celtics, Drew Holiday, Al Horford, Luke Kornet were three players in particular they lost from a team that had gotten through the Eastern Conference and taken care of business. And then you look at Minnesota. They parted ways with Karl-Anthony Towns. He also had a new coach. He was there when Tibbs. So, you know, all of these things around Anthony Edwards have been changing nonstop. And that is life in the NBA, of course, today. But I think the great players, the ones that separate themselves from the rest of the pack, can handle the evolution of basketball and the fact that you don't have, to your point, the luxury of continuity, especially in this day and age. Eight champions in 8 years. We have not seen a three-peat since the Lakers. We have not seen back-to-back title holders since the Warriors. So I think you hit it right on the nose, Andrew, from the standpoint of, if you're Anthony Edwards, and we've always viewed the Western Conference, right, as much more challenging than what the East has to offer, you have to say to yourself, man, if you can't capitalize now, when is that window going to remain opened again?
1: Yeah, I mean, now's the time to do it. And look, it might happen for a couple more years, right? Because I don't see the NBA all of a sudden drastically changing their philosophy of let's let there be dynasties again, or we're now seeing where depth matters a lot more than that big three. So there is time, and he does still have time, but the way these contracts change, the way it's becoming more and more difficult for front offices, and this sounds crazy because I made this comparison to the Pittsburgh Steelers yesterday. The more you win, but if you don't capitalize, you're not really getting much better, right? Like the Pittsburgh Steelers, a team that's always in the playoffs, but they don't win anything in the playoffs, so they're not bad enough to get better in the draft. You're always in the mid-round. If you're always winning like Minnesota does, but you don't win the championship, you're drafting late in that first-round pick, and you're getting a guy that you hope becomes a piece of the puzzle moving forward. If not, you're relying everything on free agency or those sneaky trades that a front office might make where you go, wow, that might have an impact at some point as a sixth or a seventh man.
0: And that's what we've seen with Minnesota, with Julius Randle and Dante DiVincenzo coming to town in the Karl-Anthony Towns trade. In addition to Ant, I think you could put Luka up there too in terms of feeling the pressure. He's already been to a finals with the Mavs. He fell short. ESPN NBA reporter Dave McMenamin on NBA Today talking about the Lakers and what they promised Luka this summer.
2: Since he was traded from the Mavericks to the Lakers, I had a source tell me close to Doncic that they've been, well, wants to be a part of a championship team. Yesterday, ever since the trade, they always told us summer 2026 will show you in the summer of 26. Oh. So here we are, so excited that the summer of 26 is here.
3: Mm-hmm.
2: In a way, that's putting the pressure solely on the Lakers front office.
3: Oh, yeah.
2: We're going to do our part. We were the leading scorer in the NBA this year. We were the MVP of the league. We're going to be fully healthy coming into next year. Now, give me a roster that I can win a championship with.
0: And it's tough to pull that off when you have an aging roster and the unknown of what's going to go on with LeBron. Remember, LeBron and Luka were barely on the court simultaneously. I think Ant's situation, Andrew, is a lot more attractive, even if they have to go through free agency and trades, versus what the Lakers are up against to give Luka some better talent.
1: Sure, absolutely. But I will say Luka is the one with the most pressure. Like, period. Even more so than Anthony Edwards, because we clowned the guy who made a trade. And look, it was a horrific trade. There's going to be no revisionist history here. If Luka never wins a damn thing with the Lakers, Nico Harrison's trade was still the worst trade that I've ever lived through, I've ever witnessed. It was the worst trade ever. But when we talk about worst trade ever and a guy loses his job because of it, because of how one-sided it was, that means there's pressure on Luka to win in Los Angeles. And I get it. He's got to have that weight of LeBron James, whether he's going to be here or not, the weight of whether or not they're going to be on the court at the same time or not. Somebody could say that it's an unfair situation, but when you have that reaction, worst trade of all time, unbelievable thievery of Los Angeles, you have to pay it off. And right now, so far, that hasn't happened.
0: The only thing I'll add, though, is that unlike other stars, Luka did not ask out.
1: Sure.
0: See, if he asked to be moved, Andrew, I'm with you 100%. Overwhelming pressure. But the fact that the team basically decided they wanted to move on from him lessens the load just a tad. One other player, and I know we're up against the clock, but I'm going to throw out a guy in your backyard, Joel Embiid, I think deserves some consideration as well.
1: Oh, he's deserved it for years. The problem is I don't think anyone even believes it at this point, that it's going to happen. Hey, hand raised. I don't think it's ever going to happen. So I can give pressure to somebody that I think could play through, like a Luka Doncic, like an Anthony Edwards. Like, I think those guys are champions. I've reached the point where Joel Embiid is never going to win a championship because the guy won't be healthy throughout a postseason. So I can't put pressure on a guy that I don't think is ever going to succeed.
0: And that's the million-dollar question. Heck, you can even throw Giannis in the equation, not having pressure, but can he stay healthy even where he winds up following a potential trade? Coming up, we'll take you around the developments of the World Cup on ESPN Radio.
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16: I'm John Ryder. Wyndham Clark has the lead at 7-under, 6 shots in front of 4 players, including Scottie Scheffler in the final round of the U.S. Open. ESPN golf analyst Michael Collins on the course conditions at Shinnecock Hills on Long Island.
17: The USGA makes it extremely challenging, but make sure that none of these greens get impossible, because that has happened in the past. And I think the USGA this year, kudos to them. And it isn't very often we get to say kudos to the USGA. But I think this new team that's with the USGA has done a phenomenal job this week in making sure that the course doesn't get out of hand.
16: ESPN's Michael Collins, Clark and Scheffler both tee off in 1 hour from now. Plenty on the course right now, including Rory McIlroy, who is at 5 over. Jordan Spieth is 7 over par. At the World Cup, Spain, who shockingly played to a scoreless draw against Cape Verde in their opener, are cruising today in Atlanta, crushing Saudi Arabia 4-0 in the 67th minute. Breaking NBA news, this just coming across from ESPN's Shams Charania. The Hawks have agreed to a 1-year, $21 million deal, re-signed guard C.J. McCollum. Oklahoma baseball team is 1 win away from winning their first national title in 32 years. They look to eliminate North Carolina in game 2 of the best of 3 College World Series today in Omaha. You can watch the game on ABC at 2:30 Eastern. Sunday night baseball as the Phillies hosting the Mets on ESPN Radio and the app. Coverage starts at 6:30 Eastern.
18: Michelle Smallman, and coming up Monday, everyone is telling us that the 2026 NBA draft is filled with generational talent, but is there a clear-cut number one choice? 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
19: The United States have now won 2 games in the World Cup.
20: 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Everybody worked hard for one another.
21: Even if I am not American, after the game, I was emotional.
19: This game was exactly what I expected. Scrappy, ugly, clawing, fighting.
22: Very top 3 team in this World
23: Cup. Just saying, you guys got a real chance.
24: That just shows for us, you know, that, you know, never not be ready, you know, because you don't.

0: two contests against Paraguay and Australia. They have remarkably, Andrew, put up six goals. The most goals that Team USA has scored in one World Cup was seven. Think about that. They can surpass that in their final group stage game against Turkey on Thursday, and then they're guaranteed to at least have a fourth match. So even if you're not a soccer aficionado, just based on those statistics and trends I threw out, I mean, this soccer unit is really putting itself in a bit of uncharted territory right now.
1: Yeah, I mean, it was a dominant win their first game, and I know they benefited from having an old goal in game two, but they got the win. They still shut out Australia. And it's bringing intrigue. It's bringing excitement, right, Lance? Like, I make the joke all the time. I'm an expert of soccer every 4 years because that's when I lock in every 4 years during the World Cup. Whether Team USA is thriving or not, because I'm all about civic pride and country pride. It's great. But now, because of the success that we've seen, you mentioned their next game against Turkey. I know that it's on June 25th at 10 o'clock. Whereas probably 1 week ago, I would not have known what day they're playing Turkey, what time they're playing Turkey. I now know that at 8 o'clock July 1st, they are going to be playing somebody in the round of 32. I didn't know when the round of 32 began as of last week. So for somebody that is not like the biggest soccer fan in the world that's out there, I now have a schedule in front of me, actually not in front of me, on the top of my head. I go, all right, I got to plan my life around this. And that's exciting to me.
0: I think also people are looking forward to it, given the early success. It goes without saying, when teams that represent your country are winning, you know, that is going to elevate interest, even to someone who probably you couldn't pay enough money to sit down with you to watch and consume a soccer match. But I was watching the scenes outside the stadium in Seattle. It was packed.
1: Oh, yeah.
0: On the Fox set that they had right out there. I mean, fans were rowdy. I mean, you would have thought it was game six of the NBA Finals, potentially, with the amount of individuals that came out and were very much animated. So I think it says a lot about where this team is, how competitive they've been, also the rate in which they're scoring based on the fact that they've already put six up. And Hercules Gomez, ESPN soccer analyst, was on SportsCenter, and he was asked whether or not he believes the men's team can win it all.
2: Only eight teams have ever won the World Cup in its illustrious almost 100-year tournament. Eight teams. Nobody's reached that barrier as a new team since the Spanish national team, and they had some of the best players in the world. Let's first get past this group stage, round of 32. By the way, only the third time they've ever won the group. Right. I was part of it in 2010. That was the second time. We've only been in the modern era to the quarterfinal. Now in this new expanded World Cup, yes, the group phase is very forgiving, but once you're in the knockout round, it's much more difficult to let alone get to the final, but win it. Let's go step by step. I believe as well, but step by step, and then we'll start chanting more.
0: And I think that was great perspective that Hercules just provided, because right now they're in their own bubble of group play. It's just four countries. Mm-hmm. The competition is going to increase heavily once you get to the knockout round. They were in the quarterfinals in 2002. So from a modern historical standpoint, it's been quite some time, and that is the farthest that we've seen them get to. I guess what I'm wondering, and it goes back to, Andrew, what you were talking about, that you're a soccer fan once every 4 years.
1: Right.
0: If, let's say, they go on a memorable run, which if you compare it to any of the four major professional sports, the reaction to fans is, I'm going to remember this season forever. Is it going to move the needle with respect to soccer fandom in this country that it won't become just an every 4 year event or sport, and that they'll actually tune in a little bit more religiously?
1: Respectfully, to our great soccer fans that are listening to the show right now, probably not. I feel like we just went through this with Team USA hockey, right? Team USA beats Canada, and I saw how prideful this country was when we saw Team USA, especially in a sport that isn't considered ours. And hey, by the way, soccer is not considered the United States of America's sport, even though it's grown so much. And I think that might be the best thing for the sport, is we've heard about the growth of soccer in the United States. It seems like every single year we talk about it. And then when they get to the big stage, they come up small. So from a magnitude standpoint, for people that are getting into the sport of soccer, I think that would take people to the next level. But I don't think there's going to be people that only watch every 4 years will all of a sudden start watching every single day. Now they're Premier League fans. Now they're fans of their local MLS team. Shout out to the Philadelphia Union, right? Like, I don't think that's going to happen. But the fact that people

0: people can start getting drawn to these big moments. Maybe the next time the World Cup comes around, it's not, oh, they're playing their third game. It's, no, let's lock in for game one. This is something that's going to be exciting because I remember the last time it happened.
1: The other thing that I don't think we can lose sight over is it's happening in our backyard.
0: Mm-hmm.
1: And I think that also is contributing to the level of excitement, the level of interest. Not to say that previous World Cups, when they've been overseas, people are not tuning in, especially when the women's team, for example, had its most recent success and they ultimately had a parade in New York City. But you've got major cities, Andrew, here in the U.S. hosting various different countries, including Team USA. The scene in Seattle, they were singing John Denver
0: after
1: the victory. It was like a rainbows and lollipops type of routine. I don't remember seeing that in terms of one of our four major professional sports. So I guess I'm also in agreement with you that it's not going to change things dramatically beyond a World Cup year because this is actually happening currently in the United States.
0: I think what it shows, and I'm not trying to get, you know, sappy here with the people, but it shows that we could still come together for something. You're right. It's not going to happen with our professional teams. Why? Because we hate each other, right? Like, I hate that Knicks fans got to celebrate a championship. Like, I hate you, New York, respectfully. But when it comes to Team USA, we can all still come together for something like that. We can all come together and support for one team. And you mentioned the fact that it's in our backyard, something else that's really important. Unless you were a diehard soccer fan, diehard fan of Team USA soccer, were you getting up at 5 o'clock in the morning, right, when it was in different countries? Whereas now, like, 8 o'clock, okay, that's Sunday night football for me. That's the marquee NBA matchup. That's Sunday night baseball. 8 o'clock, I can do that. 10 o'clock, sure, I can do that. I can take a Friday off during the summer. But when it's been in other countries where it's at very strange hours during the day, sometimes during the workday or sometimes when most people are asleep, you're not as locked in. Whereas with it being in our own backyard, 8 o'clock is 5 o'clock Western for people. Like, that's great for the United States that they are showing up, they're playing so well, and it's a little bit easier to watch for everybody.
1: The last game, Friday, 3 p.m. Eastern on a holiday. On top of that, right? It made it very attractive and convenient, as you mentioned, for fans to consume across the board. But I'm with you, and I'm going to fuel that hatred as we move forward here. I'm a native New Yorker. I got no bad blood with Andrew, even though he does not want to see New York celebrate. That's understandable because I'm not a Knicks fan myself. So we'll get into that and we'll peel back the many layers as we got a lot to unravel.
0: Rivalries are good in sports. Like, we don't have to be nice to everybody. Like, we should be nice, like, when we're walking on the street. Like, if you're wearing an opposing team's jersey, you probably shouldn't try to beat the crap out of them. But, like, when it comes to the give and take of sports, we should still hate each other. Like, I want to spread hate when it comes to sports. Sports hate. I want to spread sports hate. That's my goal in life, I think.
1: I love the fact that you threw in another subtle shot at New York for what they did to Spurs fans outside Madison Square Garden. Don't think that that went over my head, okay?
0: Oh, but you guys threw snowballs at Santa 60 years ago. Yeah, I know. I've heard it. I've heard it every day. This happened last week.
1: I am still emotional over Santa Claus. So, once again, we got a lot of bad blood that we need to make sense of as we move forward here on game day. But when we come back, we're going to get the perspective of somebody that's really in the trenches on the pitch. How good is Team USA? How far can they go? On ESPN Radio and the ESPN app.
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1: Team USA looking good through its first two contests. 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A great goal differential, 6 goals in total, well-disciplined play. And now they turn their attention to Turkey before it really matters as they open the door to the rest of the competition in this year's World Cup. Lance Beto, Andrew Schalchunas with you here on ESPN Radio, the ESPN app, Sirius XM Channel 80. 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And we were talking, Andrew and I, earlier, whether or not this excitement will carry over to non-World Cup years. That, of course, remains to be seen. But right now, there is a level of excitement across the country, across the board, in terms of the consistency from Team USA. And to get more into whether or not this team could take it even into the deepest elements of the World Cup, we bring in Tony Husband, play-by-play announcer for MLS on Apple TV. Tony, you got Lance and Andrew here on game day. Greatly appreciate the time. I want to start with what I was talking about before we had you on, how impressive Team USA has looked, especially in terms of their scoring punch. What has clicked as to why maybe this group's unit is standing out a lot more than what we've seen in recent history and recent competitions?
0: Well, it's great to be with you both, and I'm just sitting here right now at what we normally call Lincoln Financial Field in Philadelphia, where I'm calling the games there. And, you know, I'm looking at all the FIFA World Cup memorabilia around, the branding all around, and, you know, it does capture that imagination that it certainly has in Philadelphia, just like what you were saying. And as we come to the U.S. team, I think, you know, with they're playing a system that they're obviously comfortable in. They've settled on that idea of playing three central defenders at the back, and it kind of all works from there. And, you know, it's a team that Mauricio Pochettino has molded nicely and is playing in the kind of way that he likes to put sides out. They're aggressive. They'll press high up the field. I thought what was so impressive against both Paraguay in their opener and against Australia was just the sheer momentum and the kind of wave of pressure. Do you remember both the opening goals in those games were own goals? They put so much pressure on the defending players that with these waves of attacks early in the match, getting on the front foot, that they put the opposing teams in a lot of problems, a lot of headaches early on. So the system's working. The players look ready. I'm so impressed with the way they've taken to this. You know, the nerves, playing in a home World Cup after 2 or 3 years, which really have not been great in the build-up to the competition. But sometimes that's the way it goes. If you click when you get to the tournament, nobody's going to care about the results of the last 2-3 years.
5: Tony, I'll be across the street from you at Citizens Bank Park in a couple of hours. So welcome to Philadelphia, man. So you talked about clicking. They haven't had much time. No team really does have much time. They're playing in different leagues all across the world. So there's a big question about whether or not you play all of your starters in this third game of group play when they've already advanced. So what's the difficulty of thinking, all right, maybe we should give some of our starters the rest, but at the same time, we're playing well together and we really haven't been together for all that long?
0: Yeah, it's a really good point, and I don't think there's ever a perfect answer. I think, in truth, Mauricio Pochettino will make some changes. You know, obviously Pulisic is injured, and you know I would be astonished if he was involved in the final group game. Why would you risk him? You just leave him now until the 1st of July in the knockouts. That's all that matters from his perspective. You'll look at players who might have picked up bookings and cautions along the way, who could be at the risk of a suspension. So, you know, there are a few things to consider, but you're absolutely right. What you don't want to do is kind of rip the team in half, make loads of changes, and then throw in a poor performance. You know, Turkey, yeah, they're out of the competition, but they're playing with no pressure at all. They're playing with some pride. They've already kind of made an apology to the nation. They're so disappointed. So you never know what they might be able to produce. They're not a terrible side. So, you know, they will still be up for producing some kind of a performance in that last game. And for the U.S., yeah, keep the momentum because they've done so well to grab it because the build-up to this World Cup wasn't brilliant. So, you know, don't hand any advantage to future opposition by kind of staggering through in this last game. So I think there'll be some changes, but it's still going to be a strong group.
1: We're talking with Tony Husband, play-by-play announcer for MLS on Apple TV here on game day. Tony, you mentioned you're at Lincoln Financial Field in Philadelphia. The United States is one of the host countries, and it seems as if the fans across the country are feeding off of it. How much do you think that has been beneficial to Team USA being able to play in its own backyard in this year's World Cup?
0: Well, home advantage always counts. And I say that as an Englishman, you know, who now lives and works in America. And, you know, our greatest memory is, you know, many moons ago now when England won a 1966 competition. And we benefited hugely from the fact that we played it in our own country. And, you know, you can go a long way with a lot of support. And the thing, you know, that I've really enjoyed about this World Cup is obviously the atmosphere has been incredible in the stadiums. But I think we're also, you know, one of the things about this World Cup is a culturally important moment for soccer in this country is for it to become that topic that people talk about in a similar way that they talk about the other major established sports. And I think those kind of college game day scenes that we've seen outside the stadium, those moments showing that, you know, there is a passion and there is a support. And, you know, it doesn't just have to be with the best one in the world, you know, the University of Tennessee on a Saturday morning on game day, you know, or Tuscaloosa or someone like that. You know, you can do that with a soccer crowd in America. And that could be a huge cultural moment for soccer in this country as we continue to, you know, to grow this game because it's such a popular sport, but it's popular in kind of a disparate way. People, they watch different leagues, MLS among them. But, you know, the World Cup is the unifying moment and a great moment for the sport in this country.
5: Tony, I know there's still one more game left in group play for Team USA, but for those of us who have maybe watched two soccer games for the first time in 4 years, if they get a draw in the round of 32, what would the team be where Team USA fans would say, uh-oh, about?
0: Well, I don't have the bracket in front of me now, but having won the group, I know that they, you know, they have a more favorable likely route through in the round of 32. And the way the seeding works as well, they're, at this point, there's any number of teams they could still face. But it's a more favorable route if they go through on this side of the bracket and on this side of the draw. So that, obviously, you want to try and avoid the biggest nations as long as you possibly can. There are some teams, I mean, Spain are showing what they're made of at the moment against Saudi Arabia. I'm going to see France here against Iraq tomorrow. I think those two teams, I know Spain had a hiccup in their first game. Spain and France, I think, are the two best teams in this tournament. France, I think, are the likely winners if their players show up. I saw Brazil here in Philadelphia on Friday night. Comfortable win against Haiti, but they're not a classically great Brazilian team. And now Rafinha is injured as well as Neymar. So I don't think that they will go too deep. You can never count against Argentina, particularly in this country, in this weather, with the support they've got and with Messi playing just on another level again. And dare I say it, England. You know, England look good. They look like a very positive attacking side in this tournament that is going to cause some problems to some teams later in the tournament. So there's some big guns out there, and if the U.S. stay on the right side of the draw, they could avoid them for as long as possible. But what I would say is, with that home support and with the way the team is playing, they will fancy a one-on-one matchup on any given day against anybody.
1: He is Tony Husband, play-by-play announcer for MLS on Apple TV, laying out the World Cup landscape as Team USA off to a 2-0 start. Tony, greatly appreciate the time of the inside and enjoy the call in Philadelphia.
0: I will do. Thanks, guys.
1: Absolutely. Our pleasure. Some great insight out of Tony in terms of what may be on the horizon for the United States based on Andrew's last question. And he threw out Spain and France as potential challengers, but can't get ahead of ourselves too much at this point, Andrew, because right now they still need to make sure they preserve their health, given they are without their top attacker, which I think is impressive that they've scored as much as they've had.
5: Yeah, and it's why I asked Tony about whether or not you play your starters in game three or not, right? Like, they only got together in May. It's not like this is a team that's been practicing with one another for 3 years and they know where everybody's going to be at the pitch at any given moment. So it'll be a really interesting decision to see what they do. Do they play the majority of their starters, at least for a half, come game three?
1: Jalen Brunson helped the Knicks end a very lengthy NBA title drought. There's a narrative that he helped the Knicks save a lot of money. We'll tell you why that's not necessarily accurate on game day on ESPN Radio.
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26: I'm Chad Ryder with breaking NBA news. The Hawks have agreed on a one-year, $21 million deal to bring back guard C.J. McCollum, reports ESPN's Shams Charania. Final round of the U.S. Open on Long Island. Wyndham Clark, the leader at 7-under, is 6 ahead of four different players, including Scottie Scheffler, who fired a 69 yesterday. And even with that large lead, Wyndham Clark says it's not safe with Scheffler in the mix.
27: I mean, Scottie's best player in the world, and he's going to play probably really good. He always does. But it's nice to have a six-shot lead on him. But really, I'm just going to keep approaching it the same way. I mean, if I go out and you know, execute and go through my process and hit the shots I know I can hit, I like my chances. But, yeah, we'll address that when we get to it. I'm not necessarily thinking about my lead or anything. It's more of, hey, if I can get to this number, I like my chances.
26: Wyndham Clark won the U.S. Open 3 years ago. His only major title, he tees off in a half hour. On the World Cup scoreboard, one game in action. It's in Atlanta, and it's one-sided as Spain is pounding Saudi Arabia 4-0 in the 97th minute of Spain going for their first win of this year's Cup. Oklahoma will go for their third national baseball title of all time, first since 1994, looking to knock off North Carolina in Game 2 of the College World Series today in Omaha. On ABC at 2:30 Eastern, Sooners won Game 1 of the best of three, a 9-3 win. NHL Edmonton has re-signed center Jason Dickinson to a 5-year, $20 million contract. He was set to become an unrestricted free agent on July 1st.
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24: It's another busy weekend around the world of sports, and this is game day. Game day.

0: dimensions into a different universe when it comes to measuring basketball achievement and wavelength. Because Jalen Brunson now all of a sudden is entering the territory in the eyes of at least New Yorkers as the greatest Knick ever, a top five player in the NBA. Some Michael Jordan numbers are being thrown out. It's remarkable what I'm hearing, what I'm consuming as we move forward here on game day. ESPN Radio, the ESPN app, SiriusXM Channel 80. 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Alongside Andrew Salchunas, I'm Lance Meadow. You can interact with us on social media. He is at A. Salchunas 975. I'm at Lance Meadow, one word, last name, M-E-D-O-W. If you can't get to the phone, a great opportunity to weigh in on a variety of topics that we have been throwing out there. And there is this narrative, which is where I want to start, that Jalen Brunson sacrificed a boatload of money, Andrew, and that now all other superstars should follow to do whatever they can to help their respective front offices save money and surround them with talent. Now, I want to focus on Brunson here for a second. In 2024, Jalen signed a four-year extension, which was for $156.5 million, which was the extension at that point that he was entitled to. He could have waited a year for a five-year $269.1 million extension, but he decided, I don't want to risk injury. I'm going to capitalize where I'm at in my career. He, remember, came over from Dallas. The Mavs didn't reward him. They decided to move on from him. So you do the math, there is a difference there of $113 million. But hold on. By him signing that four-year deal, he now can enter free agency a year earlier the second time around, which will come in 2028. And I'm not trying to get the audience bottled down in numbers, so you'll have to excuse me, but I need to throw this out to make a point where he will be eligible for a supermax contract because he will have been 10 years into his NBA career, and he could sign for over $400 million in total money over a five-year deal. And when you do the real ins and outs of the mathematics, it's probably going to come out to maybe a difference of $30 million, if not less. So this narrative that, once again, I would argue, Andrew, is folklore because he just won a championship. This is what happens when everybody gets out of whack, is not necessarily following the true facts that were even in place back in 24.
1: Yeah, but you could still point out that him taking the contract that he did, and you're right, like the way you're spelling it all out there, he's going to make a ton of money. He still made a ton of money. $100 million to you and I, we're never going to make that. You and I, our salaries, lifelong income that we make combined will not make what Jalen Brunson made with this contract. But he still did the year early extension, which did ultimately save $100 million for the New York Knicks to be able to pay players that aren't just in their starting five, but they had guys that were their sixth, seventh, eighth. They had a 10-man rotation in the playoffs, for crying out loud. And that money that was on the books for them, available for them to spend, did lead to this championship. If they never win a championship, we're not talking about this, right? So you're right that them winning the championship has led to this conversation, but it did in fact help them win. Like, you, I don't think you can deny that. You can say that he's still going to get his money, and maybe this folklore changes a little bit once he gets that supermax contract. But bottom line is, the move that he made, him and his camp, did allow the New York Knicks to make moves of their own, which led to this championship.
0: Yeah, it certainly gave them flexibility, Andrew. I'm not disputing that, because by him agreeing to the extension a year earlier, they knew, okay, we have him on the books at this number. We know what everybody is going to cost under the salary cap. So at least from a stability standpoint, it just doesn't add up to he saved them $100 million, which is a long-run accumulation, which is, I guess, what I'm arguing. And if you're a Knick fan and you're listening, you want to call it pettiness or me getting really into the weeds, you could label it however you want. I'm still going to bring it up because it's relevant. And also the reason why it needs to be shaped differently is I don't think any other superstar, Andrew, currently in the league, should be held to the obligation of signing an extension a year too early or thinking the way that Brunson did just because one player did it. And I guarantee you, you ask any members of the union and union officials, you know they're arguing for the latter more so than what Brunson did.
1: Oh, there was backlash when he first did it. I still remember because Jalen Brunson, you can rank him wherever you want. Jalen Brunson is a very good basketball player in the National Basketball Association. He's a very good basketball player, and he could have gotten that $200 million contract if he waited one more year. So bottom line is he took what he did, and I know that at the time, the players' union was not thrilled with him. And I agree with you. If I'm a player in the NBA, which I'm not, believe it or not, this 6-foot white guy did not make it to the NBA.
0: I'm glad you clarified that, by the way. But go ahead. Yes.
1: I would say I'm going to get mine, regardless of what Jalen Brunson did beforehand and regardless of what just happened with the Knicks winning the championship. But here is something that I pointed out yesterday on ESPN Radio, and I'm curious your thoughts on it. I wonder what happens when that next free agent does get that big payday. Is the first or second question at the introductory press conference, did you consider taking less money for the sake of the basketball team? And I wonder, when that answer happens, how a fan base will react to it. I'm here in Philadelphia, where there are people now saying, how dare Joel Embiid not do that a couple years ago when he got his extension? Because now that we saw what the Knicks were able to accomplish, we are now getting almost revisionist history here in Philly. I imagine there's going to be other areas across the country with basketball teams where people are going, how come my superstar player didn't do that next? And it almost feels like there's going to be pressure from fans moving forward, because $100 million to you and I is a lifetime of money, if not more, definitely more. Whereas somebody in the NBA, like a fan, will go, why do you care if $100 million is one contract or $200 million is another contract? You're still living a lifestyle that I'm never going to be able to appreciate.
0: Well, two things in response to that. Maybe three, actually. Number one, to answer your question, I do think players will be asked those questions. I think that goes without saying, because it's juicy and it's something that could steal the headlines. Number two, I try to live by the philosophy, and I've had these conversations on the NFL front too, which I would argue is even more critical with the salary cap implications for a quarterback and how much money, right, they eat up, where I don't get in the habit of counting other people's money. Nor would I want them to worry about my money. Number three is, you're a player, Andrew. You're not the general manager. Right. If you were the general manager, you'd have that title, right? And you'd be paid accordingly. So why, as a superstar player, should I be wearing the hat of the president of basketball operations and the general manager and worry about how my contract impacts the books? That's the job of an NBA executive or an NFL executive. I would never hold a player accountable for those duties. To me, that's unfair baggage.
1: Right, and a GM and a president of basketball operations will not have a meeting with a player that's a free agent and say, hey, are you going to take less money? And if they say no, I doubt that they're going to say, all right, then we don't want you. If there's a superstar free agent available and teams are a superstar free agent away from winning a championship, they're going to still go and do whatever they can for that free agent. But when you have certain teams that are up against the cap that have a lot of bad money right now that's ahead of them, there's going to be those questions from fan bases moving forward. But I'm with you. Like, if I want it to be clear, any player that's up for a big payday should get what they get and should go after what they get. And if a team's going to play around with their money, then you go elsewhere. That's the way it's going to be. But Jalen Brunson will change the perspective for now. I think 5, 6, 7 years from now, when we get back to guys just taking all the money, we're not going to have this conversation anymore. We're going to talk about how valiant it was that Jalen Brunson did that a decade ago.
0: On the topic of perspective, I think that is much needed when it comes to ranking Brunson in today's NBA landscape and even through a historical lens. Emmett Golden, right here on Hammer and Emmett on ESPN Radio, weighing in on whether or not Brunson is a top 5 player in the league.
2: If I'm doubting him, I apologize, but I just...
3: Emmett, he might be 7, but like...
2: Yeah.
3: You said that, like, what's the difference between 5 and 7 and 8, and maybe he's 4 and maybe he's 6? Like, I don't know.
2: And I'm sure if Rich had all these guys available, that I don't believe Brunson would be his 5th pick. You know, am I being honest?
3: Okay, but it's the moment. He might be the 8th pick.
2: Sure. He might be the 6th pick. He might be the 7th pick. He's a great player. He's an amazing player. But he isn't the only one to lead a team to a championship.
0: And I think that last statement is important to highlight. SGA led the Thunder to a title. Were we all of a sudden having crazy conversations about, do I put him 2? Do I put him 3? When Jokic led a Denver team that was up and coming? Did we have the same conversation? Maybe people did. I'm not saying that it didn't go on, but I feel as if this is a product of, again, hyperbole with the drought coming to an end, it being New York, and everything is bigger and better. And by the way, this is coming from a native New Yorker of all people. So I even don't live in my own little bubble. The other thing that I want to throw out is, he's not even the greatest Knick of all time. He's been with the organization, Andrew, for four seasons.
1: Yeah, but he's the savior, man. He's the savior for the city of New York.
0: Was he there when Ewing went through all of his struggles? Was he there when Carmelo Anthony, Jeremy Lin? I mean, let's not act as if he was carrying this load of New York sports history. Hell, he was not even born through some of those stages. Willis Reed and Walt Frazier, Andrew, led the Knicks to a pair of championships in the 70s. I wasn't alive and well, but I can at least look back at the archives and come to the realization they did something extraordinary. They were both with the Knicks for 10-plus years. And, oh, by the way, Reed had a torn thigh muscle in Game 7 of the 1970 series and still went out and played and led his team to a championship. When Brunson is here for 10 years, maybe I'll revisit the conversation. But, my goodness, can we let it breathe?
1: You know what part of this is, I think? It's the surprise factor for a lot of people too. When Dallas paid him the contract, I was like, well, you're giving him how much money? 4 years, $80 million for Jalen Brunson? And then New York giving him the contract, a lot of people said, New York's giving this guy how much money? And he's just proving people wrong time and time again. So maybe that has led to this conversation, the sheer surprise factor for a lot of people that Jalen Brunson has seemingly gotten better every single year, right? Like, he's not just the same player. He's gotten better every single season in the NBA, and it's been different roles. It's been different rosters. It's been different cities. It's been different teams, and he's gotten better and better every single year, and I don't see his play falling off anytime soon. So maybe people are just trying to get ahead of the conversation because it's a little bit juicier to be the first one to say it. Maybe that's part of it, but he does continue to prove people wrong. I don't remember the person that when he went to New York said, this is going to be the guy that wins them the championship, and now he's the guy that won them a championship.
0: And he deserves credit for that, Andrew. I'm not disputing any of the facts you threw out, but 4 years is still a very small sample size, even though it includes a championship. And by the way, there's a chart that's being thrown out going back to 97 from Sportico about the clutch gene in NBA history. They did not start manufacturing those statistics until 97. Jordan, by the way, played from 84 to 97. It doesn't include the majority of his career. So let's chill on comparing the clutch gene of Brunson after five finals games to Jordan, who played in 35.
1: Yeah, don't forget, sports fans that are deep in the weeds will know this reference, the Thaddeus Young graphic that popped up where he was along the likes of Magic Johnson and Larry Bird and Michael Jordan. You can make numbers sing and dance whenever you're trying to get to a point.
0: Well said. Keep preaching, Andrew Salchunas. We will, though, take a breather. No passion, though, is bigger than what we're about to perhaps talk about next. A historical moment that you're never going to forget in the world of sports on game day on ESPN Radio and the ESPN app.
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17: Coming up on Monday at 3, Kyle's back. 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

0: NBA Finals just wrapped up. We are in the midst of the World Cup. It's easy for baseball to take a back seat, but yesterday, the Phillies did a number to the Mets in their own backyard with Kyle Schwarber hitting three home runs, two in the same inning, and then Bryce Harper recording his first career cycle as they hammered the Mets 15-3, and they're going to wrap things up on Sunday Night Baseball tonight. It was the first time since 1932 that a player hit for the cycle and then another one, at least home runs, three of them to be exact, in the same game. Just to put things in perspective as we welcome you back here to Game Day on ESPN Radio, the ESPN app, Sirius XM Channel 80, presented by Progressive Insurance. 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And Andrew, I know this hits home considering you are a Philadelphia native, and this was something that I'm sure you enjoyed yesterday consuming based on what the Phillies have done, and also the fact that the team is turning the corner, and who knows, may emerge here down the stretch, could become one of the most dangerous teams in the big leagues. It's not as if we haven't seen that in years past, but boy, what Harper and Schwarber did alone against the Mets was enough to fill up a stat sheet.
1: Yeah, I mean, it was historic. Like you just mentioned, it's the first time since 1932 we saw a game like that. And that's the beauty of sports, man, right? Like, you could put on any sort of sport, basketball, baseball, football, hockey, soccer, and you have a chance of seeing history that day, because that's just the randomness of sports. We look at how Vegas plays a factor into it. Oh, this is a lock win, and then it's not a lock win. Baseball and basketball, all these sports are so random, it's great. But that's nuts. I mean, being able to put on a baseball game in the middle of June, late June, the day before Father's Day, where I get like that little bit of freedom the night before, right? Like, my wife's like, all right, tomorrow's Father's Day, you're working tomorrow, I'll let you have Saturday night. All right, you enjoy yourself. Watch your Phillies game. And I see that, I'm like, whoa, nobody expected this. But the team is dangerous, but the problem is it's dangerous on paper, and it's dangerous with their pitching staff. We know the pitching's real with Zach Wheeler and Christopher Sanchez and Jesus Luzardo. Like, those three guys are real. It's their problem has been the inconsistencies of their offense every single year in the playoffs. And oh, by the way, they're also in the side of the bracket with the Los Angeles Dodgers. That makes it a little bit more difficult too for any team in the National League.
0: 100%. But it got us thinking, at least from a historical standpoint, since you got to go back to Lou Gehrig and the Yankees the last time, once again, somebody hit for the cycle and then hammered three home runs in the same game. What other historical moments stand out in the world of sports that you will never forget? And I would say when you're at a game, I think it adds a little bit more value, Andrew. Not to say that watching on TV doesn't matter, because I could give you a boatload of those, but I want to throw out two that I was in person for that will always stick with me, and it's in two different sports. Number one is I was at the Garden when Jordan dropped 55 on the Knicks, the double nickel game.
1: Oh, yeah.
0: And we're talking about a few days removed from him returning following the year and a half retirement. So that will always stand out to me. And then I was interning in the New York Yankees radio booth, okay, with the late, great John Sterling and also Charlie Steiner. That was the one year they worked together as part of WCBS Radio when the Red Sox came back and won four in a row.
1: How about that?
0: To erase that 3-0 deficit that they faced. And even though I didn't necessarily enjoy it from a fandom perspective, I still respect the hell out of what we witnessed in person in the Bronx. So those are two that will always stay with me.
1: Yeah, I mean, and those are great, great answers, right? I'll give you two that were in person, but I'll also give you one on TV just because it's very special to my heart. When Arizona was the one seed a couple years ago, even though it wasn't the first time a 16 beat a one, when Arizona was the one seed, my wife was in labor, and so we had the games on because what else is the guy doing, right? I'm sitting there holding her hand and all that kind of stuff. And oh, by the way, the tournament's happening at the same time. And here I am going, all right, where do I look at more? Do I look at this 16 seed that's about to beat one seed, or do I look at my wife who's struggling a little bit? I looked at my wife more. But I did see the 16 seed knock off a one seed at a very special time in my life, sitting in the labor and delivery room before my son was born. Happy Father's Day to everybody. But in the year of 2024, I watched Victor Wembanyama come to the Wells Fargo Center, which was the name of the Sixers stadium at the time, and I went to see Wemby even though I'm a Philadelphia native, I wanted to see what went. I was like, who is this alien that everybody's talking about? Let me go see this guy in person. Joel Embiid dropped 70 that night. And that was not something that anybody went for. Everybody bought tickets to see the Wemby-Embiid matchup, more so to see Wemby. And Embiid dropped 70 in one of the most efficient 70-point performances in the history of the NBA. And that same year, I went to a game where this player who's in AAA now, Weston Wilson, his first ever at-bat was a home run. Nick Castellanos hits his 200th home run that game. And Michael Lorenzen finished the game off with a no-hitter. I buried the lead there. Michael Lorenzen throwing the no-hitter. But I went to a game where it was historic nights for two individuals, and then Lorenzen throws a no-hitter. This was all in the year 2024 in Philadelphia. It was a good year for me.
0: Absolutely. That is some laundry list. So between the two of us, I think we almost covered the entire sports landscape in terms of historical notes. Others that come to mind, and I wasn't in person, but I'll remember when Barry Bonds broke the all-time home run record and whatever the baggage is surrounding him. Listen, it is what it is, but it still was an enormous historical moment that is going to stand the test of time. So that one certainly jumps out to me. And then as a Bulls fan, watching them win a pair of three-peats and the way Jordan knocked off Utah in 1998 will always stand out to me. I would argue it's probably the best individual finish to a player's career with one team in any of the four major professional sports.
1: Yeah, I mean, look, if you are a fan of the Chicago Bulls, you have a laundry list of historic things that you can say.
0: I'm not lacking. You have it
1: kind of easy. I have random games in the middle of the season. You have historic championships. Must be nice, Lance.
0: Yeah, I know. Well, I'll just continue to rub it in as we move forward. Listen, we still got about an hour and a half to toy with here on game day. The afternoon is young, as I like to say. And if you have historical moments that stand out to you, you give us a ring at 888-SAY-ESPN, 888-729-3776. Curious to get your perspective and takes on that front. Speaking of takes, right now everybody is excited about Team USA in the World Cup. What will it take for them to get to the mountaintop on ESPN Radio?
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16: I'm Chad Ryder with breaking NBA news. The Hawks are re-signing guard C.J. McCollum to a one-year, $21 million deal, reports ESPN's Shams Charania, who also reports that the Suns will re-sign guard Jordan Goodwin with a three-year deal worth $19 million. Wyndham Clark getting set to tee off in the final round of the U.S. Open with the lead at 7-under, six shots ahead of five other players, including Scottie Scheffler. Many stars struggling on the Long Island course. Rory McIlroy is at 6-over. Jordan Spieth is 9-over. We're only six players under par right now. One final this afternoon from the World Cup. Spain routes Saudi Arabia 4-0 in Atlanta. 18-year-old Spaniard phenom Lamine Yamal needed just 10 minutes into his first World Cup start to score his first goal. It's a do-or-die game two of the College Baseball World Series for North Carolina today after dropping game one of the best of three to Oklahoma, 9-3 the final yesterday in Omaha. Sooners outfielder Desan Harris on the team's approach.
17: Do what we keep doing, stick to our routines before we go to the field. And, I mean, I've said it before, having fun and play with a smile on my face and let the game take care of itself.
16: Game two of the College World Series is on ABC-TV with first pitch moments from now. Oklahoma going for their first baseball national title in 32 years. On the Major League Baseball scoreboard, the Brewers looking to end a three-game slider, pounding the Braves 8-1 in the third in Atlanta. William Contreras, a three-run homer off Bryce Elder. Yordan Alvarez, a solo shot, his 25th of the season. Astros lead the Guardians 1-0 in the first. Cardinals have a 5-0
2: lead. Hey, it's Michelle Smallman, and coming up Monday, how should the Lakers approach their offseason? We asked one of their biggest fans, Ice Cube, when he joins us at 9:30 a.m. Eastern. It's on Sportsmanlike, 6 a.m. Eastern, right here on ESPN Radio, ESPN 2, and ESPN.
18: The United States have now won two games in the World Cup.
19: 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Everybody worked hard for one another.
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18: This game was exactly what I expected. 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
21: Very confident team this World
22: Cup. Saying, you guys got a real chance.
23: That just shows for us, you know, that, you know, never not be ready, you know, because you don't know when your chance is going to get called
24: up. We have 6 points in the bag. So this is a dream start, if you will, for the U.S. team.
0: A lot of similar phrases are being thrown out across the nation after the U.S. men's national team won its first two contests in the World Cup. That has not happened since 1930. People are so excited, they're throwing out 2002, which was the last time they made it to the quarterfinals. We know they're heading to the knockout stage, but can they actually take it a step further? A lot of questions that many are pondering, both soccer aficionados and even the casuals, as we are in the heart of the World Cup, taking the

0: I think there's a couple of things that come to mind. I think the first, you know, the most obvious is that they're playing at home, and there's a real history to home teams overperforming or for performing to a great level when they're hosting a World Cup in Russia in 2018. They made a deep run in Korea in 2002. They made a deep run. And those teams, honestly, were less talented than what this U.S. team is. And, you know, I think we've heard a lot of people talk about this is the golden age of U.S. soccer. You've got players on this roster that are playing at the biggest clubs in the world, playing in the European Champions League, playing in big matches week in and week out. And I think there's no doubt that the talent level is remarkably high. Then you add into that a really accomplished coach in Mauricio Pochettino, who, again, has led teams at the highest level, who's capable of molding a team to fit a particular situation, maybe at a level that is elevated. And I think the last thing that I would say, and we saw in the last two games, is that this is a team that can play multiple ways. You know, the game against Paraguay was some of the most beautiful, creative soccer that we've seen from an American team ever, honestly. That first half in particular was exactly what you think of when you think about creative, artistic, free-flowing soccer. And they won that game in a terrific manner. Then you come back and you play the game against Australia, and it was ugly. It was gritty. There were fouls flying in from both sides. There were yellow cards. There was a lot of grabbing and holding. It was not, you know, as you would call it, a traditional, beautiful performance, but they got the job done. They won that game too. And so I think that versatility is going to be super important if they want to make this deep run. They're going to have to win in a different way each time because the opponents are only going to get tougher.
1: Sam, not only has Team USA been great in soccer, but how about Team USA, the host country? Just the sheer fact that it seems like so many people are enjoying their time here in the United States. You've traveled the world covering sports. How impressed, maybe even surprised, have you been with the host country being not welcoming, but just how amazing it seems everybody's having a good time, regardless of where they're from?
0: Yeah, it's a great point. And I think, you know, it's funny because I did a lot of interviews and wrote plenty of content of my own leading into the World Cup about all of the various issues and unusual circumstances that exist with the U.S. being a host of this World Cup. And, you know, not to gloss over any of those issues, they're all real, they're all important. But what always happens at a World Cup, like no other event I've ever covered in my career, is that once the games begin, the atmosphere around the matches and around the cities and around the teams and the fans is just incredible. It was that way in Qatar. It was that way in Brazil. It was that way in Russia. Every World Cup I've been to, it's been like that. So I can't say that I'm surprised, but I'm heartened to see it. I think it really says a lot about where this country is in terms of soccer culture. I was a kid, you know, in 1994, and obviously the World Cup was, you know, a big deal, but it was nothing like what's going on right now. I mean, this is remarkable. We're not even into the knockout rounds, and some of the scenes that you're seeing, the way that we've seen cities embrace teams like Boston with Scotland, somebody who loves sports and loves to see, sports and real life intermingle, it certainly is exactly what you hope would happen during a World Cup.
2: The fans, for example, singing to John Denver after Team USA blanked Australia 2-0 in their last game, I think, is the perfect example. To get back to a little bit more, Sam, on the field, as we're talking to Sam Borden, ESPN soccer reporter here on game day, one of the biggest storylines, at least from a personnel standpoint for Team USA, is their best attacker, Christian Pulisic, is out with a calf injury. He was hurt in the opener. I think the wise thing to do would be to rest him here in this next match, but how much more serious do you think this injury is, and can they continue to play well without his services moving forward?
0: Yeah, I mean, it's obviously the question hanging over this team at the moment. They delivered a very strong performance without him against Australia. And as you say, now this third group stage match against Turkey doesn't have any meaning. I mean, the U.S. knows where they're going for the round of 32, regardless of what happens. And so it's hard to imagine that they would play Pulisic in that game. I just don't really see the upside. It is a long time for him to be sitting between matches. But, you know, Pulisic, for all his talent, has a fairly extensive injury history. This is a guy who's struggled with muscle strains in calves, in hip flexors, in hamstrings. Like,

0: it's definitely a thing with him. And so as much as you might like to get him some reps and get him back with the team and playing in a competitive environment, I just can't see risking it in the game against Turkey. As to your question about can they do it without him, I mean, it's obviously not something they would like to try to do. I think if this team has hopes of really making that deep run, getting to the quarterfinals, maybe even getting to a semifinal, for me, it's difficult to imagine them pulling that off without him. And so I think, as you say, to give themselves the best chance of having him back and, you know, in top form, it feels like we're not going to see him on Thursday in the last group stage.
1: Sam, if you're clinically online, like I could be sometimes when it comes to sports, if there's a big move in basketball, there might be a football fan that says, explain this to me in NFL terms. So I'll ask you, in this upcoming match against Turkey where it does not mean anything, do they still go pedal to the metal, try to score goals? They've been aggressive, or do they change their style of play to try to get through 90 minutes?
0: You know, I think it's going to be a really interesting match to watch, because the way that the results fell the other night, this match is literally meaningless. I mean, Turkey has been eliminated from the World Cup. They can't finish in a position that would qualify for them for the knockout round. And the U.S. can't do anything to, you know, move or change their situation. So it really is sort of an exercise in, you know, avoiding disaster. I can't imagine Turkey is going to have a super high amount of intensity. I mean, I guess they would not want to leave the World Cup not having won a match at all. But to your point, I think that, you know, this is going to look a lot more like a preseason week two kind of NFL game than certainly anything that you would see during the regular season. And I would imagine from the U.S. perspective, they'll treat it as such. It's an opportunity to get other players some reps on the field, you know, who may play an important role. You never know, right? I mean, when Pulisic went out in the first game, Sebastian Berhalter had to come in and play in a critical position at a high intensity time. And so I think my guess would be that Pochettino, the coach, will use the opportunity to get the guys that haven't played some reps on the field in case they're going to be needed in the knockout round.
2: Well, to Sam's point, week two in the NFL preseason is now considered the dress rehearsal now that we're down to three preseason games. So I like what you're selling and I like what you're singing. We'll accept that, Sam. That's a good middle ground. As my partner in crime, Andrew's got a smile on his face ear to ear in terms of maybe not having the full foot to the pedal, but at least we'll get some competitive soccer on the pitch come Thursday. He is Sam Borden, ESPN soccer reporter. Sam, really appreciate the time of the inside and look forward to talking down the road.
0: Thank you, guys. Appreciate you.
2: Absolutely. Our pleasure. A lot happening across the World Cup, but Team USA right now is at the center of it, off to a 2-0 start. They already have locked in a spot in the knockout round, and who knows, we could be approaching history while in our own backyard here in this year's tournament. Coming up next, Father's Day. Got us thinking about the top duos between fathers and sons on the professional level in sports. Who will make the cutoff? That's next on Game Day on ESPN Radio and the ESPN app.
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2: Happy Father's Day to all. 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Alongside Andrew Salchunas, I'm Lance Meadow. We take you up till 4 p.m. Eastern. And given the theme of Father's Day and the fact that Jalen Brunson just helped the Knicks win a championship with his dad, Rick Brunson, as an assistant, the best father-son duos in professional sports. And who perhaps makes the list? Hockey, baseball, basketball, football within the top five. Now, there are a lot that we could throw out, but we've got to be selective, Andrew, in terms of the caliber of the competition. So we could throw out a bunch and then maybe rank them at the end, but I think it starts and really ends with a sport that has produced a pair of Hall of Famers for both a father and a son, and that is Bobby Hull and Brett Hull. There is no other tandem that I can think of between the four major professional sports that have had two Hall of Famers within the same family. Yeah. So if you're going to have a top five list, those two guys on the ice are an absolute must.
1: I have a top five list. I have a five in order, and you probably can't see over our little teams call that we have here. They were number one. But I mean, like, you have two Hall of Famers. You have over 1,300 total goals between the two of them. Like, you, that I don't think that can be beaten by literally anyone. Like, I, you know, and the fact that they're both Hall of Famers, because I have my list. There's at least one Hall of Famer or at least one future Hall of Famer on it, and then the other member of the family was also fairly decent. It's why LeBron and Bronny will not make my top five list, because I don't think you have a fairly decent in the part of the family. I think you have one historic player, and maybe he's the reason why that other one's in the NBA right now. But yeah, Bobby Brett Hull, you can't beat that. Like, that is number one. It should be on anybody's list.
2: Well, if we were doing a top five list of fathers who join an organization and force that team to draft their son, he would absolutely make the top five.
1: That's a
2: five,
1: great
2: Andrew.
1: Point. I honestly would probably be number one if that was the case. But I don't think that's what we're doing today on this Father's Day.
2: We're going slightly in a different direction under the circumstances. Well, since you have a top five, I'll let you go next then in terms of who you think is a must to be included in this group.
1: All right, so for those of you who know me, and Lance, this is our first time working together, my brain works in mysterious ways. I try to get... I don't want to just do, like, the chalk, right? Like, that is the chalk, and it should be. Like, there's no ripping that they're number one. But I go, all right, who are these father-son duos? So I have at number five, you mentioned four sports that you don't even have one of my pairings. You can't have considerably, and I'm not... Just so you guys know, I'm not a NASCAR fan. But you can't have arguably the greatest racer in the history of a sport and then his son also be a multi-time cup champion. I got the Earnhardts at number five.
2: I'm with you. I guess I'm looking at it through the lens of, and listen, if this ruffles a few feathers, I certainly don't back down. So I'm not worried. I don't consider NASCAR drivers athletes. I'm sorry. I don't consider them athletes.
1: Yeah, you're going to piss off a lot of people.
2: That's fine. But you can't tell me everybody gets in a car, okay, for the most part, on a daily basis. It's a technical skill. That's not an athletic skill, Andrew.
1: All right.
2: That's an athletic skill?
1: So I will say something. I had the opportunity, Dover, Delaware, not far from where I live in Jersey and where I work in Philadelphia. And I had the opportunity before the big race at Dover to go down and just and hang out. And I got to get into a car with one of the racers. And my man was having a conversation with me like you would if you were in bumper-to-bumper traffic. But he was hitting the bend at 140 miles per hour, asking me how my day is going. And I saw this dude's forearms. The veins were popping out. This guy's turning this car like it's nothing. So I would imagine... You got to have some pretty strong forearms. He also had a broken leg at the time and was battling through it. So I get what you're saying, but I think you got to show a little bit more respect.
2: Well, I'm showing respect in terms of it's a skill and they deserve to be commended for that. I just don't think it's necessarily utilizing athleticism to the same degree as other prominent athletes who
1: fall
2: under
1: that
2: umbrella.
1: Eyes. You got to cool your blood pressure.
2: Hand-eye coordination.
1: Bit,
2: okay.
1: Moment.
2: I get it.
1: I think NASCAR drivers, a little bit more respect in the athlete conversation, but I'm not the biggest fan. That's why I have him down at number five.
19: Well, number four.
2: I think the next one that you have to throw in is the Griffeys in baseball. Ken Griffey Sr.
1: I have the three.
2: And Ken Griffey Jr.
1: Yeah.
2: Well, listen, I mean, we could split hairs here in terms of where they're allotted, but also they probably have one of the most memorable occurrences in sports history involving a father-son when they hit back-to-back home runs in 1990 against the Angels, and they had the luxury of playing with one another. And since LeBron and Bronny are not making the cut, then we will cut it off at senior and junior in terms of the Griffey family.
1: Yeah, I mean, that was... And oh, by the way, the catch where Ken Griffey Jr. runs in front of his dad, and, like, it was very father-son. Like, I could see myself doing that with my dad at my local Little League field, right? Just not in front of thousands of people like the Griffeys were. So, yeah, I mean, the Griffeys, undoubtedly top five. Ken Griffey Jr., without injury, maybe goes down as the best player in Major League Baseball history. There's a take for you. But the two of them together, the careers that they had, Ken Griffey Sr. winning World Series, they have to be in this.
2: All right, well, you're up next as we move forward down the list.
1: All right, well, the fact that you had the Griffeys at three, then I guess I'll give you what my four was, and that's the Bonds. It's Barry and Bobby Bonds. I mean, we have the all-time home run hitter. The reason why they're at four is because of the allegations. Well, not the allegations. We know what happened. My man took steroids. But the fact that the two of them had so much success at their sport, they have to be in the top five. You could say what you want about steroid use. Barry Bonds was great before the steroid use, so the two of them are definitely in the top five.
2: Listen, Barry Bonds was a Hall of Famer before he blew up like the Michelin Man.
1: Right.
2: So, I mean, that's my argument when everybody gets all worked up. And also, testing wasn't in place for a lengthy period of time. I know we're getting into a whole other can of worms, but I think you need that context when discussing at least Bonds' legacy from that standpoint. I think a bit of an underrated duo that I want to throw out, and you may have not had them in the top five, but they'd be in my top five, is Dell and Steph Curry.
1: Number two, Lance.
2: Oh, really?
1: Number two.
2: I'm a little bit surprised, actually, Andrew. I didn't think they were going to make your cut.
1: All-time leader in Hornets scoring history, Dell Curry, and the greatest shooter in the history of the NBA. Number two, man.
2: No, because I don't think a lot of people give Dell enough respect. But you threw out his resume. People don't recall what he did. I mean, he was part of that 90s exciting Hornets teams with LJ and Alonzo Mourning, Muggsy Bogues, and so forth. But we're talking about, even to this day, one of the most efficient three-point shooters in the league. 16 years, I want to say he shot about 40% from beyond the arc. So if he's not making at least the conversation at minimum, something's very wrong with not your list, but anybody else's
1: top five extra list. Points that Steph Curry's the greatest shooter in the history of the NBA. And by the way, the gene pool's nice there, man, because you got Seth Curry has had a hell of a
2: Absolutely.
1: Career, too. So good for the Curry family. It's going pretty well for him.
2: So who else made the cut in your top five?
1: Well, those are my five. Earnhardt's, Bonds, Griffey's, the Currys, and then Bobby and Brett Hull was number one.
2: All right, I'm going to throw one more out. Peyton Manning and Archie Manning.
1: Sure.
2: Now, you want to say Eli, but I think Peyton had the more decorated career.
1: Absolutely.
2: I don't think anybody's going to dispute that. And Archie had it rough with the Saints in the 70s, but once again, if you do your homework and you look at the numbers in the production, he is one of the greatest quarterbacks for his era. Not necessarily in all-time football history, but the Mannings, I think, need to be thrown out there, too. Vladimir Guerrero.
1: Yeah.
2: Vladimir Guerrero Jr.
1: Continues to go on, Vlad Jr., I mean, the two of them could, couple thousand home runs, potentially, by the time that's done. So they're absolutely in the conversation. I just still think it's a little too early, but we'll get there at some point.
2: Howie Long, Chris Long.
1: Yeah. Yeah, I mean, you had a Super Bowl winner in Chris Long, too, right, with the Eagles. So that's obviously a
2: And Howie
1: call.
2: Won one with the Raiders.
1: Absolutely. Yeah. Yeah, I mean, look, there's a lot of great options, but I think we did a pretty good job with our top five.
2: I would agree. Well, listen, the fact that you included Dell and Steph, okay,
1: you've
2: elevated
1: you
2: in my book. You have. You've given Dell his proper due. I am impressed.
1: Yeah. I mean, Dell Curry is a hell of a basketball player. I think people sometimes forget, right, the fact, because Steph is a whole different world, right? We're talking about Steph Curry being the top five player all time in some lineups.
2: Well, when we've got Jalen Brunson being compared to Michael Jordan, Andrew, you can understand where I'm coming from. Speaking of legacy, what can the Lakers do to make noise this offseason? Coming up on Game Day.
0: Coming up on the Monday edition of Unsportsmanlike with Evan Cohen, Chris Canty, and me, Michelle Smallman. How should the Lakers approach their offseason? We asked one of their biggest fans, Ice Cube, when he joins us at 9:30 a.m. Eastern. 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
6: I'm John Ryder. Wyndham Clark has the lead at 6-under, 4 shots in front of Sam Burns in the final round of the U.S. Open. Scottie Scheffler is even par. ESPN golf analyst Michael Collins on the course conditions at Shinnecock Hills on Long Island.
23: The USGA makes it extremely challenging, but make sure that none of these greens get impossible, because that has happened in the past. And I think the USGA this year, kudos to them. And it isn't very often we get to say kudos to the USGA. But I think this new team that's with the USGA has done a phenomenal job this week in making sure that the course doesn't get out of hand.
6: Although those course conditions have caused some stars to scuffle, Rory McIlroy is at 6-over, Jordan Spieth is 10-over. At the World Cup, Spain, who shockingly played to a scoreless draw against Cape Verde in their opener, pounded Saudi Arabia 4-0 this afternoon in Atlanta. NBA, the Hawks are re-signing guard C.J. McCollum to a 1-year, $21 million deal, reports ESPN's Shams Charania. The Oklahoma baseball team, 1 win away from winning their first national title in 32 years, looking to eliminate North Carolina in game 2 of the best-of-3 College World Series in Omaha. And right now, the Sooners lead the Tar Heels 2-0 in the first inning. You can watch it on ABC. To the majors, the Reds lead the Yankees 3-1 in the fourth, and the Bronx on a Tyler Stevenson 3-run homer. Brewers roughing up the Braves 8-2 in the fifth, and the Marlins going for a 4th straight lead, the Giants 2-1 in the fifth.
0: Hey, it's Michelle Smallman, and coming up Monday, now that the 25-26 NBA season is officially over, it's time to look ahead to the NBA offseason and which team has a chance to improve themselves the most. It's on Sportsmanlike, 6 a.m. Eastern, right here on ESPN Radio, ESPN2, and ESPNU.
1: Coming up on Monday at 3, Kyle's back, I'm gone. But Kyle will break down the NBA draft, the College World Series, World Cup, NASCAR, and more on Sports Radio WFNZ.
19: It's another busy weekend around the world of sports, and this is Game Day. Game Day.

0: talk is surrounding the Giannis sweepstakes and where he may end up days out from the start of Tuesday's NBA draft. But then there's also what's going to happen with the state of the Lakers and LeBron's future in Hollywood. As we move along here on Game Day, ESPN Radio, the ESPN app, Sirius XM Channel 80, presented by Progressive Insurance. He is Andrew Salchudas. I'm Lance Meadow. You can interact with the two of us on social media at ASalchudas975, at Lance Meadow, one word, last name, M-E-D-O-W. And on the topic of the Lakers, as well as other developments across the NBA, we now bring in ESPN NBA reporter Dave McMenamin. Dave, you got Lance and Andrew here on Game Day. Appreciate the time, as always. I want to start off with the Lakers, and everybody is talking about the decision LeBron is going to make, but I think it's also critical to frame it from the standpoint of the team. So how important of the question is, do the Lakers want him back, as opposed to what LeBron ultimately wants to do?
1: Well, I mean, obviously LeBron's need to decide he wants to play in the NBA, right? To have the Lakers have the question if they want him back on the team. So it does start with LeBron and whether he's going to extend his career. But quickly we shift to the Lakers' standpoint on this, and I'm going to quote Rob Pelinka, who said, we want him to be on the team, and we want to honor his career however he wants to finish it. So you have to kind of go by that as the guiding point of how this thing's going to go. You can also point to Luka Doncic. After the season ended, obviously he didn't play in any of the playoffs, but after the sweep in the second round of OKC Thunder, he said that he really enjoyed playing with not only LeBron, but Austin Reeves, another guy who we expect to be a free agent if he doesn't pick up the remaining $15 million contract he has for next season, and that they were able to accomplish some things on the court together. I mean, he looked to that run they had through late February all the way through March to go 15-2. It was the third best record in the NBA as teams were ramping up to play their best basketball for the playoffs. And so if the Lakers don't want LeBron back, I'd love to see what their plan B is.
2: Dave, I find it interesting that you bring up first, we have to just figure out if LeBron actually still wants to play basketball. We've been following LeBron James' entire career. So I'll ask you, somebody that's had the illustrious, incredible career that LeBron James has had, do you really think that there's a chance that he wouldn't do the farewell tour season?
1: Well, I'll parse it this way. One, just like we have to like wait to see what he wants to do. I'm not going to assume what another man's thinking. And he told us he needs to decide whether he wants to play or not. So, of course, I would say when he walked out of the arena to end the second round against the Thunder, did I feel like I just watched the last basketball game he's ever going to play in the NBA? No. But we got to wait on that answer. Now, in terms of a retirement tour, you know, I reported back in January when the Lakers went to Cleveland to play the Cavs for their one trip to Cleveland a year, that sources close to LeBron say it's not necessarily about a retirement tour for him whenever the end does come. And, you know, whether that is because he intends to be playing on a team that's contending for a championship, you know, versus like Kobe's last season, the Lakers went something like 15-67. Mm-hmm. So of course they're going to have a retirement tour because that was the number one featured part of that season. Versus LeBron was to return, it's about trying to win every night and not the sideshow of him, you know, calling it quits.
0: We're talking with Dave McMenamin, ESPN NBA reporter here on Game Day. Dave, you referenced that stretch in February when they went 15-2. So if we go with the assumption that LeBron and Luka reunite this upcoming season, you still look at the landscape of the Western Conference and you say, okay, there's a separation, though, between the Lakers and some of the powerhouses, San Antonio, OKC. I wouldn't eliminate Minnesota. Where do you see the direction for Rob Pelinka in changing the breakdown of this roster around those two, also knowing there's risk as to whether or not Luka and LeBron can hold up from a durability standpoint?
1: I reported about a week ago that Luka Doncic's directive, I guess you could say, that he gave to Rob Pelinka at the Lakers front office, his main feedback is get me an A-list center. And so if Rob is going to continue to kind of work with Luka as a stakeholder, much the same way he's worked with LeBron in that capacity over the last 8 years, he better heed that direction. And obviously, you talk about San Antonio with Wembanyama. You talk about Denver with Jokic. Obviously, there's Gobert and Naz Reid in Minnesota. And you go on down the line, OKC has Hartenstein and Chet Holmgren. You're going to have need to upgrade the big men. And I would think that means DeAndre Ayton would not be a part of this team. The tricky part of that is that DeAndre Ayton has a player option for next season for $8.1 million. And I'm not so sure there's going to be a market for him outside the Lakers that would pay him more than that. So let's assume he opts in. Rob Pelinka needs to get to work trying to attach one of the three first-round draft picks the Lakers have available to trade to Ayton's contract to attract some new talent to this team.
2: Dave, obviously the one big storyline we're also following is the future of Giannis Antetokounmpo. Where do you believe might be the landing spot for Giannis? And is there any chance that he still stays in Milwaukee before the draft ends?
1: I would be pretty surprised if he was still in Milwaukee by the end of, Wednesday night? I guess because the draft is a two-day process now, maybe it wouldn't occur before night one, but I would be pretty surprised if he was still there. And all I can say is that for the last year and a half, since this has been a story that we have all chronicled as reporters in this league, the smoke has been around Miami. And a lot of times when there's that much smoke, there is fire. And so I would say until we hear otherwise, or until Sham Charania, because he's the best in the business, reports otherwise, I would assume that when this thing is over, Giannis Antetokounmpo is on the Heat. I don't know quite how that looks. I don't know if it's a three-team deal. I don't know if it's a four-team deal. But I would think that's the final destination.
0: Dave, is a quick follow-up, though, to your point, and I would agree, it may need a third or a fourth team to facilitate. Given what Miami would have to give up, and there's a lot of speculation, it'd be Tyler Hero and Hawkes and draft picks. Is there enough remaining with Miami between Giannis and Bam Adebayo for him to be in a better position to compete for a title in the East?
1: Better position, I would say yes. I mean, Bam Adebayo is one of the best defensive players in the league. Scored 83 points in the game last year. Norm Powell was an all-star last year. And so you assume they're going to re-sign him. So then that's your core. It's Powell, Giannis, and Powell, who's also a champion with the Toronto Raptors, I might add. And Bam, you got a lot of work to do beyond that, but that's where you start. And that defensive front court, it's not going to look like any other team or any other contender, which sometimes that's the best thing you can do, is that you bend the rest of the league to your will. And they just say, we're going to be the best defensive front court in the league by a country mile. And we dare you to come inside the paint against us. And you see what happens. I mean, it's not a conventional way to build a championship contender. But I would also say what the Knicks did was unconventional by signing Jalen Brunson as your 6-foot star.
2: Dave. Well, speaking of Jalen Brunson, because we talked about this earlier, I know Jay Williams said it earlier this week on ESPN on Get Up that there are some players that he has talked to that are entering free agency or getting close to free agency that might feel that pressure of taking a little bit less money. Do you believe that's something that's actually going to happen where players feel the pressure, or are players going to say, yeah, that's great and all that Jalen did that, but this is my time. I'm going to get mine.
1: It's a great question. And it's going to be case by case. I think it's going to be team by team. But you better believe there's going to be another front office out there that's having a conversation with a player's agent and referencing what Jalen Brunson did. Absolutely they will be. And then we'll see how the team responds to an agent that's headstrong and says, oh, that's good for Jalen Brunson and good for the Knicks, but that's not what my client's interested in right now. And, we'll see. Obviously, the NBPA, as much as they are happy for every player on that team winning a championship, I'm sure they are not loving the decision that was made by Jalen Brunson, because it can stifle the earning power of the entire league moving forward, or certainly the top tier stars. So that becomes the assumed direction that anyone would go when it comes to them being a free agent and getting a chance to get the maximum dollar. And so, again, I don't think every player is going to feel it, but I think it will be a conversation that is had by front offices. Front offices are emboldened by the Knicks' success. Now, if I'm an agent, I say, well, okay, what's the rest of your plan beyond my guy taking a pay cut? Because the Knicks were able to trade for Karl Anthony Towns and trade for OG Anunoby and get guys off waivers like Jose Alvarado. It was the totality of their moves that made this possible, not just the $113 million pay cut that Jalen Brunson took. And if there is a cogent answer, then maybe it will work out for both sides. But I don't think if you're a star, you just blindly trust a front office or an ownership group that oftentimes are billionaires to save tens of million dollars on your behalf.
0: And it's also not your job as a player to assume the role of the president of basketball operations as well as the GM. So all of those things are great points that have to be taken into consideration here for other superstars. He is Dave McMenamin, ESPN NBA reporter, with the latest regarding the Lakers, Giannis, and everything in between in what will be a busy draft and offseason. Dave, as always, appreciate the time of the inside and look forward to talking to you down the road.
1: Thanks, gentlemen.
0: Absolutely. Dave with some insight into what the Lakers are doing, at least in terms of Rob Pelinka's plan, finding a center to bolster the front court. But the question remains, is LeBron James going to be in a Los Angeles uniform this upcoming season? We'll give you our takes next on Game Day on ESPN Radio and the ESPN app.
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0: I'm not going to be disappointed, I will tell you, when LeBron James hangs it up, because I feel like we go through this routine every single offseason. Is he going to stay with his current squad? Is he going to move on? Is he going to manipulate the NBA offseason headline, this and that? And here we are all over again as we welcome you back to Game Day on ESPN Radio, the ESPN app, Sirius XM, Channel 80, presented by Progressive Insurance. Lance Meadow, Andrew Salchunas with you here till 4 p.m. Eastern. We just spoke with Dave McMenamin giving his take on what is going on in backdoor channels between the Lakers and LeBron. And Rob Pelinka publicly has said he wants LeBron back, but I don't think you can really, Andrew, put a lot of stock in what executives say in press conferences on any level, because we've seen many examples of them going in the opposite direction. But that's why I posed the question to Dave about, to me, it's more of a question of what the Lakers want to do as opposed to LeBron, because A, I don't see him retiring. He's going to have a farewell tour. Mm-hmm. There's no way he's not going to make it a public spectacle under the circumstances of what we've seen throughout his career. But if you're the Lakers based on the position you're in, and clearly, number one, the priority is to get Luka fully healthy, but you put those two together where the Western Conference is right now, I'm not scared of the Lakers. I'm not fearing them. I don't even know if those two guys will hold up for 40 games this season. Why would I want to put that much of my salary cap in the corner of LeBron when I don't really know at this stage in his career how much of a return I'm going to get?
1: Yeah, I mean, Lance, I thought LeBron's last year in L.A. was two seasons ago, you know, when they make the trade for Luka Doncic. I thought this was a clear understanding of, all right, we have our next guy to lead Lakers basketball, which is why the trade felt so strange that the trade happened, that maybe the Lakers needed another face. You know, if you want to put your tinfoil cap on, you can do that. And then the fact that he came back and they played when they were together well, right? Like they did. And Luka Doncic can say all he wants that he wants to play with LeBron James because there is something to it that works when the two of them are together. I'm in Philadelphia, right? So I know the record of Embiid, George, and Tyrese Maxey all together, but they had like 20 games to do that. So when you look at the Lakers situation and you look at the history of LeBron James, you look at the history of Luka Doncic, I don't know if these two guys will be on the court together for all that much. Is the talent there? Yeah, sure. But at some point, if you're an organization, you have to think about that next step. You have to look in the mirror and say, hey, are we going to win a championship with these two guys together? And if you're hesitant to say yes, because I am, I would not say yes, but if Rob Pelinka's hesitant to say yes, you're not worried about selling tickets if you're Lakers front office, that building's going to be filled. You also have the guy that you can make your marquee player in Luka Doncic. He's the guy that you can market for the years to come. But you also have to think about, all right, how are we going to build around this guy? And there are easy ways to build around. You need shooters. The guy that can facilitate, the guy that can shoot on his own. We're talking about getting a big man. You might need to be able to get rid of one big man right now. And by big, I'm talking about the bigness that is LeBron James. He's a great player. The two of them work well together. But how often are they together is the big question. I don't think they're going to win anything.
0: And I'm with you. Shooters is the ideal formula at this stage in the career of LeBron because he is a facilitator. And if you could get guys that could shoot a high percentage, like an Austin Reeves, Rui Hachimura, who's a free agent, you know, that from an X's and O's standpoint, it fits. But that's still not getting you, to your point, to the championship level. I think what it comes down to, and you were scratching the surface of something interesting with respect to the questions Rob Pelinka needs to ask himself, especially since keeping LeBron around is not necessarily aiding you financially speaking, right, from a marketing standpoint, right? Pat Riley, Andrew, is the only executive to this day that has had a pair, okay? Mm-hmm. To actually stand up to LeBron and say, I'm not going to let this man take my organization hostage. I have yet to see another executive, whether it's a GM, a president of basketball operations, an owner, publicly come out and say, we're doing what's good for our team. We're not doing what's good to appease LeBron and his camp. And if you remember, they wanted Eric Spoelstra fired. Riley put his foot down when LeBron came into his office. This has been well documented. I'm not adding a whole level to this. And said, LeBron, I'm the president of basketball operations. I make the basketball decisions. You suit up, go play basketball. Then if you recall in 2014 when LeBron decided that he wanted to leave for Cleveland, Riley in his press conference, and I'm paraphrasing, goes in front of a microphone and says, I've won multiple rings. LeBron, hang around. I'll show you how you can get more. And he decided to go back to Cleveland. So Riley has my ultimate respect. I would like to see somebody else follow suit and do the same thing that Riley did. I just don't think any executive has it in them because LeBron is presented and his people as this big bad wolf and the influence and power he has.
1: Yeah, I mean, I don't understand why Rob Pelinka would say we want to do whatever it takes to keep LeBron James here, right?
0: Yeah.
1: Guy still averaged like almost a double-double last year at the age of 41. Like, nobody is denying the fact that he can still play basketball, but I look at teams across sports all the time. Like, look at what the Pittsburgh Steelers are dealing with this Rodgers situation, right, that they dealt with last year. Did they really go an entire offseason wondering what their team was going to look like with or without Aaron Rodgers just for them to back their way into the playoffs and not do anything come playoff time? That's kind of where we're at with this LeBron James Lakers situation. We're going to sit here in an offseason. I don't know how long this is going to go. Is LeBron James going to want to play, yes or no? And if he does want to play, does he want to play with the Lakers, yes or no? Are the Lakers going to make roster decisions based on the future of LeBron James just to be a mid-seed in the Western Conference and maybe win a playoff round? Because that, to me, that's not a winning formula.
0: And I don't understand how that even would get the front office excited.
1: Right.
0: If you know already, Andrew, your ceiling is the first round, I mean, what is the momentum to move forward and make other transactions if you know that's pretty much the farthest you're going to get? It doesn't make any sense. That's why I'm not saying the Lakers should give up on this upcoming season, but I would say if you move on from the stranglehold of LeBron, I think you're setting yourself up for at least sooner immediate success and developing another player around Luka as opposed to just holding on hope that he's going to maybe have one other impressive run in him.
1: Oh,
0: it doesn't make sense.
1: Here's the other thing. You and I are both in agreement. I love Dave. Dave does such a great job, and he said, I don't want to speak for another man when it comes to retirement tours. We both are in the same agreement. He's going to have a farewell tour, right? So what if LeBron James announces, yes, I'm playing another year of basketball, and then somebody says, will this be your last year? And then he says, I can't comment on that just yet. We might be doing the same thing in the summer of 2027, for crying out loud. So it might be best to just move on now so that you can start planning for the future. It might be, I don't want to say a punt year because you're still going to make the playoffs with Luka Doncic on your team, but you might have to take a slight step back, which might be the betterment of your future, because we know that this exact same conversation is having 1 year from now on ESPN Radio if he doesn't say it's his last year.
0: Which is exactly why I started this segment off exactly how you just framed it, that I'm tired of going in circles surrounding the future of LeBron James. We could say the same thing about Giannis. Is he going to end up in Miami? Next on ESPN Radio.
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17: I'm John Ryder with breaking tennis news. Serena Williams will compete in singles at Wimbledon later this month. She was already set to compete in doubles with her sister Venus. The 44-year-old announced her retirement 4 years ago, has won 7 Wimbledon singles championships. That's the second most all time, 23 overall majors. To golf in the final round of the U.S. Open, Wyndham Clark still has the lead. He's at 6-under, now just 3 ahead of Sam Burns. Clark is 1-over through 4 holes today. Scottie Scheffler is even par. NBA, the Hawks are re-signing guard C.J. McCollum to a 1-year deal worth $21 million, reports ESPN's Shams Charania. On the World Cup scoreboard, Belgium and Iran are scoreless in the 29th minute in Los Angeles. Earlier in Atlanta, Spain defeated Saudi Arabia 4-0, their first win of the tournament. College Baseball World Series Championship. It's game 2 of the best of 3 in Omaha. And North Carolina has a 3-2 lead on Oklahoma in the third inning. You can watch the game on ABC. North Carolina looking to stay alive and force a decisive game 3. Sooners going for their first national baseball title in 32 years. On the Major League scoreboard, wild one so far in Kansas City. They're in the fourth inning. The Cardinals lead the Royals 9-6. J.J. Weatherholt, the leadoff home run, and Mason Wynn with a 3-run shot and an RBI single for St. Louis. The Reds in front of the Yankees 3-1 in the sixth in the Bronx, and a Tyler Stevenson 3-run homer. Brewers blowing out the Braves 9-2 in the seventh in Atlanta. The Marlins going for a 4th straight lead. The Giants 2-1 in the seventh in Miami.
18: Hey, it's Michelle Smallman, and coming up Monday, how should the Lakers approach their offseason? We asked one of their biggest fans, Ice Cube, when he joins us at 9:30 a.m. Eastern. 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
19: The Miami Heat have been trying to get Giannis for months. We have no deal.
20: If anybody can make that kind of trade where Giannis is going to fit your basketball team, to me, that team makes the most sense if you're the Oklahoma City Thunder.
21: If I'm the Boston Celtics and I haven't won a championship in a couple of years, bringing Giannis in, if I can fit him into what I do, I think that would be the perfect fit.
22: I don't think you have to rearrange your franchise for Giannis. I do think Giannis would be better utilized when he has strong leadership from a head coach and starting from a front office.

the championship. Just some of the questions that are emerging as we are keeping close eyes on the Giannis watch. The NBA draft starts Tuesday, goes through Wednesday. Jimmy Haslam, yes, that Jimmy Haslam, who owns the Browns, owns a 25% stake in the Bucks. He's been on record saying they'd probably like to get closure on this situation before the draft. Well, as the clock is ticking away, and Andrew and I have hosted multiple shows this weekend, mm-hmm. We're thinking maybe this is going to be the show where the news breaks, and here we are, no news at this point. But hey, you never know. It's still less than 30 minutes to go on game day till 4 p.m. Eastern on ESPN Radio, the ESPN app, Sirius XM, Channel 80. Lance Meadow, Andrew Salchunas with you here. We appreciate you spending part of your Father's Day with us as we have navigated a boatload of subjects highlighted by Giannis and what makes the most sense. And Miami has been rumored going back years, not just months, including an offer that they supposedly presented at the trade deadline. The Celtics have been thrown out. We've heard about the Pistons. And the more and more you think about it, Andrew, how long this is taken, you wonder, especially based on some reports that are emerging, are the Bucks just too unrealistic in what they want in return for Giannis? I would say I think we are getting to that stage.

0: sports markets out there. So it's almost like we want this guy to come back for the 10-year anniversary. We want this guy to be the Allen Iverson that we trot out 10 times a year, and he stands up and we show him on the big screen. The crowd goes nuts, and there's still Giannis Antetokounmpo jerseys being worn 20 years from now. I understand all of that, but you're also in this business to win basketball games. You're not in this business to make somebody happy by sending them to the destination that they want to go in. So I wouldn't fold just to send him to Miami. If we're talking strictly basketball, I don't believe the Miami Heat are the best package that Milwaukee can get in return. If the Boston Celtics could start with the name Jaylen Brown, that's better than anything that Miami can offer. If you look at the packages that the Minnesota Timberwolves could offer, that's better than anything that Miami can that can offer, because Tyler Hero is not that guy. But unfortunately, basketball is not that way, right? Like, basketball is probably the league more than any other where guys can have a destination that they would like to go to, and teams just kind of deal with it. And I think that's actually bad for the sport of basketball, but it's something that's just been going on for a long time. A player has a destination in mind, and they usually make it work out that way.
1: It is a trend. It's a troubling trend. I think maybe the only thing that's been refreshing is maybe we've cooled down a little bit on this big three mentality.
0: Oh, yeah.
1: Where not only do you demand a destination, but you bring one or two guys along for the ride, which we had seen for several seasons. Now it's just more of the individual living and operating on his own island. I'm with you. I think those other teams certainly offer far more attractive packages, but let's focus on the Celtics here for a second. You also need to ask yourself, if you're Boston, is it worth breaking up Brown and Tatum? And Jaylen Brown, Andrew, is coming off a season where I think he was disrespected. He was sixth in MVP voting. Jaylen Brown had my vote for most valuable player. When you take Tatum out of the equation, you've got no Drew Holiday. You moved on from Al Horford. Luke Kornet, who was a solid backup. I know he didn't necessarily show that in the finals behind Wemby, but I think you understand the point based on his Celtics tenure. And the dynamics completely change, and Brown helps you exceed expectations where you're the number two seed in the Eastern Conference. You want to now roll the dice, okay? You want to move on from him so that you could bring in Giannis, who then is going to have to build chemistry with a completely different nucleus that he has no track record in history with. They love to live and die by the three.
0: Yeah, you're changing your entire philosophy when you bring in Giannis Antetokounmpo. Joe Mazzulla, a great 100%. Coach, could probably do it, but you're changing the whole philosophy.
1: But if you compare him going to Miami versus Boston, I would say Miami can absorb him quicker than what the Celtics have to jump through hoops to not just get him, but also take him into the offense and the defense and say, hey, can we mesh well? Can we play? I don't think it's worth it from the Celtics standpoint.
0: But if there is a, if this is real, that Jaylen Brown could leave the Boston Celtics, wouldn't you want, I mean, you're right, he was disrespected. That team was considered a bottom half Eastern Conference playoff team last season going into it. Oh, with Jason Tatum's injury, they'll maybe be a sixth seed, maybe a seventh seed. They were the two seed. Jaylen Brown is that guy. He's a stud. But if he actually wants to leave Boston, he feels a certain type of way and he's going to get traded, wouldn't you want the best player that you could possibly find in return? I don't know what other packages are out there. I haven't seen who Jaylen Brown could land. I know Jaylen Brown could pick a destination all he wants. But if Giannis is available, it makes sense from, hey, one star to one star, this could work for both teams. There would be a lot of changes. You're right about all that. But for a basketball standpoint, for a, hey, I don't want to get a bad package in return for my superstar, I would look at Boston before I would look at Miami.
1: Well, when you frame it that way, yes, superstar for superstar, it sounds good. It seems to be smooth, but I'm once again still sticking and getting caught up with the X's and O's. This is a Celtics team led by Brad Stevens, who has a proven track record. Mm-hmm. They've been able to change rosters. They've had turnover, Andrew. They don't fall off a cliff. Other franchises do, and it takes them years to get back. I also think Brown is more durable than Giannis. So I'm giving up now a guy that I know can play 75 games for a player that hasn't suited up for at least 70 in each of the last two seasons. You're taking on a lot more risk. It sounds great. Oh, we get rid of Brown, but we bring Giannis in. Okay, how many games does Giannis play? And Tatum is coming off a serious knee injury that also didn't allow him to hold up when you needed him the most in game 7 against your Sixers. So you are are rolling a lot onto the table without guarantees in return, I would preach status quo, keep Brown and Tatum and work on him

0: proving the depth that you had when you won the championship.
1: Sure, I would do that too if he wants to stay there. I mean, right? Like here we are talking about, does Giannis want to be with the Bucks? Does LeBron James want to be with the Lakers? Does Jaylen Brown want to be with the Boston Celtics? I mean, that's another question that we're going to find out at some point during this summer before another season of NBA basketball. I just don't like this idea that it's going to be Miami. We had Dave McMiniman on not that long ago that said there's been so much smoke for years now that it's going to be the Miami Heat. So much smoke that there's definitely fire. And if that's the case, it just seems like the Miami Heat win and the Milwaukee Bucks. And I would feel bad for every Bucks fan because there is no way a Bucks fan, when they get the alert, maybe it's late at night, Shams Charania puts out the tweet, you wake up the next morning, you see that Giannis is gone. There's no way that a Bucks fan wakes up and goes, oh my God, we got Tyler Hero and Jaime Jaquez and Kelal wearing picks? This is great for us. There's no way they're going to be happy about that. And I can't imagine the organization would be either.
0: Well, from a marketing standpoint, can you imagine the marketing VP for the Bucks? Oh. You have to tear down the Giannis posters and try to put Tyler Hero up and hope that has the same buzz. Yeah, good luck from that standpoint.
1: Work.
0: No, I agree with you, but that's more of a reason why, and this was something we also talking with Dave about, was you need, I think, a third or a fourth team even to help facilitate, because I think Milwaukee needs more of an enticement with maybe what you'd get back from another squad. Compared to what just Miami can have to offer. And remember, when you get draft picks in return, it sounds nice, and I say this about any potential trade, but, and this goes back to, I think, your emphasis on the superstar for superstar, I would much rather do a trade the known for the known than the known for the unknown. And
1: Absolutely.
0: What I mean is, you could sell me on the 10th and the 13th overall picks. That's great. That's wonderful. Andrew, you could tell me this is the deepest top 15 players in NBA history. You can blow smoke up, you know what. But at the end of the day, you cannot guarantee me success from a guy just walking in the door of an NBA franchise. I know what I have in Giannis. I know what I've seen. I would much rather get something in return near that level than the land of the unknown with picks.
1: Yeah, absolutely. That's why I respect Les Snead in the NFL.
0: Exactly.
1: It's why any baseball team that goes, no, we're not trading our prospects. I think that is not the right way to go about it. So you're right. I'm a proven versus unknown guy a million times in every sport. I understand there's can't miss prospects that happen all the time. And, oh, look, this is the clear-cut number one overall pick. There's questions about the clear-cut number one overall pick in football from this past draft. So if I was the Milwaukee Bucks, I'm not just saying I need picks. No, it's I need a player that I can market, that I can hopefully take my team to the next level at some point. It's not going to be year one. It probably won't be year two, but you need to start somewhere. I can't imagine a Bucks fan and the Bucks organization to just be okay with moving on from Giannis to do right by him.
0: The Milwaukee Bucks better get out images of Kareem Abdul-Jabbar and Oscar Robertson, because they may have to go back in time to the 70s and sell that compared to who they'll have as an option if they wind up pulling the trigger on some of these speculative trades. From general managers and front office executives to travel agents. That's right. Andrew and I are going to speculate on Father's Day, the ideal destinations, game day on ESPN Radio and the ESPN app.
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0: 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ESPN Radio, ESPN app, Sirius XM Channel 80, presented by Progressive Insurance. It is Father's Day. We appreciate everybody spending part of their holiday with us here as we take you up till 4 p.m. Eastern. Alongside Andrew Salchunas, I'm Lance Meadow. You can reach out to us on social media. He is at asalchunas975. I'm at Lance Meadow, one word, last name, M-E-D-O-W. Given the Father's Day theme, throughout the show, we talked about the best father-son duos from an athletic standpoint, as well as memorable historical moments in sports. And Andrew, we've had some people reach out to us on social media before we get into some of the ideal destinations we wanted to throw out on Father's Day. Brad, who actually is traveling from L.A. to Indy, listening to us while we are in the midst here of game day. We certainly appreciate the dedication, Brad. He throws out one of each in terms of historical moment. Has the date, February 24th, 1982, Wayne Gretzky breaking Phil Esposito's season scoring mark, 76, with a hat trick against the Sabres. So that's a good one.
1: That'll
0: he
1: do
0: says
1: it.
0: He still has his ticket stub from
1: Whoa,
0: that game.
1: That's
0: so how
1: awesome.
0: About that? That's a good one. And then father-son duo, he takes a page out of your playbook, another racing duo, Mario and Michael Andretti.
1: Okay, yeah. See, look at this. Look at the
0: you've started
1: the racing
0: a
1: knowledge
0: yeah.
1: here on ESPN Radio today. I dropped the Earnhardts on you.
0: That's right. Well, we're spreading the wealth. So that is a good one. And I was focusing more on the four major professional sports. So that's
1: sure.
0: why I did not open the door to racing. But you can't argue with the resumes of the Earnhardts and the Andrettis. But Wayne Gretzky with one of his
1: that's a good
0: more
1: call.
0: Notable marks.
1: That's a good call. And any sort of historic, like actual historic, right, where you break a record, I would imagine if you've attended that game, that's something that people will never forget. And the fact that he sells the ticket stub, RIP ticket stubs, because they just don't exist anymore, those things are worth something.
0: And that's the beauty of sports, because they can never take the memories away from you.
1: Yeah.
0: You'll always hold that dear to your heart. And I know I'm getting a little bit practical in terms of life advice and experience, but it really has us circle back to Father's Day. And for those of us who are fortunate to still have our fathers with us, you know, this is a day and a reminder that the memories that you develop on this day and moving forward will hopefully never leave you. And it got us thinking about destinations, and it could be within the sports confined or even beyond that you would think about. And this is actually right up your alley, Andrew, because I don't think I'm giving away secrets,
1: No. But
0: you are going to be attending the Phillies-Mets game
1: Yes. Coming
0: up tonight with your dad. So that's something certainly to look forward to. And I'm sure every father's son can resemble to a sports event that you either have attended previously or that may be coming up here in the not too distant future.
1: Yeah, so, you know, any ball game, especially because it happens during the summer. Like, the ball game is like the best, probably the best thing for a father-son duo to do. I know people like to go out for the round of golf and all that kind of stuff, but the ball game where you just get to sit there and you're watching the game, but you're also talking and reminiscing. I think the ball game is the number one, which is why one of my things that I wrote down earlier when we were talking about this was the destination ballpark and experiencing mainly one of the historic ones, which is why I write down Fenway and Wrigley right away, because I did that. For Father's Day, I don't remember how many years ago, I bought tickets to a Red Sox-Tigers game. Nothing Philadelphia related. It was just, hey, I know this is a weekend that works for you. I know this is a weekend that works for me. We're going to drive up to Boston and we're going to see a game. And funny story, we get there. And, you know, the game's about to start. We got there early, right? You're seeing Fenway. You're walking around. My dad's a big baseball fan. My baseball fandom was because of him, passed down from him. And, like, right before first pitch, he realizes, oh, my God, we're in Fenway Park. And he's rattling off all the names of all the historic players that he watched or heard about, right? So historic ballpark is probably the number one thing. If your father loves and appreciates the sport of baseball, that's probably the best thing that you can do. It was a special time.
0: Look at you, expanding your horizons beyond Philadelphia. I was going to say, for people that are interested in historical sites in your backyard, and as somebody that has consumed and called fair share of Ivy League basketball games, the Palestra is a great place to take anyone to, because that really has that old school flavor that I don't think can match even to any NBA arena in this day and age.
1: Yeah, it's a shame the way the Big Five is, you know, fallen apart a little bit over
0: You're
1: time.
0: You're using your words carefully, yeah. I see.
1: Because every once in a while when I go to the plush, I try to make it once a year. And sometimes I forget that it's right there. Like, it's I'm 15 minutes from the plush right now in the studio that I'm doing the show from. Like, I could go there whenever I wanted, which is why I try to make a point to go to it once a year. Any Hall of Fame that, like, depending on what your dad's favorite sport is, baseball might not be their cup of tea. Well, football might not be in action, but you want to go to Canton, Ohio? You want to go to the NBA Hall of Fame? You want to go to any Hall of Fame? Because now, at my age, like the old 32-year-old that I am, I'm starting to see players of my childhood get inducted into Hall of Fames. And that's a great conversation piece, right? Oh, this is a guy that I watched when I was a kid, and this is a guy that was my favorite player, Ichiro Suzuki, my guy, right? Like, we can have these conversations. So any Hall of Fame. Now, outside of sports, I will throw out, like, any Brazilian steakhouse, like the all-you-can-eat. Like, what else do you do? Like, when you're hanging out with your pop, you drink beer and probably eat. So, like, that would be another one seat if I'm going outside of sports.
0: Well, I'll bring it back to sports. How about a round of golf?
1: Yeah.
0: At a notable course. You know, Scottsdale. I mean, it probably is tough to get into Augusta, of course. But yeah. I think that could present a bit of a bonding moment, whether it's on Father's Day or outside of that.
1: Yeah, probably, except my dad gets mad every time we golf because I beat him and he plays all the time.
0: So too
1: and
0: competitive.
1: I play like twice a year and somehow I beat him because I just go out there not caring so much. So I would feel bad on Father's Day beating him. I would feel pretty
0: so
1: bad.
0: So you can't have a casual game? Is what I'm saying?
1: He could. He's one of those guys that, like, says his name, you know, when he has the bad tee shot. And I'm just like, yeah, it's all right, man. Like, I'm having a good time. I'm just happy to be here. But there's people that take that golf game very seriously despite still shooting in the hundreds.
0: No, there's no doubt about that. And I respect the competitive fire by dad from that standpoint. So I'm not going to poo-poo on him in terms of him even carrying that over to maybe casual settings. But that at least comes to mind because I find it hard to believe that at this stage, you know, you're going to go out and play maybe some more physical sports with your father.
1: Yeah,
0: and I'm not pinpointing it on you. I'm just saying everybody can relate. I mean, listen, I love basketball. My dad coached me when I was younger. We're not going to go out and have a one-on-one competition in this day and age.
1: Yeah, those days are behind us. Yes. I still run 5 once a week, and every once in a while he goes, let me know if you ever need another guy. And I'm like, we run 5, Dad. Like, we go up and down the court. It's not just, you know, half court, 3-on-3. Let's do some pick and rolls. We're going up and down. So yeah, you're right. The you know, he can still get around, but the days of the physical competition have passed us a little bit.
0: You're not just going through the motions.
1: No.
0: So I can respect that as well. And the other thing comes to mind, this is not my cup of tea, but if your dad is into fishing or something like that,
1: yeah.
0: You know, you could maybe spend a weekend doing that.
1: Yeah, that's something that my pop and I can agree over is the old fish. They live down the shore, so we just go right off the ocean.
0: Oh, that's
1: right.
0: You don't even
1: have to do a fancy schmancy boat. You just put a worm on your reel and you just, you know, fling it out there. You're good. And then you stand there for 2 hours and you're happy.
0: Well, when I was growing up in Brooklyn, we were also right by the water, went crabbing. I don't know if you've done that.
1: Yeah, it's a good
0: time. And that's pretty fun.
1: Hey, do it with the chicken bones. You know,
0: there you go. Oh, absolutely.
1: Out,
0: in the cage and then throw it in there and see what you catch.
1: Yes.
0: Absolutely. It's got a nice spin to it. So just a few ideas that Andrew and I have. Well, enjoy the Phillies-Mets game coming up tonight with Dad. You could tune in for baseball action actually right here tonight as the Phillies are going to host the Mets. Coverage begins 6:30 p.m. Eastern, ESPN Radio and the ESPN app. As that is going to wrap up things for us. We want to wish all of the listeners a very happy Father's Day, including to our production staff, Cam and Josiah as well. For Andrew Salchunas, I'm Lance Meadows signing off here on Game Day Primetime coming up next on ESPN Radio as well as the ESPN app.
2: Coming up on the Monday edition of Unsportsmanlike with Evan Cohen, Chris Canty, and me, Michelle Smallman. Everyone is telling us that the 2026 NBA draft is filled with generational talent, but is there a clear-cut number one choice? 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

0: I'm John Ryder with breaking news. Serena Williams will indeed compete in singles at Wimbledon later this month. She's already playing doubles with her sister Venus. 44-year-old announced her retirement 4 years ago. She has 7 Wimbledon singles titles. To golf in the final round of the U.S. Open, it's really getting tight. Wyndham Clark has the lead at 5-under. He's just 2 shots ahead of Sam Burns and 4 ahead of Scottie Scheffler. Clark had a 6-shot lead entering today. NBA news, Hawks re-signed guard C.J. McCollum. It's a 1-year deal worth $21 million, reports ESPN's Shams Charania. At the World Cup, throughout the half in Los Angeles, Belgium and Iran are scoreless. Earlier in Atlanta, Spain blanked Saudi Arabia 4-0 for their first win of the tournament. There have been some surprise nations playing well at the World Cup in their first ever appearance, including Cape Verde, who played heavily favored Spain to a scoreless draw in their opener. For more on some of these first-time countries, ESPN soccer analyst Hercules Gomez.
1: Absolutely. Cabo Verde, what they did, Bocinha, the goalkeeper, how you went from 500,000 to over, 15 million Instagram followers against a team like the Spanish national team. We saw the Congo do it to Portugal. These stories are amazing, and they're going to keep happening. They're going to keep happening. Nobody believed the U.S. would win in 2 games, their group. Now in their position where they theoretically could get a team like Bosnia, and that road could get easier until it gets harder, and that's what we're going to see what they're made of.
0: U.S. has already advanced to the knockout stage. Cape Verde faces Uruguay tonight in Miami. Baseball, 1 final. Marlins beat the Giants 2-1 in Miami.
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5: 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I'm John Michaels. He is Andre Snellings. And happy Father's Day to all the dads out there.

0: U.S. Open. If you like I do, you can watch the College World Series, or you could just refresh your phone 75,000 times and see what happens in the NBA. Trey, what's up, man? How you doing today?
1: I'm doing good. You know, it's Father's Day, and I don't know if it's unfortunate to say or if it's just what it is, but Mother's Day is a much bigger deal in the Snelling's household than Father's Day. So I didn't even really know that today was Father's Day. You know, I was telling my wife yesterday, like, yeah, you know, I'm going in for the radio show. She's like, oh, you're gonna miss Father's Day. I was like, I guess I will. I did not even think about it. You know, with mom, we're like, okay, we're planning like a, you know, like it's an event. You know, we have to put together a campaign for Father's Day. You know, I get a hug and a card and that'll do me.
0: When Evan, who's filling in today, Evan's producing behind the scenes, when Evan hit me up and goes, hey, you want to work on this day? I always say yes, unless there's something I really have to do.
1: Same.
0: Which at this time of the year, sure, I'll work. I thought Father's Day was next week. So that'll tell you how much I knew.
1: I thought it was last week.
0: Well, we hit somewhere right in the middle. But happy Father's Day to all you out there. Happy Father's Day to us who want to sit at home and watch sports as the World Cup's going on. Dre, I'm down here in Atlanta, and let's just say soccer fever has taken over Atlanta. Spain played Saudi Arabia today down at, I guess we have to call it Atlanta Stadium. I call it Mercedes-Benz Stadium, home of the Atlanta Falcons. Yamal comes up with a goal in the 10th minute of the game. Spain knocks off Saudi Arabia 4-0. We also have Belgium and Iran playing right now. That game at halftime, scoreless. Iran did score a goal in the first half. Unfortunately for them, they had somebody offsides. And later today, it's Cabo Verde. I used to call him Cape Verde, but now it's Cabo Verde versus Uruguay. And then it's going to be New Zealand taking on Egypt. Atlanta has gone soccer crazy. When I say there are watch parties, I was at one on Friday for Team USA's game, Dre. It is absolutely insane watching soccer. And I've watched more soccer, much like you and I were talking about before the show, in the last 12, the last 6 days than I had in the previous 20 years.
1: Oh, yeah, absolutely. So, a couple things. Atlanta, I actually made a quick, brief round trip through your city last weekend. My son is going to school down there, and so I had to drop him off at Clark. And so I drove up on, I want to say, Sunday, and then drove back on Tuesday. Well, that Monday was the first day of the World Cup in Atlanta. Mm. And so trying to drive through downtown Atlanta, you know, when I get past Georgia Tech, which is where I went to college, it was just a lot. My little GPS, the line just turned red.
0: Yep.
1: You know, it was just, there was traffic everywhere, and it was just in prep for the World Cup. No one knew what to expect. And yeah, I can imagine that the city's gone World Cup crazy, being one of the host cities for the tournament. And much like you, you know, I've been paying attention, and Team USA keeps winning and winning impressively. And that's going to make, you know, make the people really tune in.
0: I'll be honest, I thought today when we got ready for the U.S. Open that it was just going to be sit-back cruise control for Wyndham Clark. He started the day with a six-shot lead. He was at 7-under par. He's now 2-over through 5 holes. He is at 5-under. Suddenly, Sam Burns and Scottie Scheffler not too far behind, but Sam Burns 3-under halfway through his final round. He's really locked in. It's now a two-shot situation, and as we know, Shinnecock could be very unforgiving, so for Wyndham Clark, he better find a way to turn this around. Burns actually bogeyed his last hole. He had cut it to one, but he's now 2 shots back. And it's made the U.S. Open a lot more interesting than we thought at the beginning of the day.
1: Yeah, and anytime you're in one of these tournaments, right, and you're up by six, as Clark was, and the whole night before, I don't know how much TV he watches, but on SportsCenter and everything else, all I'm seeing is how every other person that's ever been up 6 strokes going into the last day has gone on to win. And, you know, like it's this tournament is his to lose. And then you're not even through the first 9 holes and already your lead has shrunk to one. That's got to be some added pressure, a little bit of a weight on that gallbladder. So we'll see how Clark is able to handle it for the rest of this day's events.
0: If you go out to Omaha, College World Series going on, Oklahoma with a 1-0 series lead, but trailing right now in the top of the 5th inning to North Carolina. Carolina has to win to stay alive. They scored 3 runs a couple of innings ago to come back from 2-0 down and take the lead. Interesting, and we'll make an equation with this because Oklahoma to me would be the equivalent of, I guess, Miami last year in the college football playoffs. Canes right. were the last team to get in. They got hot in the playoffs. They make it all the way to the finals. They lose. As I say that, North Carolina hits a solo bomb. They're now up 4-2. But Oklahoma was a 2 seed in the regular region, and they end up playing really hot. They knock out Georgia Tech, who was the 2 seed. They've knocked out Georgia, who was the 3 seed. They're playing 5 seed North Carolina right now. Carolina, though, has to win to stay alive. Omaha is on my bucket list. One of these years, I'm going to make it out there.
1: Yeah, no, I feel that. And you mentioned Georgia Tech, so that's my alma mater. And one of the trips where I was either taking a kid or picking up a kid from college, I was in Atlanta when Georgia Tech was playing UNC. And, you know, it was a big regular season game, right? Because I think at the time, maybe one was number 3 and the other was number 2 in the country. And so, you know, Georgia Tech had a great year, but then they get put out before they can make it too far. Now, I wasn't too mad that Oklahoma took out UGA, you know.
0: Right.
1: Georgia Tech, we ain't too big of fans of UGA in these parts. But, yeah, you know, UNC is now kind of representing for the ACC. And so, you know, they've gone up 4-2. We'll see if they can get to the third game, then maybe they get back in the advantage spot.
0: Don't forget, coming up right after us, Sunday Night Baseball, it's going to be Phillies and Mets. Will follow us here on ESPN Radio. But something I know we all want to talk about, the NBA draft coming up on Tuesday. We're obviously on Giannis watch.
1: Yeah. Yep, we're on Giannis watch, to the point where I was telling you guys off the air, when I'm setting up the headphones and I can hear you and producer Evan talking, and you were talking about your son being a Tyler Hero fan, and he's like, you were like, yeah, I don't know how he's going to handle this trade. And I'm listening to this like, oh, snap, the trade was announced. And so, you know, I jump on the computer and I'm like, oh. No, that we're still in speculation. We're still refreshing Shams every 30 seconds to hear when the announcement drops.
0: Well, Ramona Shelburne was on SportsCenter this morning. She said 3 teams are in the mix. It's the Heat, the Celtics, and the Timberwolves. Wendy, Brian Windhorst, ESPN's NBA reporter on the 6 o'clock SportsCenter, he talked about Giannis and how he's controlling the offseason.
2: It feels a little bit like NBA business is frozen waiting for this. Well, it is, because this isn't just about what might happen between Giannis and where he might get traded, the 2 or 3 places that are most likely to land him. But this could trigger second and third level moves where the players who were involved in this trade for Giannis could be removed. And those teams that could potentially get involved in that are standing by and watching closely. And that even could involve further draft picks. Just go back a couple of years ago when one of the big moves of the summer was Dame Lillard getting traded to Milwaukee. Well, that maneuver freed up Drew Holiday to be traded in a secondary trade to Boston, a trade that ended up being one of the most important trades of the summer. So you have teams sitting with cap space waiting to see if they have an opportunity like that. A team like the Lakers, a team like the Nets, a team like the Pistons. And so to a certain extent, Giannis is holding up all NBA business right now.
0: Dre, I'm like you. I have refreshed my phone so many doggone times in the last 24 hours to see if he's traded. And he hasn't as of yet. Do you think this happens before the NBA draft on Tuesday?
1: I do. I think it does because, for one, it's been a long time coming, right? We've been talking about a potential Giannis trade for more than a year now, and it feels like one side or the other wasn't willing to commit, wasn't willing to say for sure that they were ready for this to be over. I feel like right now, whether it's official or behind the scenes, everyone is kind of on the same page that it's time for Giannis to move on. And so if that trade is going to happen in this offseason, why not before what many consider to be the best NBA draft in a generation? You know, they're using dates like 2003, which was the LeBron, Carmelo Anthony, Dwayne Wade draft, or 1996, the Allen Iverson, Kobe Bryant, Steve Nash draft. So if they're expecting a draft of that caliber, I would think that they would want to get this monster trade done beforehand so that maybe the people involved in the trade can be part of this draft.
0: 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Which team is one move away from being a legitimate NBA championship contender? He's Andre Snellings. I'm John Michaels. It's Primetime on ESPN Radio and the ESPN app.
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6: This is a little bit of an anomaly. This is something that you don't normally see. Certainly showing you another way that you can win. DNA, culture, chemistry, and defining roles.
7: Leon Rose, since he took over the team, has never made a draft pick higher than 25. This was built through trade and courage of convictions. That results in this great moment.
3: The New York Knicks are unconventional in the way that they built it. They signed a free agent in Jalen Brunson, and then they go out and they trade for all of the other pieces that they needed to flank him with. And now they're NBA champions.
8: Still doesn't feel real that the Knicks are the NBA champions, but that's what happens. Eight different teams.

0: after 53 years, Dre, they deserve it. But there are a lot of teams that feel like they're really close. And now is your time for hope. This is a great thing about the NBA season. It comes to an end, the championship's over, and like a week later, we're talking about Giannis watch. We got an NBA draft. We got free agency. So we're going to dive into who could be one player or one move away from being an NBA contender. But I wanted to ask you, like, just the way the Knicks were put together, you heard that cut coming back, very unconventional. No more free agent. They had a lot of trades and a lot of moves that people questioned, but they all worked out.
1: Yeah, they all worked out, and they built it the hard way, right? Like the traditional way that you get a champion is you end up with one of the top, you know, two, three, four players in the league, and then you build around that guy. Whereas the Knicks, they kind of did more the Detroit Pistons of you know, the 2000s or even the Bad Boy Pistons kind of route, where they put together a team of five really good players that all fit together, and then a similarly strong bench that really knows their roles, and they're just all veteran, they're all professional, and they don't back down. Like, that's in NBA history, that's a fairly rare way to see it happen. And so for them to build it that way, it speaks well to Leon Rose, and it speaks well to the players and the coaches.
0: So I'm going to bounce around, and I'm going to give you some teams, and I want to get your opinion. You're a basketball guy anyway. I want your opinion on teams. Do you feel they are one piece away? It's interesting you bring up Detroit. That's the first one I was thinking about. They were the one seed in the East. Rumors have it they could be a facilitator in this Giannis trade and potentially could take on somebody like Tyler Hero. Would Tyler Hero potentially be a piece for Detroit that would put them in the championship calendar and maybe be a team that could win it all?
1: He's certainly a benefit. Like, Tyler Hero is a good young player. He's maybe, in my opinion, not quite an all-star, but like the next step down. But the Pistons, they're built around Cade Cunningham as their do-everything superstar. Mm-hmm. And then, much like kind of traditional Detroit, they're built around having strong, solid players at all these other positions. And what they were missing, it seemed like this year, was another scorer, another guy who could create offense off the dribble or be a high-level finisher. And so a guy like Tyler Hero would clearly step in as the second, you know, scoring option at a much higher level than what they had before. And they were already the one seed in the East. Sure. So you have to feel like if you're making those types of improvements, it's at least a step towards. And then also, they got to the number one seed before they were expected to. The team was really young. Cade Cunningham is still really young. So, yeah, a guy like Tyler Hero added to that. I would say they'd be a contender in the East.
0: So we'll stay in the Eastern Conference as we talk about what teams could be one player away. Boston Celtics. Now, the talk is that they may get rid of Jaylen Brown before he has to sign another extension and get more money. But when I look at Boston, to me, the only thing I felt like they were missing was toughness and some interior rebounding that they had in the past, whether it was Porzingis or Robert Williams years ago. I'm not sure what player they could go get right now, but it feels like to me if they keep Brown and Tatum together and Derek White stays on the team, they're always going to be in contention and maybe just one piece away, because I thought they were the favorite in the East before the playoffs got started.
1: Yeah, no, definitely. I had them as my favorites in the East. I had them as what I thought was the only Eastern Conference team that could really challenge whoever came out of the West, you know, obviously before the Knicks went on their run. So, yeah, I think the Celtics, as currently constituted, are already contenders. If they trade Jaylen Brown, a lot of, you know, as we heard earlier, they're considered to be in the mix for Giannis. That was the thought, is they would be trading him to bring back a Giannis. And Giannis, when healthy, fits all of those holes that you were talking about, right? When it comes to toughness, when it comes to size and rebounding and, you know, things that I think they thought they were getting when they traded for Vucevic last year at the trade deadline. He was supposed to be their center that could come in and be rugged and give them a nightly double-double. And I don't know if it was injury or for whatever reason it didn't work out for them down the stretch. But yeah, that's what, if I'm running the Celtics, I'm only trading Jaylen Brown if I'm bringing back somebody like a Giannis who's at that level and also fits my holes.
0: And it's interesting, when I look around the rest of the Eastern Conference, I'm not sure that there is is anybody else that could be one piece or one move away from being championship contenders. I don't buy the Cavaliers. Sorry. As long as you got James Harden on your team, I can't buy you. Miami needs more than one move. If Giannis comes in, they're a hell of a lot closer than they are right now. But I don't think they're in that mix. You know, I look at the Hawks. They're a fun, young team. But I still feel they're a piece or two away. And everybody else in the Eastern Conference kind of feels like they're either rebuilding. Maybe Toronto. Maybe Toronto is one other team. But, Dre, I just don't see anybody in the East other than Boston or maybe Detroit potentially being a team that could get up there with the Knicks.
1: So when it comes to being a piece away, a lot of it depends on the size of the piece, right?
0: Sure.
1: And so, you know, you mentioned the Cavs. They're not being mentioned as someone that we think Giannis is going to. But if they traded for Giannis, I would definitely put them right in the championship mix. I feel like the Cavs have a lot of similarities to the Knicks, but they're just like a year behind the pace. Now, you know, Donovan Mitchell and Jalen Brunson got there the same year, but other than that, it feels like the Knicks are a year ahead. Like, they made the conference finals and blew a huge lead in game one,
0: right,
1: and went on to lose last year, right? And then this year, they had made that big Karl Anthony Towns trade and the Mikal Bridges trade last year to come up to this year. Whereas the Cavs, they made their big move, and you were just talking about how much you don't like it in the James Harden trade, but they made that move this year. And I'm not one that feels like Harden was the reason that they lost or was a guaranteed reason they lost. Donovan Mitchell was not himself this year when you compare to how he normally is. I don't know if he was injured. I don't know what the situation was. But this current Cavs team with another year of seasoning and Donovan Mitchell being normal Donovan Mitchell, I feel like could be in the mix anyway. So if they were to make a move, especially a Giannis-sized move, I absolutely would have them in the mix.
0: So when I slide over to the Western Conference, I think two teams are given where they don't even necessarily have to make moves. Oklahoma City just needed to be healthy, and I think they would have been the NBA champions. And San Antonio just needs to be a year older, and maybe they learn how to not blow double-digit leads all throughout the NBA Finals, or they win the title. But let's look at a team like the Houston Rockets.
1: Mm-hmm.
0: Houston made the big move to go get Kevin Durant. They've got youthful exuberance, yet they got into the postseason and just couldn't get it done. Trey, it feels like to me that they could be one move away from really being in that mix. Or do you get concerned that Kevin Durant, age and everything else, is going to finally catch up to him?
1: I don't really worry so much about age with Durant. He's another one that the way he plays, and he's still going to be 7 foot. He's still going to have this silky jumper. I think age maybe makes him more of an injury risk. But outside of that, I'm not worried about him playing at a high level when he's on the court. And the Rockets already have made a move from last year's team just with Fred VanVleet coming back healthy. Like, VanVleet missing all of last season, I think, was significant to that team. So if they're able to get VanVleet back and potentially make an offseason move that's an impact move, I definitely think that they could get back in the mix. A team in the West that I look at as being one hit away, and I feel like they've been one hit away for a minute now, is the Minnesota Timberwolves. Mm-hmm. They, you know, you could say they've been a contender because coming into this season, they were the only team in either the East or the West that had been in each of the previous two conference finals. This year, Ant Edwards was hurt. They went out in the second round. Maybe they could have been more froggy if he was healthy. But I feel like they've needed a point guard through this whole stretch. They ask Ant to do too much as far as being both a finisher and a creator. And so if they were able to bring in another offense creator this offseason, I think that could help get them over the hump as well.
0: Yeah, I like the call on Minnesota. I also think the Lakers, depending on if you get a healthy Luka and you put somebody else around him,
1: mm-hmm,
0: you obviously are going to have a chance to get things done. Speaking of getting them done, Team USA, getting them done. The expectations have changed, but are they unrealistic? It's prime time on ESPN Radio and the ESPN app.
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15: I'm Chad Ryder. Final round of the U.S. Open. Wyndham Clark, who had a whopping 6-shot lead entering today, now is just a 1-shot lead on Sam Burns. Clark's at 4-under. He's on the 8th hole. Scotty Scheffler's even on the day. Tennis news. Serena Williams will play singles at Wimbledon later this month. She retired 4 years ago. She has 7 Wimbledon singles titles. NBA news. Hawks re-signed guard C.J. McCollum for a 1-year deal worth $21 million, reports ESPN's Shams Charania. On the World Cup scoreboard, Iran and Belgium are scoreless in the 67th minute in L.A. Earlier in Atlanta, Spain blanked Saudi Arabia 4-0, their first win of the tournament. College baseball World Series championship. North Carolina looking to stay alive, force a game 3. They lead Oklahoma 4-2 in the 5th. You can watch it on ABC. On the baseball scoreboard, finals will start with in a blowout in Atlanta.
16: The pitch, a drive to left. This is high. This is deep. It is gone. William Contreras, a 3-run blast. It is 8-1 Milwaukee, and the Brewers are all over Bryce Elder and the Braves here in this series finale.
15: call on 620 WTMJ. William Contreras, the three-run shot. The Brewers rolled to a 9-4 victory over the Braves, stopping a three-game losing streak. 10 innings in Detroit, the Tigers get past the White Sox 5-4. The Rays knock off the Nationals 4-3. Astros over the Guardians 2-1. Yordan Alvarez, a solo homer, is 25th of the season for Houston.
12: Hey, it's Michelle Smallman, and coming up Monday, now that the 25-26 NBA season is officially over, it's time to look ahead to the NBA offseason and which team has a chance to improve themselves the most. It's on Sportsmanlike, 6 a.m. Eastern, right here on ESPN Radio, ESPN2, and ESPNU.
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22: That just shows for us, you know, that, you know, never not be ready, you know, because you don't know when your chance is going to get called
23: up. We have 6 points in the bag. So this is a dream start, if you will, for the U.S. team.
0: My goodness, what a start for Team USA. Two matches, two wins, capturing the imagination of the entire country. It is primetime on ESPN Radio, the ESPN app, Sirius XM Channel 80. You can also tell your smart speaker, play ESPN Radio. I'm John Michaels. He is Andre Snellings. Team USA won on Friday, 2-0. Dre, you see, I got all the right vernacular going for soccer.
1: I heard the nil.
0: There we go.
1: But we just not going to skate past the Hulk Hogan music, right?
0: Oh, no, that's a perfect American song right there, a little real American with Hulk Hogan. Time now to talk to Keith Costigan. He is on Apple TV, MLS on Apple TV. He is ready to talk to us right now. Keith, did I encapsulate maybe the best way that people are relating to soccer? Casual soccer fans are now all in because of the way Team USA has played in two matches.
24: Yeah, I would say so. First of all, thanks for having me. I think the way this team has been on the front foot, in years gone by, the U.S. have gone into World Cups and we're talking about defending, showing heart, fighting in the right moments. Two games in, we've been the team with the ball. We've been the team making all the attacking decisions. Fun to watch, pressing in high positions. And I think when you play that kind of game, it's really easy to cheer for the team. And everybody should rightfully be behind them, because we always talk about going far in the World Cup and taking that next step. You're never going to get a better opportunity than being at home, starting the World Cup in this kind of form, and having a top-class manager in Mauricio Pochettino. So, good start. Let's hope we can build on it.
1: Okay, so when preparing for the World Cup and learning about Team USA and soccer, all I was hearing was about how Christian Pulisic was their best player. He's only been able to play a half so far because he's been injured. How concerned should we and Team USA be about Pulisic's health moving forward?
24: Massively. I think, you know, first of all, he is our best player. You watch the first 45 minutes against Paraguay, 3-0 up at halftime. He set up two of the goals. He was the prover. He was the one that created most of the other.

0: players, even if they weren't at 100%, because we need to get wins. The fact that we got to rest our star player, still got the win, win the group, and we don't even necessarily need to play him in that final game as well. These are all positives. So my guess is that Poch is going to say, look, Pulisic is going to be ready for the knockout games. That's the business end of this World Cup, and that's when he's going to be most important. So luckily, we've still got by, even though he's only played 45 minutes so far.
1: We're talking to MLS on Apple TV announcer Keith Costigan, talking some World Cup right now. Interesting, Keith, because you kind of got to what I wanted to ask. How many players do you sit for this match, the final match, a group play that doesn't matter? Do you still want to keep continuity going, or do you maybe let some other guys get some run early on?
0: Yeah, it's tough because you guys mentioned the casual fan. Casual fans like winning, right?
2: Sure.
0: You don't want to all of a sudden drop players and you don't get a result and things don't go well. So you have to find the right balance. There's a couple of players. Tyler Adams in particular springs to mind as a player who's on a yellow card, which means if he picks up another yellow, which is a ridiculous rule, by the way, he would miss a game in the knockout stage. So we don't want that to happen. So I would imagine he's going to be rested. Christian Pulisic, I've heard people say don't play him at all. I would imagine that if Poch feels that he is fit, he'd probably get 45 minutes in this game. So you do have to find the right balance. You still want to win the game. You want to show faith in the squad that you have, but you also want to make sure that you don't lose the momentum you've built, not just with the regular fan, the diehard fan, but with the casual fan who's played a massive part in giving us this incredible home field advantage in LA and Seattle.
2: So we've talked a bit about Pulisic and his importance to the team, but in his absence, who would you say has stepped up as kind of the best and most important player on Team U.S.?
0: I think Weston McKennie was outstanding in game two. Very different kind of player. Weston is normally known for timing his runs into the box, getting on the end of things, scoring goals, rather than being the creator. But I think he's picked the right moments. He's getting on the ball. He looks mature. When we didn't qualify for the World Cup in 2018, lots of people pointed to Weston as a teenager and said, when the World Cup comes around in 2026 when we're hosting it, he better be the star. And so far, I've been really impressed with what he's done. Malik Tillman played well as well in terms of his performance. It was funny, we didn't go like for like. We didn't replace Pulisic with another creative wide player. We went with Ricardo Pepi. We went with two strikers. I don't think that's going to be the case if Pulisic is missing later on in the tournament. I think you would see a Timothy Weah come in, who's more of a creative wide player, who's very quick, who can drive. I think you're going to look at that. But I think we've replaced them in different ways. We haven't replaced them like for like, but Weston McKennie, I think, and Tillman, their work in midfield, their ability to control the game would probably be the two that would stand out for me in terms of stepping up without Christian on the field.
1: Keith, I'm in Atlanta. Spain has basically taken over our city. It was insane today down at Atlanta Stadium, normally Mercedes-Benz Stadium, but they had a big bounce back win. They had a draw in the opener. They had a big win today. What was the difference for the Spaniards?
0: Oh, simply put, Lamine Yamal. I mean, this is an 18-year-old who won the Euros 2 years ago after just turning 17. He was the star player in that tournament. Many people feel Lamine Yamal is the best player in the world. He didn't start the opening game, and without him, Spain just aren't the same team. They're very good in possession, but they lack a cutting edge. Lamine Yamal is that cutting edge. He got his first World Cup goal, first of what's going to be many. Spain are a threat. Spain generally start tournaments poorly. They've only won 3 of 15 to open World Cup play throughout history. They lost their opener when they won the World Cup in 2010. So I'm not necessarily concerned with how they didn't pick up 3 points in the first game. But today we got a glimpse of the fact that when Lamine Yamal is on the field, they are a threat. They can beat anybody. Saudi Arabia, not the greatest team, by the way. I mean, we expected them to win, but it was certainly a much more improved performance in front of goal. And Yamal was one of the big reasons why.
2: Okay, so I have to come up, back to Team USA just to get your read on this. So when I asked about players on Team USA that have stepped up, you didn't mention the guy who scored 2 goals in the first game, nor did you, and I watched the telecast, he was named the most outstanding player of game two, and that's Fuller and Balogun. So we've talked kind of about the casuals who are getting more into Team USA. Why is Balogun not considered the superstar of the team when he's the one that's scoring the goals and getting the early accolades?
0: No, it's a very good point. You're catching me out here. I mean, this is bad. You're proving me wrong, maybe. No, I would say Flo Balogun's one of those players.

0: You know when someone's good, you just your expectation is, well, we knew he was going to play well, which isn't completely fair. But Flo Balogun this year played in France in Liga and was one of the top goal scorers in that league. He was outstanding in the first game, getting on the end of things from Christian Pulisic and finding the back of the net. I know he got man of the match in game two. I don't think he was as effective in game two. He missed his running partner in those final third areas in Christian Pulisic. But what I did like is he still worked for the team. He set up the opening goal, forcing the own goal from Australia. So yeah, I thought he played well in game two, but not MVP level well in terms of the performance overall. But yeah, he's one that, you know, maybe I didn't mention him because my expectations are that he is going to play well. I think he is that, you know, top-level striker that US have probably been lacking for, you know, a couple of decades, and he's going to play a key part if we do go deep into this tournament.
1: Keith, I got to ask you one more. While some of us casual fans are really discovering the love for the World Cup, there are a lot of people that have traveled from other countries to discover the United States. We have seen people drinking Boston out of beer, which I didn't think was possible. I saw the Viking row up an escalator. I have seen Freddie, the German individual, trying Waffle House and all kinds of other American delicacies. What has been your favorite World Cup story?
0: Well, it's definitely the Scottish fans, because I can't imagine being a manager of a Boston pub and you're making your orders for how much beer you're going to get in, and you're like, that should be enough. And then you know the boss is home at about midnight on a Saturday, and he gets a call, and he gets the call from one of the bartenders who says, we've run out of beer. I mean, you just don't expect that in Boston, an Irish city of all cities. So I think it's incredible what Scottish fans have done. I just love all of the stories. Like a German fan traveling the south and finding the intricacies of some of the staples of southern food. It's great. This is what the World Cup is all about. People interacting with new cultures, trying new things, and interacting with one another. So it's we all love what's going on the field, but for me, to see that off the field, it's been incredible. I think the German fan has captured everybody's imagination going to Waffle House. When I moved here from Ireland like a long time ago, Waffle House was something that, you know, certainly captured my imagination. I think we're going to continue to get these incredible stories as the World Cup moves on.
1: Keith, we'll definitely have to catch up with you down the line. Appreciate you jumping on today.
2: Thanks, Keith.
0: Thank you, guys. Thanks for having me.
1: That's Keith Costigan, MLS on Apple TV's announcer. Hey, don't forget your World Cup update, all brought to you by Gusto. 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
23: 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Mac still on vacation. We'll recap the busy weekend. Are the Heels national champs? 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

0: 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You can always tell your smart speaker, go ahead and play ESPN Radio. 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John Michaels alongside Andre Snellings. We got to give you some updates on a couple of things going on around the world of sports. U.S. Open is getting really, really tight up at Shinnecock Hills Golf Club in Southampton, New York. Wyndham Clark, who started the day with a six-shot lead, that lead is now down to one as hard-charging Sam Burns, 3-under for the day, has cut it down to one. Keith Mitchell and Tom Kim, three shots off the pace at 1-under. And then Scottie Scheffler with a multitude of golfers sitting at even par, still trying to wait for Wyndham Clark to come back down to earth. But that one, Dre, has gotten really tight.
1: Oh, yeah.
0: You can imagine there's got to be a lot of pressure on Wyndham Clark's back the closer that deficit gets for the people in behind him.
1: Absolutely, because in his mind and in the minds of a lot of those watching, this has been his tournament for multiple days now. It's his tournament to lose. You're up by six going into the last day. No one's ever been up by six and not won. And so, you know, the pressure of giving up so much of that lead relatively early. Like, there were people right on his back in the front nine. All the pressure has to be on Clark.
0: A lot of pressure going on for the University of North Carolina as well, as we're in the College World Series in Omaha. Oklahoma won game one of the championship series. North Carolina right now with a 4-2 lead as that game is playing in the bottom of the sixth inning as they are trying to hold on, stay alive, and force a decisive game number three, which would take place tomorrow in Omaha. Been a really good matchup. I was watching the pitcher from North Carolina. He's on knees and elbows coming at you with sliders and everything else, and he has shut down what has been a red-hot Oklahoma offense. And also, from the World Cup match going on right now, scoreless in the 84th minute between Belgium and Iran. Both teams lost their opening match, so they both need a win in the worst way to try to get some points to move on. That'll get us into where the United States is, and we have kind of had the conversation. Both of us, I would call us casual soccer fans at best, but we are red-blooded Americans. We want our country to win. I actually went out and bought a Team USA shirt for Friday's watch party here in Atlanta and was walking around loud and proud with that. But now the question has turned from, hey, it's a cute little story that the United States is in, but can they win it? Here's ESPN soccer analyst Hercules Gomez on can the U.S. national team win it.
2: Only eight teams have ever won the World Cup in its illustrious almost 100-year tournament. Eight teams. Nobody's reached that barrier as a new team since the Spanish national team, and they had some of the best players in the world. Let's first get past this group stage, round of 32. By the way, only the third time they've ever won the group.
1: Right.
2: I was part of it in 2010. That was the second time. We've only been in the modern era to the quarterfinal. Now in this new expanded World Cup, yes, the group phase is very forgiving, but once you're in the knockout round, it's much more difficult to, let alone get to the final,
1: right. But
2: win it. Let's go step by step. I believe as well, but step by step, and then we'll start chanting more.
0: So here's the good thing. Step one is complete. You won group play. You're going to be the top seed in there. You kind of have a coasting game ahead. You don't have to play everybody, but you want to keep your foot on the gas if you can. Your round of 32 game, you're going to play basically a third place team out of another pool. So that's a winnable match. After that, though, Dre, that's when it starts to get really dicey. And what I've gone back and forth on with this is the teams that we've played. Paraguay, I heard coming in, was supposed to dominate us. We destroyed them 4-1. I heard Australia was supposed to be better than us. We beat them 2-0 and kind of coasted in the second half. Turkey, formerly Turkey, was potentially supposed to be better than us. That game now is meaningless. But honestly, we're not going to find out where we are as far as true contenders probably for a couple of more matches.
1: Yeah, absolutely. You know, Keith was just telling us that the teams that you were just pointing out coming in, people were saying were potentially better than the U.S. Now he's saying, well, that Australia team wouldn't have been one of the highest level teams, or even the second secondary level team. So the Team USA being able to beat them maybe isn't considered as impressive on the global scale as it is for us, because for us watching, we're like, hey, we got the win. You can only beat who's in front of you. So I think a lot of the questions won't be answered for a little bit. On the U.S. side, we should get Pulisic back potentially part-time for this game that won't really count. But more importantly, when we start playing in those knockout rounds, And I remember when the tournament was starting, most of the analysts were saying for Team USA, getting to the knockouts, getting a win, you know, getting into the final 16, even getting into the quarterfinals would be considered an outstanding result. So maybe things are, the expectations are a little different now, but I think that's at least the range where we can start answering some of the questions on, is the team really better than we thought they were coming in?
0: And quite frankly, to me, it doesn't matter if we're really better or not. It doesn't matter if we win it. It is, you know, for me, it's just, I'm excited for the fact that we're competitive because right. I remember, God, this had to be 8-12 years ago. I think we played Germany in a knockout round and lost like 1-0. And it was a match that started at 6 o'clock in the morning. And I was so excited, I got up at 6 a.m. to go watch it. This will be now when we get to the knockout situation. I will legitimately carve out, much like I would on a college football Saturday, time to watch them play. Had you asked me this before the World Cup got underway, I would have been like, eh, maybe. Because I even think about the first Friday night against Paraguay. I was out with my son. He had some basketball, and I was watching on my phone, but I wasn't locked in.
1: Yeah.
0: Now, all of a sudden, I'm all the way locked in.
1: Yeah, no, I feel that. I feel that. And, you know, the experiences are different. So my first real World Cup experience was in the 90s. I was in high school, and I went out to a summer program. It was an international program in California. And we were staying in a college dorm, mm-hmm. and everybody along the hallway of the dorms was into the World Cup. And that was the first time I ever heard the ale, ale, ale, ale. And they were cheering for Brazil. And I remember I was like, okay, well, what about Team U.S.? And everybody looked at me like, yeah, no, we're Team U.S. isn't on this level. So to now fast forward, and it's 30-something years later, is like, okay, to your point, whether Team USA wins or not, they are competitive. They are locked in. They're playing at a high enough level that – you know, be it me or be it a casual fan, could come in and say, we have something to cheer for with this team. And to your point, something to watch for as well.
0: So here's one of the things that could be an advantage for them. We know that the first round of 32 matchup will be Wednesday, July the 1st at 8 o'clock at Levi's Stadium in Santa Clara, California. Well, where have they played all their pool matches? On the West Coast.
1: Yep.
0: Somebody, if they end up with Group D coming through, would be coming across country from Massachusetts, New Jersey, Texas, or Kansas. So somebody's going to have to fly to where Team USA is going to be. The only thing that I could look at that I was disappointed, had they had a draw, and I didn't want them to draw, but had they had a draw against Australia, there was a chance the round of 32 would have been here in Atlanta.
1: Right.
0: And then I could have been selfish and jotted down there on a Wednesday night, maybe called out sick on a Thursday morning and had some fun. That's the only thing that hurt me.
1: No, absolutely. You know, because you're at a host city.
0: Right.
1: So, you know, having the opportunity to potentially watch in person is, you know, that's just off the chain for being a fan. But, yeah, I enjoyed watching them win. And so I'm hoping to watch them win more as we go through these next few weeks.
0: Well, one of the things that we continue to watch, I have refreshed my phone during this show 273 times, I think pretty closely, as Giannis Antetokounmpo watch continues. Will he be traded? How close are we to a deal? We'll talk about that next. He's Andre Snellings. I'm John Michaels. 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

0: I'm John Ryder. Golf final round of the U.S. Open. Looks like it might go down to the wire. Wyndham Clark had a commanding six-shot lead. It's now down to two. Clark right now is at four under on the 10th hole. Sam Burns, two back. Scottie Scheffler is four shots back. Serena Williams will be playing singles at Wimbledon later this month. The Old England Club announced that today. She announced her retirement 4 years ago. She'll enter as a wild card. She's won seven Wimbledon singles championships. Some NBA news. The Atlanta Hawks re-signed guard C.J. McCollum to a one-year, $21 million deal, reports ESPN's Shams Charania. On the World Cup scoreboard, Belgium and Iran are scoreless in the 93rd minute. Earlier, Spain had no problem with Saudi Arabia, 4-0 for their first win of the Cup. College Baseball World Series Championship. North Carolina has a 4-2 lead on Oklahoma in the seventh inning in game two of the best of three in Omaha as the Tar Heels are going to stay alive, force a decisive game three. To baseball now, and the Reds knock off the Yankees 4-1 in the Bronx. Chase Burns the winner. He's now 9-1, and Tampa Bay looking to gain ground on the Yankees.
1: Pitch to DeLuca.
2: Breaking ball, hit in the air to deep left field. This one's on its way, and not only do the Rays catch the Nationals, they pass him. A two-run homer for DeLuca, and the Rays have a 4-3 lead.
0: Call on 620 WDAE, and the Rays get past the Nationals 4-3. Johnny DeLuca, that go-ahead two-run shot in the seventh inning. Tampa Bay now two and back of New York for the AL East lead.
3: Hey, it's Michelle Smallman, and coming up Monday, how should the Lakers approach their offseason? We asked one of their biggest fans, Ice Cube, when he joins us at 9:30 a.m. Eastern. 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
6: Well, it feels like this guy was going to be traded for about a year and a half. Will it happen? In the next 48 hours, it is Primetime on ESPN Radio, the ESPN app, Sirius XM, Channel 80, all presented by Progressive Insurance. I'm John Michaels. He is Andre Snellings. We talked now to Bobby Marks, ESPN's NBA front office insider. Bobby, thanks for jumping on here on a Sunday. How you doing?
7: I'm good, guys. How we doing? Happy Father's Day.
6: Happy Father's Day to you as well. I'm doing fantastic, but I have refreshed my phone way too much over the last 48 hours. As Giannis' watch continues, are we close to a deal, and will this happen before the trade or before the NBA draft?
7: Well, I mean, if we listen to what the owners in Milwaukee said about a month or two ago, then yeah, we'll have a deal by the time the draft starts on Tuesday night and everything. So I would think I would be probably more surprised if something doesn't get done in the next 48 hours here leading up until the Tuesday night, just to get some clarity as far as where Milwaukee is heading the night of the draft, where maybe some of these other teams that they're involved in, whether it be Miami or Boston, as far as the direction, as far as for them in entering free agency, that's somewhat started already here. I'd probably be more surprised if anything if we got to Tuesday night at 7-8 o'clock and nothing has happened yet as far as the future of Giannis.
8: All right, Bobby, this is Dre, and you know that I know that you've been on this for a while. We've been on this for a while. But the team names that we're hearing most often now are the Celtics, the Heat, and the Timberwolves. What team do you think is the best fit for Giannis, and is it one of those teams, or is it a name that maybe we aren't even hearing?
7: I think it's really just two out of the three. I don't think Minnesota is in the mix here. I just think the price tag, and here's the one, the price tag for Giannis, it's high. It's probably higher than it was in February. And I think if you're at Minnesota, you're looking at it, okay, what does my roster look like? You know, what does my roster look like after I trade McDaniels and Naz Reid, or, you know, McDaniels and Randall and everything like that? So I think, listen, I think it's Boston and Miami. I think those are probably the two most, ideal teams. Maybe there's a dark horse out there. I think You know, from a Miami's perspective, we've kind of know who the players could be in a potential deal, just because, you know, when Giannis is making, you know, $58 million, you got to send something back, you know, something, you know, $48, $49 million. So whether it be Tyler Hero and, you know, the 13th pick in the draft and some young players and maybe some future picks. And, you know, Boston's more interesting just because the likelihood is that it would probably have to be Jaylen Brown involved and whatever type of draft compensation. I think dark horse teams is a little bit more challenging, because I do think Giannis has a bigger role in this than he did maybe in February, because he basically can say, I'm not going to extend with you. And I think that probably would scare a bunch of teams away from going out and making a deal.
6: Bobby, what would be the holdup, and could this turn into a multi-team deal? Because I have seen Tyler Hero's name being shopped multiple places. How many teams could we ultimately end up seeing in this?
7: Yeah, I mean, I think it's a matter of, it's rarely do we see, just a year ago we went through the Durant trade with Houston, and that thing exploded into, I don't even know, maybe 7-8 teams and everything, because there's a lot of different moving parts. I think if you're, you know, if the framework of a deal gets done with either team, is there a part two or part three or even part four to us as far as other players moving elsewhere, whether it be Tyler Hero or Jaylen Brown or, you know, I would be probably more surprised if it's just a two team deal when it gets done, because remember, the likelihood is that this thing wouldn't be finalized whenever it gets agreed upon until July 6th. So that gives you some room to find a trade partner or find more trade partners to get involved here.
1: Okay, so we've talked a lot about Giannis and a potential Giannis trade. What's the next domino to fall after the Giannis trade?
7: Yeah, I mean, I would think Ja, definitely. I would think a player they tried to move, back in around the trade deadline. It's early January, February here. I think there's probably you're going to want some closure as far as what happens with Ja here, who's got, you know, a couple years left on his contract. Is it a team that, you know, maybe missed out on Giannis? Maybe it's Minnesota. Maybe it's New Orleans. You know, those are the two teams that have certainly been mentioned with them. I think it's going to be interesting what happens with the Clips, certainly with Kawhi, who's got a year left on his deal and is eligible to sign a two-year extension. We're still waiting on the potential consequences for the aspiration salary cap circumvention case here. And then I think some of the fallout could be who does and who doesn't sign extensions too. I think that's a big thing. That's kind of more of the theme this summer. You know, there's over 20 former All-Stars, All-MVP, MVP-type players that are extension eligible. If that group doesn't extend, what does that mean? Is it just we play out the year with on an expiring contract? So there'll be another domino to fall. They always do after what happens with Giannis.
6: We're talking to ESPN's NBA front office insider Bobby Marks right now. Bobby, the Knicks win the NBA championship. They're dealing with their own free agents, Mitchell Robinson, Landry Shamet, some others. And James Dolan mentioned something about avoiding the second apron. Does that mean Mitchell Robinson is out, or are they going to find a way to bring their big guy back in there?
7: I think I'd probably be more comfortable hearing it from Leon Rose and not Jim Dolan.
6: Okay.
7: Yes. I don't know if Jim Dolan kind of knew what he was talking about when he was talking about the second apron. The second apron is restrictions on teams that trying to add outside of your own players or retaining your own players. Second apron impacts teams that are not championship level teams. We saw that a couple years ago as far as with Phoenix and Minnesota, and some of those teams that got under Boston, certainly with the Tatum injury here. So I think Mitchell Robinson and Landry Shamet are priorities. I think it's a matter of what the price. Now, listen, if the price becomes pretty high, then there's got to probably be a walkaway number, because the options, if you don't retain those two players, and Jose Alvarado is another one. He's got a player option that he has to exercise, I think, by tomorrow. You play the minimum market. That's the options. It's not like all of a sudden those guys leave and you have like $15 million to go out and spend in free agency here. That doesn't exist here, just based on the Bridges extension that's about to kick in here. So that's the options that New York will play. You can go in the second apron, and then you can get out of the second apron a year from now if that's what they want to do.
1: Okay, Bobby, another thing that's coming up this week, you know, we've alluded to it a little bit, the NBA draft, and this is like a historic NBA draft from what people are saying, but a lot of what I had been reading and hearing was that A.J. DeBonta was the guy at one, but then I heard Darren Peterson was only working out for the Wizards. I mean, have you been hearing something that I haven't about Peterson and the Wizards, or why would he only work out for them, and do you think it will impact his draft status?
7: I don't think it makes a difference if guys work out for teams. All these guys have been evaluated throughout the year or years, even dating back to high school here. I think Darren probably thinks he's the number one pick, and I don't think there's been a guarantee that he's going at number one. I think, you know, in the beginning of the year, there was probably more of a consensus that it was Peterson that would be the number one pick, and then it kind of flipped to AJ, and now it's, yeah, I think as you do more of your due diligence, all these guys are close. I mean, I think you can even put Cameron Boozer in the equation there too. I think he's and Caleb Wilson is a terrific player here. And I think Washington's in a really good spot. I think Utah's in a really good spot as far as one of those two players that will be there. And it's a good option to have here. So now I don't put much into that Darren only went to, the Wizards, you know, AJ came out and said, yeah, I went and visited. I didn't work out for teams, though. Mm-hmm. He's like, you know, I don't need to show anybody what I can do in a one-on-one workout and everything. So we'll see. I mean, it's probably as close of a, you know, as a, you know, one number one debate that we've seen in a long time. And as I said, the top teams are in a pretty good position because they're going to get one of these guys.
6: Well, Bobby, it should be a great start to NBA free agency, trades, draft, and everything else. We appreciate you jumping on this afternoon.
7: Appreciate it. Thanks, guys.
1: Thanks, Bobby.
6: That is Bobby Marks, ESPN's NBA front office insider. Andre, very interesting with Darren Peterson. We were kind of talking off the air. How nervous are you taking somebody like him? We obviously had the well-documented case in February where he took himself out of a game, only played about 18 minutes. Evan and I were talking before the show. He actually, his game log from that point on, he was playing 30-plus minutes. He played 37 and 36 minutes, respectively, in his two games in the NCAA tournament. Does talent override what you think maybe could be a guy that doesn't always give his all?
1: It very well could. So, you know, Peterson is even now probably the guy considered to have the highest ceiling in the draft. Right. You know, this you know, super athletic, tall point guard. He can play point guard. I think his ceiling is set really high. And I think for teams strongly considering him, they might look at what happened during the college season and be like, you know, that was him, whether we want to admit it or not, trying to prepare and be ready for the NBA. He wasn't necessarily trying to maximize at the college level. Whether that's a red flag or not, that's what these teams have to decide on.
6: Coming up, we got an update from the World Cup, the U.S. Open, and a Father's Day treat for everybody. That's coming up next on Primetime on ESPN Radio and the ESPN app.
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19: 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Quote, he has focused on wanting to be a member of the Miami Heat. Oh, Windhorst, you've never sounded sexier. Whisper that sweet sexiness into my ears. Windy's going to be so creeped out.
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0: Coming up on Monday at 3, Kyle's back. I'm gone. But Kyle will break down the NBA draft, the College World Series, World Cup, NASCAR, and more on Sports Radio WFNZ.

0: Ray Snelling's Belgium and Iran played to a scoreless draw. Belgium had 23 shots on goal, but they only played with 10 men for most of the second half. Just shots. 23 shots, not shots on goal. But they only played with 10 men. There's 11 allowed on the field. What the heck's going on here? Iran couldn't get anything off, but that could be somebody the Team USA now plays in the round of 16, potentially could be Belgium. Also coming up today, it's going to be Cabo Verde and Uruguay at 6 o'clock Eastern. Got to get you an update as well from what's going on at the U.S. Open. I know Evan is intently back there watching the U.S. Open. Wyndham Clark, he had a birdie. He now has a two-shot lead on Sam Burns. Scottie Scheffler, look out now, creeping around just four shots off the pace as he's trying to make it really tough there at Shinnecock. So we're paying attention there. And in the College World Series as well, North Carolina looking to force a decisive game number three tomorrow. They've extended their lead in Omaha 6-2. They now lead Oklahoma. So a lot of good stuff going on. We mentioned, Dre, on a Father's Day, you could sit back and watch all of this different stuff and all of them kind of coming down to the wire.
1: Oh, yeah, absolutely. I mean, this is... The day is designed for that, right? Like, you know, it's Father's Day. It's supposed to be the day where dad can do what he wants. So when you've got all types of sports, no matter what your sport cup of tea is, it's available. We haven't even really talked a lot about Major League Baseball. And, you know, there's just baseball on all day. I'm, you know, maybe paying a little more attention to that. You know, I do some betting advice coverage for ESPN, more in basketball than other sports, but you know my interest extends to baseball as well. So if I were on a couch instead of sitting in the studio, I'd probably have a baseball game on right now.
0: Well, I do have baseball. I've got the College World Series on in front of me. Sam Burns has actually now just bogeyed, so it's now a three-shot lead for Wyndham Clark. So he now may be able to take just a little bit of a breath right now as he's through 12 holes. So he's got, what, six holes to go to try to close this out and win the U.S. Open. You talk about it being Father's Day, so we figured we'd have some fun with this. At 888-SAY-ESPN, that's 888-729-3776. Who is your team the daddy of? Who is your team the daddy of? Or if you want to play it from the negative side, which team is your team's daddy?
2: Call like the Yankees my daddies.
0: Yes, exactly. And the Yankees forever were the Red Sox daddy. You see, I'm wearing a University of Miami shirt here. Right now, I would say we are Florida and Florida State's daddy.
1: Okay.
0: Like, they're in their diapers, and we're telling them what to do. We own them in everything college football related as it stands right now.
1: Yeah, no, that's a much more fun angle to be at. I'll take the other side, though. You know, when it comes to the NFL, I'm a Bengals fan, and we've hardly ever made it to the Super Bowl. And the three times we have has been California teams waiting there to break our hearts. And so for most of my life, I would have said the 49ers were the Bengals' daddy because, you know, both times, or maybe Joe Montana in particular, because both times the Bengals made the Super Bowl in the 80s, it was Joe Montana waiting there to break their hearts. But now maybe he's extended it to just California teams in general because the L.A. Rams were waiting for Joe Burrow a few years back. So as of now, California football teams have been the Bengals' daddy.
3: Everybody has a daddy.
0: They absolutely do. I would say, and if I want to do it from that side, Cam Jordan, who just re-signed with the New Orleans Saints, he has been the Falcons' daddy forever.
1: Yeah.
0: My good, we haven't blocked that dude since he was drafted. I love him to death as a player, watching him play. But when he goes against my Atlanta Falcons, we double, we chip, we try everything, and it absolutely never works. You guys could jump on board, 888-SAY-ESPN, 888-729-3776. Either way, who is your team the daddy of? Or who is your team's daddy? Let's go to Taylor in Chicago, wants to sound off. Taylor, happy Father's Day. Welcome to ESPN Radio.
4: Hey, happy Father's Day, everybody. I am living in Chicago, and my king and my goat is LeBron James, and he is the daddy of the Chicago Bulls and the Derrick Rose era Bulls. Those teams were so good, so tough. Young MVPs, great coaching staff, good defense, good shooters, Luol Deng, Joakim Noah, and no matter what, LeBron James and Matthew Dellavedova and J.R. Smith were getting smoked. the Bulls were getting smoked by the king, the GOAT, LeBron James.
0: Taylor, appreciate the call. Yeah, that was the Heatles time, even when he was in Cleveland. But, oh, my goodness, the knockdown dragout between the Heatles and the Bulls when it was Derrick Rose and those teams against LeBron, D-Wade, and Chris Bosh, they were absolutely fantastic.
1: Yeah, they were, though. You know, before he went to Miami when he was in Cleveland, at least Joakim Noah, I believe he was with the Bulls at that time, he got some shots fired on the city itself. He did the interview like, you know, are you excited to go to Cleveland? Like who hangs out in Cleveland, you know? So he got some shots in before LeBron proved his fatherhood.
0: Let's go to Stinky Pete. He's in Minneapolis. Stinky Pete, what's up? Happy Father's Day. How you doing?
3: Hey, likewise. Pretty good. Thank you. Boy, it came right to mind for me, the Twins and the Yankees. Giambi, Jeter, Judge. I don't know if we got some Knobloch curse from trading them or what, but, man, they game over when we play them, especially playoffs.
0: You are absolutely right. The Yankees are absolutely the Twins' dad. The Twins could go out and have the greatest year ever, and then they would invariably run into Derek Jeter and Bernie Williams and Jorge Posada and Andy Pettit, and things would go sideways. I almost feel Yankee fans would be mad, though, for taking Chuck Knobloch, because Knobloch wasn't always the best second baseman for him. But Pete is absolutely right on that one.
1: Well, you know, maybe it's a little bit of a poppy curse. Like, people kind of forget that David Ortiz was with the Twins, and then they traded him to the Red Sox. And so, you know, and then he helped the Red Sox break their Yankees daddy curse. So maybe if the Twins would have held on to Poppy, you know, he could have helped them break their Yankees curse instead.
0: We can have some funny ones. I'll think about it. The Super Bowl is the Buffalo Bills' daddy. Because the Super Bowl absolutely owns Buffalo when it comes to winning that. They can't get it done. All the times they've been to the Super Bowl, four straight.
5: Everybody
0: they never
5: has a daddy.
0: Get over them. Yeah, you're right.
1: I mean, yeah, I was going to say that it's got to be Mahomes, but he's their stepfather, right? Like, if the Super Bowl is their daddy, Mahomes has stepped in as their stepfather in recent years. In the same way, when you were talking about your Falcons, I was like, I mean, Brady at least got to be mentioned. He's dated the Falcons' mom for that Super Bowl comeback.
0: Oh, my goodness. I was on the field for that. So I was the radio sideline reporter for the Atlanta Falcons, and you want to talk about hurt? I'm at the end of the third quarter, and anybody that knows me, my wife is a Saints fan. So it's a divided household when we have NFL games going on. She texts me at the end of the third quarter and goes, oh my goodness, babe, you're about to come home as a Super Bowl champ. And we have been told as radio broadcasters we would get like the team ring, whatever it may be.
1: Yeah.
0: I was all excited, and I text her back. I said, it's Tom Brady, still the Super Bowl, and now she wants to bring it up from the reverse side.
1: Right.
0: I always got to hear it the bad way.
1: Yeah. Yeah, that's hard. And, you know, you talk about those rings. Whenever I do shows with Jonathan Zaslow, he very proudly talks about the championship rings he got for, you know, being an announcer for the Miami Heat. And so, you know, yeah.
0: I'm showing you some. I've got the ring sitting right above me. But yeah, Zaz loud and proud with his Heat. Why wouldn't he be?
1: Yeah, absolutely. So yeah, you almost got the ring that they could have competed with his.
0: No, he had the real ones. Mine, I bought these off eBay.
1: Right.
0: These rings I got from eBay. So these are not going to be the ones that you get from the team. But it's always interesting. It is harder to admit when somebody is your daddy, as opposed to admitting that your team's a daddy for somebody else. Like the University of Florida, I'll take another shot at them, sorry. But the University of Georgia is their daddy. The Dogs absolutely own Georgia on the football field. More of your calls. Plus, are the Knicks going to be a one-hit wonder NBA champion? That's coming up next on ESPN Radio, the ESPN app, and SiriusXM Channel 80.
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16: I'm Sean Ryder. Final round of the U.S. Open on Long Island. Wyndham Clark is through 12 holes. Still has the lead at 5 under. Sam Burns is 3 shots back. Scottie Scheffler is 4 back. Clark won the U.S. Open 3 years ago. Serena Williams will be playing at Wimbledon, not just in doubles, but also in singles as well. That was announced today. 44-year-old did announce her retirement 4 years ago. She's won 7 Wimbledon singles championships. Will enter the tournament as a wild card. NBA Hawks re-signed guard C.J. McCollum. It's a 1-year deal worth $21 million, reports ESPN's Shams Charania. Two finals at the World Cup today. Belgium and Iran play to a scoreless draw in L.A. Spain cruises past Saudi Arabia 4-0 for their first win. To college baseball, the World Series Championship. It's game 2 of the best of 3 in Omaha. North Carolina looking to stay alive. They lead Oklahoma 6-2 in the 7th inning. On the baseball scoreboard, Yankees fall to the Reds 4-1 in the Bronx. Tyler Stevenson with a 3-run shot. While the Rays defeat the Nationals 4-3 at the Trop. Johnny DeLuca go-ahead 2-run shot in the 7th. Tampa Bay now 2 and back of New York for the AL East lead. The Marlins looking to get just a half game in back of a wild card spot.
17: Cutter up, 2-2. That one a line shot that is in the right center field for a base hit. Beyond the reach of a rise. Gilbert slides to pluck it. They're going to wave Stowers home. Relay to the plate. Not in time. Up the first base line. You need extra base hits. And you got one from Otto Lopez.
16: 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Marlins beat the Giants 2-1.
18: Here's Michelle Smallman coming up Monday. Now that the 25-26 NBA season is officially over, it's time to look ahead to the NBA offseason and which team has a chance to improve themselves the most. 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
19: What if this is the beginning of a run in a back-to-back championship for the New York Knicks? Why can't that happen?
7: Usually when teams win, it's the teams that we think have a long runway. We thought Denver did, we thought Oklahoma City did, and none of them even made it back to the finals.
6: This Knicks team, barring injury, is going to be basically who you have to go through to get out of the Eastern Conference for probably the next at least 2 or 3 seasons.
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11: in 8 years, and that's a repeat champion. 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I'm John Michaels. He is Andre Snellings. Knicks win the NBA championship. We had people twerking on top of light poles. We had people getting yanked off of there like it was a WWE match. It was absolutely crazy. And now the question becomes, can they repeat? Now, James Dolan was on WFAN in New York. He said there's certain things in the NBA that you'd have to be suicidal to do. One of them is the second apron. Cannot go under the second apron. I'll write as big of a check as possible, but I can't write a check that goes into the second apron. Trey, we asked Bobby Marks, who was on the show a little while ago right here on Primetime, about what James Dolan said and his comments to it.
20: I think I'd probably be more comfortable hearing it from Leon Rose and not Jim Dolan. Yes. I don't know if Jim Dolan kind of knew what he was talking about when he was talking about the second apron. The second apron is restrictions on teams that trying to add outside of your own players or retaining your own players. Second apron impacts teams that are not championship level teams. We saw that a couple years ago as far as with Phoenix and Minnesota, some of those teams that got under Boston, certainly with the Tatum injury here. So I think Mitchell Robinson and Landry Shaman are priorities. I think it's a matter of what the price. Now, listen, if the price becomes a pretty high, then there's got to probably be a walkaway number, because the options, if you don't retain those two, you play the minimum market. That's the options. It's not like all of a sudden those guys leave and you have like $15 million to go out and spend in free agency here. That doesn't exist here, just based on the Bridges extension that's about to kick in here.
11: Trey, that obviously a big part of the Knicks getting back to winning an NBA championship will be retaining Mitchell Robinson, either retaining Landry Shamet or going out to find somebody of equal value. When you hear those comments from Bobby Marks, who knows the second apron a lot better than I do, I can promise you that.
21: Yeah.
11: Do you feel like they will go into it and try to get back and run this thing back and try to make another run?
21: So I really liked the point that Bobby made to start that let's wait till we hear from Leon Rose, right? Because when for better or for worse, or maybe Knicks fans will say for worse, for a long time, the Knicks were considered kind of a laughingstock when Dolan was kind of running the team and he wasn't making decisions that they thought that seemed to play out as good for basketball. Then they brought in Leon Rose and kind of gave him the keys, and Dolan said, I'm going to step back and let Leon Rose do his thing. And all of a sudden, the team went from bottom of the lottery to building up into the playoffs, and it's been a steady climb. And Rose seems like he just keeps making the right decisions from bringing in Jalen Brunson all the way on up through bringing in Mike Brown.

0: you know, that's what feels like the basketball decision to be made is to do what you have to do to bring your players back. Particularly, again, like Bobby said, because we're not talking salary cap space. It's not like if they don't spend it on these guys, they get to spend it on somebody else. If they don't spend it on these guys, they don't get to spend it at all.
1: Yeah, you remember when Golden State was in the middle of their run, they were willing to go into whatever the luxury tax was at that point and pay the tax penalties. You know why? Because they were continuously winning NBA championships. If you're New York, you're in a power band right now of, we just won a title. Most of our players are in their late 20s or early 30s, so they're in their prime. We can keep this core together. The Eastern Conference is going to be shaken up. We've been talking about Giannis watch. And when we were talking earlier about guys being one piece away, the East doesn't feel like there's a lot of challengers for New York. And I think, Dre, a lot of times when you get to, you finally figured out how to win in the postseason, now it becomes contagious. You know what to do the following year. I don't think they'll repeat. I'll say that right up front. As a matter of fact, if I was a betting man, I would not bet on the Knicks first, second, maybe even third to come back and win it. I still think OKC is a better team. If they would have been healthy, they would have went back-to-back. I think San Antonio, with a year of grinding through this, Wemby got embarrassed on a big stage. You know, I think having Stephon Castle and Dylan Harper and those guys, they're going to be better. But the Knicks would be in that group of four or five that have a chance. And if they bring back all their pieces, they're going to be right in that mix to be back.
0: Yeah, so the NBA hasn't had a repeat champion since, like, what, 2018, I believe, the Warriors?
1: Yep.
0: And so, you know, every year has been pretty much a one-and-done since then. And so the Knicks, like these previous champions, they have a strong team, a team strong enough to, as you pointed out, at least compete and contend to try to come back again, as long as they have the majority of their main players. And so I would think it would be a priority to try to bring those players back. But one of the things that a lot of those previous champions did was immediately lose out on some of their role players. I think back with the Denver Nuggets, right? Like they won the championship, and then immediately some of the guys that weren't starters but were key sixth and seventh and eighth men, they lost all those players, and then they were never able to come back the same since. The Celtics, you know, they won a couple years ago, but last year they had their fire sale because they were up in that second apron territory and they wanted to stay away from it. So, you know, if the Knicks do decide not to retain their guys, then it does put them even more so in the lines of the other one and dones that have won and then immediately took a step backwards.
1: Yeah, and what becomes interesting there is a lot of times you see guys being willing to take maybe a hair less.
0: Yeah.
1: And maybe somebody like Mitchell Robinson goes, you know, yeah, I can probably get more on the open market somewhere else, but am I going to go somewhere else where, one, I'm as loved as I will ever be in my life as he is in New York City, and two, that I'm going to have a legitimate chance to play for another NBA title. Like you brought up the Nuggets. Bruce Brown was one of the guys that left, went and got big money on the open market that Denver was not going to be able to pay him. I think for somebody like Mitchell Robinson, the number will be close enough where you probably want to stay where you were at.
0: Yeah, and you know, the Knicks, because Jalen Brunson basically took less money last offseason than he could have gotten on the open market. The extension that he signed with the Knicks was below market value for a player of his caliber. And so he's in some ways kind of set the stage for this to be a team where maybe people don't fully maximize. Now, you know, a guy like a Mitchell Robinson or a Landry Shamet, they haven't been getting paid nearly what Jalen Brunson's getting paid. So maybe it's a little easier for a player of that caliber to take a little bit of a pay cut. He's still bringing home nine figures. But at the same token, if, you know, to the point you were making, if Robinson's looking at a deal of similar caliber, but he has to take just a little bit less to stay in New York, then yeah, maybe the impetus is to come back to a team where, because the Knicks aren't just a regular team, right? Like, this was a historic championship in the biggest market in the NBA. I would think that a player would want to be part of that if the money is anywhere near what they would get somewhere else.
1: So you look at Mitchell Robinson, the deal that just expired for him. He had 4 years and $60 million was the previous deal he signed. He's 27 years old. We know what he can do on the defensive end of the floor and rebound. If he gets a similar deal, maybe it goes to 4 for $80 at $20 million a year. Do you leave New York? Because I don't. Why? Like, could he go get 4 for $80? I don't know, in Memphis, sure.

0: Do you want to go play for the Grizzlies right now, or would you take 4 for $17 per in New York? Like, that's the way that I'm looking at it. If I'm Mitchell Robinson, let's be real, you're making $15 million bucks a year. I think if a mil here, a mil there, it doesn't hurt.
1: Yeah, I mean, I'm not going to count somebody else's, you know, money or check their wallet. Like, I wish somebody would give me that option. And no matter what decision I made, I would be super happy with it. But, you know, just as a fan and as somebody looking from the outside and just kind of knowing that in New York City, you get opportunities that you won't get being the basketball player from somewhere else. And particularly for this is going to be one of the more beloved sports franchises in the history of sports for the next year that they brought this championship to New York. So, yeah, me personally, I like to think that I would want to enjoy that as well as some of the riches that come along with it. But, again, I really just would like to experience someone offering me that much money so I could decide.
0: Yeah, this was SportsCenter is a new interview podcast from Rich Eisen featuring SportsCenter legends, available now on Disney Plus, the Rich Eisen Show YouTube channel, and all podcast platforms. This was SportsCenter is presented by Gusto. We're just a couple of days away from the NBA draft. What is the biggest story outside of Giannis? 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
0: A big old NBA draft coming up in a couple of days, but are there storylines bigger than Giannis? 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I'm John Michaels. He is Andre Snelling's. The NBA draft coming up Tuesday and Wednesday. Coverage going to begin at 7:30 on ESPN Radio. It'll be Alan Hahn, PJ Carlissimo, Corey Alexander, and Seth Greenberg, as we will have that. I'm going to give you a quick update on what's going on at the U.S. Open, because it is getting tight. Sam Burns now just one shot off the lead, as he is on, actually just finished up number 17. He is one shot back of Wyndham Clark. Scottie Scheffler and Keith Mitchell right now, and Tom Kim, they are three shots off the lead as well. You guys are back there during commercial break screaming and yelling and doing everything else. You guys are going nuts.
1: Yeah, I mean, we're sitting here watching it, and every putt is so big right now. And so we saw Clark with a putt to potentially expand the lead back to two, and then it just barely lips out, and you're like, oh, my gosh, that was huge. Because, you know, the guy behind him, if he makes his birdie putt, it's a tie. And then as soon as he hits it, you can see it's offline. And so, you know, I'm watching this last maybe 2-3 minutes, and I've already been yelling enough that I feel like I can lose my voice.
23: Yeah, Sam Burns, who is one back of the lead, is supposed to be the best putter in the world. He missed a 6-footer in which it literally, like Dre said, was never online. Like that, he had that putt to tie the U.S. Open, and the fact that he missed it by so much was just surprising. So yeah, he's only one back, but Wyndham Clark is going to a par 5 with a one-shot lead and should be able to birdie the par 5 and then cruise his way in.
0: But let's be honest, this is everything everybody wants on a Sunday at a major. As you come down to the wire, a couple of golfers in contention, and we see if the pressure up at Shinnecock becomes too much. Now, the Giannis story has obviously been the biggest one that's really dominated the NBA headlines since the Knicks won the NBA championship. But we do have an NBA draft coming up on Tuesday, one of the best drafts in a long time. Darren Peterson has become sort of the lightning rod conversation. Does he go one? Does he go two? Where does he go? Evan Cohen on Sportsmanlike. He says you have to question if Darren Peterson has the right team around him.
24: It seems like A.J. DeBanza out of BYU is going to be the number one pick in the draft. At least that's what people have said. Peterson was maligned at times while at Kansas for some of his decision-making relative to when he was playing, when he wasn't playing, the interactions with Bill Self. He's, what, 18, 19 years old? I'm not putting anything on him yet. Except for this question, I guess I'll ask. Does he have the right people in his ear?
0: Dre, very interesting, because he is only working out for the Washington Wizards, who have the first pick. Not that mock drafts matter, but most of the mock drafts I've seen have had Darren Peterson going number two.
1: Yeah, I mean, it's really interesting as you come down to the 11th hour. So one of our main draft coverage guys for ESPN, his name is Jeremy Wu. And just watching his articles over the last week. So he did a mock draft that came out 6 days ago, and he had A.J. DeBanza as the number one overall pick, and he, kind of like you said, kind of the way we've been seeing. Well, yesterday or the day before, He puts out an article of his, you know, his big board rankings. Now he's got Peterson at number one. And so it's a discussion at the top. DeBansa is thought of as being more maybe of a sure thing. You know, he's this excellent scorer with excellent size, and you feel like he's the type of player that you draft him and you can plug him in as a 20-plus point per game scorer maybe for the next decade. Or you got a guy in Peterson who people feel like maybe has the highest ceiling in the draft, but also maybe has a little bit of a lower floor. And so if you're picking at the top of what's lined up to be a historic draft, do you swing for the fences in Peterson, or do you not want to be the one team that misses at the top of this draft and take more of a sure thing in A.J. DeBansa?
0: And I thought Evan Cohen's question is very good. Does he have the right people around him? So, look, he had the snafu during the middle of the college basketball season. February the 18th was the day. They win 81-69 over Oklahoma State, but he only plays 18 minutes. That's coming off a game right before that where he only played 24 minutes in a 74-56 loss at Iowa State. So a lot of people question Darren Peterson. Did he love the game? Do you want to be there? Was he a great teammate? Now, I'll defend the kid a little bit because from that point on, he averaged over 30 minutes a game, including playing 37 minutes in an opening round NCAA tournament win and then 36 minutes in the loss to St. John's in the round of 32. Trey, I ask you, would you take the risk with him, and does he have the right people in his ear giving him the best advice about only working out for Washington?
1: So I think that if I'm the GM for the Washington Wizards, they have the top overall pick, I might would take a swing on the talent. Having the number one overall pick in a draft like this, you don't want to be the one that ends up with Darko Milicic, right? You know, out of the, you know, it was LeBron James, Darko Milicic, Carmelo Anthony, and Dwayne Wade, and Chris Bosh. Like, one of these kids is doing his own thing. You don't want to be the team that ends up with that. But at the same token, you do want to be the team, if you're picking at the top, that comes out with the LeBron James, right? Like, Dwayne Wade is an excellent player. Carmelo is excellent. Chris Bosh, they're all Hall of Famers. But LeBron James was the best of that class. And from what I understand, Peterson is the one that, if everything goes right, could end up being, he has the highest ceiling of anyone in this class. It would be hard for me not to take that risk if I'm a team that's been bad enough to be drafting at the top of the draft.
0: So you look at Peterson, he averaged 20.2 points a game, but he only shot 43.5%. He shot 38% from downtown. He had 4 rebounds a game and only 1.6 assists. That's the number to me that bothers me maybe more than anything I brought up. Mm-hmm. If you're talking about a guy that's going to have the ball in his hand, and he's probably going to be a one when he gets to the NBA, I need a guy that's getting me at minimum 5 assists. Like, I think about D. Wade when he came out. He was a 25-5 guy, and sometimes it was 35-5 pretty much the duration of his career. Dre, I'm going to tell you, the guy I like the best in the draft is Cam Boozer. Mm. He, to me, is the most, I think he's the most NBA-ready player. Now, he doesn't play flashy. He's not going to shoot, you know, the James Harden dribble, step back three. He's just going to play the game the right way. He was coached well at Duke. He obviously has an NBA pedigree with his father. I would take him, but I don't think there's any chance he goes number one.
1: Yeah, I think the teams are enamored with upside. But I've been one that I've been watching Boozer through this whole process. So his father, Carlos Boozer, was like basically a 2010 guy in college. And I remember going into the draft then, people were saying, well, he doesn't have the upside of these others. And he didn't even end up being like a first-round pick, I don't believe. I think he went the second round. And then he got to the NBA and was a 2010 guy for like a decade plus. And so I look at Cam, and I could certainly see that as being his future. And so that becomes the question then, okay, like if he is a 20-10 guy, but DeBansa is somebody that whose upside is 25-plus point per game scorer, and Darren Peterson, the name that he was getting compared to kind of coming out of high school and even early in his college career, the name that people use to describe his upside is Kobe Bryant. Okay. And so, you know, the likelihood that he gets to that level, okay, that is what it is. But at the same token, do you want to be another historic draft in 96? Kobe Bryant went, what, 13th?
0: Yep.
1: You know, do you want to be the team that passes on Kobe Bryant to get Carlos Boozer, for example?
0: Do you want to be the team that trades him for Vlade Divac either? Which is actually, because he could have been a member of the Charlotte Hornets who turned into the Bobcats and back to the Hornets. He could have done some of that. It is always an interesting conversation when you get towards the draft. Upside, potential versus sure thing. Now, let's be real. There's never a sure thing when it comes to the NBA, but this will be one of the best drafts that we have had in a long, long time, and Darren Peterson will be a guy, Trey, that we will watch a whole lot. It's coming up. We've got an incredible night on the diamond. We'll get it to you next here on ESPN Radio and the ESPN app.
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30: Hey, it's Michelle Smallman, and coming up Monday, how should the Lakers approach their offseason? 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

0: I'm John Ryder on Long Island. The final round of the U.S. Open being played in Wyndham Clark is 3 over today, is on the 15th hole, still has the lead at 4 under. He's 1 shot ahead of Sam Burns, who's on 18. Scottie Scheffler is even. Tennis news, Serena Williams will be playing singles at Wimbledon later this month. She was already set to compete in doubles with her sister Venus. She's won 7 Wimbledon singles championships. NBA, Atlanta Hawks re-signing guard C.J. McCollum to a 1-year deal. It's worth $21 million, reports ESPN's Shams Charania. On the World Cup scoreboard, Spain crushes Saudi Arabia 4-0 today in Atlanta for their first win. Belgium and Iran play to a scoreless draw. College Baseball World Series Championship in Game 2 has just gone final, and North Carolina stays alive. They force a decisive Game 3 after defeating Oklahoma 6-2. On the Major League scoreboard, the Orioles lead the Dodgers 6-1 in the 5th in L.A., Pirates an 8-6 lead on the Rockies in the 8th in Denver. Final scores from earlier. Cincinnati gets all the offense they would need in the 4th in the Bronx.
1: Deals the 3-1 pitch, and Stevenson hammers it high and deep to left center field. It is way back, and it is gone into the Reds' bullpen. A 3-run blast for Tyler Stevenson, and Rodriguez made a mistake on the inner half, and Tyler made him pay.
0: WLW, Reds beat the Yankees 4-1. Chase Burns the win. He's now 9-1.
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4: It's another busy weekend around the world of sports. 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Prime Time.
5: Well, normally this time of the year is reserved for baseball. It's the only thing we'd normally be diving into, but we got everything else going on. But we did not forget about Major League Baseball. We got a big game coming up afterwards as the Phillies will be doing their thing as they're going to take on the New York Mets. And we welcome in a guy now that is going to be part of it here on ESPN Radio, the ESPN app. I'm John Michaels. Andre Snellings. We talked now to Doug Glanville, baseball analyst for ESPN, also on the call of Sunday Night Baseball Tonight, ESPN Radio. Coverage to follow us at 6:30. Doug, thanks for jumping on. Happy Father's Day to you. Hope all is well.
6: Yeah, it's great to be here. And Father's Day is special. Obviously, Philadelphia was my college town and played a lot of years here. So it's kind of a little bit of a family reunion to come through here for some good baseball.
5: Phillies are absolutely red hot right now. What has changed since Donnie Baseball took over as the manager?
6: Yeah, we had a great conversation with Don Mattingly earlier, and he just kept emphasizing that it was about the pitching. You know, when you get Zach Wheeler back around the time where he, you know, took the helm, you get a frontline starter. It sort of helped the rest of the rotation fall into play. And Sanchez, Christopher Sanchez, was phenomenal at setting, you know, record-setting shutouts back and back and back. And then you have the bullpen that responds really well when your starting rotation is stable, because you can put the right pieces in the right slots to close out games. So all of a sudden, your seventh inning guy, your eighth inning guy, they're kind of getting that rhythm. And so that sort of created the run prevention mode, where they were, you know, being able to defend and keep the scores down for their opponent. And then, you know, any bit of offense in that, you can start winning some close ball games. So it's all come together really around the pitching.
7: Okay. The pitching, beautiful. But the Phillies are coming off a 15-3 win where Bryce Harper hits for the cycle and Kyle Schwarber hits 3 homers. And I was listening after the game. I heard the interview with you. Someone asked which you thought was more impressive, the hitting for the cycle or a no-hitter. But yeah, I'm going to switch it up a little bit. Which did you think was more impressive, hitting for the cycle or the 3 homers?
6: Yeah, and 2 of them the same inning for Schwarber.
7: Exactly.
6: Yeah, that, I mean, well, I mean, 3 home runs. I mean, I certainly never did that. And the cycle, well, my argument on the cycle is that it's a little bit of luck, right? It's it's four hits in a game, right? Just it's four hits. Now it just happens to be different kinds of hits, and things have to kind of fall your way. And at the same time, you know, I'll quote my buddy John Shambi here. He's like, if you only need a cycle, to get a cycle, you need a single. Wouldn't you rather have a home run?
7: Right.
6: I'd rather have two home runs than a triple and a double. All right. So it's just a quirky thing that it's definitely cool. But when you pitch a no-hitter, I mean, that's unbelievable. That's no-hitting a major league team. So hitting three home runs, two in an inning, that's probably harder in that sense from the standpoint of, like, hitting home runs. I'll take the home runs.
5: Mets sitting right now in last place in the NL East, 34-42 on the year. Doug, what has gone wrong for the Mets, a team that before the year had visions of making the postseason?
6: It goes to pitching, and we talked to Carlos Mendoza, their manager, earlier, and he just said, you know, we just cannot get our rotation either healthy or in sync. Guys have had tough years, Senga and Peterson and, you know, Peralta got lit up. They're just not getting anything out of their starters, and that just blows up your whole bullpen. You know, you have to tax guys that normally you would try to have them go deeper. Instead, now they're pitching in the third and the fourth. That's just a recipe for disaster. So they're not getting that. And then their hitting started off horrifically in April. And even when they come back, if you're giving up seven runs a game, it's not going to help you that much. So same issue, opposite side of the coin with the Phillies, because when you look at the numbers or their rankings between the two teams, if you take the snapshot today, they're pretty close. You know, they're both offenses are struggle. Their pitching is kind of middle of the pack. But yet the Phillies are, you know, on the rise and the Mets are really struggling.
7: All right, Doug, so let's take a step away from the game you'll be calling later tonight and talk about a game you called yesterday. You called the Braves and the Brewers on ESPN Radio yesterday, and the Braves won on a walk-off by Ozzie Albies, which was his second home run of the day. So what is impressing you the most about what the Braves are doing as a team in their incredible start?
6: What's so impressive about them is they had a lot of injuries as well to their pitching rotation, and yet they have not really missed a stride. I mean, Chris Sale is a frontline ace again, just a Hall of Famer. So they have that kind of anchor. But, you know, their offense has gotten guys that are playing back to their skills, whether it's Albies or Michael Harris II, Matt Olson, Steady. They just have a lot of weapons. And one thing they're doing well, they're hitting the ball at the ballpark, which is how they won yesterday. You know, Albies is really good as a right-handed batter, much more power right-handed, and he had two home runs that game. So you get those contributions from anywhere in that Braves lineup. And one thing, when talking to their manager, Walt Weiss, he said this season, he's been involved as a bench coach for many years and a player. He said this season is where I have the most options, because he has a guy like Mauricio Dubon, who plays everywhere all over the field, and they don't lose anything defensively no matter where they put him. And what that allows them to do is make moves like pinch hit and pinch run for the best matchups. And they don't worry about defense because they could always put Dubon there. And that's a good weapon to have. So they pinch hit Rowdy Tellez late, a left-handed bat. They pinch hit him for their shortstop. They can do that because they can put another shortstop in. And that kind of versatility to go with really good pitching and guys who hit the ball to the ballpark allows you to win a lot of ball games and to come back on ball games by hitting the long ball.
5: Doug, full disclosure, I am in Atlanta. The radio station I work at during the day is right across the street from the Braves station or from their stadium. Braves have pitching, as you mentioned, but they're dealing with a lot of injuries there. Do you think Alex Anthopoulos ends up being a big seller or big buyer at the deadline, or does he make some smaller moves to add to that rotation?
6: Oh, I think he goes big. I think he tries to get Skubal or someone like that, because the thing is, like, Anthopoulos plays to win 100%, and he knows this team is right there. You know, it's one thing, you know, and it's amazing. You think about what he did when they won the World Series years ago. They were at 500, and he still made moves, got four outfielders when Acuna Jr. went down. So, and you think about Acuna coming back and all these players, that's part of it, but it's also just the fact that they're close. They're in control of this division, and all they need is a frontline starter. And next thing you know, they're just in a different position. So I see them as being very aggressive.
5: Doug, appreciate all the information. Have a great call coming up tonight. We will be listening as well.
6: All right. Sounds good. Appreciate it.
5: That is Doug Glanville, ESPN's baseball analyst. He will be on the call of Sunday Night Baseball tonight on ESPN Radio following us. Make sure you tune in, as it will be the Phillies hosting the Mets. Coverage beginning at 6:30 on ESPN Radio and the ESPN app. Everybody was waiting for the Giannis move, but we got a big move in hockey instead.
7: Yep.
5: Florida Panthers are trading for Brady Tkachuk, where he will play with his brother Matthew. That's according to sources on ESPN's Emily Kaplan. Senators will receive two first-round picks in the 2026 draft, as well as future first and second-round picks. And I like to call this, I'm not Jonathan Zazzle, who is locked into the Panthers. I am the bandwagonist of bandwagon Florida Panther fan. Grew up down there, but hockey was never really my thing. I loved seeing them for three straight years make the Stanley Cup Finals. This year, it was sort of a letdown, not even making the postseason. Now, Dre, they are trying to get back into things, going to get Brady Tkachuk.
7: Yeah, absolutely. You know, like, there's the get back to the championship level team aspect of this. And then there's also, anytime you've got brothers that are playing at a high level that will get to play together, you know, there's just a story that's going to wrap around that. And so just I like it for the theater as much as I do for what's going to play out on the ice.
5: Yeah, you're talking about a guy 26 years old. He is a forward left winger, and now he's heading to a team that honestly dealt with a lot of injuries this year, which is why the Florida Panthers were not as good as many people thought they were going to be. He's got two seasons left on a seven-year, $57.5 million contract. It also carried a no-movement clause, but very easy for him to jump in and end up going and play with his brother. And again, we're waiting on Giannis. Instead, we get a big hockey trade. I love trades like this that come out of left field when you never see them coming, yet here they are.
7: Absolutely. And, you know, I kind of wonder if that's how the Giannis trade is going to be when it actually happens. Is, you know, we've got the expected teams. I'm curious, will it just go to chalk, or will it be a team that comes out of nowhere? So we might know that the trade is coming, but when the trade actually happens, will it be a, wait a minute, what?
5: Right.
7: Giannis is going where? Type reaction.
5: It's going to the Clippers. What the heck just happened there? Well, coming up, we got much more from the breaking news in the NHL. And do we have another contender now at the U.S. Open? John Michaels and Andre Stellings. 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
4: As the 3-2 to Nicholson is lifted to left and it is deep. Did Cooper Nicholson go yard? Bang into the wall and it goes over for a two-run home run for Nicholson. 6-2 North Carolina.
0: That is courtesy of ABC. Cooper Nicholson with the two-run bomb. North Carolina forces a decisive game three in the College World Series as they knock off Oklahoma 6-2. Dre, it was awesome. I had that one up on the screen right in front of me. I'm excited now that we will get a decisive game three. One team that's been in the top five, the other that's fought their way and got all the way to the championship game, one game tomorrow to win it all.
5: Absolutely. And you made the analogy to college football and how Miami got hot at the right time to make it to the championship game in college football. For me, I'm kind of find myself pulling for North Carolina. They were my ACC rival when I was competing for Georgia Tech. But recently when I went to Atlanta and it was when Carolina was playing Georgia Tech, I went to this place, Fat Matt's Rib Shack. It's okay. One of my favorite places to eat. And several of the Carolina baseball players and their families were there eating. So I kind of feel some kinship, some Fat Matt's love. So I'm going to go ahead and pull for them to go ahead and pull it out.
0: Well, now you're making me hungry. Speaking of trying to pull it out, Wyndham Clark is trying to pull out a U.S. Open. Sam Burns now in the clubhouse. He has posted 3-under par, was his final score. He is one shot off the lead. Clark playing number 16. There's also Tom Kim is now in contention. He is at 2-under par, just two shots off the lead. He's through 16. He's playing number 17. Scotty Scheffler, you're probably wondering where he's at. He has fallen back to even par, but down the stretch they come, not at the Kentucky Derby, but at Shinnecock in Southampton, New York. Wyndham Clark trying to hold Andre after having a six-shot lead to start this whole thing.
5: Yeah, I mean, I've been impressed that Clark has been able to hold the lead because, you know, through the first, maybe what, 6-7 holes, mm-hmm. his lead has shrunk from 6-2. And, you know, it's... For him to be able to stay in it and maintain a one-shot lead, two-shot lead, that's impressive, and that takes some effort. And I guess he's got a long – did he just nail that? Was that – Clark just nailed a long putt.
0: Long birdie putt. So now a two-shot lead for Wyndham Clark. As he is trying to lock and load. One other update, we have got World Cup action underway down in Miami, Hard Rock Stadium, Cabo Verde taking on Uruguay underway. That is scoreless. That match is scoreless. But we had a monster deal just come down, and it's not named Giannis Antetokounmpo. Shocking. We were thinking, because when we came on the air, Dre, we said, man, we're going to get this NBA trade. We know the show's going to take a right turn, and that's all we're going to do. That is not the case.
5: Yeah, I mean, you know, it's not Giannis Antetokounmpo, but it's a name that might be as interesting in hockey circles, you know, both with the spelling and just, you know, the impact player moving to a team that was a championship caliber team and wants to get back in contention. So, you know, seeing a Tkachuk moving elsewhere, you know, I like to see that.
0: Now we got a chance to talk to ESPN senior NHL writer Greg Wyshynski joins us. Greg, thanks for jumping on short notice.
6: Oh, heck, man. You know, it's Father's Day, and no one's probably happier right now than Keith Tkachuk, whose two sons are now reunited for the first time outside of Team USA with the Florida Panthers.
0: So Brady Tkachuk getting traded to the Florida Panthers, some draft choices going back. How surprising is this deal?
6: So from the aspect of Brady Tkachuk moving, it's not a shock. A lot of us suspected that despite what the team had said and what Brady himself had said over the course of the last 2 years, that there was some smoke there insofar as him wanting to move to an American market. That it's the Florida Panthers, that they're actually uniting the Kachuk brothers, I think is a bit of a surprise. There were other teams that were rumored to be in on him that he was interested in going to, including the Stanley Cup champion Florida Panthers, I'm sorry, Carolina Hurricanes, including the Vegas Golden Knights, who are in on seemingly player. But, you know, this makes a lot of sense from the perspective of, you know, they've wanted to play together for a long time. Many people thought it might end up being in St. Louis one day where they're both from. But, you know, the Panthers had some draft capital, including a first rounder they acquired today from the Seattle Kraken, and were able to get it done with the Ottawa Senators.
5: Okay, so I heard your Freudian slip there when you said the Stanley Cup champion Florida Panthers. And, of course, they had won two cups before missing the playoffs this year. So how do you think this move kind of extends their championship window?
6: Yeah, force a habit right there, I guess. But, look, they're loaded. I mean, they're still the same team that won the cup 2 years ago. It's just that, you know, injuries and the amount of miles on their tires finally caught up to them this year. They lost their captain and their most important player, Alexander Barkov, to a preseason injury. Matthew Tkachuk missed just over half the season with injuries. So, you know, the rest of the roster is still pretty much what we remember from that run to the cup and the back-to-back cups. So the rich are getting richer here. I mean, he's going to move right into their top six. I think what's great about him, Brady, is that he's going to play on their second line most likely as Matthew takes the top line. That's going to take a lot of pressure off him. I think he works better in that sort of supplemental scorer role than having to be the guy that carries the full weight of the team. And the other part about Brady, too, is that he hasn't really been all that good in the playoffs. And I think the pressure of having to be the guy in Ottawa was something that was maybe a little bit hard for him to handle. Obviously, much like we saw with Mitch Marner and the Vegas Golden Knights, he's going to, from a Canadian market to an American market, and he's going to an American market where he's not going to have to be the guy. There are other ones that are, you know, going to carry the freight and have obviously won before.
0: Well, Greg, fantastic. We were thinking we were getting Giannis trade, and we're talking hockey instead. Thanks for jumping on such short notice. Should be a fun NHL offseason.
6: Oh, man, this is the tip of the iceberg. We're going to have a real fun next 3 weeks, boys.
5: Thanks, Greg.
0: Thanks a lot. That's ESPN senior NHL writer Greg Wyshynski. Brady Tkachuk traded. I keep looking.
5: Right, keep refreshing. Shams, tell us something.
0: Come on, do something for the love. I just want to see. I don't care. At this point, no, I can't say that. I do. I have a rooting interest where I want Giannis to be traded because I want to be interested in basketball again. And being a 10 seed, I'm sorry, I lost interest in watching my Miami Heat play. Mm-hmm. Does he end up in Miami, Dre?
5: So the betting market suggests so. I think you hear 75% on Polymarket, mm-hmm. but I'm a contrarian. So we had Bobby Marks on earlier. He said he didn't see him going to the Timberwolves. I'll say the Timberwolves figure out a way to pull it off.
0: Yeah, I think he is going to end up in Miami. Just I don't see a way that Pat Riley falls and fails again. And unfortunately, since they brought in Jimmy Butler all the way back in 2019, Miami has yet to get anybody. And this is kind of, I don't want to say the legacy of Pat Riley because that's long since cemented, but I think the end of Pat Riley's career has been soiled. You miss Kevin Durant. You miss, you basically miss everybody. You miss Dame Lillard was the big one. This might be your last chance at a whale, as they love to call it down there, and bringing a guy into Miami. I think he ends up with the Heat. I just don't know how many teams end up involved.
5: Plus, he's a bigger whale than either of the two names that you just mentioned. You know, right. It would have been great to get a Damian Lillard, who was, you know, friends with Bam Adebayo. You know, Kevin Durant, obviously, he's a first ballot Hall of Famer. But neither of those two players have the impact right now that Giannis can have when he's healthy. So if he could pull a trade for a Giannis, that's a trade that puts the Heat as an immediate contender to come out of the East, whereas those other two guys would have just been interesting names.
0: I'm just going to let you know when that trade happens. I will be calling you because it's happening within the next 48 hours. I'll be calling you. Hopefully you can get up early in the morning and jump on and talk some NBA basketball with me because whether it's there, whether he gets traded to the Boston Celtics, which might make me a little bit upset, whether he ends up in Minnesota as you predicted or Portland, it don't matter. He will shake up the NBA.
5: Absolutely. I'll be looking forward to the call. And if it's too early, I'll just have to like sleepwalk my way through it. But You know, NBA action is fantastic.
0: Yeah, and the offseason sometimes is better than the regular season itself. Great job, Evan, producing everything. He had to jump in and do a fantastic thing. Hopefully golf works out for you. Thanks to Josiah as well. Coming up, it is Sunday Night Baseball. Phillies and Mets are going to be coming up next on ESPN Radio and the ESPN app. This has been Primetime with John Michaels and Andre Snelling.
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9: One of my life mottos is, skies are clear, thighs are here. I got the 7-inch chubbies on. I caught some heat. KB's got the tight shorts on. KB's got the short shorts on. Yeah, the lady likes it. And I got to keep the thighs out to get some sun on them. So I'm not wearing them big baggy things. I'm not wearing the big baggy cargo shorts like my guy salesman. I'm not doing it. I'm wearing the 7-inch chubbies. I'm getting the thighs out to get a little tan on the sticks here. All right? It's just the way it's going to be. And if you don't like it, that's your problem, not mine. 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
21: I'm John Ryder. To golf in the final round of the U.S. Open, Wyndham Clark is on the 17th hole and has the lead at 5 under, 2 in front of Sam Burns, who's in the clubhouse. Breaking NHL news, Ottawa trading store left winger Brady Tkachuk to Florida, where he will play with his brother Matthew. The Senators get 3 first-round picks, including 2 in this year's draft, reports ESPN's Emily Kaplan. Serena Williams will compete in singles at Wimbledon later this month. She's already playing doubles with her sister Venus. She announced her retirement 4 years ago, but is coming back. World Cup scoreboard, Cape Verde. The underdog leads Uruguay 1-0 in the 29th minute in Miami. Belgium and Iran played to a scoreless draw, and Spain crushed Saudi Arabia 4-0. College baseball World Series Championship Game 2 of the best of three in Omaha. The Tar Heels looking to stay alive.
4: As the 3-2 to Nicholson is lifted to left and it is deep. Did Cooper Nicholson go yard? Bang on the wall and it goes over for a two-run home run for Nicholson. 6-2 North Carolina.
21: Carl Ravitch with the call on ABC TV, and that was the final. North Carolina forcing a decisive Game 3, knocking off Oklahoma 6-2. On the Major League scoreboard, the Mariners lead the Red Sox 3-1 in the ninth in Seattle. Orioles pounding the Dodgers 10-1 in the seventh in L.A. Pete Alonso, a three-run homer, is 18th. And the Angels and A's are knotted at 7 in the eighth inning. Denzar Guzman, game-tying three-run homer in the eighth for the Angels. Final scores.
2: It is Michelle Smallman, and coming up Monday, how should the Lakers approach their offseason? We asked one of their biggest fans, Ice Cube, when he joins us at 9:30 a.m. Eastern. 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
1: I'm Freddie Coleman. Got my man David Dennis Jr. in for Harry Douglas, presented by Progressive Insurance on the ESPN app, Sirius XM Channel 80, as well as tune in and tell that smart speaker to play ESPN Radio. And don't forget about us on ESPN Plus. We're not going to waste any time with any kind of banter. We love when David Dennis Jr. is in here for Harry Douglas. But today, it's all about getting right to this.
0: The main thing with Freddie and Harry.
1: Because it is a New York Knicks thing, whether you understand it or not, it's okay. Because it's been more than 24 hours since the New York Knicks won their first world championship since 1973. And I was talking with Shannon Penn, my fellow New York Knicks fan, one of our producers, David. It still doesn't seem like it's a real thing. Even though we're letting it wash all over us, knowing the championship is there, I said before the NBA Finals against San Antonio Spurs that the Knicks are able to break through and win that first championship in 53 years. It would mean everything, not just to the organization, but to fans like me, New York Knicks fans, inside and outside of New York City. I don't think I was prepared for the kind of togetherness that I saw involving my city brethren, my New York brethren, my Knicks brethren, David, that I've seen since Saturday night. When they won that series in five against the Spurs, I knew it would bring the city together. It would bring Knicks fans together. But I could not have imagined in a million years. Shannon Penn was at the Seaport. The game didn't start till 8:45. Shannon was there at 4 o'clock. He wanted to make sure that he and his family, and he's representing his Knicks jersey. He's got the gun show working. And you're watching us on ESPN Plus. He texted me a video saying, hey, Freddie, down at the Seaport. And I was so jealous because I'm going to watch it at home, have a chance to see that. But that's the kind of togetherness I'm talking about. So many people finding a way to be around each other, David. I knew it would mean everything. I don't think I count on that kind of everything, what I've seen since Saturday night.
2: Freddie, it's bringing a tear to my eye to have this, because as somebody who's been a lifelong Knicks fan since game four, this is everything to me, man. This is everything to me. From the moment I was in that building in game four and I watched them come back, I've been waiting my whole life since game four for this moment. This is just something that just my heart is just so full right now.
1: Oh, my God.
2: Seeing my people in New York City I've never lived in, that I spent about, a month of my life in over the amount of days that I've been there. Just seeing people who I, my city that I've never lived in, my team that I've fallen in love with from when I was the wee age of 40 a couple days ago.
1: You were so wrong.
2: And just loving this team. All this time seeing them get to the promised land, Freddie, I'm with you. Shannon, this is for us. This is for us. This is for the day ones who have loved this team since game four. This is what it's about, man. This is what it's about. I'm just thanking you. Oh, man, thank you for giving me this time to talk about it. I'm a little, oh, man. Oh, this means something to me.
1: Sarcasm is not going to bring me down. It's not going to bring Shannon down. This whole full fan thing you're trying to implement part of this show.
2: Sarcasm.
1: Complete sarcasm. Complete sarcasm.
2: How dare you?
1: How dare you? The truth hurts? The truth hurts, David Dennis Jr.? Shannon Penn, get him right with the wrong that he tried to just display to everybody feeling of HD today.
3: As you mentioned, Freddie, like, I'm still in shock. My wife was like, you're oddly calm about this whole thing.
1: Yes.
3: I don't know. Everything's, to quote Wemby, everything's still blurry. Like, it really is for me. Like, wow. I don't

0: describe it, from not just the Knicks, but you had the Knicks, you had the World Cup, you had folks in town. Like, it was just a, it was a legit buzz in the city. And like, for us to be here now, like you mentioned, I had to give you a big hug before the start of the show. Like, I know I'm rambling, but I still haven't processed. Like, and we'll get to this actual team, but I think, like, it's bigger than that, and I've said this before. Like, it's bigger than basketball. Like, what this run was able to do as far as bringing people together. Like, there's so many things that divide us in this country, in this world. But to have a run like this where you unified everybody together, like, we would love to see this for this team, for this players, for the city. It's just, and for the former players. And you saw so many videos of people saying, I wish this family member would have been here. Or I wish this person would have been here to experience this.
1: Right.
0: And I know in 04, we had that Red Sox fans. You had that in 16. With Cubs fans as well,
1: sure.
0: But just to like to go through it, like I said, I still haven't processed it all. So
1: it's amazing that 49 days before they won that championship, people were wondering if the New York Knicks were going to get out of the first round against the Atlanta Hawks. They're down 2-1 after they were down by 18 points in that game 3. They come back to take a 3-point lead in the fourth quarter. They lose on a last second shot once again by CJ McCollum. The Knicks get the ball back, David. They don't win. 49 days later, barely a month and a half passed, the Knicks take out a Spurs team was heavily favored in 5. But we go back to that day, and Jalen Brunson on First Take, when he was on this morning, said this is what changed after they were trailing in that series 2-1.
2: We said some things to each other, but I think first and most importantly, we were like, all right, let's get back to who we are. Let's not complain. Let's not point fingers. Let's control what we can control. Let's find a way to win. And they outplayed us. Obviously, even game one when we won, the way we finished the game wasn't how we wanted to. And then obviously game two and game three, they beat us. But we came together as a team. We're like, all right, we know what we did wrong. We know what we have to do. That's behind us now. Let's just move forward. Let's get better one possession at a time. Let's focus on the moment. Let's not look ahead at all. And that's kind of what happened.
1: David, think about that. 49 days before they won a championship, people ready to get rid of everybody other than Jalen Brunson. Fire Mike Brown. Trade Karl-Anthony Towns. Don't re-sign Mitchell Robinson. Maybe keep OG Anunoby. People are ready to say they're about to be a colossal failure. 49 days after that, they only lost one game, and that was game 3 to San Antonio Spurs, going on that kind of run, a 14-1 run, David, after they were down 2-1 in the Eastern Conference first round to the Atlanta Hawks.
3: So, as you know, I was in State Farm for game 3. I was in State Farm, for most importantly, for game 4. After that, when they're down 2-1, I'm on the court. It's shell shock talking to people before that game.
1: Right.
3: Nobody, Knicks did not want, I mean, there was real deal nervousness. Even when you're talking to the Hawks, they're shocked because, like, there's a feeling like we might do this. And you got to remember, even going into game 4 back in Madison Square Garden, tied 2-2, there was real nervousness because fans and everybody were so used to the Knicks blowing these playoff series, losing in heartbreaking fashion, you know, going below expectations. If I'd have been able to, if I'd have told any of those people that I saw at the end of game 3, beginning of game 4, or game 5 in Madison Square Garden, you're gonna lose one more game for the rest of these playoffs, nobody would have believed me. I don't even think Jalen Brunson would have believed me if I told him that. I mean, the level of panic, like you said, like, this is why this is such a unique experience. The level of panic that was all through that organization 49 days ago to where we are now, you just do not see those kind of turnarounds in the NBA especially. Like, you may see him in football, right? You may see, because it's four games, three or four games.
1: Right, that's
3: you'll see
1: point.
3: Somebody who kind of backtracks into the playoffs. They get hot at the right time. You just win three or four games and you're champion. This is a sustained level of greatness that is from a turnaround where we were thinking they were going to be down 3-1 to the Atlanta Hawks right now, which Atlanta... Hang the banner. You beat the Knicks twice in the playoffs.
1: Oh,
3: hang
1: really?
3: The banner.
1: That's what we're doing?
3: Like hang the banner.
1: Like when the Summer League Championship in the NBA, that's what we're doing?
3: Hang the banner. You beat the Knicks twice as much as anybody else did in the playoffs.
1: I can see that now.
3: Okay, do it. Just do it.
1: I can see the ceremonies right now, right in front of like Popeyes, you know, anything
3: right,
1: like
3: that. And right in front of Magic City.
1: Oh,
3: put it on Freddie.
1: The Lemon Pepper Championship.
3: Right, Lemon Pepper. Freddie, you remember... I think we did, I think I did it with Harry. I think at the time, we were talking, CJ McCollum was

0: on the list of New York City killers.
1: Absolutely.
0: This is what we were a month and a half ago. We were saying Reggie Miller, mm-hmm. Trae Young, Michael Jordan, CJ McCollum. Like, this is where this team was getting it out the mud to where they are now. That's what makes this so incredible. And beyond that, like you and Shannon talked about it, like the level, because I was in New York game three, in New York game four.
1: Right.
0: When you imagine the Knicks winning, and when I imagine it, I imagine it's something that everybody would hate. You know what I'm saying? I imagine like New York fans would love it, but the rest of the country would be like, it's the Knicks. Mm-hmm. Nobody wants, everybody hates the Knicks. You know what I'm saying? Everybody right. would hate the Knicks winning.
1: Yeah.
0: Y'all can celebrate. Y'all obnoxious. Y'all New Yorkers. Y'all yeah. can be loud.
1: Sure. And all of the above are true.
0: All of the above. But everybody loves this Knicks team. Like, nobody would have thought that a Knicks team would be America's team winning a championship. This is the one of the most beloved teams I've ever seen make a championship run.
2: My 5-year-old grandson, Caleb, said, Granddad, I wish I could go to the moon.
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1: You're listening to Amber and Ian. 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At Ian Fitz, ESPN is how you find him. At Amber W Sports is how you find me. Let's bring in a former New York Knick, Charlie Ward, Florida A&M head coach, kind enough to give us some of his time. Of course, Heisman Trophy winner as well. And Charlie, thanks so much for joining us again. What was your reaction that the Knicks finally did it?
2: Well, I appreciate you guys having me on, and, it was trending that way, and I was hoping that it ended that way because that is the way the Spurs won their first championship on our home floor. So, of course, being a competitor, I was hoping that it did end that way, and I was grateful that they did. But it was very exciting. It was a lot of heartache that we had endured over the years, and it came to a screeching halt after they won the championship. So, just very excited and happy for those guys for bringing it home for all the Knick alums and fans.
3: You mentioned Knick alums right there, Charlie, and I'm fascinated to get your opinion on this. What's it like being an alum of where you won a national title at Florida State and also being an alum of where you came damn close to winning a professional title with the Knicks in the Larry O?
2: Well, I mean, you know, one of the things that is consistent is the family atmosphere. You know, they say once, you know, all those different things. But it's always great to be able to go back to your alma mater and feel the love that they have and also see former teammates. And so that's always a great feeling to be able to do that. I was blessed to be able to make that a reality for game four this year. And, you know, that was a very good game, you know, where they were down 29 points and we were able to overcome that. And just to be in the building took me about an hour and a half to get one block from the garden to my hotel room. But that's just the way it was, and I'm sure it'll be very, very crazy on Thursday for the parade.
1: Yeah, I can only imagine what that's going to be like in New York City. Charlie Ward joining us here on Amber and Ian, from one former Knicks point guard to a current Knicks point guard. Where does Jalen Brunson now, do you think, fit in New York history, not even just Knicks history?
2: Well, of course, he can probably run for governor at this point and have a good chance of winning. But, you know, it's just, it's heartwarming because of just his attitude, the way he carries himself. He's team first. He does all the necessary things to win. And a lot of people, of course, look at his stature and all those types of things. But the guy he just wins. I mean, everywhere he's been, he's won. And those are the type of guys, you know, especially as a coach and even a teammate, you want those guys to be on your team because they bring a different mindset. But for him to be the best player on the team and then the way he carries himself, people want to follow that. And so I'm just very happy for him. And, you know, of course, play with his dad, Rick, and for them to do it together, you know, it was just a heartwarming feeling.
3: You're coaching ball now as the head coach of Florida A&M in college basketball. So when you watch what Mike Brown, as the head coach of the Knicks, did from after game three against the Hawks to the series against the Sixers to where they ended up, what stands out to you?
2: Well, I mean, every team makes adjustments at the end of the day. But one of the things that stood out was, you know, they started playing a little bit more through Cat.
3: Yep.
2: And that was a big, big factor from an offensive standpoint. Defensively, they were always sound. But I think once they made the decision to play through Cat a little bit more, and they kind of simplified some things, and Jalen, they played a lot of what we call chase action, where they throw it and chase it. And off of that action, you have cuts and different things, and you start to see them share the basketball a little bit more. And they had guys that scored. and those different guys. And when you're on a team, that is what you're looking for. You're going to have your main guys that are the facilitators, but other guys have to step up at any given time to help them overcome or win a series. And so you had different guys step up. OG was always a steady performer. Bridges was there. But then you started to see Alvarado and make some plays. Josh Hart was who he is. And so you just started to see different guys throughout the series, not just one series, but different throughout the different series, show up. And so that's what's good about this team. And then they had the season sweep. I mean, they won the in season. They also won the Eastern Conference, and then they won the NBA championship. And I'm not sure if anyone's ever done that.
1: Yeah, it just unbelievable how they have been. Charlie Ward joining us here on ESPN Radio. There have been 8 different NBA champions now in 8 years. Charlie, what do you think that says? Obviously, you played in a very different era. What do you think that says about this era of the NBA, and do you think that continues?
2: I'm sure it will continue because each year everyone is putting together their teams, and different guys are going different places. The team that has a chance to win, most times if they retain a good portion of their core players, but the biggest key is, can those core players remain healthy? And you saw that with OKC this year, where one of their main guys was injured for most of the year, and it hurt them, you know, in the playoffs. And so that's one of the key factors at the end of the day, is if you can retain your core players and stay healthy throughout the season, you will have a chance to repeat. But it's very difficult in this day and age because every team is retooling and working towards, you know, trying to get to where the Knicks got this year or all the champions. So it'll be very difficult for a team to go back-to-back.
3: What's it like to be a Knick, a former Knick right now, as you played over a decade there for that squad, and they finally got it done for the first time since 1973.
2: I mean, for me, I've had this feeling before as an alum, you know, when Florida State has won after I left school, and so a very proud moment. And now, you know, being a Knick alum is a very proud moment, you know, because, I mean, we got to the doorstep, but weren't able to overcome. But just to see these guys, the way they went about it was the big thing for me. You know, I'm a big team guy, and seeing how they just nickel and dime their roles and play their roles to the best of their ability for this team to come out on top. I mean, they had great talent, but there are other teams that have great talent. But this team was well connected, you know, throughout the season. And I think that's something I'm very proud of and grateful to be associated with as a New York Knicks alum.
3: How rare is that to see Jalen Brunson go, you know what, hey, Cat, this is your series, right? And Carl Anthony Towns against Philadelphia. Go get him, man, you know, or against Atlanta. And then you switch back. And then, you know, different guys took different roles. And they didn't care that they weren't getting 20, 30 points a game. Didn't matter. It was all about the team. How rare is that in this day and age?
2: It is rare, but most times the teams that win it all, they have that DNA.
3: Amen.
2: And so you can just go back and look at all the champions. At some point, they had that DNA where, of course, you got to have your stars, which the Knicks had, and you got to have your role players who just play roles. Josh Hart had 3 points one game in the finals, or I think it was the finals, with 15 rebounds.
3: Correct.
2: Or it might have been the series before.
3: No, it's this one. Yeah, you're spot on. You hit it. Yeah, yeah.
2: So it's just that type of mindset that you're looking for on a team where it doesn't matter. You know, I just need to do my job and do it well. And so, you know, and then one game, he got sat down in the fourth quarter. And, you know, it didn't bother him. He came back the next game and had 26 points in a game. So, you know, it's just that whole mentality.
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16: Clark, your U.S. Open winner. Clark capturing the crown at Shinnecock Hills, finishing the tournament 4-under despite posting a 3-over 73 in his final round today. Clark entered the day with a 7-shot lead, but Sam Burns closed in. Clark wins wire-to-wire in the tournament by a stroke, his second U.S. Open title and second major title of his career. Burns falling short in second at 3-under. Tom Kim, 1-under, finishing in third, the only three players under par for the tournament on Long Island. ESPN golf analyst Michael Collins says it's just been Wyndham Clark's week.
17: Triples over this ridge and funnels down to the hole to 3 feet. Happen eagle. Like, when it's your week, those are the type of bounces that you get. Or hitting it into the rough here and having a shot. When it's your week, that's what happens.
16: Collins on best week ever. In the NHL, the Tkachuk brothers joining forces in Florida. The Panthers are trading for Senators captain Brady Tkachuk. The return including both of Florida's first-round picks in Friday's draft, the number 9 choice and the number 25 selection, plus a 2029 first-round pick and a future second-round pick. Tkachuk in the middle of a 7-year deal carrying an $8.2 million cap hit. Panthers missed the playoffs this past season after winning back-to-back Stanley Cups. Closing in on Sunday Night Baseball in Philadelphia. The Phillies and the Mets in a rubber game wrapping their series. Coverage underway on ESPN Radio affiliates.
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0: Welcome to the Hoop Collective podcast. We talk about the NBA, which we're doing very happily with a special guest. But first, say hello from New York City to Tim Bontemps and Ben McMahon from Dallas, Texas.
1: Howdy, partners.
2: Hello, everybody.
0: And joining us from New York, where he's somehow still got a voice. Number one, the voice of ESPN and ABC, but also the voice of the New York Knicks on MSG, Mike Breen. Hello, Mike.
1: Gentlemen, it's an honor to be on with you. A little intimidating because it's one against three of the most knowledgeable and opinionated NBA analysts in the business. But no, seriously, love being with you guys.
3: Well, you're like Jalen Brunson. Like, you see three and you just manipulate it and just kind of slither a little shoulder here, a pivot, a spin. Next thing you know, you're hitting a fadeaway over all of us.
1: Yeah, I'd throw out a hip doing that right now.
0: So this is always one of my favorite times of the year, Mike, because one of the things that we get to do in our jobs occasionally is to be able to follow the team to the championship and be around the team when they win the championship. And sometimes, like, depending on whether we're with one conference finals or the other, you may not see the team as much. And sometimes individually you may have connections to one team or the other. But typically, the people like us have been on some journey alongside these teams. And so I love it when I see, especially teams who've won it for the first time, I love it watching them celebrate. I love every second of it. I encourage it. But this has got to have a special meaning for you for all the time you spent around this organization for so long.
1: No question. I couldn't agree with you more, though. It's my favorite time is when the team clinches the championship and you see all these incredible athletes. These dedicated young men turn into little boys, and the way they act and the pure joy, knowing that what they just did was worth all the sacrifice and all the work, and knowing what they just did is going to be with them together for the rest of their lives. I get emotional every year with it. But you're right, this year, because not only was it the team and the coaching staff, but, broadcasting Knick games for the last 33, 34 years, so many people in the organization. And just as important in this case for me, because I know so many of them, the fans that have invested so much of their life into this team, emotionally, financially, time-wise, and that they care so much after all the years, even after all the difficult years, where they just never left. And here they get their moment. They get their time to feel something they, many of them, myself included, wasn't sure if we were ever going to get a chance to feel. So this one was obviously, if I can take my national hat off for a minute, this one was very, very special.
3: The Knicks fans were a phenomenon. Like, it's one thing to take over the building in Philly, which, Bontemps like drives back and forth, like I'm dropping the kids off at freaking their school or something. But the game five takeover in San Antonio, when the game is over, and all the Spurs fans left and the building was still well over half full. Like, the upper decks were damn near completely packed. Like, that trophy ceremony, there were roars throughout that I thought it was like 60% full. The Knicks fans are a unique beast.
1: And that was every round. They clinch every series on the road. And every one of those clinching games, starting in Atlanta, then going to Philly, then Cleveland, and as you mentioned, San Antonio, the amount of Knicks fans in the building, it almost did feel like a home game. And listen, the players' toughness and resilience is what got them there. But there's no doubt in my mind the fans helped them on the road. And those clinching games, the first three certainly, were so dominant that it's there's no question it had an impact on them. And one of the sights I'd never seen before was when they won the comeback game in game four. Nobody left the building.
0: Listen,
1: it was
0: Mike,
1: like an hour later.
0: This is the
1: nobody
0: biggest.
1: Nobody left.
0: Okay, so this is one of the great memories I've ever seen at a finals game. How many finals games have you been? I've been to
2: 117.
0: Dozens.
2: I saw Dave Fried say that.
0: Is that what
2: Dave
0: it was?
2: Fried,
0: of course, Dave Fried knows.
2: Games. Yeah, you got Dave Fried got some social media exposure this week.
1: Yes,
2: I was very
1: saw.
2: Happy about that.
0: Dave Fried is the stats guy who sits alongside Mike for every game for decades.
2: Obviously, Mike's very longtime statistician.
0: Yeah, I mean, you'd right. recognize
1: and
0: him if you saw him.
1: If I interrupt for a moment, he not only works for me, he works Iron Eagle in the NFL. He works Bob Wischusen in college. college football. He works Gary Cohen on the Mets.
2: Now his son's with Noah Eagle.
1: Right. And he makes every play-by-play guy that he works with better. We're all better because he's sitting next to us.
0: Yeah.
3: Unlike most of Bond temps, that was a quality interruption.
0: Okay. So, but anyway, however many games any of us have been to, I've never experienced like it was in that arena after game four. And the players are gone. Jalen, if any player dared stay on that court, Jalen would have grabbed him by his ear and pulled him off.
3: Oh, yes.
0: The players are gone. There's no stage. There's no trophy. There's no confetti. But nobody wanted to leave. Everybody wanted to collectively talk about what they had just witnessed. And I mean, obviously, we've seen crazy games. We've seen special things happen in arenas. Mike, I've never seen anything like that.
1: And you know what was wonderful about it? The MSG security let them stay.
0: It was just unexpected.
3: The music was pumping. They were singing. Right. They were dancing. It was a party.
1: Right. It certainly was. And just again, it shows you the caring factor. And the number one reason for that is clearly this team has captured the hearts of so many. But right behind it is the fact that it's been so long, and not just so long, but some of the years have been so painful. So everybody's thinking it was all so worth it. That's what they were all saying.
4: Yeah, I mean, you've experienced the existential feeling of doom that hung over that place so many times, with people expecting the bad thing to happen. And then that was obviously the ultimate example of it not. But to that point, I mean, you grew up stone's throw from the Garden, and I know thought about calling a championship game as a kid, and you thought about it for decades, waiting to see if it would happen. I know it was a close game, so you didn't have as much time to maybe think about it as you would have if it was like the 40-point routes in the prior couple rounds, but what was the final minute or so in the aftermath of game five like for you after waiting for a long time to do that?
1: Yeah, Tim, the beauty of it was, and I'm so glad it happened this way, is that you didn't have any time. It wasn't until the final possession, until the free throws made it out of reach. So you're just concentrating on the job. And that was important to me to do it that way. And plus, you owe it to the people who work with you, your analysts, your producers, your directors, all the people who work. You've got to stay professional through it. So I didn't get much of a chance to think too much, which was a good thing. And afterward, once the call went out and you watched the start of the celebration, then it hits you a little bit, like, wow, this actually really did happen. It's because you guys do the same thing. You see the amount of work that goes into this. It's really hard to win an NBA title. It's really hard. Then you add the pressure of trying to end this 53-year drought. You add the pressure of New York. It's just a difficult thing, and it just, the emotions come pouring out. For me, like, one of the first things I thought of was my family. Like, my kids, since they were little, I introduced them to basketball. I hope they acquired the love of the game, because I wanted to be able to share that with them. And it's funny, like today I went for a run, and we live now very close to two previous homes that we lived in. And of course, every time we moved into a place, I put up a rim and put up a basket on the driveway. And the two homes that I ran by, the basket's still up there. And that hit me for some reason today. That hit me because I remember the kids coming out there and shooting and trying to get them to acquire a love for the game. So for me, for my kids to be so excited, that was a big moment for me.
0: Yeah, those rims had never seen a Knicks championship, is what you're saying.
1: No.
3: This Knicks team, you go back to January, you know, starting on New Year's Eve, they lost 9 of 11, Mike. And the last one of those losses was to the tanking Dallas Mavericks. It's actually the only time all season long they had a bigger halftime deficit than the one that they came back from to win game four of the finals. So, you know, Mike Brown has talked about, like, he's glad they had that adversity and kind of the opportunity that came with adversity to work through things and all that. But when did you actually look at this team and think this team had a real chance to win a championship this season? Because it wasn't in January.
1: Yeah, Tim, it's, I'll go even one further. March 31st, I think that was the date. They lose in Houston. They lost three in a row on the road. Had a horrible road trip. After the game, Josh Hart, who always had such a great pulse on the team and still does, he said, "We're trending in the wrong direction. We're not heading the right way." This is less than 2 weeks left in the regular season, a team that has aspirations. So, you know, they had an uneven season. There were stretches where you wondered, is this team even as good as last year's team? But they also had stretches, whether it's the NBA Cup and after that 9-game losing streak, where you saw they were clearly better than last year's team and had a chance. I never doubted that they had a chance to win the Eastern Conference. I always thought they was just as good as anyone, even Detroit. And even though Detroit hammered them during the regular season, it's a battle-tested playoff team. But it was always the concern, OKC, San Antonio, Denver, who was going to make it in there.
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0: Boss Mullen. And coming up Monday, how should the Lakers approach their offseason? 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

0: I think it's fair to call it unexpected, Mike. They went 15-1 to end the playoffs and had the best point differential ever over that over a stretch. I think it's okay.
1: When they had the best point differential over whatever the span ended up being, 12 or 13 games, whatever, not just in NBA playoff history, but in NBA history, I don't think anybody saw that coming.
2: Yeah. No, and you know what impressed me so much was those clinching games. So Atlanta, game six, they've got game seven at home in their pocket. Philadelphia, game four, they've got game five in their pocket. Same thing with Cleveland. They did not waste any time. There was no way. They had no interest in clinching at home. They had interest in clinching that night. And not only did they clinch, but they clinched in such a dominant factor that the games were over in the third quarter. The games were over. And that showed me where they were mentally. And as you guys know, as much talent as you have, the playoffs is such a mental game. And they were in just a perfect mental place.
1: Well, and that's Captain Clutch. I mean, Jalen Brunson, we talked about it. His combination of mental toughness, even keel, and killer instinct is unique. And Mike, the franchise changed when they signed Jalen Brunson. And it was not a contract that was like, you know, favorably received at the time. Like they were criticized for it.
2: And everybody, or not everybody, but the majority of people felt they overpaid for him.
1: Yeah. What was your take on Brunson at the time? And you know, how have you seen that whole thing develop?
2: Well, we did a couple of Dallas games when Doncic was hurt in that playoff run, when he had those brilliant games. I think 41 was the most he had in one.
1: 41 and 31, yeah.
2: And I remember Jeff Van Gundy and Mark Jackson, who I was working with at the time, they were like, whoa, this guy, let's see what he's like when he's the main man. I mean, it was impossible to tell as long as Luka and him were teammates. So you had a vision there, but never expected this. And part of it is because, you know, how do we measure a player's mental toughness? How do we measure a player's will? It's impossible. We don't have shooting percentage and stuff to do that. So you don't know until you see them go through it. And I remember one time after watching him for a couple of years, I think it was last year, was the first time I compared his mental toughness to Kobe, and I got killed for it. Like, it's blasphemy, and it is blasphemy in some ways. But now that you've seen him and the year that he went through this year in terms of individual player, it's one of the great seasons I've seen. I thought Josh Hart had a great line. It was at some point during the finals. He said, he's still underrated. And we've all underrated him for a long time. And it's hard to underrate him now because his playoff numbers and what he did in this run is up there with the greatest who have ever played the game.
3: And Josh didn't know this at the time. And I mean, I know that this is just meant for headlines, but whatever. But the day after the finals, the Knicks were installed as the fourth favorite to repeat. I mean, just in case, I would put that on these screens at the facility in Westchester when the guys come in. Cause just in case you thought that the Knicks had arrived, like, okay, it's one thing to say, well, maybe the best, you know, the team with the best record had an injury. They're fourth, Mike.
2: Well, Jalen, one of his great strengths is, if he has a bad game, he can put it behind him. If he has a good game, he can put it behind him, and does. But forgets what he did in the previous game. And I have a feeling he's had this unbelievable season. He'll put it behind him, and he'll be ready to go and compete at the same level with the same hunger, with the same mental toughness as he did this year.
1: I agree with that. I hope he takes at least a couple of weeks to enjoy.
2: Well, if you've watched some of the appearances, I think they're enjoying couple of weeks.
3: Fascinating thing about Brunson is that, you know, every year we see situations in the draft where a draft pick gets made or whatever, and instantaneously you see in summer league or you see in the preseason, you're like, man, how did this guy fall? Like, it's crazy. All of the systems that are in place, there are still guys that get through the trap or through the system. In the case of Brunson, not only did he fall, but the Mavericks had him for 4 years. 4 years they had him.
1: Think about when he fell. He wasn't like some unknown guy. He was winning national championships at Villanova.
3: He was a college player of the year.
4: Won two national championships in 3 years. Yeah, it's incredible.
2: Backup player. He's a bench player mostly for his first 3 years in the league, and that's because Doncic was there. Another thing that I think about him sometimes gets not talked about enough. He is so coachable. He was with his father, clearly. You hear Jay Wright talk about him. So he And then when you go to the NBA in Dallas and then with Tibbs and now with Mike Brown, when your star player is coachable, every coach will tell you it makes everything so much better. Jeff Van Gundy used to talk about the reason he succeeded as coach was because Patrick Ewing allowed him to coach him. And Jalen allows these guys to coach him. And that filters down throughout the entire roster. And when that happens, it brings about uniformity with the coaching staff and the players.
3: And that's what, you know, Mike Brown, he's been criticized for this at times in his coaching career. And yes, he may not have been the first choice to be the replacement for Tibbs, but Mike Brown has, you know, because Mike Brown is never going to walk in a room and command the room. He's not going to make you think he's Pat Riley. That is not who he is. He did not have a dynamic playing career. His coaching career has had high moments, but you know, there's been low moments. The guy's been fired he's been fired 4 times. Okay. But the one thing that Mike Brown can do is he can collaborate with a star player. It just has to be a star player that wants to collaborate with him and can work together. And whether or not it was something that was foreseen, Jalen Brunson is a hell of a player to collaborate with because he's got incredible leadership qualities. And, you know, Mike wants his star to take that on. He wants to have his assistant coaches play big roles. He is, you know, corny and goofy and all that kind of stuff, but he's also very egoless. And so I think against all odds, I think Mike Brown and Jalen Brunson ended up being quite a pairing.
2: He's the most collaborative coach I've ever seen. And as you say, with the players, he not only listens to the players, he not only listens to all of his assistants, he implements what they say. And then when it happens and it succeeds, he gives them credit. He doesn't take the credit. When things aren't going well, he never says, you know, the assistant coach's idea didn't work well. The buck stops with me. I need to be better. He did an incredible job. And, you know, I asked about the mental toughness stuff. How do we measure the greatness of a coach? You know, clearly wins and losses. Is there much more that we can do with that? Yeah, you can see, all right, they might be losing, but boy, do they play hard every night. That's another thing. But it's an everyday thing. Like, does the coach set an atmosphere where they enjoy coming to practice? They feel like the coach is behind them and supports them, whether it's, you know, through an injury, whether it's through yelling at refs after a non-call. There's so many other intangibles that a coach has, and he seems to have that, where they seem to love being around each other in the locker room, at practice, on the road. And there's no question a coach takes part in that. And I think his ability to make everybody in the whole organization feel like they were a part of it is a big reason why he had that kind of success with them.
1: You know, it's funny. I remember that road trip you're talking about in late March. I actually saw the middle game of that trip, which was a loss in Oklahoma City. And I believe Mike Brown got 2 T's during the regular season. They were both against the Thunder. And this is one of those, it was a national game. So I got to sit like right behind the bench, you know, that seat where I'm always like doing this, trying to lean in and hear what the coaches said.
2: I watched that game at home. You were on TV more on camera than I'm on usually.
1: No, they said it was much higher rated than normal because of that. but anyways, so Mike Brown goes ballistic on the refs at one point and gets teed up. And then he comes in post game and he said, you know, we wasted way too much energy on the refs tonight. And he basically said, hey, you know, I was like, y'all want to pitch at the refs? Fine. I'll do it with you. I'll get teed up too. But his thing was like, I'll get in the fight with you. But then we're also going to talk about, hey, we wasted too much energy on the refs. And, you know, I think the relationship with Mike Brown and Brunson was probably pretty smooth and easy. I think the relationship with Cat and Mike Brown really took some trial and error. And I shouldn't say relationship as much as I should say like the collaboration, you know, how to maximize Cat within the framework of that team, I think did take a while for them to figure out, and it really clicked at the perfect time, you know, midway through that first round playoff series.
2: There's no doubt. But he said it all season long. He said, I'm still learning about this team. You don't learn it right away. Sometimes it clicks quicker, but with Towns and him trying to wait, Mike Brown wanted to play, it took a heck of a long time. And look in the end result, I didn't look at the statistics after all the playoff games, the 19, but going into the last game, I think Towns averaged under 17 points per game. If you would have told me or most people that Karl Anthony Towns in the playoff run would average under 17 points per game, the answer would have been, well, did they, or the question, did they get knocked out in the first round or the second round? I was one that thought for them to achieve this, he would have to be the number two guy in a big way, average 25 a game or something close to that. Instead, he averaged that.
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16: I'm Nick DeLuca. Wyndham Clark claims the U.S. Open crown. Clark wins at Shinnecock Hills, finishing the tournament 4-under despite a 3-over 73 in his final round today. Clark entered the day with a 7-shot lead, but Sam Burns closed the gap. Clark wins wire-to-wire by a stroke, his second U.S. Open title and second career major title. Burns falling short in second at 3-under for the week. Tom Kim 1-under, finishing in third, the only three players under par for the tournament. In the NHL, the Tkachuk brothers teaming up. Panthers are trading for Senators captain Brady Tkachuk, return including a pair of first-round picks in Friday's draft, number 9 and number 25, a 2029 first-round pick and a future second. ESPN's Greg Wyshynski surprised to see Brady headed to Sunrise.
17: There was some smoke there insofar as him wanting to move to an American market. That it's the Florida Panthers, that they're actually united in the Tkachuk brothers, I think it's a bit of a surprise. There were other teams that were rumored to be in on him that he was interested in going to, including the Stanley Cup champion Carolina Hurricanes, including the Vegas Golden Knights. But, you know, this makes a lot of sense.
16: Tkachuk in the middle of a 7-year deal carrying an $8.2 million cap hit. Panthers missed the playoffs this past season after winning back-to-back Stanley Cups. Sunday night baseball in Philadelphia. The Mets and the Phillies threw a half. Mets scoreless. Zach Wheeler with a pair of strikeouts in the top of the first. David Peterson to take the hill for the Mets. Play-by-play on ESPN Radio affiliates.
18: Hey, it's Michelle Smallman, and coming up Monday, how should the Lakers approach their offseason? We asked one of their biggest fans, Ice Cube, when he joins us at 9:30 a.m. Eastern. 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

0: There was a there's been the clip that's gone around from when you went on Jalen and Josh's pod. I think it was like middle of last season where you talked about the connection they've had with the fans and the sort of the impact this team has had on the fans. I think you would agree that this team has some similarities to at least the team from the 90s with Patrick and those guys. And I think you would also agree that that kind of group resonates here in a different way than maybe sort of what people would typically think a New York fan base would think would be interested in if they don't live here and be part of being here. Why is this group and why was that 90s group? Like, why are teams like that teams that resonate here in a way people might not expect?
1: Yeah, I'm glad you said that, Tim, because people don't remember that 94 team. The city was electric every night. It was, and with, you know, the whole fan base thought they were going to win. They're up 3-2 in the finals, but it was electric. Now it's so much different because social media shows us everything that's going on. I mean, you know, you saw in your neighborhood, in your section of the city or whatever, how much, now you can see it everywhere all over New York. So it seems like it's bigger, and it probably is bigger because that team didn't finish it off. But that whole season was just as big. And this team is, you know, I don't want to be cliche-ist, but it's the way they carry themselves as players. It's the way they carry themselves as men. The way they get interviewed, their humility, never being satisfied, always giving credit to each other. You know, when you talk about the players, when they ask about their teammate, they love to talk about their teammates. Jalen Brunson leads the way in that. Ask him a question about himself.
2: Right.
1: He gives the most boring answer. If he gives an answer, ask him about one of his teammates and you're going to get a great soundbite because that's what they all do.
3: If it's Josh Hart, he's going to talk some smack first. Right. And maybe slowly. Right. But, you know, like when he came in the press conference room after they clinched, after this guy just had 45 in the elimination game, and he comes in there, he's kind of got a smirk. He says, do I talk my bleep or do I be myself? And everybody's like, talk your talk. And now he was up there and he was same old. It's funny. Rick Brunson once told me, say, you didn't get that from me. That's Jay Wright programming.
1: Yeah. And what he's done too is, he's given birth to so many of this younger generation who will be fans of him, fans of the Knicks and fans of NBA basketball for the rest of their lives. You know, there are certain players that do that in their cities, and there's many of them. But when they come in and they carry themselves the way he does and they perform under pressure the way he does, you're fans for the rest of your life. And that's, it's such a great thing for the game.
4: Well, Mike, thank you so much for joining us. You've, you're very busy. I will say, other than Dave Fried, and the advanced scouts, because nobody travels more than the advanced scouts, I'm not sure there's somebody involved with the NBA who travels more than you. So I hope you have been getting some time at home at least.
1: Yes, for sure. It's a labor of love. I fell in love with the game a long, long time ago, and I get such joy, especially as you said, Brian, at the top, when you see these people and they win a championship every year. It's the most gratifying thing for me to see how important it is to so many people. So I'll always appreciate you guys. Thanks so much.
4: Get some golf in. All right. Thank you so much to Mike Breen. What a week it's been for Mike Breen. He's seen everything there is to see in pro basketball, except this, I think, is the way to look at it. Okay. So let's take a look back to the NBA offseason that we are now 100% focused on now that the Knicks parade is in the books. I want to talk to you guys about a team that I think is one of the more fascinating teams that could go either way and could end up looking a lot different or not in a couple of weeks' time, and that's the LA Clippers. And for the last 6-8 months, every time you say the LA Clippers, people really just think of, well, what's going on with the aspiration case? And we are expecting resolution shortly. Bontemps, isn't that fair to say, since Adam Silver
5: Are we?
4: Well, I mean, Adam Silver went on the record and said, it's time to wrap it up, boys.
0: He did say that, but I think it depends on what your definition of soon is. I suspect it's not

0: his fourth season, restricted free agent this year. They got much younger. And here's where I think their future is going to hinge. Not hinge, but they're going to show their hand. They have three guys on their roster who are in their mid to late 30s who they have a team option on that they can release and not owe a single dollar. That's Brook Lopez, Bogdan Bogdanovic, and Nicholas Batum. Between the three of them, Bontemps, I think it's like 40 mil.
1: I'll give you the exact dollar amount right now. Between Bogdanovic, Nick Batum, Brook Lopez, and then, I mean, for those three guys, there's a couple smaller deals, but for those three guys, it's about $30 million.
0: Okay, it's $30 million. They also have Bradley Beal on their books at $6 million coming off that hip injury.
1: He's got a player option, and Ben Mathurin has is a restricted free agent that they could wipe away.
0: Yeah, they're going to keep Ben Mather.
1: Well, if they want to maximize their cap space.
0: Well, the point
1: I'm just
0: is
1: saying, if they're trying to maximize their cap space, that they would do those other three options. And if they wipe away Ben Mathurin, that gets them to about where we're talking about.
0: I think they want to keep Ben Mathurin, but let's put that aside. I think The point is, if they, by the way, what if Bradley Beal picked up his option and then they waived him? He could be getting paid by two teams he's not playing
2: for. And a third when he gets picked up by somebody else.
0: Yeah, but they could pay. But the point is that they could, if they wanted to, wipe out a whole bunch of guys in their 30s, open up roster space and cap space to sign younger players or trade for younger players.
1: Not a ton of space, though. They'd only probably be able to sign one or two guys. I mean, it would be interesting if they decided to go back.
0: Right, but the point is that are they intending to go young or not? And they've begun to go young. And whoever they draft the number 5 pick is going to be what they hope, I'm sure, is a future cornerstone of the franchise. It's probably going to be a guard. The guys, the second layer of prospects, picks 5 through 8 through 9 or so, are guards. They're different sizes, they're different skill sets, but they're guards. And they've got Darius Garland sitting there, obviously, as their franchise point guard for the moment. He's under a maximum contract. So if they draft a point guard, you wonder what happens with Darius Garland. But
1: they also could, just to lay out the tier, the rough tier, it seems like right now, is those various guards: Keaton Wadler, Darius Acuff, Mikael Brown, Kingston Flemings, maybe Braden Burries, but he's probably a little lower, guard from Arizona. And then Ade Mara, the center from Michigan, seems like he's going to be somewhere potentially in the top 10. And Nate Amendt, the 6'10 forward from Tennessee, is going to be somewhere in the top 10. So there are at least a couple potential options on the board that if they decide to go another way, they could. And I think they've had Amendt in at some point for a workout. So there's at least that possibility.
0: Right. So they also could trade back. You know, that's one of the things I don't think they're going to see.
1: They could trade out.
0: Trade out. They could trade out.
1: I'm saying if they make a big splash trade, the fifth pick would be primary piece of that.
0: True. And in that case, if they're trading out, they're likely keeping those veterans, because if they're trading out, they're probably trading.
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12: 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Are the Heels national champs? 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

0: What I'm saying is that the Clippers are going to, they have a couple of different options where they can go with their organization. And when they make these decisions on these option guys, we're going to have an idea of which way they're leaning, whether they're leaning hard into the young guys or whether that's a partial pivot. And the reason that is interesting, more than just like filling, you know, Clipper fan blogs, is that if they are pivoting out of the veteran guys, what does that mean for Kawhi Leonard? Kawhi Leonard is coming off a season and a half. He missed, you know, the beginning of the 2024-25 season, recovering from the most recent knee surgery. But ever since he's come back, he's been awesome. And he is 33, I think, turning 34?
1: He's about to turn 35.
0: 35, okay. So
1: turns 35 on June 29th.
0: When you have a player of this level of talent ongoing in the last year of his contract, and he's got this last year at $50 million, no options, you typically would want to extend him. And if you don't want to extend him, you'd think about trading him. This is an extender trade situation. Now, there's obviously a huge asterisk on that because we've got this aspiration investigation. And we don't know whether or not he could potentially face some sort of sanction. I will just point out that this is frequently compared to the Joe Smith situation from 25 years ago. Joe Smith was not personally punished. His contract was voided, but it was an undervalued contract. That was the whole point. He wasn't suspended or anything. So that's really what the question is. Yes, it's interesting to see which direction the Clippers go as a franchise, what they're going to do with the number five pick. But really, this is a question, Bontemps, about Kawhi Leonard.
1: Yeah, and it's like you said, it really boils down to, do the Clippers sort of double down on the Kawhi Leonard experience and have him presumably around for a few more years and go forward with him as the centerpiece of their team? Or do they pivot in the other direction towards being younger, having Darius Garland, who's, you know, has made an all-star team before, and if he gets back to being healthy, is a very dynamic guard, plus whoever they draft at five, plus whatever they get back for Kawhi and what they do this summer. And I think certainly we've spent a lot of time wondering about what happens with Giannis. And I think if there's resolution for that, we find out what's going on with him, where the teams that have been interested in Giannis, in theory, would be interested in Kawhi plus others. And it could lead to some potentially interesting outcomes if he does actually wind up on the market. Because if he is healthy, like, you could argue he was better than Giannis last year when he was healthy. He was one of the five or six best players on the planet last year when he was on the court and playing, and he played a lot of games. So, you know, there's always going to be the health question with him and how much he's going to be able to play, especially as he's going into his age 35 season. But when he's on the court, he's still a killer, and he could really swing things in a direction depending on where he winds up if the Clippers do in fact decide to move on from him.
2: Now, he's due $50.3 million this season. You guys might remember the exact numbers, but that was slightly less than max. Not a lot less than max, but it was slightly less than max. My understanding is if there's going to be an extension, there's going to be some like legitimate negotiations. This isn't just going to be like, yeah, can you take a little haircut? Like, he's going to have to take a pay cut, I believe, to end up extending with the Clippers. So, you know, we'll see. I think it's extended with a pay cut or explore the trade market. I think those are the two real options. And obviously, with this youth movement, they've positioned themselves to where, hey, if it's explore the trade market, they've already kind of started the post Kawhi transition, despite the fact that they, they still have some picks that they owe.
0: Well, the question would become, what would the Kawhi Leonard trade market be? And would it be something that you would explore before free agency or after free agency? And would a team be willing to trade for him, not knowing what the aspiration investigation would lead to?
1: I think it's less about aspiration personally, because I would agree with you. I don't think the NBA, whatever's going to happen with the aspiration case, whatever punishment will or will not come down on the Clippers, I don't think the NBA is going to go to war with the Players Association, which I think voiding Kawhi's contract and like trying to do anything to Kawhi, I think would go in that direction. Or if he gets traded to some other team and then they void his contract, like that would cause a whole series of complicating events that I don't think the NBA is going to try to do. So I think the biggest question is, look, if the Clippers are trading Kawhi, right, they're obviously not going to get like Rudy Gobert trade value back, for example, for him, right? He's a 35-year-old guy who's had an injury history. And but is he going to be willing to extend wherever he gets traded? And if he is willing to extend, like assuming then the team would get a deal done as part of the trade, I think that is the bigger part of figuring out where he would wind up. Because look, I mean, I covered Kawhi in Toronto. We know how that went. We know how it was in San Antonio the year before, right? Like he was hell-bent on getting to L.A. and he wanted to be in L.A. and that was where he was going to be. So I think it's a very open question as to whether he will want to play anywhere else. And I think that's the first thing you have to ask is going into this, all right, if I'm going to give up anything of real value for this guy, is he going to be willing to play here for more than this year? So if the answer is no, then I'm not going to give up very much to trade for him. So that I think is the more than the aspiration stuff. I think it's that is if the Clippers are talking to other teams about him, are there places he'd be willing to go and willing to extend there? And if the answer is yes, then I think you could see something potentially happen if they decide to do that. If the answer is no, it might be better for the Clippers to just hang on to him and they don't have to pick next year anyway and try to make the playoffs and figure it out after that.
2: Well, and this is where the Warriors come into the conversation. And Anthony Slater's got a story kind of mapping out different offseason potential scenarios for the Warriors. Got that on ESPN.com today. And he brings up the Kawhi Leonard option. You know, and as Slater reports in here, like they had discussions and Ballmer basically put the kibosh on it before they got too advanced before the deadline. But, you know, first of all, you got to get to the number, $50 million. You know, it's right back to like the guys that are going to have to go out the door.
0: Well, we all remember the Draymond Green, is this goodbye press conference right before the trade deadline, because Draymond, you know, whether or not I don't know what was communicated to him, but he understood that if the Bucks called that, they potentially would move him. So that Rubicon has been crossed.
2: Yeah, because Draymond Green's good at math. You know, I mean, it's like what's communicated or what's not. Like Draymond Green is a businessman who understands the way that the cap works and the way that the trade math works. And he understands what his, you know, what his contract is. And, you know, especially now with Jimmy Butler being pretty early in a recovery from an ACL, like Draymond would almost certainly have to be in that deal.
1: Now, I'm going to push back on that a little bit. Let me just get
2: one last sentence out. Slater did report that Draymond's expected to pick up his player option as opposed to, you know, some kind of like decline and, decline in new deal at a smaller number.
1: I would say if the Warriors end up doing a Kawhi Leonard trade, the very obvious thing to do would be to send Jimmy Butler back with draft compensation, and that would be the trade. I don't think it would involve Draymond Green. Because again, the Warriors, it doesn't do the Warriors a lot of good at that point. If you trade for Kawhi, okay, you have Kawhi, you see when Jimmy Butler comes back. But the Warriors would then have a 35-year-old Kawhi Leonard and a, whatever, 36, 37-year-old Stephen Curry. The idea they're then going to wait to have 36-year-old Jimmy Butler come back from the ACL and see where he's at. Like, I think you would just flip him to the Clippers, and then the Clippers, in theory, could get Jimmy back on the court maybe a month before the trade deadline, and then they could maybe flip him again if they want, or they could keep him. But, I mean, to me, that seems like a very simple trade if they decide to do that, and then you figure out what the draft compensation is.
0: Well, let me just say this. You remember Bontemps pretty well. I don't think you were fully covering the Nets yet, but you remember Carmelo Anthony. The Nets were all in on Carmelo Anthony. Our colleague Bobby Marks was involved with that in the Nets front
1: office. That's right. I was living in New York City, working at the New York Post for that whole saga.
0: They tried like crazy to trade for Carmelo. They were going to be moving to Brooklyn. They wanted a signature star. They were seeking a meeting. You know, the Carmelo only had 1 year on his contract. He, you know, was not going to say he wanted to be in New Jersey. And there was a meeting scheduled. Do you remember? There was like supposedly going to be this meeting mid-season. There was going to be a meeting between the Nets and Carmelo where they were going to like pitch Melo. They'd already missed out on LeBron and Bosh and Wade the summer before. And basically Carmelo was like, I'm not coming. And famously, Mikhail Prokhorov called a press conference and said the meeting with Carmelo was hereby canceled, which is when Melo found out it was canceled, I'm pretty sure. Anyway, later that day or the next day, the Utah Jazz quietly called up and said, hey, that stuff that you were going to trade for Carmelo, was that stuff?
1: What about Darren Williams?
0: Is it still available? And they're like, because we have this guy who doesn't like our head coach. And they like shock traded for Darren Williams out of the clear blue sky.
1: In the middle of the night.
0: Yep. Within 72 hours, right, of that press conference, I feel like, or was pretty close to that. And so I'll just say, if there's a bunch of teams offering stuff for Giannis, and then Giannis either doesn't get traded or gets traded somewhere else, those teams, like Golden State, like Miami, maybe they see what the Clippers are interested in. Because, you know, or someplace else, you know, it may not be Kawhi, it may be another player.
2: Would you think Boston would be in that mix?
0: I do not. I mean, I understand that there's this sort of heat around, so to speak, this heat around Jaylen Brown and the Celtics. Brad Stevens is a cool customer. He doesn't act rashly. He's not responsive. I know that there's a possibility Jaylen Brown's not going to finish his career as a Celtic. I know there's a possibility if the Celtics don't want to give him an extension this summer, that we talked about the other day on the pod, that could be a thing. I am not a believer that Jaylen Brown is not going to be a Celtic at the start of the season. That was a weird double negative. I believe there's a good, very good chance Jaylen Brown is staying put with Jason Tatum.
3: Right.
0: Now, other moves that the Celtics might make, that's a different story. All right. Thank you so much to all of our producers, Mark, Tucker, Jackson, et al. Thank you very much to Bontemps & McMahon. Thank you.
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0: I'm Nick DeLuca. Wyndham Clark claims the U.S. Open, winning at Shinnecock Hills, finishing the tournament 4-under despite a 3-over 73 today. Clark entering the day with a 7-shot lead. Sam Burns closed in and closed it to 1, but Clark wins by a stroke. His second U.S. Open title is won twice in only 6 starts at the U.S. Open. Only John McDermott and Walter Hagen, along with Ernie Els, have done it in fewer starts. Second major title overall for Clark. Burns falling short in second at 3-under. Tom Kim 1-under finishing in third. The only 3 players under par for the tournament in Long Island. In the NHL, the Tkachuk brothers coming together in Florida. The Panthers trading for Senators captain Brady Tkachuk return, including both of Florida's first-round picks in Friday's draft, the number 9 choice and the number 25 selection, plus a 2029 first-round pick and a future second-round pick. Tkachuk in the middle of a 7-year deal carrying an $8.2 million cap hit. The Panthers missed the playoffs this past season after winning back-to-back Stanley Cups and making a splash to begin the offseason. In baseball, Sunday Night Baseball in Philadelphia, the Phillies and the Mets wrapping their series at Citizens Bank Park. The Phillies out to an early 2-0 lead in the bottom of the second inning. Alec Boehm reaching on an infield single, scoring on an error, and Mundo Sosa reaching on an infield single to score. Kyle Schwarber as well.
1: Hey, it's Michelle Smallman, and coming up Monday, everyone is telling us that the 2026 NBA draft is filled with generational talent, but is there a clear-cut number one choice? We'll talk about it on Sports for Life, 6 a.m. Eastern, right here on ESPN Radio, ESPN2, and ESPNU.
2: Hey, it's Mark Greenhalgh. 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